0: round, a deciding Game 7 Saturday night in Boston for that particular series. And from the weather desk, looking at sunny skies throughout the afternoon, a high near 65 with a breeze. Overnight, there's a chance of rain and a low near 50. Rain in the forecast Saturday, but Sunday looks nice. Mostly sunny with a high near 61, and the breeze will pick up. I'm James Flippin, Roger Stone, and the Stone Zone coming your way next.
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2: 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This puts so many people in danger. We've seen the amount of accidents that are caused, and it's a big rig. These things, too many times, turn into fatalities. And the people that are getting out of the cabs of these trucks cannot speak English. They cannot read the signs on the roads. And they have not gone through the proper training. But as we know, New York is a sanctuary state, and so they're not doing anything about it.
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4: 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This is the Stone Zone with Roger Stone.
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4: Now, get in the zone. It's the Stone Zone. Here's Roger Stone.
6: You are now diving into the deep end of the Stone Zone. Just minutes ago, I posted on social media a video of the dancing that was going on in my house when we learned that former FBI Director James Comey had been indicted by Acting Attorney General Todd Blanche. In this very specific case, he was charged with threatening the life of the President of the United States. Now, previously, FBI Director Comey slipped the punch in the Eastern District of Virginia in really what was an open and shut case. Comey testified under oath before Congress, lying 254 separate times, claiming that he had never taken sealed information and given it to a third party and directed them to leak it to the media in order to embarrass President Donald Trump. But prosecutors found an email in which he did exactly that. He hooked up with his law school buddy Dan Richmond, and he attached sealed and classified information and directed that he leak it to the New York Times. The only reason that case did not move forward is because three separate federal judges violated both their oath of office and their canon of ethics to attack the appointed acting U.S. attorney, Lindsay Halligan, who brought the case against Comey. So in order to dispose of this case, instead of ever looking at the actual evidence, they claimed that Halligan had been improperly appointed to her position, and of course that matter went to appeal. Now, she'll win that on appeal. I should say the Justice Department will win that on appeal, but by the time they do so, the statute of limitations to charge Comey for that particular lie will have expired. So he escaped justice there, but I'm not sure he will escape it this time. James Comey now stands in precisely the cold spotlight of the accused, the indicted, and hopefully the soon-to-be-convicted former FBI director. The man who spent years cultivating the image of a granite-hewn moral sentinel has been indicted for a second time now by a federal grand jury. This latest case reportedly arises from the notorious Instagram photograph in which seashells were arranged to read 8647. Accompanied by a breezy caption about a beach walk and a curious shell foundation formation. Millions of Americans instantly understood the implication. 86 is a mob term. Everybody who's watched any Law and Order understands that it means to remove, to reject, to eliminate, to whack. And 47, of course, refers to President Donald Trump, the 47th president of the United States. The meaning was plain enough to any citizen with common sense and a pulse. Once again, public outrage erupted and the post vanished. Then came the familiar Comey refrain: misunderstanding, innocence, surprise, lofty opposition to violence, and wounded confusion that anyone would interpret the message as threatening. It was the bureaucrat's version of being caught with smoke pouring from the kitchen while insisting no one can prove who lit the stove. But James Comey is no naive retiree stumbling through the language of the modern age. He's the former U.S. attorney, former deputy attorney general, former FBI director, and one of the most media-conscious government officials of the last generation. He's also outrageously self-righteous, outrageously pompous, and I find him outrageously sanctimonious. He understands symbolism. He understands the coded language. He understands how political rhetoric migrates through television screens, social media feeds, and the fever swamps of unstable minds. That's exactly why this is indeed a serious matter. America has endured repeated assassination attempts, political violence, and a coarsening culture in which extremists increasingly mistake theatrical menace for civil engagement. In such an environment, a former FBI director doesn't not just enjoy the luxury of playing coy with numerals and then pleading innocence when the government notices. He knew exactly what he was doing, and he did it with intent, and he knew better. This indictment also significant because it marks Comey's second trip to the criminal dock, as I said, in roughly 6 months. His first indictment, which was brought in 2025, involved allegations of false statements to Congress and obstruction tied to his Senate testimony concerning matters connected to the Clinton email investigation era. That case collapsed amid procedural irregularities, questions regarding prosecutorial authority, and what the court reportedly described as government misconduct and investigative missteps, when in fact Lindsay Halligan, who's not a criminal attorney, took that case before a grand jury in the Eastern District of Virginia and got an indictment, something that everybody said she could not possibly do. That was only necessary because the acting U.S. attorney, Eric Siebert, who was strongly supported by Senators Tim Kaine and Mark Warner, that's a tip-off right there, had failed to disclose to the court that his father-in-law, that is his wife's father, was actually the godfather for Comey's daughter, and that his father-in-law had served as a personal attorney for Comey. That's an egregious conflict of interest. He should have recused himself from the very beginning, but instead, he was planning to give James Comey a pass. In fact, a grand jury had been impaneled, and they were moving very swiftly to exonerate Comey, somewhat different than the way I was handled in Washington, D.C. You know, whenever James Comey appears, confusion seems to follow like exhaust from a badly tuned engine. But for years, Comey postured as the nation's ethical headmaster while leaving a wake of institutional wreckage behind him. He inserted himself in the 2016 election by publicly castigating Hillary Clinton's conduct while declining prosecution. But let's stop and think for a moment. It isn't really his decision as to whether Hillary Clinton should have been prosecuted. That would have only been up to the Attorney General of the United States. Yet in his press conference, he presided over the opening phase of Crossfire Hurricane after first declaring that he had gone through Hillary Clinton's emails, which were discovered on a Friday before the election. We're expected to believe that 336,000 emails were reviewed over the weekend when over a year before he'd had Hillary Clinton's emails and had never taken action. He was the one who essentially set up Crossfire Hurricane, the now infamous Russian collusion saga that convulsed the entire country, relied in part on poisoned opposition research, what James Comey knew was paid for by Hillary Clinton. That's the famous Steele dossier. And they claimed falsely that the Democrat National Committee had been the target of a Russian intelligence hack, for which there is no evidence whatsoever, other than the imagination of his fellow leftist combatant, John Brennan, the CIA director, himself a convert to Islam, and the man who signed 4 of the 8 hijackers' visas, those hijackers who attacked America on 9/11. This is, of course, the same John Brennan who got caught spying on a U.S. Senate committee when it was examining his misconduct and the use of illegal torture. But that's how it is with James Comey. He leaked memorandum of private presidential conversations through intermediaries in violation of the law. He monetized grievances through his books, his speeches, and his television appearances, and he transformed the office of FBI director into a vanity platform. Always the sermon, always the spotlight, always the self-regard. Now the old magistrate finds himself judged. The legal standard in this new case is substantial. Prosecutors reportedly must show that Comey subjectively understood the message would be perceived as a threat. Courts do not lightly criminalize speech, nor should they. Political expression, even vulgar political expression, for which I am sometimes known, occupies a protected place in our republic. But ambiguity, deliberately employed by a sophisticated actor, is not the same thing as innocence. A man who spends a lifetime communicating through implication cannot suddenly claim illiteracy by implication. That is the central irony in the entire Comey saga. He built his career in the gray areas between what was said and what was meant, between what could be proven and what could be insinuated, between law and theater. He weaponized suggestion when it benefited him, and now asks the nation to believe suggestion is meaningless when it implicates him. Sorry, no sale. Whether prosecutors prevail is one question for the courts, but whether a jury convicts is another matter entirely. But politically and morally, this indictment carries force. It reminds the American people that titles do not confer sainthood, media adulation does not erase misconduct, and bureaucratic pedigree does not place one above scrutiny. James Comey once moved through Washington as if it carved from marble. In truth, he was always fashioned with something much more brittle: vanity, ambition, and the intoxicating belief that rules were for other people. Eventually, even brittle monuments crack. If you're just tuning in, I'm Roger Stone, and you're listening to The Stone Zone here on the Red Apple Audio Networks. I noticed that my good friend Laura Loomer is spiraling again, unleashing a frenzied torrent of tweets blaming the likes of Candace Owens, Joe Kent, and Tucker Carlson for recent acts of leftists and Islamic terrorism. While I don't support the anti-Trump comments of these people by any means, the notion that deranged leftists are being radicalized by those three is completely and utterly absurd. Laura Loomer is posting deranged propaganda, not serious analysis. It is leftist radicals, Antifa thugs, pro-Hamas encampment militants, and deranged Democrats radicalized by the fake news media who are drawing inspiration from their own side's fever swamps. They are on platforms like Reddit and Blue Sky in an echo chamber of bile. They are the enemy combatants we must be focused on. Blaming conservative dissenters, putting out provocative takes for clicks for leftist terror is a grotesque inversion that lets the real culprits off the hook. I know Laura Loomer. I've written quite a bit about her. She is no longer fighting legitimate enemies of the MAGA movement. She's now hunting personal foes while handing the left a free pass. Her obsession with settling scores, family dirt, invented conspiracies, endless feuds has eclipsed her once laudable truth-seeking pursuits. Laura Loomer's well-documented history of mental instability, including the fact that she was involuntarily institutionalized at least twice, according to the testimony of her own father, and her inability to own guns because she is such a danger to herself and others, makes her conduct particularly alarming. So for the sake of the conservative movement in the country, it is time she checks back into the loony bin once and for all, for the good of America, before she gets even more gruesome plastic surgery and morphs from Jigsaw into the Elephant Man before your very eyes. This infighting on the right distracts from the engines of radicalization. Democrat leaders like Hakeem Jeffries and Connecticut Senator Chris Murphy being two of the absolutely worst. Jeffries has branded President Trump a racist dictator whose agenda threatens democracy and minorities. And Murphy has escalated, painting Trump as mentally unstable and invoking the 25th Amendment while framing him as an existential threat. This is eliminationist rhetoric. When congressional leaders cast the president as a threat to the republic's survival, unbalanced followers hear a permission slip for violence. By any means necessary, stops being a metaphor and becomes a mission. Such inflammatory garbage directly fuels incidents like the attack on President Trump at this past weekend's White House correspondents did. The same toxic atmosphere preceded Butler, Pennsylvania. Democrats' words have body counts. Yet the Secret Service catastrophic failures compound that peril. The lapses that the correspondents did were unforgivable, another embarrassing breach that allowed violence to almost reach the president. This wasn't a one-off. It was a chilling repeat of the near assassination in Butler, where unsecured rooftops, ignored warnings, and operational breakdowns nearly ended President Donald Trump's life. Under Director Sean M. Curran, the agency continues to fumble basic protective duties. Curran, a 20th-year veteran Trump tapped in January of 2025 after leading his personal detail, was supposed to restore competence. Instead, these repeated failures by the Secret Service expose either shocking incompetence or deeper institutional rot that even a loyal appointee does not seem to be able to fix. I'm Roger Stone. We'll be right back.
4: This is the Stone Zone with Roger Stone.
5: He likes politics and he's a professional at the highest level. Roger Stone. Where's Roger?
4: Is the Worldwide News Network
3: Extra. The New York City Department of Transportation is urging drivers to be alert and think about safety as transportation officials drew attention to Work Zone Safety Awareness Week. And construction projects are picking up during the warm weather months ahead, especially along 9th Avenue between 34th and 50th Streets. Union leader Michael DeMarco says work zones are life or death environments.
7: Every day, our members step into traffic, heavier machinery and unpredictable conditions to build and maintain the infrastructure everyone depends on. And too often, the biggest danger isn't the job, it's careless driving.
3: Every year, more than 900 people are killed and roughly 42,000 are injured in work zone related accidents. New York City recorded 16 work zone issues and 6 injuries last year.
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10: From the 77 WABC Newsroom, I'm Lisa Ritchie. Another record-breaking week on Wall Street, John Terrett explains.
11: There was quite a lot of anxiety around this week surrounding the Iran war and the Fed interest rate decision on Tuesday. But despite that, at the end of it all, we had records on Wall Street. The Dow sat things out on Friday, but the Nasdaq and the S&P 500 both closed at record levels. The S&P up for the fifth week in a row. Now, as for next week, may the 4th be with you on Monday. We get the jobs report next Friday, and the earnings come from big names like Walt Disney, Uber, and McDonald's.
10: The Dow lost 152 points today to close at 49,499. The S&P 500 rose 21 to 7230, and the Nasdaq gained 222 points to 25,114. For 77 WABC News, I'm Lisa Ritchie.
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20: Roger Stone, who's a very, very, one of the smartest political minds. Roger Stone was persecuted. People forget he's actually a brilliant, brilliant political analyst.
4: Now, get in the zone. It's the Stone Zone. Here's Roger Stone.
6: And you're back in the Stone Zone. As I said this weekend, assassination has been all too common in American history, particularly in the modern age. Of course, President Harry Truman survived an assassination attempt by Puerto Rican nationalists. President John F. Kennedy, of course, brutally murdered in the streets of Dallas in 1963. I believe at the hands of a plot that was engineered by Vice President Lyndon Baines Johnson. I wrote a New York Times best-selling book on that. Of course, there was an attempt on the life of President Gerald Ford by a follower of Charles Manson. There actually was an attempt on Richard Nixon's life in Miami Beach, according to CIA agent Gerald Hemmings. And, of course, we're well aware of the three attempts on the life of President Donald Trump. I think Trump himself said it when he said it is those presidents, like Lincoln, for example, who were most impactful, who they've tried to kill. But the real question here is, why does the Secret Service still suck at its one job, keeping the president from getting threatened more than any chief executive in history alive? Communications blackouts, inadequate perimeters, resort mismanagement, and a culture of complacency seems to persist. Butler should have triggered a total overhaul of the Secret Service. Instead, what we get is more of the same. President Trump, in my opinion, should fire the current director immediately. Loyalty to Trump doesn't excuse presiding over a no-fail mission that repeatedly failed. The agency needs immediate sweeping reform with new leadership, depoliticization, and accountability that actually means something. Half measures and excuses are no longer tolerable when lives and the Republic are on the line. Majority Leader John Thune should also resign, if you ask me. His tepid approach, learned from a lifetime of serving the establishment, clearly undermines the aggressive mandate President Trump has delivered. When deep state resistance, border chaos, and security breakdowns demand a street fighter, Thune wilts under pressure. Republicans need some spine in their leadership, not just another gutless wonder. We can no longer tolerate people like Laura Loomer's sideshows or Democrat incitement, Secret Service malpractice, or weak GOP stewardship. The time for leadership is now. Right-thinking citizens must zero in on real threats. President Trump survived Butler by providence. He is there by the hand of God, by the grace of God, to lead a revival of this nation. And I'm still convinced that America's greatest days, a golden age of peace, prosperity, security, justice, and law and order, lie just ahead. I'm Roger Stone. You're listening to The Stone Zone, and we'll be right back. You know, I thought my dogs, Mimi and Pee-wee 2.0, were just getting old, you know, losing that spark. 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
10: I'm Lisa Ritchie in the 77 WABC Newsroom. LIRR workers could be going on strike in a matter of weeks as the workers' union and the MTA are showing they are nowhere close to a deal. It would be the first strike in over 30 years for the railroad. Union leadership and MTA Chair Janel Lieber traded blows on Thursday.
21: We are ready to settle this today. The only thing preventing that is the MTA's failure to act. The clock is ticking.
22: The suggestion that the MTA has not been willing to negotiate is nonsense.
10: Over 300,000 LIRR riders could be affected on May 16th if a deal doesn't get done. The two sides are fighting over the size of a pay bump in the fourth year of a new contract. From the WABC Weather Center, increasing clouds tonight, the low 51. Cloudy tomorrow, high 60. 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
24: You are taking the heart and soul out of the greatest city in the world, my dummy. I don't know how you got here. You will not destroy my city. I'm fighting. I got my friend Sid. He's fighting. We ain't leaving. We're going to fight you. Biggest fear on everything is if you don't have public safety and police, then things are going to get real, real bad. If everybody leaves, who's going to pay for the services, you damn fool? Maybe you want to go next after the firemen, the cops, and the teachers' pensions. They'll be up next. All these unions love you. Wait till you start to go after their pensions. Wait when you see Mondumi try to get your pensions down because he needs the money for more giveaways. That's all he does. Free this, free that. Stay the hell off my people, this shitty Mondumi. You don't know what you're doing, you fool. You're a child.
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25: Extra. Making sure that students cut back on screen time is part of a new plan at the Los Angeles Unified School District. This parent thinks it's the right move.
26: Technology is the future. Yes, we know it's the future, but it's changing by the day. So why don't we give them the core basics that they need to learn, how to read, how to write?
25: The Los Angeles Board of Education has directed its staff to develop a policy designed to limit how much screen time students have during the school day. The proposal includes a ban on screens for students who are not yet in the second grade. Nicole Neum is a pediatric developmental and behavioral specialist.
27: The more kids are on screens, the less they're outside, the less they're interacting with us, the less they're learning to be patient and use their imagination and problem solve.
25: A big change from the school district in terms of what we saw during COVID. James Flippin for 77 WABC News.
0: is the Stone Zone. Now, get in the zone. It's the Stone Zone.
1: A man who's gone through hell, but he's kept going, and he's smart, and he's strong, and people love him. Not everybody, but people love him and respect him. Roger Stone. Where's Roger Stone?
0: Here's Roger Stone.
6: Welcome back into the Stone Zone. Well, in my opinion, peace through strength is the only way to achieve lasting peace in the Middle East. This is not the neocon foreign adventurism of the Bushes and the Clintons and the Bidens and the Obamas. This is the peace through strength doctrine of Dwight D. Eisenhower and Ronald Reagan. So let's dispense with the polite fiction. The Middle East does not reward wishful thinking. It punishes it. For too long, policymakers have dressed hard realities in soft language, calling fragile ceasefires breakthroughs, strained alliances temporary disagreements, and unstable political systems transitions. That approach has not delivered peace. It has actually prolonged instability. A more direct assessment is overdue. Progress in this region depends on confronting facts head-on. Ceasefires are often temporary, adversaries are deeply mistrustful, alliances require constant maintenance, and governance models that work in theory often fail in practice. Ignoring these truths doesn't make them disappear, it just makes them more dangerous. Take the recent Israel-Hezbollah ceasefire. Describing it as a timeout is not criticism, it's accuracy. Anyone who's followed the history of conflict between Hezbollah and Israel understands the ceasefires here are rarely permanent solutions. They are pauses in a longer struggle, shaped by deep mistrust and reinforcement by decades of violations, rearmament, and proxy escalation. So that mistrust is the central obstacle to peace. No party in this conflict has a clean record, although the Iranian-backed militia groups, most notably Hezbollah, are by far the worst offenders. The right for Israel to defend itself should be seen as absolute, but that should not preclude us from understanding the conflict from all perspectives. Acknowledging reality is not moral equivalence, as we must understand the nuances of the conflict to be able to achieve our goals. Durable peace cannot be built on denial. It must be built on enforcement, verification, and a sober understanding of incentives. Hezbollah remains a designated terrorist organization responsible for attacks that have killed Americans and destabilized the region. There's no ambiguity there, but experience has shown that eliminating such groups outright, especially one embedded in society and backed by a state like Iran, is not achievable through military force alone. Decades of mowing the lawn have only caused more resentment as collateral damage causes blowback and emboldens extremists in the region. Tactical victories, absent a broader strategy, are known to regenerate the very threats they seek to destroy. The goal, then, is not naive eradication, it is degradation. Reducing operational capacity to a level where political structures and state institutions can assert control. In Lebanon, that means strengthening sovereignty and enabling a system that reflects its complex sectarian balance. It also means pairing pressure with diplomacy, weakening military capabilities while creating conditions for governance and economic recovery. Ending cycles of violence requires more than force. It also requires a pathway out of perpetual conflict. The same realism applies beyond the battlefield, you see. Consider the ongoing impasse over Turkey and the F-35 program. That dispute, triggered by Ankara's purchase of Russia's S-400 system, has strained relations with NATO at a time when unity is essential for warding off elevated threats from China and Russia. Turkey is not a peripheral player, it's a central ally of the United States, hosting critical U.S. assets and contributing to collective security in the region. Allowing a single dispute to fracture that relationship undermines the broader strategic goals. Yet, resolution cannot come at the expense of American security. Any path forward must ensure that sensitive technology, like the F-35 Lightning II, remains fully protected. This is where disciplined diplomacy matters. A solution is possible, one that removes the S-400 risk, restores Turkey's role in the F-35 ecosystem, and reinforces NATO's cohesion. Such an outcome would only strengthen alliances, but also deny Russia the leverage it seeks. It is not about concessions, it's about aligning interests in a way that enhances collective strength. That's why I'm particularly proud of our ambassador, Tom Barrack, a man I've known since 1972. He's doing an amazing job, a difficult job. He's also the president's special envoy to Syria. Perhaps the most controversial argument, however, concerns governance itself. The idea that strong leadership, whether in monarchies or centralized republics, has often delivered more stability in the Middle East than rapid democratization may go against common Western fairy tale norms, but it's empirically sound. The aftermath of the Arab Spring offers a sobering case study. In many cases, attempts to quickly impose Western-style democratic systems led to fragmentation, conflict, and renewed authoritarianism. By contrast, several Gulf monarchies have achieved measurable progress, economic diversification, modernization, and improved living standards for their people. These systems are not perfect by any means, nor should they be beyond criticism, but they have, in many cases, provided a degree of stability that allowed development.

for their people. These systems are not perfect by any means, nor should they be beyond criticism, but they have, in many cases, provided a degree of stability that allowed development to take root. Stability must be seen as a prerequisite for both democratic values and human rights. Institutions cannot flourish amid chaos. Rights cannot be meaningfully exercised in the absence of security. Supporting effective governance, whatever its form, can create the conditions under which broader freedoms eventually emerge. Even in more complex systems, strong leadership has played a defining role. Israel, often cited as the region's most robust democracy, has depended on decisive leadership to navigate constant security threats. Turkey also illustrates how centralized authority can deliver economic growth and regional influence. The point is not to endorse any single model. It is to reject the one-size-fits-all thinking. The Middle East is not a laboratory for exporting political templates. It's a region shaped by history, identity, and political pressures that demand tailored approaches. In all of these cases, from ceasefires to alliances to governances, the underlying principle is realism in service of stability. That means applying pressure where necessary, engaging partners where possible, and refusing to be guided by illusions. It means prioritizing outcomes over rhetoric and recognizing that imperfect solutions are often the only ones available. When U.S. foreign policy is dictated by idealism, it's a disaster for the region, and the taxpayers ultimately bear the cost. The pursuit of peace is not about pretending conflicts are simpler than they are. It's about managing complex situations with discipline and clarity at all times. In my view, the Trump administration is doing precisely that. Now I want to try something a little different. I'm going to take your questions. You can go to AskStone@StoneZone.com. That's AskStone@StoneZone.com right now, and we will take your questions. We have a few left over from the weekend, so I'm going to start there. Michael in Miami, Florida says, Roger, you have helped shape victories for Richard Nixon, Ronald Reagan, and Donald Trump. What is the one timeless strategic principle that still wins elections today? That's a pretty broad question, but the real answer is to understand that repetition and simple messaging are crucial in communicating in any political campaign. It always seemed odd to me. I'm not a big fan of Carl Fatboy Rove or George W. Bush, but they ran an almost flawless campaign against John Kerry. John Kerry seemed to think that once you said something one time, everybody heard it, and you could then just move on and say something else, where the Bush campaign repeated their central message over and over and over again, driving it home. So that old advertising adage, KISS, K-I-S-S, keep it simple, stupid, that stands in politics as well. Political messaging must be repeated over and over again, particularly in this diffuse media situation in which it's unlike the days when we just had three television networks and a handful of national news magazines. Today, thanks to the internet, we have hundreds of choices, maybe thousands. That's also true for print media. Now, while Newsweek and Time and Life and Look have gone by the wayside, and we have national newspapers, well, they pose as newspapers. They're really newsletters for the Democrat National Committee. I'm thinking the New York Times, the Washington Post, the Wall Street Journal, no longer credible sources of information. I had a journalist from CBS contact me this morning and say that he had read a piece about the pardon by President Donald Trump of Honduran President Juan Orlando Hernandez, something I advocated for with the president, having never met Hernandez, never spoken to him or his attorneys, but read an eloquent long, I think it was 8-page letter that he had written to President Donald Trump, in which he made it very clear that he had been framed. You see, Hernandez, as the president of the Honduras, had signed the first extradition treaty in the history of the country, and he extradited the two largest narco traffickers, the two largest murderers, the two largest drug dealers in the history of the country. They went to New York, they stood trial, and they were convicted. That was under President Donald Trump. And then when Joe Biden became president, those same two criminals were released from jail. Their sentences were essentially commuted, and they gave false testimony against Hernandez, the very man who had extradited them.
Now, if you read that trial transcript very carefully, what you find is that Hernandez was convicted.

0: convicted solely on the testimony of two convicted criminals. In other words, where was the evidence of financial transfers to Hernandez? There were none. Where was there evidence that he was involved in the actual moving of drugs? There were none. But this CBS journalist insisted that I must have gotten paid for my advocacy. No, I've been through this myself. They did to Juan Orlando Hernandez precisely what they tried to do to President Donald Trump, what they tried to do to me. The facts speak for themselves. There's a great multi-part series now over at artvoice.com that lays this all out, chapter and verse. So I realize that if the Democrats retake the House, or someday when they return to power, all of this will be examined. I don't fear discovery. There's nothing to discover. All I did was read a letter and then ask my own personal attorney to go to Pacer and print out all of the documents, including the trial transcript. And I found one really strange thing. You see, President Juan Orlando Hernandez's criminal defense lawyer literally disappeared in the middle of his trial. He no longer responded to emails or text messages. When they went to his home in his office, he wasn't there. He vanished into thin air. How coincidental. The judge in his case was allowed to appoint a criminal defense attorney who then worked closely with the government prosecutors to lock up the former president. A man in his 50s got a 30-year sentence, and then just to make it worse, Antony Blinken, the Secretary of State, pulled the visas of Hernandez's wife, his two daughters, and his son. So the man has not seen his own family now in 5 years. He's living in the Miami area because it is not safe for him to go back to Honduras. But this is an enduring story of justice. President Donald Trump did what was right. Anyone can examine this trial. So for those who say, well, why did you arrest Maduro, who was a narco trafficker, but you released Hernandez, is because Hernandez was not a drug trafficker. The public record will prove that. I'm prepared for any scrutiny that may come down the road. I prayed fervently about this before forwarding Hernandez's letter to President Trump, and I believe up to this minute that I absolutely did the right thing. Those who are online today attacking him yet again, claiming that he was caught on tape lamenting the fact that the media was biased and that somehow invalidates the pardon, is an absurdity. The people who were actively involved in moving drugs were the Anaya family, Tony and his family, who took power after Honduran President Juan Orlando Hernandez was moved out of the way, which is what this is all about. So if anybody ought to be prosecuted for drug trafficking, I would say it is the immediate past leadership of the Hondurans. I'm Roger Stone. You're listening to the Stone Zone right here on the Red Apple Audio Network. Don't go away, because we'll be right back.
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4: 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Madonna has released a new single with pop star Sabrina Carpenter. 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The dance track is the same one the duo sang together during Carpenter's headlining set at Coachella last month. I'm James Flippin, and this is the Worldwide News Network.
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5: From the 77 WABC Newsroom, I'm Lisa Ritchie. There were rallies and marches in New York City this May Day.
6: The people united will never be defeated. The people united will never be defeated.
5: Mayor Mamdani attended one of the bigger rallies this afternoon at Washington Square Park, followed by a march to Foley Square. It's all being put on by the New York City Central Labor Council, immigration coalitions, and union and community members from all across the city, with the focus on workers' rights and economic justice. From the 77 WABC Weather Desk, tonight, increasing cloudiness with a low of 51 degrees. Tomorrow, mostly cloudy with a high of 60, but Sunday looks mostly sunny with a high, again, 60 degrees. 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
10: 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Here's a question from Carlos in Tampa, Florida, who says, looking at the 2026 midterms, what's the single biggest mistake Republicans can make between now and Election Day? First of all, I think in the big, beautiful bill, the president has created the backdrop for what could be a very successful election. It does take some time for the biggest tax cut in American history to kick in. Also, the tax against retirement has been repealed. The tax against for tips has been repealed. And 88% of those on Social Security will pay no tax on their Social Security payments. These are profound changes. I continue to be outraged by Jerome Too Late Powell, who has kept interest rates artificially high. If you base the interest rate, the interest rates on the unemployment rate and the inflation rate, he should already have cut rates. But it's interesting that in this recent vote, in which the Fed essentially voted to just keep it steady at the same rate, there were four dissenters. That hasn't happened in many decades. Now, adding insult to injury, Jerome Powell has decided that he's going to remain as a Fed governor after his term as chairman is over. The arrogance of this non-economist lawyer is profound. He's the one who's acting politically. To go back to your question, the single biggest mistake Republicans can make is not delivering accountability and justice when it comes to the Russian collusion hoax and the stolen election of 2020. President Trump promised his voters that he would do that, and now Acting Attorney General Todd Blanche seems to be moving in the right direction with the new indictment of James Comey for threatening the life of the president. But there needs to be more follow-through. Those two twin issues, I think, will ignite the non-Republican Trump base. People want to know whether our elections are on the up and up. They want to know about the 300,000 paper ballots that just suddenly appeared at 3 o'clock in the morning in three swing states. They want to know whether the electronic voting machines are secure or whether they can and have been manipulated. These are not complicated issues. So I do think Republicans have to deliver on both of them, or there will not be an energized base for the president. Beyond that, I think we should recognize Republicans enjoy an enormous financial advantage going into this election. They will have somewhere around $6 billion to spend on the midterms. The Democrats are still deeply in debt from their last fiasco, the Kamala Harris campaign. Now, in some ways, that just offsets the fact that ABC, CBS, NBC, MSNBC, and of course, the worst of them all, CNN. I often say I don't get my news from CNN for the same reason I don't drink out of the toilet. They provide news coverage for the left. Republicans have to pay with paid advertising to counter that false messaging, and that is how that will work. But we have better candidates. We have better issues. You see, the Democrats have no agenda other than their hatred for Donald Trump. They have no plan to create jobs. They have no plan to create to control inflation. They have no plans to make housing more affordable and more available. Donald Trump has plans for all of those things. Plus, he has kept his pledge to seal our border, which is ultimately going to result in a drop in crime. We're beginning to see that already. So we have a platform. They have no platform other than their hatred for Donald Trump and their increasing embrace of radical violence. It is hard for me to believe that the once great Democrat Party of Harry Truman, who is the founder of Israel, and the late great John F. Kennedy refuses to denounce anti-Semitism, refuses to denounce bigotry, and increasingly embraces violence. I'm Roger Stone. Thanks for joining us today in the Stone Zone. We're here 5 days a week talking about news, history, politics, style, and food, because I like to eat as well as talk politics. Until tomorrow, God bless you and Godspeed. You can always tune into the Stone Zone. We're here 5 days a week, and we bring you the inside skinny on what's really happening at Disneyland on the Potomac. That would be Washington, D.C. Until tomorrow, God bless you once again, and Godspeed.

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1: 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Roger Stone.
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3: It's 9 p.m. here in New York, and we have Lisa Ritchie with the news before we go into a big, big weekend.
4: A big, big weekend? It sounds like you have plans.
3: Kentucky Derby.
4: Oh, well, yeah, of course, the Derby. That's always
3: run for the
4: saying.
3: Roses. Come on.
4: Well, who else had a very busy day today was our very own President Trump. He started off the day informing Congress that he does not need its authorization for military operations in Iran at this juncture. He even wrote a letter about it, and it comes at the 60-day mark today of the decades-old War Powers Resolution, which says that U.S. forces must be removed from conflict if Congress has not authorized the war. However, Trump wrote that he ordered a ceasefire on April 7th, and hostilities have terminated since that time. Therefore, the resolution doesn't matter.
3: Yes. So if I'm doing the math here correctly, 60 minus 23 is 37. So if we're in a ceasefire and there have not been any sort of military action between Iran and the United States, and there basically is not, then therefore this becomes as clear as mud from a legal perspective. During a ceasefire, does that count as the number of days that a war is going on when a war isn't going on? This is ambiguous enough where it probably buys the president some time here.
4: Yeah, I would think so. And on another note, President Trump says that Iran has made strides with its latest peace offer, but he says, well, not good enough. He's not satisfied.
3: So this is something that the Iranians aren't going to give us everything that we want. It appears right now they're holding on for dear life. But again, you can't lose the hundreds of millions of dollars that they are on a weekly basis, $13 billion per month. Again, nothing getting in and out as far as this blockade that we have going on. Eventually, the economy will collapse. Soldiers won't get paid. And I think that's the way that this thing ends. But again, the Iranians appear to be, at least the Republican Guard, the military, appears to be holding on to the bitter end.
4: And also, President Trump today, he was everywhere. Spirit Airlines, they are reportedly preparing to shut down by tomorrow morning. Multiple reports said that the troubled discount airline is expected to end its operations at 3 a.m. Eastern time. But President Trump said that the government has presented a final bailout proposal to Spirit. I don't know if they're going to accept it. Doesn't sound like it.
3: Wow. Yeah, I mean, I've been flying a lot lately, Lisa, and what I do know is that it seems like everything is just completely stripped down to the bone as far as what you get on a flight compared to what you used to get on a flight. I did a speech. Admittedly, the people that hired me paid for a first-class ticket, and my meal, despite the fact it was nearly a three-hour flight, was pretzels, right, in a little bag. And that was basically it. So I think the margins are so small now with flying and with fuel getting higher that I think some airlines are going to go by the wayside, like Spirit, which always prided itself on being the cheapest airline out there. But in the end, we could give them a bailout. That's fine. But that's just going to lead to another bailout and another one. And at some point, somebody's got to figure out how airlines could be truly profitable again, because right now it feels like more and more are stripping down to the point where maybe the margins just aren't there to stay in business.
4: Well, that's the whole thing. I think you nailed it with the jet fuel is so expensive now, and they're trying to make it where it's not unaffordable for people to fly. But, you know, between the luggage, that's been limited now. You can't bring a carry-on. You got to pay for your bag, all this extra stuff. And, you know, the very fact that fewer people are flying because they just can't afford it.
3: Yeah, it's tough out there, but people have to fly, you know, in this economy that we're in, or maybe they don't. You know, there's more and more ways to meet with people as far as doing Zoom calls and all these different ways to do video conferencing. So maybe that's just the way to go now at this point, where you don't have to see people in person. I get people take vacations and all that, but in the end, it's just not really as pleasant an experience that used to be. Like, you see these commercials for, like, from the 1950s and flying. It was like a luxury kind of thing that you looked forward to. Now it's like going to the dentist, something you don't look forward to. That I do know.
4: Spirit Airlines, by the way, was looking for a government bailout of $500 million.
3: That is a lot of money. $500 million. Wow. And then a year from now, they'll need another $500 million. And before you know it, we're talking billions. So this could be something that, again, I just don't know what the solution is. Throwing money at the problem probably certainly is not.
4: One last thing that President Trump did today, he took away the tariffs on Scotch whiskey.
3: Wow, that's interesting. I didn't even know there was a Scotch whiskey. I know there's Scotch and I know there's whiskey. I didn't realize it was two of them. But yeah, you know, summer's coming, especially the Kentucky Derby, where bourbon is the preferred drink down at Churchill Downs. So yeah, very good timing on this one, no question.
4: Yeah, he said he did it in honor of the King and Queen of England. And the move will strengthen the relationship between Scottish and Kentucky bourbon distillers who've been lobbying the administration to eliminate the 10% tariff on whiskey for months. And Joe, here's a fun fact. The U.S. is the largest consumer of Scotch whiskey, and the distillers in Scotland spend hundreds of millions of dollars every year importing oak barrels from Kentucky. On that positive note, let's have a very good weekend. In fact, tomorrow it'll be a bit cloudy, the high near 60, but Sunday looks nice, mostly sunny, with a few friendly clouds, the high 60. The Joe Concha Show continues. I'm Lisa Ritchie on 77 WABC. And Joe, here's a fun fact. The U.S. is the largest consumer of Scotch whiskey, and the distillers in Scotland spend hundreds of millions of dollars every year importing oak barrels from Kentucky.
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3: And welcome, everybody, on this Friday night. We've made it to May. Woohoo! Now it gets easy. May, June, July, August, September, October, even November to a certain extent. The type of weather, for the most part, that you probably don't have to wear a jacket anymore. Maybe at night, but at the same time, this is the good stretch here in the New York, New Jersey, Connecticut area, and wherever you are in the country, for that matter. Basically, summer starts in 3.5 weeks when we get to Memorial Day weekend. Won't that be outstanding after a very, very rough winter for most of the country? But let's not talk about the weather. Let's talk about, well, actually, this is weather related because we have the mayor of New York, Democratic socialist slash communist Zora Mamdani. He wants to raid now the rainy day fund. So rain is in the forecast, at least as far as Mamdani is concerned. Basically, Mamdani, as we know, as we've been talking about for many, many months on this show and before the election, he is promising all this stuff, despite the fact he's never held a job in his life. I mean, think about that. He's never held a real job in his life. I think he was like a city, like a councilman or some sort of job you basically don't have to show up for, and lived in a rent-controlled apartment, despite his parents being rich, having a $1 million estate in Uganda. So then we gave the keys to a guy who's never run anything in his life, not even a lemonade stand. And he is now going to be in charge of one of the most complex cities in the world, the capital, capitalist city of the world, the most capitalist, whatever you want to call it. Capitalist. What am I trying to say here? Center of the world. Thank you, Joe. Boy, long week. Anyway, the point is that Mamdani now is realizing that, oh, I'm not going to have the money to pay for any of this stuff. And I'm begging millionaires and billionaires, the ones that are still here, to leave the city because I'm threatening to tax them more. And not just individual wealth, but actual businesses. We've talked about Ken Griffin before, the Citadel CEO, who moved his corporation from Chicago because of high crime and high taxes to Miami, where there are no state income taxes and crime is considerably lower. Miami is a very, very safe city at this point. So here you have Mamdani do this video specifically in front of Ken Griffin's penthouse saying that, okay, Ken Griffin, we're going to tax you even more. Ha ha. Proud of it. And then quickly realize that, oh, wait a minute. Griffin has a $6 billion business that he wants to open here in New York. Thousands of jobs, good paying jobs, much like Amazon a couple of years ago that AOC chased away. Now, Ken Griffin is strongly reconsidering opening that business here. Of course. Why would he? You don't have to be in New York anymore. Dallas literally is opening up a stock exchange. Miami is now almost the financial capital of the world. So why would you stay if you're Ken Griffin, whether it's that penthouse that you own or whether it's opening up a business here? It's not good for your business to open a business in New York, given the taxes and given what this maniac in Gracie Mansion wants to do. But here's Mamdani doing exactly what we predicted would happen. Cut number 12, go.
4: Would rather do is ensure that they remain as they are so that the city can be on firm financial footing. However, in order to get to this point of closing the gap on both this fiscal year and the next fiscal year, we are forced to raid the rainy day fund, the retiree health benefits trust reserve, and to increase property taxes across these other years.
3: You hear those words? We are forced. This is what Mamdani does best. He plays the victim. Well, Albany's not going to give me the money I want. And boy, we inherited a mess that a lot worse than we realized. So now he's going to raise all these taxes, raid rainy day funds. When, you know, you never hear out of Zora Mamdani's mouth, we are going to cut X, cut spending to X. Well, I guess ICE he wants to abolish and defund. But besides that, when do you ever hear anybody? We all have households. We all run our own economies as human beings. And I have a very simple one. Don't spend what you don't have. Pay off the credit card every month in full. Save. Put away a percentage of your salary on a weekly basis to the point where you don't even feel it because it comes out automatically. These are high school freshman 101 kind of things. And this guy cannot bring himself to simply cut spending in order to shrink the budget gap. Instead, it's raise taxes and then hope that Albany bails us out. Federal government's not going to do that. And Trump's going to laugh in his face if he even thinks about asking for a bailout. So, yeah, watch now. The approval ratings go down. Now, he'll always stay above 40%, I think, just because there's a certain sector of this population here in New York that will support him no matter what, because he's really cool on social media and has a nice smile. Like, that's just the way some people think. And they just settle for the worst possible outcomes. See Bill de Blasio getting 8 years in office as an example of that. But, yep, that's Mamdani. And just let's face it. While he may be good on social media, this is not a smart person with any life experience in terms of how to run these things. And the team around him has no clue as well. The only good thing about the Mamdani administration is Jessica Tisch, the New York City Police Department commissioner. And God knows how long she'll stay around during this mess as well. Meanwhile, Democrats are absolutely bear hugging this Graham Plattner guy up in Maine. He is a guy who has said that women need to take responsibility for when they get raped, has praised Hamas in the past, and, oh yeah, that Nazi tattoo, problematic. Well, of course, we have a situation now where there are people that are actually not only saying, oh, well, you know, I think I want him to win because he's a Democrat, like openly embracing this person who it should be disqualifying that he even has gotten to this point. And the reason why we're talking about him is because we had Janet Mills, who's the governor of Maine, back out of that race in the primary. So now Planter is going to be the Democratic nominee going up against a weak Susan Collins. And who knows? He very well could win in that state. Anyway, here is Planter talking about how he wants to shut down the Trump White House by any means possible. And that starts with, hey, not lowering taxes, not doing things that make lives better, his constituents in Maine and elsewhere. It's all about, we got to subpoena everybody in the Trump administration. That's what this maniac is running on. Cut number six, go.
1: If we get the majority, then it's committee hearings time. And we need to spend the next 2 years shutting down the White House because we subpoena every single person in it every single day.
3: Well, there you go. Subpoena everybody every single day. And that'll shut down anything that the Trump administration is trying to accomplish. And that's all Democrats want. Chaos is a ladder, is the way they see it. And if they get back the majority in the Senate and the House, then their eyes are on the White House in 2028. And as I said, blow up the filibuster, add two states, D.C. and Puerto Rico. Supreme Court goes from 9 justices, 6-3 conservative, to 9-6 liberal. Electoral College gets blown up and go on and on. But this is exactly what's going to happen, led by this guy, to cheers, by the way, because they see it as fighting fascism. So therefore, you have to do whatever's necessary in order to make it one party rule, which there's a lot of irony around there when you're fighting to save democracy while taking the country and turning it into an anti-democracy. But that's just that. Meanwhile, Hassan Piker loves this guy, Graham Plattner, because, as I said, Plattner once praised Hamas for taking out some Israeli troops a couple of years ago. And now Piker's like, I got my man. This is cut number 13. Go.
2: Unironically saying Janet Mills is better than Graham Plattner. Please, dude. He was pro Hamas. OK, he was giving Hamas credit in 2014. OK, what more do you want?
3: What more do you want? He loves Hamas. I mean, listen to this guy.
2: Oh, Jesus Christ.
3: Yeah. All right, enough. Get off my radio, Piker. What a name, Piker. That alone should be disqualifying to have any sort of public discourse when your name is Piker. Just saying. Meanwhile, Piker, now, again, more Democrats. I'm not exaggerating on this. Ilhan Omar was on his podcast today, and Piker also went to Pennsylvania to campaign with a congressional candidate named Chris Rab, and here is Piker talking about how we have to defeat the, well, not just Republicans, but ding, ding, ding, the fascists. Cut number eight, go.
5: This is not just a battle that we are fighting against the Republicans, the fascists, the reactionaries, but we are also fighting for more responsive politics to make sure all of your voices are heard and all of your needs are met.
3: Wow, that's not, you know, Tehran. That's not even Seattle. That's Pennsylvania. You hear that crowd? Whew. Okay. Well, you know, here is Piker. By the way, he says we have to defeat all the fascists. I guess he's toned things down a little bit because, well, just a couple of weeks ago, he said that we have to kill all the fascists, i.e. Republicans. Again, you want to know how we've gotten to a point where assassinations have become like the new normal, where 6 days ago, President Trump was nearly killed again, and we're already not talking about it? It's because of people like this being normalized by the New York Times and by Ro Khanna's and AOC's and Bernie's and Mamdani's of the world, or this Chris Rabb over in Pennsylvania campaigning with the guy, all for votes and all for power. Integrity be damned. Anyway, here's Piker saying, hey, kill everybody. Cut number five, go.
6: Hurt poor people that they can afford housing in Berkeley? I don't know how
7: Well, my understanding is that the property owners who have properties there choose just not to rent it at all.
8: Yeah, kill them. Kill those motherfuckers and murder those motherfuckers in the street. Let the streets soak in their red capitalist bloods, dude.
3: Who is that? Baghdad Bob? I mean, you hear this guy? This is why he speaks of red capitalist blood. Some people start to take that literally. And Hassan Piker will be smiling the whole way. But again, this is the Democrats' new it girl, the new mascot. And this is the way they want to go with their party. All right, roll the dice and take your chances. Meanwhile, speaking of stupid or maybe demented, I'm not quite sure where we are at this point, or dementia for that matter. Maxine Waters is in her late 80s at this point. And as we've seen with others, starting with the former president and Joe Biden, there comes a time where you got to just put up the white flag and say, okay, I think I'm going to go rest now. I think I had a long career and that's that. Here's Maxine Waters. She's asked some basic questions about DHS funding. And if this sounds normal to you, like somebody who should have a vote in any place, you know, forget, I could go with, like, I don't know, at your local bingo parlor or, you know, in Congress. Here's Maxine's brain turning to applesauce on DHS funding. Cut number seven, go.
9: Saturday's White House Correspondents Association dinner, the, you know, third assassination attempt on President Trump, changed the Democrats' calculus at all on getting DHS funded?
10: I'm sorry. I'm focused and I can't respond to you now. I'm thinking about something that we have to do.
3: Oh.
9: Okay.
3: Yeah.
9: Do you think it's important to get Secret Service paid?
3: This goes on for a while, so we'll just get out of there. Yeah. I'm focused on something I have to do. That ain't good at all. And again, this person is still a member of Congress. Retire already, please. But she won't, because just she'll be told how to vote, even if she doesn't know what we're voting on, and just give that automatic yes for Democrats every time. I'm more and more for term limits. I really am. Enough already. These people in Congress for 30, 40 years. No, Maxine Waters is just like Nancy Pelosi, just like Ilhan Omar, worth tens of millions of dollars when you're only earning $174,000 a year. Last check, she hasn't written any books that, you know, gave her some sort of windfall or does any speeches anywhere where you could rack up some dough. So, again, how did she get so rich and own three homes? Not quite sure. Anyway, before we go to break, speaking of stupid, here's Jamie Raskin, Congressman, Democrat, Maryland, now saying that somehow, and I'm not quite sure how this works, the Supreme Court, which requires Senate approval for a nominee to be placed on the high court, somehow he's now saying that that's been gerrymandered. Cut number nine, go.
11: Can you envision a future Supreme Court dominated by appointees by a Democratic president reversing this kind of ruling?
12: Well, perhaps, but the damage is going to be done for a long time. And obviously, we're going to have to try to transform the way the Supreme Court has been gerrymandered itself and stacked and packed with MAGA appointees.
3: Gerrymandered. The way it works is, if someone dies or they retire, I should say, from the Supreme Court, the president has the right to nominate that particular Supreme Court justice. And then the Senate needs a majority in order to confirm that justice. There's nothing gerrymandered going on here. Democrats hate the Supreme Court when rulings go against them. So they say, all right, let's just blow the whole thing up. And if they gain back power, they will impeach justices like Thomas and Alito while they expand it, as I said, to make it look like, you know, the New York Yankees roster by the time they're done. 15 deep, all liberal. You want to talk about radical changes coming? Oh, boy, it's coming. Believe me. Anyway, this is Joe Concha. This is Concha at Night. Back with so much more in just a moment.
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13: Boom. Born on America's darkest day of September 11th, the Tunnel to Towers Foundation has helped America's heroes ever since. Heroes like United States Army Sergeant William Bernard McKenna, who enlisted after 9/11 and served two tours in Iraq. Exposed to burn pits, McKenna later died from T-cell lymphoma, leaving his wife, Dina, and daughters, Caitlin and Sabrina. Tunnel to Towers honored Sergeant McKenna by paying off the family's mortgage in honor of his sacrifices. 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
14: Extra. Amid the rise of fentanyl, the synthetic deadly opioid, one state's voters will decide in November how those caught with fentanyl might be punished. Advocates in Colorado say harsher penalties are needed, as dealers of fentanyl with up to 25,000 lethal doses may not face jail time. Christy Burton is part of the group that wants harsher penalties and mandated treatment.
15: It basically mixes accountability with compassion, accountability for drug dealers, and says instead of, you know, looking at the amount of fentanyl you're selling, if you are a fentanyl drug dealer, you're going to go to jail.
14: But some, like Kyle Giddings, are opposed to the idea, saying forced treatment isn't the answer, arguing more flexible options are needed.
16: Supporting them through resources like stable housing.
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19: 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Proceeds help fund free public biking programs. Drivers are urged to find alternative routes with plenty of closures throughout the day. The event is billed as the largest charity bike ride in the world and kicks off in Manhattan. From the 77 WABC Weather Center, tonight increasing clouds, the low 51. Tomorrow, mostly cloudy skies and a high around 60. Sunday is the best of the bunch, mostly sunny, a few clouds, but the high will reach 60. 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
25: Beacon, New York firefighters answered an unusual call at the Beacon High Pool, where a 10-year-old girl got her finger stuck in one of those underwater jets. She was in the shallow end, but on her tip of her toes to keep her head above water.
26: Very unique, complex rescue.
27: When you think of a pool jet, you think of the little round ones like at a residential pool. This was an Olympic-sized pool. It's actually a large stainless steel channel.
25: The firefighters covered the girl with a blanket, covered her ears to protect her from the noise as they saw through the side of the pool. Firefighter Dan Wasowski was holding the girl up, talking to her about life.
28: Spoke about, you know, what grade she was in, who her teachers were, you know, anything that would get her mind off of the situation.
25: And once firefighters were able to actually see her finger, they used dish soap to slide it out. She's okay. The school pool, well, it'll need some costly repairs. Noam Layton, WABC News.
0: 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Here's Joe Concha.
3: Hey, welcome back, everyone. So, Trump gets some very interesting questions sometime when he does what's called a gaggle. That's on the South Lawn. That's usually when Marine One, that's the helicopter that takes him to Andrews, for example, if he has to go fly somewhere. But he takes questions before then, takes questions in the Oval Office, takes questions on Air Force One, takes questions after cabinet meetings. The guy takes questions. You know, we're talking thousands already in the span of just the 16 months since he's come back into office. Anyway, the point is that today he was asked about if Pete Rose, who's been dead for a couple of years now, should have been in the Hall of Fame. I don't know where this came from. I don't get it. It's not like the anniversary of when he broke the hit record or anything like that. But it came up, and this is Trump's answer. Cut number 14, go.
1: Oh, I think Pete Rose is great. I think Pete Rose should have been in the Baseball Hall of Fame a long time ago. A long time ago before his death. I think baseball did a great disservice by not respecting his achievements on the field. He was a great player. I knew him. He was a great player.
3: I mean, yes, of course. I mean, the guy had 4,000. I mean, how many hits? Like something like 4,172, I want to say. I should know this. I'm usually a guy who knows these things, but I know it was in the 4,000s, low 4,000s. Anyway, the point is, sorry, I just looked it up, admittedly. I'm not going to act like it suddenly came to me in an epiphany. 4,256 career hits. Charlie Hustle literally like knocked a guy out cold in an all-star game. Who does that? I think it was Fosse, a catcher in Detroit, ran over the guy. And the guy, like, you know, it was like Mike Tyson just knocked out somebody. I mean, this guy was amazing. Won some World Series, obviously. Big Red Machine, Philly, so on. Look, if we were to judge everybody by their off-the-field behavior in baseball, there would be a lot of people that wouldn't be in the Hall of Fame. Let's say Mickey Mantle, who was drunk a lot, right? Let's say DUI accidentally hit somebody. Does that disqualify him from the Hall of Fame? I don't know where the line is. I think you just keep it on stats and you keep it as he was as a player. You could condemn what he did as a manager as far as betting. But as a player, yeah, I think he absolutely should have been in. And then you could have an asterisk next to it or whatever you like with the whole betting thing. But as we're going to learn now, with all these different online betting options, especially for college kids, you're going to find a lot of people engaging in this that a lot more than we know, that's certainly for sure. Anyway, this is Joe Concha. Concha at Night, back with so much more, I promise, in just a moment.
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2: Certain tax benefits, like capital losses, charitable contributions, or charitable mileage, can carry over to future years if not fully used. Tax preparers track these items to maximize deductions in subsequent years. Failing to track carryovers results in missed opportunities and higher taxes. Organized records allow strategic planning and reduced liability. Carryovers are a valuable but easily overlooked tool. Regularly reviewing prior year returns ensures no carryover benefits are forgotten or underutilized. Keeping a dedicated summary of carryover amounts each year helps ensure they are consistently applied.
0: This has been your Tax Break of the Day. 77 WABC News starts now.
19: From the 77 WABC Newsroom, I'm Lisa Ritchie. President Trump says Iran has made strides with its latest peace offer, but adds that he's not satisfied. Trump spoke to reporters today before departing for Florida.
1: And it's a very disjointed leadership. And with that being said, they all want to make a deal, but they're all messed up.
19: The president also informed Congress that he doesn't need its authorization for military operations in Iran at this juncture. From the 77 WABC Weather Center, increasing cloudiness tonight with a low of 51 degrees. Tomorrow looks mostly cloudy with a high of 60. And then for Sunday, mostly sunny skies. We could see a few clouds with a high, again, 60 degrees. 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
8: Congressman Peter King is the man, and he's always been a straight-up guy, and that's why I like you. 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I don't get it. Governor Hochul said no new taxes on the rich. Then Mom Donnie says, I want this tax on second homes fee where the home is worth at least $5 million. And she goes with it. So she's flip-flopped, but then she says she hasn't flip-flopped because it doesn't impact the working class. It's a flip-flop. 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
9: Yeah, it must be. 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
3: All right. Alan Dershowitz is saying bye-bye to the Democrat Party. I already kind of thought he did, but, you know, this guy's been treated horribly. Like Martha's Vineyard, he is persona non grata for saying some nice things about President Trump, I guess. But here he is, cut number three, the official announcement from the Dersh. Take it away.
29: I cannot be associated with Democrats in any way, and I want to see them defeated. I want to see the Republicans maintain control of the House, the Senate, and the presidency. That would be better for America.
30: Alan Dershowitz, wow, this is a big deal, and it's a big day. I love it. Check it out in the Wall Street Journal and beyond. Alan Dershowitz, he's becoming a Republican. Thank you, sir, and congratulations.
3: I believe that's our friend Greg Kelly. Yeah, I don't blame Dershowitz. I mean, you see what the Democratic Party is doing. It's not your daddy's donkeys anymore, like I wrote about in my second book. You know, remember what Bill Clinton accomplished with Newt Gingrich, where you had a balanced budget amendment. Wow. Like I talked about this top of the show. Don't spend what you don't have. We had a surplus at the end of the 90s. That ain't bad. Clinton declared that the era of big government was over. Welfare reform worked on that with Newt Gingrich as well. Yeah, 90s were, it's a pretty good time. I mean, look, Clinton, he inherited like the best presidency you could because the Soviet Union fell officially during George H.W. Bush's presidency early on, Berlin Wall. But then to not have to worry about the Soviets and have to concentrate so much on defense and spending, Reagan obviously was behind that completely and totally. We were at peace, and then we had the internet bubble, so the economy was going well. So, yeah, the 90s were a good time, and that Democratic Party, and especially Bill Clinton, by the way, he doesn't really talk this way now, but go watch some of his speeches, the State of the Union from 1995, where if you closed your eyes, you would think you're hearing Donald Trump talking about illegal immigration, taking jobs from Americans, committing fraud, national security threats. They must be deported. He called them illegals, not undocumented immigrants. No, illegals. So I'm just saying that Democratic Party, long, long gone. No question about it. And Dershowitz is not the only one who probably feels that way about the direction of, again, they're embracing democratic socialism. And there's a guy literally who had a Nazi tattoo on his chest who supports Hamas, who's running for Senate in Maine. And outside of John Fetterman, not one Democrat has the balls to stand up and say, I can't support this. No way, especially when you call Trump a Nazi for the last 10 years. Well, you have an actual Nazi that's running now, it appears, or at least one that embraced Nazism. And well, as long as they have a chance of winning, that's all water under the bridge, I guess. Anyway, you got to hear this. Mark Wayne Mullen, who is the head of the Department of Homeland Security, he is obviously not happy with AOC, who is on record saying that she thought it was worth shutting down the government again for a third time. Democrats have done this to make a point. First time was a point around Obamacare. Then this time around, the latest one was about defunding ICE, which was, again, the stupidest argument ever, because the big, beautiful bill funds ICE through 2029. You can't reverse that. So what's your point? Well, we have to reform ICE. Reform ICE. Okay. So after all this, then the government has been reopened again. DHS will be funded again. Secret Service will get paid again. And obviously, ICE will continue to be ICE, and that's going to go unabated. As long as Tom Homan and Mark Wayne Mullen are in charge, that's certainly for sure. But for AOC to say it was all worth it, all these poor people that weren't paid all these weeks, she doesn't care. Remember, this is the person that went to the Met Gala, $35,000 ticket, wearing these dresses that were loaned to her that were probably more than the ticket, who flies, not even first class, she flies private to her Fight the Oligarchy rallies. The biggest hypocrite of all time. And again, if you think she's for the poor, no. She is as much an elitist as anybody else. Anyway, here's Mark Wayne Mullen with the perfect response to AOC. Cut number one, go.
12: And AOC wants to sit there and say it was worth it. We are tasked to protect the homeland. I don't care where AOC lives or how she votes. My job is still to protect her constituents. And she thinks it's worth it to put their lives at danger. Because no other agency protects the homeland. DHS protects the homeland. And she thinks it's worth it. It's sad.
3: So, yeah. I mean, again, hey, if anybody gets hurt, we're just making a point about ICE. It's utterly ridiculous. And by the way, the job that ICE is doing, hundreds of thousands of people either expelled or arrested from this country, criminals. And she's upset about that. Of course she is. Those are her voters that are being thrown out. Anyway, there was a scene on CNN last night, the Abby Phillips circus, that usually features Scott Jennings as, you know, the only reason to watch the show, because it's a panel completely stacked with like insane liberals, like not even like mainstream liberals. Like they had this girl on Kat Abu last night. This girl used to work for Media Matters. She gets laid off. She then runs for Congress in Illinois in a district she doesn't even live in. She gets completely waxed because she's a socialist. And then, oh, well, that must mean that we have to put her on national television in prime time to hear her opinions. She's on this show along with this weenie, Adam Mockler, from the Midas Touch, again, far left media organization. And you can't see it, obviously, because we're on radio. But Mockler is trying to basically incite Jennings into like some sort of like knockdown, you know, screaming argument. That's not how Jennings rolls. It's why he's so effective in what he does. He can calmly make a point and do so while mocking you in the process for your ridiculous point without screaming and yelling, because that's bad TV. And I think he understands that. So all that said, this Mockler guy is putting his hand up right in his face. And there's a space thing. I do panels all the time here on Fox. You have a space between you and the person next to you. You never put your hand up and put a finger or a fist in their face. Even if it's only like, you know, a couple of inches away, you're not actually touching the face. You're clearly trying to instigate. That's what happens here. And Jennings, for the first time, loses his temper.

0: 40,000 people are tuning in. Well, Fox gets 3-4 million without even breaking a sweat. So just saying. Anyway, Scott Jennings also wanted to know what the joke was that Jimmy Kimmel keeps defending. And we all know what that is by now. That's where, of course, the Pope of late night, because he has this weird obsession with Melania Trump, obviously with Trump as well, the president, said that Melania Trump has the glow of an expectant widow. There is literally no other interpretation of that other than I hope Trump dies soon. And she's glowing because she'll be a widow soon. There's no other interpretation. You say, come on, Joe, it's just a joke. Maybe you're just not getting it. I don't get the joke. And, I go back and forth, like, should ABC fire Kimmel? I say they should because he's a distant third place. His show costs $1 million per episode to produce. It loses $40 million a year for ABC and Disney. So just from a business perspective, I would cancel it because I'm not making money and I'm getting horrible PR in the process. And for this guy, it's just a little pet project just to go after Trump every night. Clearly, it's not bringing in the viewership when you're only now confining yourself to 30, 40% of the population in terms of your message. And then how many of those people are going to tune in? So from that perspective alone, that's what's crazy. But here's Jennings on the Kimmel so-called joke that he's doubling and tripling down on, saying, I was just talking about their age difference. Uh-huh. Cut 16, go.
1: Yeah, I did speak to Brendan Carr, too, the other day about this issue. And, you know, he had explained that they were already in this early review process, that there is some sort of DEI review going on with the licenses. It's been going on over time. They do have the ability to call them in for an early review. I'm not totally steeped in all the bureaucratic processes there. But, you know, there's a legitimate thing that the FCC does. On the Kimmel piece, I got to say, I still don't know what the joke is.
2: He's not
1: expectant,
2: funny.
1: Expectant widow. I mean, they keep trying to explain that this was a joke. And how can we go after people who are just telling jokes? I've yet to hear anybody explain to me.
3: Does it matter whether it was a joke or not?
1: Well, they're saying,
3: because I don't know that speech has a joke clause.
1: And maybe it doesn't. But for them to then, and he's been pretty defensive about it the last couple of nights, but for them to say, oh, we're just out here telling jokes, I wish somebody could explain to me what is the joke about wish casting the death of the President of the United States or anybody else.
0: Well, precisely. And again, I'm not into policing jokes either, like a guy like Chappelle or Chris Rock or anybody for that matter. But this wasn't a joke. This was a call for an assassination of a president. And this was after. I mean, he told this 2 days before the White House Correspondents' Dinner and after two assassination attempts. The same Kimmel who said that it was a MAGA guy who took out Charlie Kirk, which that was a lie as well. Where was the joke there, I wonder? No punchline whatsoever. Now, all that said, Billy Crystal, when he was on Late Night, this is a young Billy Crystal, by the way, so it's excellent. I didn't realize he did this imitation. I always knew he did Ali, but I guess Costell's pretty easy to do. But anyway, here is Billy Crystal doing Ali and Costell, and it's just perfection. 1977, cut number 18, go.
4: I'm so fast I can turn out the lights in my bedroom, be in the bed before the room gets dark. In retrospect, looking back, there is only one Ali, there can never be another. He is singularly Ali, solely Ali. That's the fact that makes him great. The fact that there is only one Ali. Numero uno. There is little I can say about this man that he has not already said himself.
0: Oh. See, that's excellent. Now, compare that to what we had on Jimmy Kimmel's show last night, which was Meryl Streep calling Kimmel. You know what? We always lament, maybe some of us do anyway, not having a royal family. Apparently, we have a prince, and it's Jimmy Kimmel in the eyes of Meryl Streep. Cut 15, go.
5: You're a prince. You are a Knight Templar. You are.
6: No, please, thank you.
5: You're carrying the banner of freedom of the press.
6: I'm just trying to do some jokes and,
5: we all depend on you.
6: Well, thank you
5: and
6: for saying.
5: And the world is listening.
0: The world is not listening. He's a distant third place. You carry the banner for a free press? What? How? Lying? Wishcasting assassinations on presidents? Oh, these people are sick. I mean, I got to go see Devil Wears Prada too, which comes

0: out tonight with my daughter, probably. But I mean, not tonight, this weekend. But still, I mean, now I'm like, ugh, do I want to even give $1 to this movie with Meryl Streep in it? Nah, I got to. I just put it aside. I separate the two. But if I'm never going to see a movie again because the actors and actresses are profoundly liberal or anti-Trump, there'll be no more movies left to watch that doesn't star John Voight or Scott Baio or anybody else I'm missing. Tim Allen. I don't know. Anyway, before we go to break, now this is comedy, baby. And this guy isn't even a comedian. He is a senator from Louisiana, Republican, John Kennedy. And here he is talking about the size of Trump's testicles. No, really. Cut 20. Go.
1: Well, here's what I've learned from our conflict with Iran. Number one, with Iran, if you turn the other cheek, they just stab you in the neck. You can't trust them. Number two, whether you like him or not, any fair-minded person would have to conclude that President Trump has oranges the size of beach balls.
0: Oranges. That's a colorful way to put it. I'll use that with my kid next time, who calls his unit a fire hose, which I found pretty creative also. My producer, Elias, reminds me that Dennis Quaid, of course, I met him at the RNC a couple of years ago, the guy who played Reagan and has done so many great movies like The Right Stuff and so on. Yeah, he's a Republican too, but few and far between. Regardless, this is Concha at Night. I am Joe Concha. We wrap this puppy up in just a moment.
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6: Extra. OpenAI CEO Sam Altman thinks Hollywood will double down on humans in movies. Telling Variety, the growth of AI will make audiences more eager to see real people making films. Altman does say that some regulation of AI will be important.
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8: From the 77 WABC Newsroom, I'm Lisa Ritchie. There's a few New Jerseyites that are very happy. State lottery officials say 18 people in the Garden State won either $1 to $2 million in Wednesday night's Powerball drawing. Lottery officials say the number of second-place winners were among 89 nationally. 14 of New Jersey's runner-up winners bought tickets worth $1 million, while four others had tickets valued at $2 million since they paid for the power play option. From the 77 WABC Weather Desk, tonight clouds will be on the increase with a low of 51 degrees. Tomorrow shapes up mostly cloudy with a high of 60. And the outlook for Sunday, the best day of the weekend, mostly sunny skies. We could see a few clouds with a high of 60. 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
0: All right, everybody. So good thing you're not in Chicago today, or maybe you are, because the teachers union there has decided to pull kids out of school. And not just that, hey, 3-day weekend, actually giving them buses, putting them on buses to attend these May Day rallies, which are like the No Kings, anti-Trump rallies. You have Chicago school children where 75% of them can't read at a proficient grade level, or math is also below that as well. One of the worst graduation rates in the country. And this is what you're trying to teach them, and this is what you're doing with the remaining school days that are left. Oh, man, this is criminal. If I were a parent, I would be so pissed off right now if they did this to my kid while they're failing our kids in the process, while our kids are failing as a result. This is cut number 10. Go.
13: Across the world, we'll commemorate what's called May Day. It's also known as International Workers Day. And the Chicago Teachers Union had pushed to have the day off school to participate. Instead, though, the CTU and Chicago Public Schools reached a compromise for participation in today's civic action events. As part of that agreement, the district will provide buses for some students and teachers to attend a rally in Union Park at 1 this afternoon. School participation is determined by the principal, though, and students and teachers can opt out of the rally and stay at school. Some parents have voiced concerns about how this will impact the quality of instruction for those that stay.
0: Yeah, as in, you know, most of the school is gone. It's a nice day in Chicago today. And yeah, if you were a student, what would you choose? Stay in school or get in a bus and go have some fun at some rally somewhere? It's optional. I know New York's bad, but Chicago may be worse with Brandon Johnson at 13% approval. A Democrat in a blue city like that is at 13% approval. Yep. Great job, Chicago. You thought Lori Lightfoot was bad? This is somehow worse, which you would think that would be impossible. Meanwhile, let's get to our usual, Candace Owens BS of the day. Continue to attack Erica Kirk. Now Candace is making herself the victim. After calling Erica Kirk the person who helped carry out the murder of her husband and the father of her two young children, because Erica Kirk pushed back and said, you know, this is poisonous stuff and we can't be having this sort of irresponsible, reckless rhetoric accusing me of murdering my own husband. Yeah, she had every right to stand up for herself, which Candace loves because now she is the victim. This is cut number 2. Go.
14: Unpack today. First and foremost, I woke up this morning and I was highly upset. I had a little bit of a yesterday news hangover. I realized that I'm actually so not okay with what Erica Kirk did. She essentially put a target on my back by wrongly asserting that I accused her of murdering her husband. I don't think we can let that fly, right?
0: You did.
14: No, her punishment is going to be more truth. I always say she is sentenced to more truth. And I have been keeping a little secret and it's time for me to reveal it. Also,
0: yeah, the secret will be some sort of conspiracy theory that can't be proved in any way, shape, or form. That's just the way this goes. But then it gets sicker with Candace Owens, where she says that, you know, she thinks that Charlie, who was murdered September 10th, Utah Valley University, executed on video for all the world to see. Now she's saying that actually Charlie is probably watching me from heaven and he's happy with what I'm doing, even helping me in terms of smearing his widow. I mean, this person needs serious, serious help at this point. Professional help. Cut number 11, go.
14: We're fighting for Charlie. Thank you for keeping the story as alive as you have. Thank you guys for caring about this story. I got to think that he is watching, actually, and, you know, helping in any way that he can. I also want to tell you guys a great way helping to support us, obviously, always is the merch store. Buy yourself a t-shirt, buy yourself a hat, go to fansonus.com.
0: No.
14: Tomorrow.
0: Oh, that's just, so we go from, I think Charlie is not only watching down from heaven and happy about what I'm doing in terms of smearing the mother of my children who now don't have a father, but then even after that says, I think that he's helping me in this regard. And oh, by the way, we got a great merchandise store. We got a lot of paraphernalia here. Candace Owens paraphernalia. Please buy it now. Ugh. I'm telling you, the podcast world, I get that I'm on radio. This show is also a podcast, but there are some people out there just having an open mic and no guardrails who should be shunned, should be dismissed. But this appeals to some people, some sick people, and the host is even sicker, as Bob Grant once said. Anyway, this has been Concha at Night. I am Joe Concha. We're back tomorrow night, 9 p.m. Eastern Time on WABC and on nation, you meant to say stations around the nation. Until then, I got two words for you. Bye-bye.

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1: And everybody, we are getting ready for the big show. This is Rita Cosby, and there's a lot happening. It's never dull on a Friday night here, and who better than our own Lisa Ritchie, who's got the very latest.
2: Well, and you know, as a news person, when I heard that President Trump was reelected again for another term, I thought, well, we're going to have a lot to talk about. Because he's a news person's dream.
1: He is a 24/7. He's a news machine. And in fact, Lisa, I wonder, when does he sleep? Because he puts out the posts on like True Social at all hours of the day and night. And a lot of times they're so consequential too. It's not just like any little post. It's like, I'm going to do this or I'm going to do that. He is 24/7. So we are 24/7.
2: He is a newsmaker. And today he wrote a letter. And it comes right on the 60-day mark for the decades-old War Powers Resolution, which states that the U.S. forces must be removed from conflict if Congress has not authorized the war. Well, Trump went on to write that he ordered a ceasefire on April 7th and that hostilities have terminated since that time. So his letter to the Senate and House goes on to say that the threat posed by Iran to the United States remains significant, so we should stay there. But the letter will no doubt be met by pushback from Democrats and maybe a few Republicans.
1: Well, you know what? This is sort of atypical Trump because it's interesting. They have been in a ceasefire, sort of in a holding pattern. And maybe he could just do what Obama did and just ignore it. You know, because that's what's happened with last presidents. But for some reason, and we all know why, it's because the Democrats have Trump derangement syndrome. Oh, they've got to get clarification on this one. It's just like this week, Lisa, we heard from Democrats. There were a number of them. And in fact, I think of Senator Richard Blumenthal from Connecticut, who said, boy, it really looks like we're losing this war. Wait a minute. What war are you looking at? They've decimated, the U.S. military has decimated Iran's navy. They're squeezing them now financially. The U.S. now has control, of course, of the Strait of Hormuz. All of those things. I wouldn't call that decimation by Iran against us. And then also you heard from Seth Moulton and other Democrats saying, hey, what's the price tag? Oh, my goodness, you've spent X amount of money. Well, that's nowhere near what has been spent by U.S. on Ukraine and Russia, of course, in the battle to protect Ukraine. And that's also, I consider that a noble fight. I'm half Polish, so I'm all for protecting Ukraine. But don't sit there and you turn a blind eye and say, yeah, whatever you need, Ukraine, whatever you need. No questions really about price tags from them back then. But now when it comes to President Donald Trump and it has to do with Iran, it's like, whoa, we have to look at every little thing. We have to check every little aspect. So it's really just rife with hypocrisy. And in the meantime, President Trump is saying about Iran today, there's some big developments tonight, and we're definitely going to get into this on the show, that he's essentially saying a deal or we're going to bomb the heck out of you. That's basically the bottom line. I don't really want to do it. What's that song? I didn't want to do it. You know, that's a, but I don't want to do it. But if I have to do it, guess what? I will bomb the hell out of you. I don't think it's a good thing. I'd like to dissuade that. I'd like to stay away from that because of the humanity of it all. You could tell he really does care also about the Iranian people and wants to make sure that if this something is hit, that it's going to be something that certainly obviously would dismantle the current regime, which has been so ruthless to its own people. But you could tell it's parallel tracks. President Trump is trying to squeeze them economically. It seems to be having a devastating effect on Iran's economy. And yet, for some reason, that's not good enough for the Democrats, who every 5 seconds are saying, why are you doing this, Trump? He could cure cancer, and they'd have a problem with it because he'd say he's being mean to the pharmaceutical companies. These people truly are Trump derangement syndrome on steroids, Lisa.
2: And President Trump says that Iran has made a few strides with its latest peace offer, but he adds that he's not satisfied, not good enough.
3: And it's a very disjointed leadership. And with that being said, they all want to make a deal, but they're all messed up.
2: It reminds me of the Howie Mandel game show, Deal or No Deal.
1: Yeah, that's a good point. Which box, right, is it going to turn around? And that's, he's saying, look, I'm letting them come to the table, And he also said, I am not satisfied by what they're presenting. It doesn't sound like they've budged barely at all. And in fact, some of the comments that have come, it's the speaker there, or the former speaker, I think it is now, from Iran, came out today. And he was like saying, no matter how many boats you put here, no matter what you do, it's still not going to be good enough. We're still going to keep on fighting. And then there's word that they're even talking about like kamikaze dolphins, believe it or not. That might lay mines somehow. They'll be swimming, Flipper might be swimming through, right? And then suddenly drops a mine. And they're talking about that, and they're talking about some super secret military device that they have. But you could tell they're still trying to at least put on a good air in front of the public. They're also trying to obviously dissuade, sadly, protesters from getting out on the streets. We've also heard reports that they brought in militia groups to also try to contain the populace. So there's a lot of heated rhetoric, but President Trump says, I'm not messing around. Like you said, deal or no deal, i.e. bomb to smithereens.
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0: 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The Cats Roundtable. John Catsimatidis with FBI Director Christopher Raya on the new Homeland Security Task Force.
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0: With White House Majority Leader Steve Scalise about President Trump cracking down on fraud.
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0: Fernando Mateo with NYC comptroller Mark Levine about Mom Dami's supermarket program.
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1: And tonight on the Rita Cosby Show, President Trump says either Iran comes to a deal or they will be bombed to smithereens. That's essentially what's on the table, and they better hurry up and make a decision. We're going to talk about that tonight. Also, a bombshell report coming out from the New York Times that apparently there is some alleged suicide note written by convicted sex offender Jeffrey Epstein. I don't buy it, but they claim that such a note exists. And we're going to get into that. If you actually believe, I personally believe it was not suicide, his death. I believe that he was killed. So we're going to get into all of that tonight. But also, so many big protests taking place across the country today. Mayday, Mayday protests. It's like we need Mayday, Mayday in America when you see these protests. What are these people protesting? They're complaining about President Trump, saying that he's a king. They're complaining, saying that he's not thinking of the workers. And yet, this is a guy who's done no tax on tips. This is a guy who's no tax on overtime. This is a guy who was talking about retirement accounts for the low-income Americans just yesterday. I mean, he's coming up with all these different ideas. And yet, nope, they've got to do their usual mantra. They all had their, like, canned signs. They had their canned lines. There's also big money behind them, $2 billion from a variety of different organizations. And one of the big funders, according to reports, is a guy named Neville Roy Singham. And that's an American who is living over in China and pretty close to the Chinese officials. So could we say that maybe it's Chinese money that's influencing this undermining of America, these protests that somehow just organically spring up across the country? And none of us buy that. It just happens to be a grassroots group. No way, no how. Well, here is a little bit from one of the protests in Manhattan. And it was pretty big. I'll give them that. By the way, Zoran Mondani also showed up. Of course, a member of the Democratic Socialists of America. He's friends with the woman in Seattle. We'll get to her in a little bit because she said some doozy of a things in the last 24 hours or so. But here are protesters marching in Manhattan.

0: Wow. Does that sound like a calm, sweet protest? From what I've heard, things didn't get out of control. No beating up on ICE officers or police officers. So that's a good thing. But here is Laura Trump. We talked with her earlier on Katz and Cosby. And she said, you know what? All you have to do is look at the money. Look at who has an objective to try to undermine America. Listen to this.
1: And that goes with everything. Look at the Summer of Love riots. Follow the money there. Look at the pro-Palestine riots. Follow the money there. Look at some of these candidates. Follow the money. And look at some of these, by the way, these individuals online who at one time were reasonable people. A lot of these, I won't name names, we all know who they are, these podcasters who push out conspiracy theories and once respected people within this party. Follow the money with all of it, and you will get the answers as to why these people are acting the way they are. And I believe that a lot of this money even comes from overseas in a lot of cases, because if you think that Iran, if you think that China or Russia doesn't want to have a hand in disrupting things here in the United States, you are asleep at the wheel. You haven't been paying attention. They pay for a lot of this. We know it happens online.
0: Yeah, it happens online, organizing, paying people to fly in, traveling. You see the same type of people all over the place. Is this just some, like, happens to be a citizen protest? This very much to me feels like a concerted effort to undermine the United States. Very similar to these, quote, organic protests that we saw on college campuses, which I didn't buy as, quote, organic there either. 1-800-848-9222. 1-800-848-9222. And everybody, you are listening to The Rita Cosby Show. And meantime, President Trump gearing up for what may be some action against Iran. This is how he described what Iran has pitched to him so far. And he says, you know what? I'm not happy. Here it is.
2: So they want to make a deal, but I'm not satisfied with it. So we'll see what happens. Iran wants to make a deal because they have no military left, essentially. And they want to make a deal, but I'm not satisfied with it.
0: He's not satisfied. So everyone's wondering, is he going to take some action against some of these international, bullseye places that a lot of people are saying for sure should be hit? And we're talking about places that definitely the regime relies upon, like Karg Island with all of their oil exports, like going after these little ships that are also blocking the Strait of Hormuz, or trying to block the Strait of Hormuz, trying to maybe lay some mines down. There's also a report that there might be some kamikaze dolphins, that they might try to put like some sort of mine droppers on a dolphin, and then the dolphin just happens to swim by and drop the mine. So Iran is claiming they got all this high technology, and we'll see if any of that is true. I don't believe anything they say. I call them the Baghdad Bobs of the Middle East. That is for sure. But President Trump clearly is trying to figure out what to do. He's putting all these assets in theater. We have about two times as much military hardware. I'm talking about the ships and the planes and everything like that than we did at the start of all this. So there's a good chance that we may take some military action very soon. I can't see President Trump just sitting around. I don't see him wanting to wait that long. The midterm elections are coming up. People are concerned about gas prices. But President Trump, I'll give him a lot of credit. He clearly is doing this because he cares about this country and he cares about world freedom. He's not just kind of randomly saying, oh, I'm just going to go after this and too bad. He knows that there would be some price to pay from the economic standpoint. But he also knows the minute that everything is done, it's going to drop right back down. Gas prices, I'm sure, will drop down almost instantly. The market's watching Trump. The markets had hit some all-time highs this week. They're watching Trump, and they're liking what they see. So the bottom line is, you should have faith in Trump. So here is President Trump saying that, essentially, you know what? We have a huge mission here. Don't rush me. And I'm sick of these Democrats basically trying to undermine the president, saying, oh, you know, it's an embarrassment what Iran is doing to us, or Iran is winning. What image are they looking at? What crazy movie are they looking at? Are they on like mushrooms or something? Because they're not seeing clearly, that's for sure. Here is President Trump saying that there is an enormous mission, and bravo for him for having the courage to do it.
2: You know, we're in a war because I think you would agree we cannot let lunatics have a nuclear weapon. Do you agree?
3: Whoa.
0: And speaking of lunatics, in my opinion, this guy who is running in the main Senate race, boy, is he a doozy. He's got a Nazi tattoo, and he just basically beat out Janet Mills, the governor there. And the role is that he's going to be the nominee for the Democratic Party. Now, this is a guy who's praised Hamas. This is a guy who said horrible things about women who were victims of sexual assault. And for some reason, this guy is the best the Democratic Party can do in the state of Maine. They should be embarrassed. And the problem is, it's like the bar goes lower and lower. You got the mayor of Seattle who said some really crazy things, too. And we're going to get to some of her current crazy comments. You got Mayor Mondani in New York. And now you got this guy who is running for the U.S. Senate in Maine. And he's so bad that even Senator John Fetterman, he's the voice of reason. He's the only voice of reason, I feel like, in the Democratic Party today, at least on the Senate side, that's for sure. And this is what he had to say about the Democratic likely nominee, Graham Plattner. Take a listen.
4: I mean, Plattner in Maine has a Nazi tattoo on his chest. And now it was just discovered he was cheering and he was celebrating a video online when Hamas was beating and torturing and killing Israeli soldiers. He said, I dig it. I mean, that's part of the party. And now the radical in Michigan, now he just is polling in first place right now. So that's where our party's moving in now. And now people in Congress are now proud. They were proud to say, we're going to vote against Iron Dome. That's the system that protects and saves tens of thousands of Israeli lives. And I haven't remember the kinds of outrage from my party as Iran just mowed down tens and tens and tens of thousands of its own young citizens for now. So now for me, I'm the last Democrat, honestly, that's proud to stand with Israel.
0: Yeah, isn't that sad? I'm the last Democrat proud to stand with Israel. The rest of them are bashing Israel, celebrating Hamas. We've heard that from Zoran Mondani. We heard that from his wife, who liked to tweet on social media where they talked about the attacks on people on October 7th. And now we're definitely hearing it with his Graham Plattner. He's like, oh, no, I didn't mean that. Misunderstood. I mean, this is crazy. This is so crazy. It's like Mondani's wife when she said, oh, no, I that was when I was 15, although some of the ones were done after September 11th in 2023. So, I mean, come on. You know, I mean that is just preposterous, and nobody buys that. Nobody buys it. So here is Senator Chris Van Hollen, and I guess this is emblematic. This is the guy who went down and hung out with Kilmer Abrego Garcia. Remember the guy who had the margarita down there in El Salvador? Because he couldn't wait to go and hang out with the guy, even though he was accused of being a human trafficker and a wife beater. But boy, he was the Maryland father of four. Remember that? Well, now Chris Van Hollen is picking this doozy, Graham Plattner, and he's saying, you know what? We should have sympathy for him. That tattoo, you know, that Nazi tattoo, he didn't really mean it. Take a listen.
5: The dude had a Nazi tattoo. I mean, let's be clear about what's going on here. I mean, is that, how do you view that? I mean, it seems to be at least somewhat disqualifying in traditional.
6: Certainly historically.
7: So look, I mean, let's take a couple issues, including the comments he's made in the past. I mean, he's been very clear that he went into combat on behalf of the United States. He went through a really rough period.
5: Yeah.
7: PTSD type period. And he is himself said there are lots of things he's done and said that he completely regrets.
5: Yeah.
7: And I do believe people should have second chances and that people can learn from their mistakes. And I think he's been doing that.
0: I'm sorry. I think you are disqualified. If you have a Nazi tattoo, if you are essentially praising women getting sexual assaulted, saying, hey, you got to grow up. Also, as you heard from Fetterman, praising Hamas and celebrating them torturing and killing Israeli soldiers, I'd say maybe you're disqualified. I don't think there's any sort of growing up or mea culpa or anything like that. It's not like he said that when he was like 12, you know, or six. He knows what he's saying, and now he's just trying to run for election. And the sad thing is, right now, he's on the cusp of being the nominee for the Democratic side for a race for Senate in the beautiful state of Maine. Oh, boy. Pray for Maine, guys. We're going to take your calls when we come back. To me, this is indicative of the Democratic Party of today. They're going further and further left. I thought they couldn't go further left than Mondani and this Katie Wilson in Seattle. But now they're really hitting rock bottom with this guy. 1-800-848-9222. 1-800-848-9222. 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
13: From the 77 WABC Newsroom, I'm Lisa Ritchie. A new health survey indicates more and more Americans are using drugs, including marijuana, to get to sleep. Dr. Joe Galati says any drug, whether it's edibles or even melatonin, does not get to the core issue.
14: Is it screen time? Is it the fact that you have sleep apnea? Is it the fact that you're eating too late? Are there other issues like restless leg syndrome? Are you anxious?
13: Galati says if you resort to drugs or medications to fall asleep consistently, you risk becoming addicted, and then you might have withdrawals if you try to get off the drugs. From the 77 WABC Weather Desk, tonight, increasing cloudiness, the low 51. Tomorrow, mostly cloudy with a high of 60. And Sunday, mostly sunny skies with a high near 60. 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
0: This is The Rita Cosby Show on 77 WABC. 17 earthquakes in a 24-hour period near Area 51. What could that mean? Earlier on Katz and Cosby, we talked to retired Brigadier General Blaine Holt about what he thinks could be happening at the super secret site.
20: Yeah, I'm not a big coincidence guy, especially after you get to so many things starting to pile up. We might be doing some sort of advanced technology work down there. I don't think we would be seeing a nuclear test of any kind, but time will tell. But then let's add some variables. You've got all those missing scientists. Some were killed, a general who's in hiding right now. Something doesn't feel quite right. And the White House is doing a probe on this. Does it roll up into Area 51 where UFO observation and research has been done? So it's all coming together. But it is very concerning because we're not getting a lot of information.
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1: And by the way, President Trump saying that they are going to withdraw 5,000 troops from Germany after the German chancellor came out and said that Iran is humiliating the United States. What the heck is he talking about? And by the way, there are about 36,000 to 38,000 U.S. troops in Germany, the most in Europe. So 5,000 is not going to change anything from a security standpoint, but it certainly does send a message to Germany after you make a comment like that, which was totally preposterous. Also, if you want to know what kind of step up by NATO states there is in terms of providing defense money as part of their gross domestic product, guess what's the number one country that really is stepping up? It's Poland, my beloved Poland. So Poland is almost at 5%. And then you got Lithuania, Latvia, Estonia, Norway, Denmark, and then the United States, then Greece, Finland, and a whole bunch of other countries. By the way, UK is 2.4%. It is about half of what Poland gives percentage-wise compared to GDP. So that's ridiculous. UK, led by good old Keir Starmer, where there's only about 17 ships left, and at one point there were, I think, 50. So he's really done a great job keeping the military readiness. I'm being facetious, obviously. 1-800-848-9222. Let's go to Charles in Woodbridge on line four. Go ahead, Charles, your thoughts.
2: This fellow with the Nazi tattoos, what was his name again? Please say his name again for me. What was his name again?
1: Don't you know what his name is? His name is Graham Plattner.
2: Okay. Well, he's talking about, he's bringing up the fact that he was in the Army. I don't know if he was or not. But when you start talking to anybody that was in any kind of a combat situation or any kind of action, because I was in Desert Shield, Desert Storm, and I was in the Gulf. You know?
1: Wow. Yep.
2: So a lot of people that were in any kind of action or any kind of combat, they don't want to have anything to do with any kind of violence. So when he brings up, he's talking about how he was like all for what happened in Israel and everything like that, it starts making me think about maybe some kind of stolen valor. Was he really in combat, or was he really?
1: That's an interesting thing, Charles. That's a great thing. I don't know. We have to look into it. You're right. We don't know. I mean, you take it for granted that he did. He's trying to claim it's PTSD. But you're right. It's interesting that he's going that direction. And it's disgusting what he said. But thank you, Charles, for your service so much.
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3: Extra.
4: Artificial intelligence data centers are leading to a massive surge in demand, especially, experts say, over the next several years in terms of electricity. And it's led to a growing concern about who pays for all this new infrastructure.
5: If they're the big addition to new electricity going forward, then they're going to be paying for that new electricity.
4: That's David Holt. He heads the Consumer Energy Alliance and says high-tech companies should be paying for the new infrastructure.
5: The state of Texas is looking to the data centers and the AI developers to carry their weight.
4: The latest projection from the Electric Reliability Council says that within the next 6 years, demand will be running quadruple of what it has been.
6: I'm James Flippin, and this is the Worldwide News Network.
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7: I'm Lisa Ritchie in the 77 WABC Newsroom. President Trump says Spirit Airlines has been given the government's final bailout proposal. Monica Nelson has more.
8: Multiple reports say the troubled discount airline could shut down operations as soon as this weekend. Trump told reporters that the government is driving a tough deal and added, if we could do it, we'd do it, but only if it's a good deal. Spirit Airlines is looking for a government bailout of $500 million to avoid having to cease operations. I'm Monica Nelson.
7: Spirit Airlines is now reportedly preparing to shut down early Saturday morning. From the 77 WABC Weather Desk, tonight, increasing clouds with a low of 51. Tomorrow, mostly cloudy, the high 60 degrees. And then Sunday comes along, the best of the bunch. Mostly sunny skies with a few clouds with a high of 60 degrees. 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
11: David Giordano, Rory Capo. Who would you say, of course, Mandami's going to win. I know it's 3 years from now, but who would you say is interested in being a mayor anymore? I mean, Curtis lost twice. Adams, of course, couldn't do two terms. He's history. I mean, unless he makes a comeback. Cuomo, God knows. Mandami, of course, I'm assuming unless he gets up. Bruce Blakeman comes in and removes him, which is possible. You know, if he screws up, Trump comes after him for some reason. I'm just like just throwing it out there. Like, if the Ray Mays race was tomorrow, who do you guys think?
12: It's going to be another activist of some sort.
13: But you know what? It's tough. I mean, you know, Democrats, there's no end to them. You'll always find somebody that wants to run, I think, on the Democratic ticket. It's a Democratic town.
12: The lesser of two evils on the Democratic side.
11: I think
12: side.
11: The only way a Republican would get in is if Mandami destroyed the city. Mm. You got to go the other route with a Republican like they did with Giuliani and Bloomberg.
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1: 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Where is the U.S. economy headed, especially with the war against Iran and gas prices? Our own Larry Kudlow says the economy is doing great here in our country and count on Trump.
14: April, the best month in the stock market in 5 years. 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
1: And this Back the Blue segment coming from Long Island, New York, where a man who had a heart attack recently was able to thank the first responders who saved his life. The man, Philip Amico, went into cardiac arrest on St. Patrick's Day at the Old Westbury Diner in Nassau County. Three officers were called in. They rushed to the restaurant. They were quickly determined that he had no pulse, and they acted to save his life. Amico said this week that whatever they did that day in the diner gave me a little extra time to live. And the officers said they just did what they are supposed to do, what their training kicks in. They began chest compressions and then tried to do whatever they could, administering CPR until backup arrived. And then they used a defibrillator on him. It's an important piece of equipment, and they said it has proven its worth. Well, the 75-year-old man says he doesn't remember much from the ordeal at the diner, but he was taken to the hospital, and he says he was there revived twice. But if it wasn't for the fast action, he would not be alive today. So on Monday, he was blessed to be able to thank the officers who saved his life. And he emphasized what was most important to him. And he said to continue to enjoy his family, including his three children and eight grandchildren. And the two officers, by the way, who arrived there on the scene, got a life-saving award from the department. Bravo to them. And of course, to all of our great men and women in blue. Well, we've heard the word Nazi come quite a bit from Democrats of late. It seems like they throw it all over the place, especially when they refer to President Trump. Stan uses it. Teddy uses it. They use it every single day. It's Trump derangement syndrome on steroids. And here is J.B. Pritzker, the governor of Illinois.
2: Some of your critics may point to what you said in the State of the State last year when you compared the Trump administration to the rise of Nazis. What would you say to that?
3: Well, Manu, remember what I was talking about was the fact that a constitutional republic was torn apart in 53 days in Germany in the 1930s, and that we need to watch out for that in this country. That is what I was talking about. And we've seen it, by the way, that speech was given in February of 25. I think over the last year, much of what I said has been proven to be true, that the institutions of this democracy are being attacked by the Republicans and by Donald Trump.
1: Nazis, Donald Trump, and then here is, of course, the governor of Minnesota, Tim Walz, using fascist.
4: The former chairman of the Joint Chiefs of Staff, Mark Milley, said, "No one has ever been more dangerous to this country than Donald Trump, and he is a fascist to his core." Let that sink in, and don't be a damn bit afraid of saying it, because that's exactly who he is.
1: Wow. I mean, they throw that word on like left and right, fascist, Nazi, this, that. And now they got a guy with a Nazi tattoo and they're turning a blind eye like he's okay. I mean, there are even moderates in the Democratic Party, so-called moderates, I'm putting it in air quotes, and they don't seem to want to condemn this guy. What are they afraid of? Well, I'll tell you, they're afraid. They're clearly worried that the party's going to turn on them. The Democratic Party has gone so far left, it is so out of control that these, quote, so-called moderates don't have any sort of backbone. They're afraid that if they start questioning, they're going to get primaried, they're going to get kicked out of the party. We saw it even with Zohran Mamdani. Remember, Governor Hochul endorsed him, Hakeem Jeffries. All these people suddenly came to his side, some quicker than others. And it was like you knew it was going to happen. They just didn't want to look like they were doing it. And now it's like the floodgates are open. And they're even willing to endorse and support a guy with a Nazi tattoo, a guy who has talked about how women need to grow up who've been raped because they need to act like adults. And then he's been praising Hamas. What has this country come to that this person's even a viable candidate? And they're all like making excuses. Like I just heard from Chris Van Hollen, Senator Chris Van Hollen of Maryland, saying, oh, well, you know what? He's changed. He maybe had some post-traumatic stress. Well, you guys have called in, especially some of them who've been in battle. Do you buy this? Do you buy this? You just heard our last caller saying, you know, he doesn't buy it whatsoever. he thinks that maybe it's not even accurate what he went through in battle, because if you go through battle, you're going to come back and praise Hamas? I mean, that there's something that is clearly off this guy's rocker. My opinion, this guy is not qualified to be dog catcher, let alone to be the Democratic nominee for Maine Senate. And it's not just a disgrace to the Democratic Party. It's a disgrace to America that that's the best that the Democratic Party can do in a state like Maine. And he's running against, it looks like he's going to be the nominee, and he's going to be running against Susan Collins, who's a moderate. She's a Republican, but she's a moderate. And in fact, she votes like a Democrat sometimes. So it's not like you've got some extreme one way or the other, but now you got an extreme on the left. I don't think you get any more extreme than somebody with a Nazi tattoo and someone who said some outright vile things against this country. So is this guy even qualified to be in the race? And don't you agree with me that Democrats should be ashamed of themselves? 1-800-848-9222. 1-800-848-9222. And here is Graham Plattner in his own words. He was on MS Now, and here he is going after President Trump.
5: We're the majority. We need to use the power we get to shut this White House down. We do that, I think one of the best ways is through committee hearings and investigations. I want the Trump administration not to function because everyone in the White House is being hauled under subpoena in front of a Senate committee day after day after day. Not just because, one, we have so many crimes to investigate. At this point, we could probably be doing this for the next 30 years. But two, because it's a lever of power. Using subpoena power, bringing people in for investigations, that keeps them busy.
1: So he's already said, I am running on an anti-Trump ticket. Day one, we're going after Trump. That's why the Democratic Party likes him. He's like, Trump, Trump, Trump, Trump, Trump. I got a Nazi tattoo and Trump, Trump, Trump, Trump, Trump. I mean, this is a frightening place to be. And if this guy makes it to the U.S. Senate, we really have lowered the bar into the gutter. And here is Senator Bernie Sanders.

0: We're going after Trump. That's why the Democratic Party likes him. He's like, Trump, Trump, Trump, Trump, Trump. I got a Nazi tattoo and Trump, Trump, Trump, Trump, Trump. I mean, this is a frightening place to be. And if this guy makes it to the U.S. Senate, we really have lowered the bar into the gutter. And here is Senator Bernie Sanders. He supports this guy because he likes his crazy democratic, socialist, extreme left position. And he's also making excuses for him with the Nazi, you know, the Nazi tattoo. Oh, he seems like a nice, sweet boy. Listen to Bernie Sanders' take on all this.
1: I suspect that Graham Plattner is not the only American to have gone through a dark period.
2: Your candidate in Maine running for Senate, Graham Plattner, has been the subject of a lot of fire and fury, stories of old posts, crude comments about black diners, about rural white people. You said yesterday you are still supporting him. Why?
1: I am not overly impressed by a squad of media running around saying, what do you think about the tattoo on Grand Plattner's chest? Between you and me, there might be one or two more important issues, but let me go there. I'm not Graham's best friend. I met him several times. We did a rally in Portland, Maine, a great rally. I am impressed by the guy. This is a guy who will tell you, who has served four tours of duty with the United States military. He was in the middle of some heavy duty combat. He was a machine gunner. That's what you do. You mow down people, you know? He went through some very difficult experiences in the military as a machine gunner, seeing his friends killed. Came out of the military. He will acknowledge, I'm not telling you what he doesn't say, he had PTSD. He went to the VA. And by the way, what he says, they rebuilt his life. All right. He went into a dark period in his life. I suspect that Graham Plattner is not the only American to have gone through a dark period. But what he did was he expressed his darkness on the internet. Probably not a brilliant thing to do. All right. And he said things that are stupid, things that were hurtful. He has apologized for them. And what he says now, the guy that I saw up on the stage in Portland, Maine, rather a brilliant guy. I mean, really a strong fighter for the working class, very articulate, very smart. And what he said is, yeah, I went through a dark period. I said stupid things. I am not the person today that I was back then. And I think as a nation, especially given the fact that we have a president who is convicted of 34 felonies, maybe we have to do a little bit of forgiveness.
0: I'm sorry. A Nazi tattoo to me is unforgivable. It's not forgivable to me. I'm sorry. It says a lot about your character. And then these comments pro Hamas, and you're running to be a U.S. senator. That's absolutely just atrocious. His moral character is, you know, is gutter level. To me, that says it all. I'm sorry. He still has the tattoo. He's just trying to cover it up right now. But he has a Nazi tattoo. That says it all to me. That's not a dark period. That's a disgusting human being. And here is Elizabeth Warren, because she said, boy, he's a great guy. He's a great fighter.
3: I'm endorsing Graham Plattner for Senate in Maine. And here's the reason why. Graham Plattner is the real deal, and people are ready to vote for someone who will actually fight for them. Not just nibble around the edges, not just wimp out at holding the rich and powerful accountable. Graham Plattner has the grit to go against the grain and to fight for what is right. And the people in Maine are fired up and excited for change. You know what? That's the energy, that's the fighting spirit that the Democratic Party needs now more than ever. Graham Plattner can help us win back the Senate, and he can help us build a country that doesn't just work for a tiny sliver at the top, but a nation that works for working families.
0: So I guess we just disregard the Nazi tattoos and the praising of Hamas. And here is Senator Chris Van Hollen. You got to hear this one, because it seems to be all he cares about is the fact that this Graham Plattner is getting a lot of headlines. That seems to be the only criteria. You know, no matter what the headline is, as disgusting as the headline could be, I guess any news is good news in his book.
4: In my view, we need somebody who will

0: shake things up. And Plattner has clearly proven himself to be somebody who can, you know, grab the attention of a lot of voters, and not just Democratic primary voters. You know, we're talking about blue collar labor voters. We're talking about some of the tribes, up in, Maine who have not been happy with the way things are going. So, you know, Plattner, you know, for all his sort of, you know, ups and downs and
1: well, let's talk about those
0: edges, has been somebody who connects him.
2: So I guess, shake things up. I guess a Nazi tattoo really shakes things up. 1-800-848-9222. 1-800-848-9222. Let's go to Norm in Brooklyn on line five. Norm, you can't, this to me, and you heard what I said, it's unforgivable. There's certain things to me that are just so disgusting. I cannot believe that this guy beat out the governor. The governor said she wasn't raising enough money. So clearly all the money was going to him. And now it looks like he's going to be the nominee. It's not a shoo-in he's going to win, but he's going to have a lot of money behind him. And that's a formidable and frightening thing, Norm.
3: Right. Okay. First thing, that tattoo, that will be disqualification for military service. You're not allowed to have racist tattoos. You're not allowed to have Klan tattoos currently in the Army, Navy, Marine Corps, any of that stuff. Maybe in the 30s, in the 40s, maybe, but I know they probably could have, but you can't do that. You couldn't be in the service. So that would be a disqualification. So for whatever he did was totally against regulation. Number one. Number two, that tattoo is not some Nazi light tattoo. Nazi light. That is the tattoo of the 3rd SS Division, otherwise known as the Totenkopf Division, the Death's Head Division. That was a division composed of people that ran the concentration camp system. Okay. That symbol was on their collar tabs and they had on their, they had on a cuff title, it had the word Death's Head, Totenkopf. Okay. They were run by, the first leader of that division was Theodor Eicke, and he was the commandant of the Dachau concentration camp. They were all bad people. Go on to service in, the Auschwitz, Dachau, Treblinka, all of those, they ran the concentration camp system. Okay. So this guy didn't just have some light. I don't know. There's some that are kind of nebulous. They're army. There are some symbols that, like a Baltic cross and things, where you could say, okay, that's kind of nebulous. That is, the hardest core Nazi symbol one could put on your body.
2: So okay? What does it say, by the way? And Norm, thank you for all that information, because that is interesting. So, and I knew it was obviously someone tied to concentration camps, because it's just, it's deplorable. So what does it say to you about this guy that he would put that on his body? It's still there.
3: Either he's very stupid, but to me, that's a disqualification. They would not allow you in the military to have, that's a racist symbol. They would not allow you to have that in the Army. If a private in the Army is not allowed to have that, okay, this guy shouldn't be allowed to run for Senate or any damn thing. Cut the damn thing off your chest and maybe then let's talk. Okay. But frankly, I think it's an absolute disqualification. It shows you where his head's at.
2: And also, it comes after he has made all these comments about, you know, anti-Jewish, right. So it fits, praising Hamas, essentially like turning a blind eye to the rapes and beating and torturing of Israeli soldiers. So it's not like a one-off. I hate to say that. I mean, first of all, the symbol is disgusting as it is, and it's deplorable. And to me, I agree with you. That's enough of a disqualifier. And then you couple it with a lot of the other things that he has already said, his own words. It's like that's his mindset. That was his mindset. And what? Oh, now conveniently, it's not really there because I'm running for Senate. I mean, why is the Democratic Party accepting this monster?
3: Because he's giving them the right answers and he's going along because he's fighting Trump. So they don't care that he's a Nazi. They don't care. I mean, I was listening to Warren. My God, that was so Nazi. You know, I mean, I'm a war buff. I've read so many books on the history of the Nazis and, you know, my own family stuff dealing. So I'm just saying that what she was saying is what a young, you know, well, she's not that young, but a major Nazi party. Oh, he brings energy. And oh, this is exactly what they said in 33. You know, this is exactly the crap. She's just an idiot. You know,
2: she's an idiot, or she's smart and just wants to turn a blind eye because she thinks, okay, this guy can win. And maybe philosophically, they agree on a whole bunch of points. That's the thing that's really sad. It's like a lot of the people before Mondani, oh, well, I don't know if he really means this, you know, Jewish bashing. Well, guess what he does? Because he continues to say it, and he's still a Democratic Socialist of America member, and that's in their mantra. So, oh, boy, I'm telling you, Norm, this is really scary. Thank you so much, Norman. Thank you for the education about that particular tattoo. 1-800-848-9222. And everybody, we will continue your calls here on the show when we come back.
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7: 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Madonna has released a new single with pop star Sabrina Carpenter. Bring Your Love is the lead single from Madonna's new album, Confessions 2. The dance track is the same one the duo sang together during Carpenter's headlining set at Coachella last month. I'm James Flippin, and this is the Worldwide News Network.
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8: From the 77 WABC Newsroom, I'm Lisa Ritchie. President Trump says he's removing tariffs on Scotch whiskey in honor of the King and Queen of England. The announcement capped off King Charles III and Queen Camilla's four-day trip to the U.S. Trump says the move will strengthen the relationship between Scottish and Kentucky bourbon distillers who have been lobbying for the administration to eliminate the 10% tariff on whiskey for months. The U.S. is the largest consumer of Scotch whiskey, and the distillers in Scotland spend hundreds of millions of dollars every year importing oak barrels from Kentucky. From the 77 WABC weather desk, tonight increasing clouds, the low 51, mostly cloudy tomorrow, the high 60, and Sunday mostly sunny with a few clouds, the high 60. For 77 WABC News, I'm Lisa Ritchie.
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1: 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We talk what's right. Right for New York. Right on the issues.
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0: absolutely stunning. Who's on tap on the Democratic side? And this comes as the stakes could not be higher with the midterm elections. Now, this week will be 6 months till the midterm elections. And boy, everything is on the line. The House, the Senate, whether Trump gets impeached or not, because you know that they'll try to impeach him. They've already said in an Axios report, they're going to try to impeach him on day one. And you can tell this guy, Graham Plattner, can't wait. He's gearing up, so much so that they love. I guess he's the new, you know, pit bull, if you will. And they don't care if he's got a really terrible Nazi tattoo of the 3rd Division, which ran the concentration camps, as you heard from Norm. Wow. Talk about turning a blind eye. Wow, wow, wow. Let's go to David in New Rochelle, line 4. Go ahead, David, your thoughts.
1: No, Reid, I was just reflecting, you know, the problem is most people, you know, they're brought up last 30 years or 20 years with the internet and cell phones. They don't think anymore. They're basically sheep. They self-entertain with people like this Norm. They just want to be entertained. They don't care that they were not, you know, Nazi sympathizers.
0: Norm, what does Norm have to do with this, David? You brought up Norm.
1: Meaning that this person who's running for governor of the state of Maine is a Nazi sympathizer and people emulate him, look up to a guy like that?
0: No, I agree. But for some reason, you're trashing Norm, who called in. Maybe you're confusing. The guy's name is Graham Plattner, and this is the guy with the Nazi tattoo. Norm was scolding that guy. So I'm praising Norm, and I'm scolding Graham Plattner.
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0: And everybody, you are listening to The Rita Cosby Show. It's another very busy news night. No slow Friday nights here, that is for sure. And who better than our awesome news gal, Lisa Ritchie, for the very latest. And all I can say is, May Day, May Day, May Day.
3: That's right. It is May 1st, and it is May Day. And it's funny, as a kid, I always thought May Day was a fun holiday with the maypole, and you know, wrap it around in pretty colors, and it's obviously not. It's actually a day of protest. Protests today took place all around the country. Hundreds of people and union groups filled Washington Square Park right here in New York for a Friday afternoon rally. And they were calling for putting the working class above billionaires.
4: There's no reason why a 70, 80-year-old should be working full-time hours now because they can't afford or didn't have the opportunity to have a retirement plan in place, like a pension or anything.
3: Union worker Nikita Marzano of Laborers International Union of North America was at the demonstration. Protesters there were speaking up for higher pay and better benefits for workers, and many also held up signs that were critical of President Trump, which I have to laugh because just yesterday, the president came up with his new IRA plan.
0: Right, to help those in that fit like a lower income bracket and actually huge amount of money that they could have. And also no tax on tips, no tax on overtime. I mean, all of these things are truly ones that help the American worker. And Lisa, all I have to say, it was literally a communist clown show today at the New York Stock Exchange. There were guys dressed up as clowns, literally right outside. They were getting arrested outside the New York Stock Exchange. And the irony of all this, like you just said, President Trump has done so many things to help the average American save more money. You saw that on your taxes, so many people, for the first time this year, more than ever before, as we have seen. And yet, nothing's good enough for these people. They still have this message of, he's a terrorist, he's a tyrant, he's a fascist. Just to give you a little background also about these groups, oh boy, they look like, okay, we are, quote, grassroots. They just happen to pop up all over the country, and they're just organically developing. And then you take a look at them, and you see, just like the student protests, you know, they have similar pup tents back then, and similar signs, and similar, same thing here. You take a look at it, and many of them have very nice pre-produced signs. You see some of the same people in one city as you might have in another city. It's like heavily orchestrated. Well, there were reports today that there's about 600 different organizations and that there's about $2 billion of a budget for these different groups. 3,000 protests were expected today all around the country. Very well organized, very well promoted. And one of the people who's behind all of this is a guy named Neville Roy Singham. Now, to give you some background on this guy, he's now living, he's an American, but he is now living over in China, close to the Chinese government. Definitely, you have to wonder, is it Chinese money that's coming through? That's a lot of money. So is it Chinese infiltration to kind of keep the usurping, if you will, and undermining of America to kind of create this implosion from within as if it looks organically, just like you sort of see on the protests from college campuses where it turned out that some of the people were paid. And again, being shipped from city to city. Also, the Democrat Socialists of America is another big group here. Code Pink, the People's Forum, a lot of these different groups that are very much connected to these far left organizations, far left fringe, far left candidates. And no surprise that Mayor Zora Mondani was one of the speakers at the rally in New York, screaming and cheering and chanting and all that other good stuff. And meantime, the irony of it all is he's driving out Ken Griffin, who was planning, and he may still be, but it sounds like it's now in doubt, this $6 billion with a B dollar project on Park Avenue. And that particular project would have hired, I think it was like 15,000 new jobs. So if you really care about the workers, maybe you want to keep people who hire lots of workers. And that way you can keep growing in your state. That's a message not just for Zora Mondani, but wherever these May Day protests are. And again, one other thing is I'm spouting out, these people, they're very similar to the No Kings one. And what an irony that this week the Democrats were standing up clapping for a real king, King Charles. And he deserved a clap. He gave a great, great speech. So no reflection on him whatsoever. He was fantastic. He deserved that moment. He deserved the claps. But they couldn't clap for Trump. And today they're out there claiming, okay, they're there to protect the worker. But many of them are in states that are driving out people who are really bringing big economic growth. And they're doing it intentionally.
3: Not only that, but the millionaires are the ones that are paying the mega taxes. That's what helps your tax bill be lower.
0: Absolutely. Absolutely. And prospering and giving back, helping charities, helping so many different layers of society.
3: I just have to play this one cut of the Seattle mayor where they had a lot of these protests. Katie Wilson, she's a self-described socialist, and she gave her opinion on reports that millionaires are leaving her state because of the taxes and other socialist policies.
5: I think the claims that millionaires are going to leave our state are like super overblown. And if, you know, the ones that leave, like, bye.
3: Well, that did not go well over at all online. Her audience loved it, but conservatives quickly blasted the new Seattle mayor.
0: Anybody with common sense to hear the answer, bye. How is that going to inspire anybody to stay in that state, Lisa?
3: Exactly. And the Rita Cosby Show continues. I'm Lisa Ritchie on 77 WABC.
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8: 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She's an Emmy-winning journalist from the White House to war zones, telling all sides of the story. 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
12: I

0: tonight, President Trump holds a rally in Florida. It's the first time he has done a public rally after the shooting at the White House Correspondents' Dinner. And boy, did he get a rousing applause from the audience. It's a retirement community. They love him. It's a very patriotic group. And he was widely received as he talked about the economy and a whole bunch of different things, saying, look, I'm talking about retirement accounts. I'm talking about no tax on tips for your future generations. I will bring gas prices down as soon as this war with Iran is over. And a lot of people are wondering, what does he need to do next? Do you agree with the variety of a couple generals that are out there that are saying, finish the job, President Trump, finish the job? They are saying that the squeeze play on the Strait of Hormuz, blocking, of course, ships coming to and from Iranian ports, is a good thing, but they believe that he also needs to do the military part of it, too, that you can't just do that alone. 1-800-848-9222. 1-800-848-9222. And you are listening to The Rita Cosby Show. Let's go to Stu in Brooklyn on line one. Stu, your thoughts tonight.
1: Hey, Rita, how are you? Rita, let me start with the quote. Revolutions are impossible until they're inevitable. Leon Trotsky said that. Then you had Jack Kennedy, who said that when peaceful change becomes impossible, violent change is inevitable. What Donald Trump is doing is creating the conditions in Iran that make the situation there so impossible that inevitably they will get rid of the bad guys and take their country back. And when 90 million people are back in charge and you have normalcy, all this crap about the maniac in Maine and all these idiotic Democratic statements are basically, you know, worth nothing. The main event is what's happening in Iran with the population and Donald Trump very cleverly taking steps to bring about the change that has to happen. And by the way, one of the smart things about it I like is because he's denied POL to the military forces in Iran, the armor and all the vehicles that the military could bring to bear in the streets to mow down the population are sitting in their parking lots because they ain't got any fuel to run them.
0: Yeah. By the way, Stu, that's a great point. You know, no one's really talked about that. You're right that they're getting squeezed so much that they can't really move anybody. They can't move anything. They can't move tanks or whatever else they'd like to use. Right now, Stu, how long do you think it's going to take, though, for it to maybe implode from within? Because I agree that would be the best case scenario.
1: It has to happen. The question is whether it's Mossad or CIA or Delta or Matkal, whoever is on the ground moving things along will make the difference in the timing. On the other hand, not for nothing do we have the Rakhisans, the airborne, over there to jump in if it's necessary to help the people on the ground put the guns to use and go after the military and take them out. And another thing, and it's not a quote, but a famous novel. It was called For Whom the Bell Tolls, Ernest Hemingway. For Whom the Bell Tolls, the title, is really the epigram that starts the novel. And the answer to Whom the Bell Tolls is, it tolls for thee. It's a reminder that we are all part of humanity, and everybody has skin in the game and can't turn away when 30, 40,000 people are murdered and look the other way. That's your cancer. If you ignore it, it'll kill you. So I think that what has to be done over there is

0: And he says he found it a month before Epstein's death. I don't believe any of this, but it's an interesting revelation. And the New York Times is talking about it today. Here's a report. This is from ABC News, ABC Television News, talking about this purported Epstein suicide note. Remember, Jeffrey Epstein ended up dead in a cell. I don't buy that it was suicide, just by the way he died. Even Michael Bodden, the noted forensic pathologist, said, you know, the way that the bones were broken and these other things, it doesn't look like a suicide, like suicide by hanging. He believes that it was something else, too, that it's just highly unusual for the bones, these particular ones, to break in your neck. It looks more like a strangulation than a suicide. And there's a lot of people, I think, who'd want to get rid of Jeffrey Epstein. But here is an ABC News report.
1: This morning, a federal judge in New York is being asked to unseal a purported suicide note by Jeffrey Epstein. His former cellmate told the New York Times he discovered the note tucked into a book after Epstein's first attempt at suicide in July 2019, when jail guards said they found Epstein with a homemade fashion noose around his neck. His cellmate, convicted quadruple murderer Nicholas Tartaglione, said he found a note from Epstein on paper from a yellow legal pad that read in part, "Time to say goodbye." Federal prosecutors in New York said they did not know of such a note, but it appears to be referenced in a two-page timeline contained in the Epstein files that said sometime between July 23rd and July 27th, NT found the note and claimed Tartaglione's lawyer authenticated the note for legal purposes in January 2020, but didn't say how. The lawyer declined to comment to ABC News because the record is sealed. Epstein told a jail psychologist, "I have no interest in killing myself," and he said he lives to have fun, to enjoy life, and to learn. Weeks later, he died by suicide in his cell.
2: Aaron Katursky, ABC News, New York.
0: So do you buy that there was an actual suicide note left by Jeffrey Epstein? I don't buy it. I just think there's way too much evidence, guys, that shows, I think, that somebody took his own life. And if there is, why are we just hearing about it now? That's the other thing. Why are we hearing about it at this moment? What took so long? 1-800-848-9222. 1-800-848-9222. And you are listening to The Rita Cosby Show. Let's go to Mike in Pennsylvania on line two. Go ahead, Mike. Your thoughts tonight.
3: Yes, my thoughts are this is just the Democrats pulling out all the stops to cause discord. And it's pretty bad that our schools aren't teaching the history of this nation. And it's just getting out of hand that these people would just buy all this and they'll do anything to cause problems. And I think we should not fool around with Iran, give them so much time. And if we have to go in there and do what we have to do to get this over with, because if we don't, I'm afraid we're going to lose the midterms because they're just going to do whatever they can to win any way they can. And as far as Epstein goes, I believe that anybody that's connected with the Clintons all comes to a bad end.
0: Well, you know what? It certainly is fishy on the Epstein stuff. And I hear what you're saying also on the whole thing with what happened with, you know, what's going on with Trump. Because I think Iran is just trying to buy time. I don't believe. In fact, there's a report tonight that says that they were trying to dig out some of these missiles and things that were buried, that they hid or that got buried potentially by bombs by the U.S. Remember when they struck those nuclear sites in the past, and obviously some of the other ones tied to missile sites recently. So they're just reconstituting, right, Mike? I mean, that's what they're doing. They're just taking advantage of this time, and they're just trying to get it configured and realign. And who, you know, the other thing I also wonder, what's going on with like Russia and China? Because they found that dark ship that had, quote, some not good things from China that was coming to Iran. And you have to wonder what kind of nefarious, very dangerous, you know, things were being transported by China. But I just feel like they're slipping things to them. They're trying to facilitate and do whatever they can with, you know, air defense systems and other things. And the more time you give to Iran, the more time some of these bad actors can also slip in. So what do you think? Do you think that some of them are trying to take advantage of this situation and sow discord in America?
3: Oh, sure they are. I mean, you got China, you got what's going on in Ukraine and everything else. I mean, these people, and look what happened with with the COVID and all. What a joke that is. I mean, they shut us down.

0: They said it's only going to be a couple of weeks, and then everybody complied. That was a test to see how gullible the human people we would be. And I wouldn't get the shot because I know a friend of mine got the shot, was perfectly healthy, and he ended up with heart problems, and he ended up passing away in short order.
1: Wow. And a lot of people have had that. I mean, there's been a lot of questions about shots. And even, in fact, of late, we've heard the Pentagon obviously changed the policy on these, you know, vaccine mandates, whether it was COVID or whether it was also the flu shot. A whole bunch of stuff that a lot of people are wondering what's really in the system. And obviously the COVID thing. We still haven't even, no one's been held responsible, Mike. I mean, that's the other thing. Why has nobody been held responsible? Nobody even tied to the Wuhan lab that just happened to be down the street from a wet market. And I mean, the whole story just stinks. And no one has absolutely been held responsible. I saw there was some indictment tied to somebody close to Fauci. Maybe more documents will come out. Who knows? Why has Fauci not been hauled back in? He should be Exhibit A for questioning. 1-800-848-9222. And everybody will continue your calls right after the break here on The Rita Cosby Show.
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3: The New York City Department of Transportation is urging drivers to be alert and think about safety as transportation officials drew attention to Work Zone Safety Awareness Week. And construction projects are picking up during the warm weather months ahead, especially along 9th Avenue between 34th and 50th Streets. Union leader Michael DeMarco says work zones are life or death environments.
4: Every day, our members step into traffic, heavier machinery, and unpredictable conditions to build and maintain the infrastructure everyone depends on. And too often, the biggest danger isn't the job. It's careless driving.
3: Every year, more than 900 people are killed and roughly 42,000 are injured in work zone-related accidents. New York City recorded 16 work zone issues and 6 injuries last year. I'm James Flippin, and this is the Worldwide News Network.
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5: Certain tax benefits, like capital losses, charitable contributions, or charitable mileage, can carry over to future years if not fully used. Tax preparers track these items to maximize deductions in subsequent years. Failing to track carryovers results in missed opportunities and higher taxes. Organized records allow strategic planning and reduced liability. Carryovers are a valuable but easily overlooked tool. Regularly reviewing prior year returns ensures no carryover benefits are forgotten or underutilized. Keeping a dedicated summary of carryover amounts each year helps ensure they are consistently applied.
2: This has been your tax break of the day. 77 WABC News starts now.
6: From the 77 WABC Newsroom, I'm Lisa Ritchie. New video footage released today shows a machete-wielding man begging cops to shoot him. 44-year-old Anthony Griffin was shot by police on April 11th in the subway station at Grand Central Terminal after slashing 3 elderly strap hangers. Police are heard repeatedly telling him to drop the weapon. It happened on the mezzanine to the Uptown 4, 5, and 6 platform at around 9:40 in the morning. Despite the orders to stop, Griffin approached an officer with the weapon still in his hands. From the 77 WABC Weather Desk, increasing cloudiness tonight, the low 51. Tomorrow, mostly cloudy skies, the high 60. And for Sunday, mostly sunny, a few clouds, the high 60 degrees. 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
11: Charles Marino, how much overall do you think the war in Iran is stirring up the hornet's nest of crazies even crazier?
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1: And this is pretty shocking at some of these, quote, May Day protests. And there was one, of course, outside of the White House in Washington, D.C. There were a whole bunch of angry protesters flying the Islamic Republic of Iran flag, praising the Ayatollah. So they're out there saying no kings. They're out there saying, you know, this is a workers' protest. And they're waving the flag of the Ayatollah and they're condemning Donald Trump. I mean, you can't make it up. Shouting vile things about Trump, shouting vile things about immigration and customs enforcement. And yet they're out there carrying the flag of the supreme dictator, the Islamic Republic of Iran, and chanting and shouting really horrible, vile things. Don't you think there's a little bit of crazy hypocrisy in that one? That is for sure. I mean, that is a stunning, stunning reflection. And as far as this guy Graham Platner goes, the guy running in Maine for Senate, I guess as long as you bash Trump, I guess Democrats can forgive a Nazi tattoo. That says it all.
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6: I'm Lisa Ritchie in the 77 WABC Newsroom. Break out the mint juleps and the big hats. It's almost Derby Day in Kentucky. The 152nd annual running of the Kentucky Derby takes place Saturday at Churchill Downs in Louisville. Renegade remains the favorite heading into the race. Other favorites include Commandment, So Happy, and Further Ado. Post time is 6:57 p.m. Eastern Time. The weather is expected to be mostly cloudy but dry with a high around the 50s. From the 77 WABC Weather Desk, for our weather tonight, increasing cloudiness, the low 51. Tomorrow, mostly cloudy skies, the high around 60 degrees. And for Sunday, mostly sunny, beautiful day with a high of 60 degrees. 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
11: This is the Rita Cosby Show on 77 WABC. New York State seems close to passing its most extreme sanctuary anti-ICE policies yet, as New York Assembly Speaker Carl Hastie confirms 95% of the package has been agreed upon by the governor and state legislators. Here is former senior aide to Governor Cuomo, Melissa DeRosa.
16: The problem is that the budget situation is completely off the wheels. And generally speaking, you know, when we were in office, Andrew Cuomo, you know, really ruled with an iron fist on the budget. It had to be done by April 1st. There wasn't a deal on anything until there was a deal on everything. And that kept a certain order and people knew what to expect. And he also understood the art of, you know, the assembly has to get this, the Senate has to get this, I want this, and sort of the horse trading. And what we've seen this year, which has been so bananas to me, like so just off the wall, was before the process even started, Hochul came out and said, I'm going to give, you know, $1.5 billion in child care to Zoran Mamdani. And why she would have done that, I mean, on the one hand, I guess you can argue, oh, she didn't want to hear from them, you know, have a fight for the 3 months and just wanted to take the issue off the table. It's not really real. It's a fig leaf. There's not anything close to universal child care. That's all a bunch of nonsense. But, you know, it gets him off her back. But it didn't get him off her back. He and his comrades continued to push this agenda of raising taxes, raising taxes, raising taxes. And she had already given away a bargaining chip. So then, you know, you get to a couple of weeks ago and it happens again. She comes out and she completely flip-flops on I'm not going to raise any taxes. And now she's doing this, you know, sort of Fugazi pied-à-terre tax, which doesn't seem offensive to anyone because it's second homes, you don't live here, it's valued over $5 million. But when you read the fine print, really doesn't generate all that much revenue. It's like, you know, between $320 and $380 million. They're talking about a $5.5 billion hole. It's really just about, you know, class warfare and giving Zoran and the DSA another win over Hochul. And, you know, you did that and you announced that preemptively. So now the budget still isn't done. She's still horse trading on other policy and fiscal issues. And the more time the budget stays open, the more time you allow for mischief to happen.
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0: Oh, could things get down and dirty soon, potentially, with the U.S. against Iran? You could tell President Trump is fed up. He says, whatever they're offering me is not appropriate. And definitely that this is at a point right now where the regime doesn't seem to be acting in good faith. Whatever they're offering them is not sufficient. And they're also trying to bait President Trump. They're making all these comments about him. They're making comments about Pete Hegseth. It sounds like they are trying to bait him. That's definitely not the reason to go in. But maybe to finally put an end to this terrorist regime, that's a good way to go in. That's a good reason. And here is President Trump praising the blockade earlier, because the blockade is definitely squeezing the heck out of them. They're losing anywhere, they say. There are reports out there from $200 to $500 million a day. That's an enormous amount. They can't pay their IRGC. They can't pay the police. This is really a total squeeze play. And I say bravo to President Trump for doing this and the U.S. military. If this regime could collapse from within, that would be a great thing. Here's President Trump a little bit ago at the White House.
1: The blockade has been unbelievable. Powerful, 100%. It's been actually unbelievable. If we left right now, we had a great victory, but we're not doing that. We're negotiating with them. Their teams are unbelievably disjointed, but we are negotiating.
0: And President Trump also pulling out 5,000 troops, U.S. troops, out of Germany, saying he's fed up. And would you blame him? The chancellor just a little bit ago said that Iran is humiliating the United States. I mean, what a disgraceful comment to say, especially after everything that we've been doing with Iran and all this great, courageous work taking on this regime. And Germany hasn't done, what's the nice way to say it, bumpkus? And they're not the only ones. What about Spain? What about Italy? What about some other countries? Well, Trump talked about that earlier today, too.
1: Well, I'm not happy with Italy, and I'm not happy with Spain. And they've done, they feel it's okay for Iran to have a nuclear weapon. Anybody that feels it's okay for Iran to have a nuclear weapon is not very smart. And it'll be a terrible thing in the future. If they were ever allowed to have a nuclear weapon, you would have problems, the likes of which the world has never seen before. And it's not going to happen. And aside from that, right now they have no navy. It's been wiped out. No air force. It's been wiped out. They have no anything. They have no anti-aircraft. They have no radar. They have no leaders. Because frankly, their leaders are very disjointed. They have a lot of problems right now. They're not getting along with each other. Their leaders are not getting along with each other. So.
0: There's a lot of internal squabbling definitely going on right there. Also, General Jack Keane and a lot of military generals, a lot of great military experts. He is definitely one of the best, General Jack Keane, with the Institute for the Study of War. And he has come out and said that it's time to finish the job militarily, that there's about 20% of the targets that they didn't hit in the first round. And now is the time to go after them. That includes potentially maybe some power stations, dual use, certainly ones that the regime uses, bridges, things that they could be used to transport military hardware. But it's time to really try to cripple the leadership. Obviously, you don't want to punish the people. But if you can cripple the leadership, that's good news for the people, because they're still executing people there in Iran. That's why I don't understand these crazy protesters that are out there outside the White House waving the Iranian Republic flag, which is the flag for the Ayatollah. How does that make any sense? They're out there saying no kings, and yet they're supporting a brutal regime that is executing its own people. These are monsters. So here is General Jack Keane on what needs to happen now militarily, and maybe it needs to happen soon.
2: They are steadfast in that, and they will certainly don't care about their people suffering. The people that think this is going to cause a collapse and they're going to make a deal, I think they're underestimating who these guys really are. So the reality is, then what else are our options? Well, I think option one is return and finish what we started. We spent 3 weeks here trying to work something out with these guys. We have assigned objectives to the CENTCOM, so does Israel. We're 2 weeks short of accomplishing that. Let's go finish that once and for all. Complete that mission that we've given to them. And we can go through a list of targets, but there's leadership targets out there. There's ballistic missiles out there. Right. There's a remnants of the nuclear program that's out there. There's drone storage that's out there and energy infrastructure, etc. There's plenty of targets that we have assigned that we want to finish. And we have twice the amount of combat power to do that from when we started.
0: That's right. There are now twice the amount of firepower. You got three carrier groups there in the Middle East. All President Trump has to do is say, okay, go. And it can be ready in a matter of minutes. Iran knows it. And they are trying to bait the U.S. right now. And listen, I applaud President Trump for having patience, getting all the assets in theater. You know, he's talking privately with Israel, trying to figure out what their next move should be, what they can coordinate together. Israel says it's waiting for the go-ahead from the U.S. Clearly, the U.S. is leading the charge. And I say he's got to finish the job. Bottom line, he has to finish the job. 1-800-848-9222. 1-800-848-9222. Let's go to Teddy in Yonkers on line two. Go ahead, Teddy. How you doing?
3: Okay, Rita. Rita, I agree with you. So many things. So many things.
0: Thank you.
3: But I'm ambivalent. On the one hand, Rita, I hate the left. I don't like to use the word hate. I disagree with the far left. Okay? I wouldn't vote for any of them. The Bernie Sanders and the ilk. Okay?
0: What but about, Teddy, what about Graham Plattner? How about that guy? That's horrible.
3: Oh, he's a fake phony and a fraud.
0: Yeah, but he's going to be their nominee, it looks like. How sad is that, Teddy?
3: Well, I don't know what else can I do except to speak out and let the public hear my voice, and maybe I can change people's attitudes and opinions. I don't know where their common sense is, where their brain is. But Rita, on the other hand, you got the far right. You got not as many, but they're there, Rita. And that's what's killing me also.
0: And Teddy, I don't agree with sort of extremes on either side. I mean, when I've heard some of these folks on the far right talk about, positions that I think are isolationist, or condemning Israel, it's much less, by the way, than you see on the quote far left, if you will. The far left seems to be rapidly embracing democratic socialist of America. And if you look at their policy, Teddy, I was shocked because, we've all learned a lot more about them in the last year or so. And their whole policy is anti-Israel. It's boycott, it's the BDS, boycott, divest, all of that stuff.
3: Yeah.
0: It's no products. It's no Israel. It's no money in pension funds. It's nothing tied to Israel. I mean, it's really shocking. It's disgusting.
3: And Rita,
0: So I'm condemning all sides that are radical extreme. I'm sponsoring common sense, Teddy.
3: Rita, look what's going on in England. I'm afraid it's reminiscent of the 30s in Nazi Germany. They're attacking Jews all over.
0: Yeah, how about the guy the other day? Teddy, it's really scary. But you know what it is also? It's bad leadership in England. And it really is.
3: I agree.
0: I mean, they should have cracked down on this from the beginning. They did not. And now there was that crazy guy. You might be referring to that horrible guy who had apparently a repeat offender with violence in his background. And he had anti-Semitic, horrible, violent history, repeat offender. He was out on the streets and he randomly goes over and stabs two Jewish men on the streets of London the other day. I mean, to me, I saw it. It's absolutely horrific. And it's because they have not gotten a control of their people. And you know what happens, Teddy? That's why Keir Starmer didn't want to help in this war. He was afraid of enraging his Muslim population because they're everywhere. Last time I went to London, and it's been a while, unfortunately. And when I went to London a couple of years ago, I couldn't believe it, Teddy. I thought I was in Islamabad.
3: Boy, oh boy. I don't know. I just hope the common sense can prevail and people of intellect can see what the heck is going on here and abroad. And I'm praying for Ukraine because I don't want people to forget about how Putin, he's Hitler-esque. And no one's going to change my opinion about that.
0: I agree. And you know, Teddy, I agree. I agree on that one 100%. I've always been a big supporter of us protecting Ukraine and kicking Putin's butt. And so you're right. We cannot lose sight of it, and we can't take it off the radar. The one thing that's been really interesting with all of this stuff, I don't know if you've heard of late, but Ukraine's been actually helping the U.S. a bit with this, because they've been dealing with some of these drone warfare, which has been a big thing for the Iranians, you know, yeah. And the Russians and Iranians are working together. So Ukraine has been providing some intel, very pivotal on how to combat some of these drones, these warfare drones. So maybe that's a good thing and will strengthen our relationship even more with Ukraine. But you're right. We cannot forget about those people. And we got to stand up. Good people need to stand up, whatever side of the aisle they're on, Teddy. Yeah. We got to stand up.
3: Good talking to you. Thank you very much.
0: You too, my friend. Have a good weekend. It's great to hear from you, Teddy. Thank you. Let's go, you guys, to Gail in Pennsylvania, line one. Go ahead, Gail.
4: Hi, Rita. I just read that the Shah now has changed his feeling about how to approach Iran. And he thinks that, I guess it's on the way General Keane was saying, strategically, like, we're going to get this bridge and then we're going to get this other bridge and kind of wear them down. And I had seen him speak at CPAC this past year.
0: Oh, where wow. Were you there? Did you go to that?
4: In Dallas. Yes.
0: Oh, wow.
4: In Dallas.
0: Okay.
4: And
0: yep.
4: It was like historic. It was totally jammed with Iranian Americans cheering Trump, cheering the Shah. And he spoke, and he really, really wants to preserve the infrastructure for the people. He really feels when the time is right, everybody will rise up. I mean, they were so enthusiastic. But now I read that he is kind of espousing the line that they have to be pressured more. Don't destroy everything. Just do like one thing at a time kind of deal strategically.
0: I think he's right. Don't you, Gail? Because you know what? By the way, I watched his speech, I was not there at CPAC, but I watched his speech, Gail, and it was so powerful. It was make Iran great again was his message, as you know.
4: Yes.
0: And boy, did he get a great reception. And his message, it is interesting because I think he's probably frustrated that so far it's sort of in a holding pattern, if you will. And it can't stay in a holding pattern forever because you don't want them to be able to reconstitute. And you have to set the stage for these mullahs to really be decapitated. And I say that in every sense of the word. Like a normal regime, I think, would have already said, we surrender. But because these people are so fanatical, I always said, and I told you guys from the beginning, there were some people who were thinking, oh, it's only going to be a few weeks. And I was like, no. These people are zealots. And when you're dealing with zealots, it's the same thing as those, you know, Japanese kamikaze guys flying into Pearl Harbor, willing to die for a cause. And these people were crazy. And I said, because of that, it's going to take a little more pummeling. And these people need to feel pain like there is no tomorrow. Because these people, what kind of a human being would kill your own people? These people do it.
4: Right.
0: So, you know, so there are no barriers. So you gotta really do some extra pounding. And obviously, you know, you got to do it. Be careful because you don't want to have mass casualties of civilian casualties. And Trump is absolutely trying to avoid that. You can tell. But I give him so much credit for patience. I give him credit for courage. And now I give him credit for patience. But I also give him credit for making the tough decision that no other president in American history had the cojones to do, Gail.
4: I agree with that. I really do. And people that say, oh, they really wouldn't use a nuclear missile and they wouldn't lob it at New York or D.C. I think they're crazy. I mean, they've been killing people for 50 years, you know, Americans and others. And I believe them when they say, you know, the big Satan, death to America, death to Israel, death to Western civilization, you know. As they send, by the way, their close relatives here living large.
0: Yeah, that's a good point. Remember, right, their relatives were hanging out, especially the young gals in L.A., all dressed up without a burqa, wearing little sexy poses and skimpy outfits. Oh, that was okay.
4: Yes.
0: And then how about, remember there was the other one who was the teacher, which is scary too, who like a teacher teaching American students. And one of them was like a relative of Soleimani. Remember that?
4: Yep. They're here living lavishly. So when people say, oh, they're 12ers and they want this death, they want death, you know, and I think that is when I see these close relatives living lavishly, I don't think that they're so into the death cult as we've heard.
0: Yeah, well, I think you're right. Let's hope you're right. You know, let's hope you're right. Let's hope that that they have a pain factor where they're willing to, well, they'll submit and cave when they see that the end is near. And let's hope that that comes very, very soon. Gail, thank you very much. Have a great weekend. And everybody, we're going to continue with your calls after the break. 1-800-848-9222. But first, support our heroes.
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0: 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And just to give you a little background about him, during his service aboard the USS Columbus in the Korean War, Johnson was involved in Exercise Main Brace, which is a NATO maritime operation in 1952. It was aimed at testing the coordination abilities of several nations' naval forces in the North Atlantic. And Johnson even received the National Defense Service Medal for his great service. Bravo to him. And by the way, when he spoke, he said most veterans in their hearts want to serve their country. As I tell people today, if I was younger and there was a war that was threatening the United States, I would join the service today to serve my country. 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What a beautiful thing from 93 years old Korean War veteran Forrest Johnson. 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And everybody, help America to never, ever forget. 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
10: Extra. It was kind of shocking, kind of scary, but there was no property damage and no one was hurt when a hot air balloon had to land in the backyard of a home in Temecula, California. Hunter Perrin, the homeowner, says a neighbor came rushing over to tell him what happened.
11: And he goes, they just landed in your backyard. I was like, what do you mean? And he goes, the balloons.
10: Hunter and his wife, Jenna, describing it as a surreal experience.
11: It's such an odd event. It was really hard to kind to keep track of time.
12: We got to meet a lot of neighbors that we never met before.
11: Yeah, everyone was coming out trying to see what was going on.
10: It was a Saturday morning. It was an emergency landing. 13 people were on board. The homeowners took a video showing the passengers in good spirits. The pilot says the wind died down. The hot air balloon was running low on fuel, and so it was safely put onto the ground. I'm James Flippin, and this is the Worldwide News Network.
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13: From the 77 WABC Newsroom, I'm Lisa Ritchie. World Cup transit plans have left fans with sticker shock. It'll cost $150 for a round-trip train ticket to one of FIFA's 8 World Cup soccer matches at MetLife Stadium instead of the usual $12.90. That has NJ Transit CEO Chris Kalluri defending that decision at every turn.
14: That costs $48 million, has to be paid by the fans who are using it.
13: FIFA, which is expected to rake in $11 billion, has refused to pitch in. From the 77 WABC Weather Center, tonight increasing cloudiness, the low 51. Tomorrow, mostly cloudy, high 60. Sunday looks a lot better, mostly sunny, with a few puffy clouds, the high 60. 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

0: a busy weekend in the war against Iran. A lot of people wondering, could Trump even take some action this weekend? He very well could. He's got all the military assets in theater, and you could tell he is running out of patience. 1-800-848-9222. 1-800-848-9222. Let's go to Sal in New Jersey. Line 5. Go ahead, Sal.
1: Hello, Rita. Rita, when the Democrats say call Donald Trump a Nazi, they don't look in the mirror. They're the Nazis. Because what did the Nazis do? They shattered people down. They persecuted people. They alienated people. They mistreated people. They took away people's rights. And that's exactly what the Democrats are doing.
0: Yeah, that's by the way, Sal, that's a very, very good point. They are shouting them down. And guess what? They got a guy with a Nazi tattoo who's running as the Democratic nominee, it looks like, for Senate in Maine. That says it all. Let's go real quick to Eduardo in Tampa, line 3. Go ahead, Eduardo.
2: Yeah, good evening, Rita. Yeah, the Supreme Court ruling put a shadow on the May Day protests, which are no more than May Day protests. It's ridiculous.
0: Yeah, it is ridiculous. And for them to be out there, at some of these cities where like reading and math scores are so down, and they're saying, we're going to take the kids out so they can bash Trump, so they can bash ICE. Also, who's paying for these protests? There's a lot of big questions, guys. Have a great weekend.
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5: Let's take you to April 1994, Seattle. A greenhouse room above a garage. Kurt Cobain gone. A shotgun. A note. The ruling suicide case closed. But what if the file was closed too soon? Now, an official private sector team of forensic scientists has taken a fresh look at Cobain's autopsy and crime scene materials. Among them, Brian Burnett, a specialist known for examining cases involving overdoses followed by gunshot trauma. According to independent researcher Michelle Wilkins, after just 3 days reviewing the evidence, Burnett reached a stunning conclusion. His words as reported, quote, "This is a homicide. We've got to do something about this." That's a serious claim. Wilkins says the team conducted an exhaustive review of the autopsy findings and pointed to signs they believe are inconsistent with an instantaneous gunshot death. A peer-reviewed paper outlines 10 points suggesting Cobain may have been confronted, forcibly injected with heroin to incapacitate him, and then shot, followed by the placement of the weapon and what they argue could have been a staged note. Let's be clear. Authorities have not changed their official ruling. The Seattle Police Department continues to stand by its conclusion of suicide. These new findings come from independent analysts, not law enforcement. Still, when new experts re-examine old evidence and say it doesn't align with the accepted narrative, the conversation shifts, the certainty wavers, the questions return. And right now, for the time being, Kurt Cobain's death still echoes in the unknown.
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6: 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And while you're at it, why not download, if you haven't done it, the WABC app? And many thanks to our helmsmen, both Tony and Bill, for steering us in the right direction, as you would expect this powerhouse signal to come to you loud and clear. So much to talk about as we move into month number 5, May 2026. If you're an observer of the heavens, how this show started about a year plus, we talk about the great things in the heavens. If you're able to see it, the first of two beautiful full moons of the month of May are now taking place. The first one, of course, now, the beautiful full flower moon. Gliding through the constellation, the zodiac sign, the only non-living sign of the zodiac, called Libra, the balances. And that, ladies and gentlemen, the moon, some 250,000 miles away, and change. If you're curious about supermoons, we had one on January the 3rd, and there are only two left, that is, supermoons, that are closest, and very close indeed, November the 24th and Christmas Eve this year. But what about tonight? What's tonight's adventure about? The great mysteries, as we talk about here, we move into the realm of aviation. The story of the aviatrix, the great female pilot, Amelia Earhart. What happened to her? The mystery continues as we talk about this particular subject, and many people scratch their head and say, what really happened to Amelia and the person who was her navigator flying with her in her flying laboratory? That indeed needs to be discussed. Fred Noonan and she perished back on July 2, 1937, when she was just a young, ripe age of 39 years of age. Born July the 24th, 1897, in Atchison, Kansas, and our special guest that we'll introduce in a moment is from that very small but important American city, Atchison, Kansas, which still talks of some proud 10,000 people plus. But before we introduce our guest, let's go back in our time machine. Let's go back to this date, whether you're listening on May 2 or May 1st. But May 1st, 66 years ago, another interesting incident happened when America lost Francis Gary Powers, shot down deep inside Russian territory by a Russian surface-to-air missile. What's so important about that? There's a great mystery surrounding it. But as we get into our story about the missing pilot, or the two people that we talked about before, with Amelia Earhart, these were both Lockheed aircraft. And in case you're not familiar, the Lockheed aircraft are named after constellations, stars in the heavens, like the great aircraft that we'll talk about, Amelia Earhart's Electra aircraft. Other aircraft in the Lockheed downline were the Sirius, the Vega, the Altair, the Orion, the Galaxy, and of course, the Constellation. But moving closer to home, as we continue here at 1-800-848-9222 with your questions and comments, it brings to mind an interesting guest, and one that I'm sure you'll enjoy. He and I have been talking for some time. His name is Sterling Falk. He's the lead museum associate and archivist at the Amelia Earhart Hangar Museum in the beautiful town we talked about, Atchison, Kansas. About an hour's drive away from the hustle and bustle of Kansas City, he continues to be a researcher and an archivist. And he's here to join us on the Dr. Sky Experience about opening our minds with your questions and comments about one of the greatest aviation mysteries of all time. And with that, good morning to you, Sterling Falk. Thanks for being with us on this journey.
7: Yes, good morning, Dr. Sky. What an honor to be here for my first big radio show. I'm excited to share all the knowledge that I've learned there at the Hangar Museum in Atchison, Kansas, everyone, all of your listeners.
6: Well, let's start off a little bit about you. You're on stage right now. Tell us about your background, because this is quite fascinating, ladies and gentlemen. Please continue. I'm interested for the audience to hear.
7: Absolutely. Absolutely. In terms of my background in history, just really humble beginnings there. I loved watching history programs when I was growing up as a child, and just loved learning about where I've come from. And so I've always had that passion for history. Hop forward, when I'm going through college, I was going to study volcanoes, and I did a flip freshman year, and I was like, you know, my passion has always been history. So I just focused on history, and what do you know, that passion was still there. Now, my town, Atchison, was founded in 1854, and we have such great history. And so initially, I volunteered for a year at my local historical society just to gain some knowledge about history before I graduated and how to work with it. Did that for 5 years until this past fall, in the spring of 2023. The Amelia Earhart Hangar Museum, a premier museum on Amelia Earhart's aviation career, opened up, and I was asked to move out there, and I was more than happy to. I mean, it's a pretty good state-of-the-art museum, STEM displays all over, and I quickly got late named as the lead museum associate because I had some museum experience, and it's really just stuck. In my 3 years there, I have gotten to speak at the Mensa National Convention in Kansas City a couple of summers ago. I've now done 2 podcasts. My first one, I was the very first guest on the podcast. This one is a little bit bigger. I've been the moderator for a book series for the brand new book Lost by Rachel Hartigan, which we might discuss tonight, depending on where the conversation goes.
6: Well, absolutely.
7: I love getting to share all the information I love with people that are also interested.
6: Well, fear not, my friend. You're among friends here. And again, even though we talk and we're proud of this radio station's heritage and history and its powerful signal, we certainly welcome you as you continue with your information. But I got to know a little bit more about the museum. I'm going to give out the website, Amelia Earhart Hangar Museum. Easy to type. Lots of words there. Letters, excuse me. .org is how you do it. But I'm interested to see this. You just talked about it being founded just a couple of years ago. But there's a gentleman who's behind this. Talk about him and his passion for making this happen in his life and other aviation enthusiasts.
7: Absolutely. So our museum was actually founded by, spearheaded really, by a very prominent local family, Vlad and Karen Seberg, were behind the push for it. They're involved with another very strong company that's been here since World War II, Midwest Grain Products. They're on the board. Their family's been involved there for a long time, and they do a lot to give back to the local community in various ways, scholarships, things like that. Well, we had heard that there was a possibility of getting an example of an Lockheed Electra 10E around 2016, 2015, and they spearheaded this whole brand new museum. The previous owner of the aircraft had run into some health issues, and upon a visit to Atchison, had talked about, you know, what am I going to do with it? And we were able, and I say we, the Seabirds, the ones who'd be given all the credit, sure. They purchased the aircraft, and then immediately it was a 4 or 5 year long process starting in 2016 after the plane reached Atchison from California. Just put together a museum, the designs, who we were going to work with, what avenue they wanted to take in terms of sharing that with Amelia. Did we want to hit, you know, all just kids? Do we want to hit all age ranges? And it took a while. Even the font we use in our museum was made just for us. And so those two are really who we have to give full credit to. Unfortunately, a few years ago, Vlad Seberg passed away before he'd even had a chance
6: to see
7: the museum open. But his wife is wonderful, Karen Seberg. She's the president of our board. Our museum is run by a board of directors, and her passion is still there. If there's any events out at our museum, you can bet she's the first person there, and she's continuing to be great for Atchison and sharing Amelia's story.
6: And just to remind rail fans out there, and there are many people shifting gears here, Atchison, Topeka, and Santa Fe, and the Santa Fe, mm-hmm. are very interesting railroads. Look at the legacy of the history of Kansas. And now as we talk about so many of the things, Boeing military airplane, of course, over there on the other side of your state. I've been there a few times, and look at the products that they produce. So a big, rich history for the people in Kansas, and we're about to expound on that, ladies and gentlemen, with a subject, as many people always ask me, what's tonight's adventure about? And again, if you're just joining us on the Dr. Sky Experience, we're with Sterling Falk. He's the lead museum associate. He's the archivist at the Amelia Earhart Hangar Museum, of course, in Atchison, Kansas. This is fascinating to talk about. I'm a big aviation fan without going into too much of what I do, more about you, and, of course, how people can learn about this. This is amazing. Amelia, born July the 24th, 1897, right there in your hometown, of course. A very fascinating life here. I mean, we're going to get into so many aspects of it. And you, ladies and gentlemen, I'm sure you've been scratching your head over the years going, gee, whatever happened to her? How come this has never been figured out conclusively? They came close a number of times. And am I correct, Sterling, that the search is really still an ongoing thing, or have they stopped searching at all? Tell us about that.
7: Oh, absolutely not. There's a few searches just in this upcoming year that I'm aware of. You've got one on a small island called Buka. It's the Buka Theory. There's a group called Project Blue Angel. They've already actually been out there. They believe they may have found the fuselage of a plane encased in a coral reef. But it's been so long, whatever aircraft used to be there has actually been eaten away by the coral reef, but they found a couple bodies in there. So I'm still waiting to hear updates on that one. But the Buka theory, B-U-K-A, for any listeners out there, is one to definitely keep an eye on. Recently, in the fall of last year, Purdue University announced that they were going to be heading out to Nicumararo Island, also known as Gardner Island, if anyone goes out and does some research on the subject. And they are going to go. That is by far the most searched island, following the disappearance of Amelia Earhart. Tiger in particular, has been out there 13 times, 13 to 15 times. And I believe they're looking to go back out again. And so
6: incredible.
7: You've got groups all over. And then there's another group, one that I'm particularly excited for because I've met many of them and they're lovely individuals. A group called Nauticos has been out 3 times as recently as 2017. And they're actually more so looking northwest of Howland Island. They've done math using radio signals, and charting Amelia's speed and flight path and all these other different factors. And they believe they've honed in on a specific area northwest of Howland Island where they believe Amelia's at. And so they're looking to, right now, actually, they're looking to get a few million dollars because it is an expensive endeavor. But those are the ones that I know of just off the top of my head. Amelia is always, you know, I tell people who come to the museum, for anyone who might be a neutral, you know, they might not know what Amelia achieved, but most people have heard of Amelia at least because she's arguably the greatest mystery of modern times, right? At least in terms of aviation, you know.
6: It's like nature. Even in grammar school, we heard this story. I mean, I'm 70 years young. And you know your age and a lot of young folks out there. I mean, that's why we do this for both sides of the equation, the younger and the older individuals, or more, how do I say that? Senior, shouldn't say older. But throughout this interview, ladies and gentlemen, I just want you to know I've been doing a deep dive myself into a book by Fred Gerner entitled, it's out of print, I believe, The Search for Amelia Earhart. I'm finding out so much. But you as a guest, we're going to go in first and ask you something about this woman. Talk about Amelia Earhart from her early days. This is something that most people probably have no idea about, and her, again, interest in the great subject of aviation.
7: Absolutely, absolutely. So Amelia's upbringing is one of the more misunderstood areas of her life. Again, referring to a large number of our guests believe that Amelia Earhart grew up wealthy and, you know, in the early days of aviation, most of the people flying were also wealthy because they had that extra kind of money lying around. That's not entirely true. Amelia Earhart, as you introduced, was born July 24th, 1897 at her grandparents' house here in Atchison, Kansas. And you mentioned the railroads and how important they are here. Her grandfather was in railroad law, Judge Alfred Otis. He had come out to the city of Atchison when Kansas and Nebraska territories were just opened. So he was one of the first prominent citizens. He was able to make a number of railroad deals in terms of rights of way through the U.S. government and the land offices. And that's where the money is generated. But that money wasn't always there for Amelia. And that's actually, when you read biographies, whether it be Doris Rich, The Sound of Wings, whatever, you'll read about Amelia's upbringing being a bit more rocky. It was an issue where her grandparents, her grandfather in particular, Judge Otis, was very important to the city of Atchison, but it got to him. He knew he was important. He kind of had that air of, you know, he had expectations, we'll say. And when Amelia's parents, Amy and Edwin Earhart, when they meet at her coming out party, which is, you know, for a high class society individuals around the 19th century or turn of the 19th to the 20th century, it was pretty common for elite families to, you know, introduce their daughter as she becomes an adult, you know, to all these prominent individuals. Well,
6: one of
7: her brothers, her brother Mark, Amy's brother Mark, had invited Edwin, who was his tutor in law school, to this event. The two fell in love immediately, Amy and Edwin. And it takes Edwin 5 years not to, you know, woo Amy, but to prove that he's good enough to her father, Judge Otis. And this is a key factor in Amelia's upbringing, because the times had changed from the late 1850s to the 1890s. Railroad law had changed quite a bit in the United States.

0: Judge Otis. And this is a key factor in Amelia's upbringing, because the times had changed from the late 1850s to the 1890s. Railroad law had changed quite a bit in the United States, at least in terms of the Midwest going out west, you know.
1: Amazing story, Sterling. You know, it's also, I'm jumping the gun here a little bit and moving forward. George Putnam, as you'll talk about later, they marry Amelia Earhart and George, a very wealthy individual, as you know, back February the 7th, 1931. But what I find a little bit comedic here, and it needs to be told, and maybe you have even more detail, she just didn't simply accept his offer for marriage. She refused him six times, and she insisted on a special prenup letter calling it a partnership. This woman's a very smart individual, and she took her time. That's amazing. I mean, I guess what you're telling us about her parents, but I find that fascinating in little-known facts and figures. Is that fairly accurate? I mean, from what I just read, who knows? You're the scholar on this.
0: No, absolutely, you're correct. And I think it's fair because of this negativity she experiences growing up. I didn't, you know, there's some stuff that she learns from her parents. Her father, from the pressure, becomes an alcoholic. When she turns around and she's growing up, and she's getting to that age, you know, where she's being courted by men, she's not willing to tie herself down. She wasn't really convinced by marriage, right? She thought it could threaten whatever career she might want to. And in the early 1900s, that was absolutely true for most women. You know, marriage was usually, okay, you're married, now you're going to be the caretaker of the home, which on its own right might not be bad, but if they got married, they usually
1: No, it's a beautiful thing in families, of course, and raising children.
0: Absolutely.
1: But you're right.
0: Absolutely.
1: You know, her passion for aviation is superseding what? Not the love of her husband, eventually, as she gave, you know, six time refusal. But it's fascinating. So tell me her first experiences with aviation itself. I mean, how does somebody just come into this field? I mean, that's fascinating for people to hear. What was the convincing bit of information you can share with us?
0: Well, to begin with, her first experience in aviation, she's completely uninterested. Her family had moved to Des Moines, Iowa, from Atchison in Kansas City in about 1907, and then the daughters, Amelia and Muriel, her sister, in 1908, and she went to basically a state fair, and she saw one, and she thought it was rickety, nothing impressive, pretty slow. And so we hop forward 9 years, and around 1917, 1918, she visits her sister at Smith College in Toronto, and she, you know, World War I's in full swing, and Amelia has actually experienced seeing heavily injured Canadian soldiers. All four gentlemen were missing legs, and she decided, I'm going to drop out of my finishing school. There's so much more that I can offer my services to. So she becomes basically a nurse's aide.
1: Interesting.
0: While she's at this field hospital, she sees a bunch of returning World War I aces flying these planes. And she's like, okay, this is a little bit more interesting now, because, you know, she's 20 years old at the time, 21 years old. You've got guys showing off, you know. And so they're doing all these cool tricks, and it's a little bit more exciting than 10 years prior with a much more primitive plane. Then we hop forward 3 years, and right after Christmas in 1920, her father, Edwin, had moved down to Southern California, and he had opened a new law office of his own, and he was actually doing quite well. He kicked the alcoholism, and for a Christmas present, he took her to an airfield. There was an air show, and a gentleman named Frank Hawks was doing plane rides, $10 for a 10-minute ride.
1: Sounds like fun.
0: A lot of money for back then.
1: Yes.
0: But this wasn't just an anybody. Frank Hawks had actually had a speed record, a U.S. speed record, so he wasn't just an anybody. He was a pretty good pilot. And Amelia, as she states in her own book, The Fun of It, she knew once she got about 300 feet up, she needed to fly. And from there, from that point until she disappears, it's fair to call it an obsession. It was what she knew she wanted to do. She was called to do. And from that point, she just ran with it.
1: That's amazing. Your questions and comments, ladies and gentlemen, that's why we have a show like this. We call it the Dr. Sky Experience, if you're just joining us. If you're just tuning in right now, Sterling Fogg, he's the lead museum associate and archivist at the Amelia Earhart Hangar Museum in Atchison, Kansas. Your questions, comments on this particular subject, on aviation, the aviatrix herself, a female pilot of great recognition, sadly lost to the world, as we'll talk about the whole theory of the mystery, July 2, 1937, a young 39 years of age, her and her navigator, Fred Noonan, missing ever since. Theories abound, but the number that you can chime in at is 1-800-848-9222. This is fascinating. You know, let's talk about her aircraft before

0: We go to that heartbreak at the bottom of the hour later. This is amazing. I mentioned at the opening part of the show that the story of Lockheed, many of their airplanes, if not all of them, have some kind of relevance to constellations and stars and things of that type. And a number of years ago, I think he passed on, I was fortunate to have an interview with a gentleman who has this name, Alan Lockheed Jr. And Sterling, that was an amazing interview, talking about his father and how he started this corporation, as all corporations start, with just a little back garage, you know, like companies like Hewlett-Packard in the computer industry. That, of course, an amazing story. But I wanted you to highlight, you know, some of these things that we'll talk about in great detail. Talk a little bit about this Electra aircraft. So in case people are wondering, what the heck is a Lockheed Electra?
1: Absolutely. The Lockheed Electra that Amelia had, she purchased it in 1936 with the help of Purdue University. It was one of the top-of-the-line aircraft for its time. It was the first ever all-metal construction aircraft ever made. And it was surprisingly large for what we're saying. Well, depending on your perspective, it was 55 feet wide, 38 and a half feet long. It had an entirely aluminum construction on the outside, making it incredibly light. Empty, it has a weight of just about 7,500 pounds for a whole aircraft. And so for Amelia, what she needed for her world flight was a plane that was big enough that she could add extra gas tanks, most importantly, radio equipment that she needed, but also small enough, powerful enough to be agile and efficient. And that's what she got. And one of the key things that she really liked about this aircraft and what made her Electra different from some other models, because it is important to mention hers was the Lockheed Electra 10E. There had been an A, B, and C model. They came with standard aspirated engines, about 450 horsepower. Nothing to shy away from for its time, but Amelia's Lockheed Electra 10E had supercharged engines. Some of the first supercharged engines to go into a commercial aircraft.
0: That's incredible. Back then, that was the early iteration of those engines. I mean, that was coming on the line. Something new,
1: absolutely,
0: like when we had turbos put in cars of days gone by.
1: Mm-hmm. Absolutely. For sure. You're right. And, you know, Pratt & Whitney, there were the radial 1340 engines, which ended up being very commonly used during World War II. Actually, so well liked that they would just basically take the single row of nine cylinders and double, triple stack them and put them in fighter planes, which is ridiculous to think about.
0: yeah.
1: But for the time, this plane was one of the most advanced, but I also want to flip that on its head. While that's true, aviation was still inherently incredibly dangerous. So while it was one of the best aircraft at the time, there were some pitfalls. It was not the most comfortable plane. For people who get to come to the Amelia Earhart Hangar Museum in Atchison, we do have the last remaining Lockheed Electra 10E left in existence of the 14 that were made. It is the second one built. Amelia's was the 13th of the 14th, built as a special just for her. But next to it, we have a cockpit that's the exact same size as Amelia's was. And Amelia basically had to do without a lot of amenities. It was exclusively a performance plane. She had cut out all AC, heating controls. She didn't have any control of the temperature inside the plane. It was not uncommon for gas leaks. That happened a lot. There was no, like, soundproofing, anything like that. And it was incredibly loud as well. We have an engine, an extra engine in the museum that doesn't do it justice because we don't want to deafen our visitors. But
0: of course not, right. You'd have to have big-time earplugs, right? You bet.
1: Absolutely, absolutely. But it would have been a taxing endeavor. And so on top of that, it was an incredibly cramped space. People can go online and look up. There's a lot of famous pictures of Amelia. And she's 5'8", very tall for a woman in the early 1900s. And her navigator, Fred Noonan, was 6 foot. And those two, they're squeezing into a plane that they basically had to bend over at the back at all times.
0: Interesting.
1: And so there was some positive, mostly positives for sure. What a great aircraft, but still a little bit dangerous in terms of just overall what we'd expect from planes today.
0: Yeah, absolutely. You know, it's so interesting. Our special guest, Sterling Falk, we're going to get into the mysteries of what happened to Amelia Earhart. That could take forever to discuss every angle of this. But we see your phone calls coming in, and we do appreciate them. We'll get everybody on the air as soon as possible in our two-hour radio show today. And we want to talk about, ladies and gentlemen, so many of the great mysteries, not only in aviation and other shows. Stay tuned on tomorrow night's edition of the Dr. Sky Experience as we talk with people from Arizona MUFON. Now, you probably heard so much about the missing scientists. We're going to take a different twist on that as we have Shane Hurd and another individual, Josh Rutledge, true UFO investigators. We're going to talk about what it takes to investigate these sightings give some details and give them an opportunity. And then in hour number two on tomorrow night's Dr. Sky Experience, we continue to talk about the concept of geoengineering with our regular guest, Dane Whittington, talking about what's happening, ladies and gentlemen, when you see contrails in the heavens. Many theories, pro and con on that from our special guest, and what's happening with here, the concept of geoengineering. 1-800-848-9222 is where we are right now with our very special guest. And it's very interesting, so many of these records that we can talk about, I'm just fascinated by a person, you know, I would say this, here's a woman with passion. Here's an individual with passion, whether she's a man or a woman or whoever that is, like we talk about, men and women and their passion to doing something. They don't let other things get in the way in order to be successful. But the thing is, I want to end off before we hit the hard break here on a comment from you, a final comment in this first half hour, is that this whole amazing story of being part of the aviation world, it was extremely dangerous, ladies and gentlemen. And unless you've sat in the cockpit of a tiny little Cessna aircraft or anything like that, not to scare people, but it's a much different experience than probably driving your own vehicle, and not to shy away from it. Right, Sterling? So many people should want to go out and get their private pilot's license. Albeit, it's probably a very expensive process, but well worth it for sure. That's amazing. No, so just give us a little more insight. I'm going to get, when we come back, I want to talk about these particular records that she has, because one of them is flying across the Atlantic, and she's not the first person to do it. She flies with two other pilots to be what? The first female to make a journey across the ocean in an early iteration. And then I want to get into a conversation about another of the great Lockheed aircraft. Many people may have seen them at air races, the Lockheed Vega 5B, as she described it, her little red bus. Great stuff, don't you think?
1: Absolutely.
0: Well, folks.
1: Yeah, I can't wait to get into it.
0: No, absolutely. We appreciate you. And again, 1-800-848-9222. Once again, we see your phone calls coming in, and we'll do everything to get you on the air. And don't forget, in our very short hour number one report on what's happening in the heavens, if you have clear skies right now, the first of two beautiful full moons adorn our skies across the nation and around the world. This, the beautiful full flower moon, one of two, and the second full moon that squeaks in by the 31st of May, in many cases is simply referred to as a blue moon. Not as rare as you may think, but so much more to talk about in the wonders of the heavens, and of course, the mysteries that we talk about from astronomy, space, aviation, and weather, celebrity guests, and stories of American exceptionalism. We'll be right back. Don't touch that dial.
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3: When you enter a place of business, you're owed a legal duty that the place of business is safe for you to shop in. I'm John Morgan of Morgan & Morgan. 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
7: Extra. Yonkers Mayor Mike Spano no longer messing around with dog owners who leave their pets mess behind. Fines for dog owners who don't follow the rules now can go as high as $5,000.
8: That is a problem. It's just not fair to young families walking down the street that they have to worry about their children getting entangled with this stuff.
7: And many pet owners say the mayor doing the right thing, going after those who feel like they can leave things behind.
9: Yeah, I just do it immediately.
10: There's bags everywhere. There's a bag everywhere. And it's a garbage can.
11: There's certain areas where you see a lot of poop. You do the crime, you do the time. Pick up your dog poop, you don't got to worry about a fine.
7: They're ready to hand out those tickets, and Yonkers leaders say dog waste is consistently among residents' top reported complaints year after year. Noam Layton, WABC News.
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13: But she wanted to fly herself, saying, maybe someday I'll try it alone. So in 1932, she attempted to pilot a plane solo across the Atlantic, heading for Paris. She brought with her only a toothbrush, one container of soup, and 3 cans of tomato juice. But storms, ice, and dense fog battered her small plane. A seam in the exhaust manifold cracked, and flames from the engine spewed out into the night. Gas leaked down her neck from a broken tank, and after 14 hours, she landed in a pasture in Northern Ireland. Her face was so covered in grease, a farmhand couldn't tell if she was a man or a woman. He asked if she had flown far. From America, she replied.
14: I wish I could have done it faster.
13: These adventures brought her into the orbits of powerful people, like the First Lady, Eleanor Roosevelt.
14: Mrs. Roosevelt, won't you go for a ride tonight over Washington? It's really lovely from the air at night.
0: 32 minutes after the hour, ladies and gentlemen, talking about the mystery of what happened to Amelia Earhart, her airplane, and her navigator, Fred Noonan. We appreciate our special guest, Sterling Falk. Let's go to the callers right now, as many people have been patient, and we want to get them on the air. We go to line number 1, and Greg in Michigan, you're on the Dr. Sky Experience with Sterling Falk. How are you, Greg?
15: Hey, fantastic, Dr. Sky. Mr. Positive, everybody, go for your dreams. I got to ask you a philosophical question, and I like that you're talking about Amelia Earhart. And if hypothetically there is aliens, and we find out that they do exist, what do you think it would do to our social and religious mores? Would we still believe in God, or would that just all of a sudden? You know, say, hey.
0: Sure. Great question. And here's my observation. I think it would rock some of the religious foundations. I don't know quickly. It may over time. But again, I'd love to hear that answer. I gather you would too. But that's something that I think is, I think many other things would be shaken. Let's say they brought technologies like we had once in one of the Twilight Zone episodes where they come in peace to serve man. Well, that would also change things. But first, we got to get the identification, and we have to get the disclosure to bring us the truth about that. But, Greg, do you have a question for our guest regarding Amelia Earhart? That's what I'd like to ask you.
15: Yeah, I guess, what happened to her?
0: Good question, right? That's the basis of our show. Sterling, jump in with Greg. He's bringing up some interesting conversation points.
16: You've got a very broad question. All we can do at this point is theorize, unfortunately, Greg. We just simply don't know. It'd be a bit full of hubris to say I did know. There are some leading theories, however, that maybe we will discuss later in the show. But, you know, the current consensus, it's fair to say, would be she simply ran out of gas in the near vicinity of Howland Island and wasn't picked up. Her plane sank too fast for them to find her after a 2-week search.
0: So maybe the simplest explanation is the most logical, right, Sterling? I mean, many theories, you know, obviously it's not alien abductions. I doubt that. But then again, you never know, right? Who knows?
16: That's why it's so tantalizing.
0: Absolutely, my friend. Greg in Michigan, thank you always for insight and appreciate you being part of our experience. Let's say good morning to Mark, that is, excuse me, on line number 2 in the great state of Florida. How are you this morning?
17: I'm doing fantastic. Nice to talk to you.
0: Thank you.
17: I'm a commercial pilot for a legacy carrier.
0: Yes,
17: and as far as Amelia Earhart is concerned, I mean, that could be so many things. I mean, you said fuel starvation, mechanical issue, icing. You can actually have icing in the summertime depending on your altitude.
0: Yes.
17: And she could have got lost as well. I mean, just a malfunctioning nav instrument, you know, her DG, directional gyro. It could be anything. So, I mean, I wish I knew, but there's no
0: right or mystery
17: CPR with that or any of that. So I'd love a little more input on it.
0: Well, Mark, stay with me for a moment without revealing. I gather you worked with one of the airlines as what? A pilot yourself? Is that what I'm hearing? I didn't quite hear that.
17: Of course.
0: Well, look at it this way. We'll have both of you guys converse on this, but obviously the simplest thing is look at the lack of instrumentation sophistication. I mean, she had no glass cockpit in the aircraft. I'm sure you're very familiar with that. And obviously using what? Using dead reckoning, navigating by the stars. I mean, nothing wrong with that. But let's get Sterling involved in this. Here we have Sterling, a gentleman who's been an airline pilot or a commercial pilot. He knows about this. Your response to him. This is interesting.
16: Yeah, for sure. It's important to not confuse the two flights. We do know, we're relatively confident, that Amelia did not have any icing issues on her around-the-world flights. It happened in the peak of summer. It was one of the things that made it so important was she was going to be the first person, man or woman, to fly around the world at the equator. And so she's only flying at about 8,000 to 9,000 feet. Usually she would fly up to 13,000 feet, which is about the ceiling of her aircraft, the Electra. But she would only ever do that if she was avoiding storm clouds, trying to get out of something like that. And so we wouldn't have to worry too much about that being an issue. In terms of the gyroscope, a piece of technology I didn't mention when I introduced the Electra, she actually was equipped with an auto gyro. Very high tech. It was a Sperry auto gyro. Again, another piece of technology that made the Electra so advanced for its time. And so she could set it, and it basically could help maintain the balance of the wings and keep her on track. So you put that with the dead reckoning, it makes it a little bit easier. And it is fair to say Fred Noon and her navigator had worked at Pan American Airlines when they were just first starting their Pacific routes, and he was charting those routes. A comparable flight was to Wake Island, which is also kind of in the middle of nowhere. And so not only does she have an absolute crack navigator, just very good at what he did, but she has those other tools as well. So it is still possible, you know, it's early day in aviation. Maybe there was a malfunction of sorts. We do know that part of the narrative that some believe is that Fred Noonan may have been hungover. There's no evidence to really support that. But
0: wow, as simple as a hangover. That's incredible.
18: If he was a pilot, my guess is probably yes.
0: Hey, Mark, if you're still with us, I hear you there. Can you share with us, without revealing the airline if you don't want, or the company, what kind of birds did you fly? Tell us. I'm interested.
18: 737 Embraers and numerous general aviation aircraft.
0: Wow, isn't it a luxury? I mean, I've talked to pilots. I've sat in that jump seat, but I'm not a pilot myself. But looking at those glass cockpits, you know, the funniest thing, and I think Sterling will laugh at this one too, we had a gentleman who, when they started flying these ETOPS-capable aircraft over the oceans, like, say, from San Francisco.
18: Over waters, yeah.
0: Right. And then I turned it around and said, one of my pilot friends said, ETOPS, the real definition he came up with, kind of humorous, was engines turn or people swim. How's that one, Mark? Sorry, not to make fun of the airlines, but thank you, Mark, for being part of our story here about the mystery of Amelia Earhart. Thank you for joining us on our show, sir. Thank you. Hope you'll call again. You know, this is interesting. In the time we have, which we do have time, we want to mention once again, if you have questions and comments about something that you've been disturbed about or bothered by about this whole story, our answer man that we go to is Sterling Falk. Who is he? If you're just joining us, the lead museum associate and archivist at the Amelia Earhart Hangar Museum in Atchison, Kansas. The big, long website, but it's a good one, AmeliaEarhartHangarMuseum.org. Sterling, I want to get to some of these stories here, which I find really fascinating. The records that this woman has achieved over time, and I'm looking at these, you know, on my own phone here, not to be just one who just reads, but I find, if you don't mind, starting with this particular one here, the first woman in 1928 to fly across the Atlantic as a passenger on board an airplane. So she had such an amazing passion for this. She went ahead and from Newfoundland, I guess, over to what, Wales was this flight? Describe that. That's amazing.
16: Yes, absolutely. So this was kind of a stroke of luck in favor of Amelia Earhart. There was a woman who was actually from Pittsburgh. She had married into a wealthy British family. Her name was Amy Phipps Guest or Lady Frederick Guest. She wanted to show, you know, how strong of a partnership there was between Great Britain and the United States. And so she wanted to fly herself from Britain to the United States. Sure. And her family is like, oh, absolutely not. That's not happening. When it was found out, she tried to keep it secret as long as she could, but her family found out. They're like, no. So instead, she contacts a gentleman named Hilton Raleigh. And he comes to the United States and is looking around for a female pilot, just anyone. And Amelia, at the time, is living in Boston. She was working at kind of like a halfway house for immigrant children called the Denison House. She was working as a social worker. She was very found this passion, right, for helping them learn English and taking care of the kids while their parents were at work, all these sorts of things. And on one summer day, she was flying an aircraft to drop these leaflets for a carnival that was going to benefit the Denison House. And that word just happened to get around at the right time. Hilton Raley gets contacted by none other than George Putnam, and he knows somebody, Amelia Earhart. Those two hadn't met, but he'd heard of Amelia. And so she gets called while she's at work at the Denison House. She actually almost didn't take the call, but her coworker's like, you should take this call. It sounds important.
0: You really should take the call.
16: Absolutely. She gets on the phone, and she basically is asked, hey, we have this opportunity, the friendship flight. We're looking for a woman to fly on it. Would you want to take that flight? And, you know, she's just, I quoted as saying, you know, who would say no to such a shining adventure? That was
0: absolutely
16: just how she was. And so she accepted like that. Had to keep it under wraps, though. But this is an important time in aviation. Charles Lindbergh had just become the first person ever a year prior in 1927. George Putnam, being the genius he was, you know, kind of promotion, working as he did as a publisher, he decides that the flight should take place relatively close to the Lindbergh story. But there's a worry, because there's also people on the other side of the Atlantic and also others here in the United States who are trying to fly. And so there's kind of this rush. But Amelia, she finds out she's not going to fly the plane. Nonetheless, there had been women who had died just as passengers. It was so dangerous trying to hop the Atlantic, as it was referred to. And so, yes, even though Amelia felt as though she was as useless as a sack of potatoes, there was still something to be said about the fact that they made it. And Amelia was the first to admit that the two pilots, Bill Stoltz, Wilmer Stoltz, who is the captain, or the main flyer of the plane, Amelia was the captain, even though she didn't fly it. And Lou Gordon, Slim, was his nickname. She was the first to admit during the whole media rodeo that happened afterward that, hey, she hadn't done a whole lot. They had done all of it, right? But
0: absolutely,
16: that launched Amelia, and that was like her first record of, or like not even her first record. You missed one. She actually had already broken an altitude record in 1923.
0: You know, this is incredible, ladies and gentlemen. Your questions and comments, 1-800-848-9222. The phone lines are there for you, as we like to call this theater of the mind, obviously. Just imagine if you sit back, if you're not driving, of course, but if you sit back and just think about some of these great mysteries that we're talking about here. Certainly, try to go out and scour the internet and the world to get the best people who know their stuff and talk about it in a most respectful way, but in most an informative way. And I find that to be very fascinating. We're coming up on that break, Sterling, as we do in radio here. When we come back, your questions and comments, ladies and gentlemen, as we talk about more of the mystery of what happened to the aviatrix Amelia Earhart, and also the stories of so many of her world records in aviation. We'll be right back.
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20: They were on the air for 5 years, then 51 years of reruns. They made two campy films. There was even an HGTV remodel. And now you can visit the Brady Bunch House in Studio City, California. More people have seen the Brady Bunch in reruns than when it was live. The blended family, very much a part of Americana, and now you can see part of them. From May 11th through July 17th, for just under $300, you can take a one-hour tour of the Brady Bunch house there in California. Enjoy the flowered wallpaper, the floating staircase, and the orange Formica counters in the kitchen. It is a fundraiser. A portion of the money raised by the Brady Experience tickets will go toward the Wags and Walks dog rescue. James Flippin for 77 WABC News.
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22: Hi, this is Morris Jepson. I'm an 85-year-old veteran of World War II, and my role was weapon test officer on board the Enola Gay that flew the first atomic bomb to Hiroshima. 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
0: Never interrupt someone doing something you said couldn't be done. A quote, of course, from legendary aviatrix Amelia Earhart. 46 minutes after the hour, we continue with our special guest and into hour number two, Sterling Falk, if you're just joining us, the lead museum associate and archivist at the Amelia Earhart Hangar Museum in Atchison, Kansas. Amazing stuff, Sterling. It's just so incredible. So talk about this altitude record on something that I think most people, I myself was always interested in helicopters, but she has something that she gets an altitude record in this flying machine called what? It's like an airplane and a helicopter in one called an autogyro. This is bizarre. Mm-hmm. Even the creation of something like that in these 1930s. Talk about it.
16: Absolutely. So it was called the Pitcairn Autogyro. Mm-hmm. And you're right. It was a bit of a strange craft, but it's, you know, in an early day in aviation, they're still trying to figure out all these different things, right? And so what made the autogyro so interesting is it had one engine, which propelled basically picture a regular single wing, single engine aircraft from the early 1900s, 1930s, yes. Think that era. And then just throw a helicopter rotor on top, right? That's basically what it was.
0: That's amazing.
16: It's quite a complicated machine and had a lot of mechanical issues as well. But the general idea was that you could fly the plane like usual using the thrust on the front engine, the regular engine. There was no engine for the rotor on the top. But the idea was being up in the air, having the turbulence up there, it would get it moving. And so you could slow down, you could fly it almost like a primitive helicopter.
0: Yes. And how high did she get? I mean, she gets to what? Am I reading this correctly? Or you tell us. I mean, how high did she get for a record? That's amazing.
16: She got to 18,415 feet. All without an oxygen mask, mind you.
0: That's what I wanted to say, because you get up to those altitudes above, what, 13,000, 14? You're going to need mm-hmm. some O2 in a can and a mask. She didn't have it.
16: Yeah. No. We could put that on, chalk that up as a bit of being brash. But, yeah, she was something she did. She was actually, at the time, the first woman to fly an autogyro at all. And then shortly after doing it, she got sponsored by Beechcraft Moving Company. And you might have famously seen any images of Amelia with a big old autogyro that says Beechcraft on the side.
0: I have. That's amazing.
16: They sponsored a nationwide flight. Amelia flew cross country in that device as well. And because of its many mechanical breakdowns, Amelia was forced to stop across the United States in a bunch of places she didn't plan on landing. Plan on landing at, and in a way it kind of increased her fame a little more, because this is still in the summer of 1931. She hasn't shot totally into the stratosphere of fame yet. That's for the following summer. But people had seen her in magazines and heard about her, and she'd released a book at this point, 20 hours and 40 minutes. And so I always like to tell people who come to my museum, imagine if like your favorite athlete or movie star, or musician, randomly popped by your small town and was like, "Hey, my car broke down. Can I ring a phone?" That's what it was like. It made Amelia real to people across the country.
0: Sterling, let's go to the callers. Sorry to cut you short here, just in the interest of time. Let's go to line number one, Alice in Ohio. You're on the air with Sterling Falk. Thanks for joining us. Your comments.
1: Well, thank you for taking my call. I was a flight attendant crew member for Pan Am for 27 uh-huh. years. And
0: awesome.
1: Our first route was, yes, it was a dream come true. Aviation is fascinating. Anyway, our route one was Key West to Havana. And she was there with Juan Tripp, our founder, discussing her work. Fred Noonan was a genius at what he did, but it was known he had a drinking problem, and
0: yes.
1: he was discharged from Pan Am for that reason.
0: Unbelievable. Mm-hmm. Well, Alice, let me salute you. Let me salute you for your time with Pan Am, one of the great airlines, and many of my friends here in Arizona, one of the gentlemen flew one of the older, or I should say the later evolution iteration airplanes, the Boeing 747 SP, the little short airplane. And he flew that for many, many years, and it became later the NASA Sophia telescope airplane. And he was amazed when I told him that. But salutes to you and all those flight attendants and pilots of those amazing days.
1: Oh,
0: yes.
1: One other thing, a little fact that might be interesting. One of our founders was Charles Lindbergh. Unfortunately, I never met him, but I'm so proud of being associated with him. And a little bit of information for you. The
0: sure.
1: Pan Am building in Miami has been declared a National Historical Site. It just happened recently.
0: Awesome.
1: And you'll cross back in the air pretty soon.
0: Well, Alice, again, salute to you and all the pilots and stewardesses and all flight attendants of days gone by with Pan Am. And I understand, am I right, Alice, that they're also bringing back a small iteration of Pan Am? Is that correct? Certain airplanes are now marked in Pan Am.
1: That is correct. Our image and our name has never gone away. There has always been a Pan Am flight school, I believe, in Miami. And they're in the process now. We have a gala in New York in October. They've been working on it. It's very, the planning is detail-oriented. They don't want to do it all at once. You just work. Right now, from what I understand, there's some luxury charters. And, yes. So it's working. They're doing it a bit at a time with a lot of thought and patience. So it is in the works.
0: Well, Alice, it's a pleasure to listen to your stories here, and I want to get Sterling involved. But also, Alice, just for your own information, when I was a young boy, and many people did this, we went to the Pan Am building in New York City, and we would go upstairs to the roof, and we actually flew one time. My parents actually had a flight that I could go on, New York Airways helicopter, landing on top of the Pan Am building. And that was an amazing flight, even though a short one, from the Pan Am building to JFK. But unfortunately, they shut it down because they had some sort of accident, I think, around the mid-1970s. Thank you, Alice. It's a pleasure to listen to your stories, and I could go on for hours being a listener. Thank you again. Sterling, what an amazing call, huh? Talking about the legacy
16: Absolutely.
0: Of Pan Am.
16: Absolutely. Amazing. She had a couple things that got me interested. I agreed, yes, Fred Noonan was known to be an alcoholic. What I meant when I was describing that is Amelia sent back a telegram saying she had manpower issues. She didn't describe what that was. We do know Amelia also had dysentery, so it could have been that, fired from that, or he could have been drinking. I'm just saying we don't know for certain.
0: It's amazing.
16: Beyond that, there is a connection to Pan American Airlines with the last remaining Lockheed Electra 10E. Our plane at the Amelia Earhart Hangar Museum was flown by Pan Am for 18 years down in Brazil.
0: Amazing. Wow.
16: So another one there. And then lastly, Amelia and Charles Lindbergh once worked together at a company called Transcontinental Air Transport, TAT. So if anyone's ever wondered if they were ever connected, there you go. She used to fly on planes with them.
0: See, folks, we get these kind of guests that are outstanding, and I know you approve of it. That's exactly what we're trying to do here. Open our minds, learn something new, right, Sterling, from each show
16: Absolutely.
0: That maybe you didn't
16: Absolutely.
0: Know through what we call the theater of the mind, an interesting way to go. Let's go to line number two and see if we can close out the hour. George in Westchester, you've been patient. Good morning. Thanks for joining us.
2: Gentlemen, awesome show, and there are many great young pilots, but there are no old bad pilots. Mm-hmm. Yes, indeed. Amelia and Lone Eagle are the reason why we had the greatest pilots in World War II. And people mm-hmm. should look at two things I never talked about with World War II, the Civilian Air Patrol, awesome, and also
0: yes.
2: the Eagle Squadron, the Royal Canadian Air Force. The Our American boys joined up that Air Force and got into that Air Force. They put in the American Squadron. They were our first guys over Europe. One of the great pilots was Gentleman Don Gentile, who should really get the Medal of Honor, and someday maybe they will correct that. I'd like to bring up, you did bring up the helicopter. I'm a former historian. The helicopter
0: yes.
2: did crash on the top of the Pan Am building in 1977,
0: yes.
2: and it was a horrible scene. It was a very horrible scene. And the thing is, with Amelia and with the Lone Eagle, they broke so many records and broadened so much new stuff. I mean, the Lone Eagle got the plane up to 40,000 feet for World War II. He was showing them how to save fuel on their runs with the fighter planes in World War II. They are so phenomenal, the both of them, and they are great. And because of them, I will always emphasize, we had the greatest pilots in World War II. That was their heroes. I'll finish with this. 1927. Who was the bigger hero, Lone Eagle or Bambino?
0: That's one you got me, my friend. That's amazing. No, that's incredible. George, I really salute you, my friend. That's amazing to talk about American exceptionalism kind of mixed in with aviation. And, of course, our very special guest, Sterling Falk, talking about the legacy of Amelia Earhart. Thank you so much, George, for being part of the show. Let's close out the hour very quickly. We only have a few moments. Line number three, we have David in Staten Island. You're on the air with Sterling Falk. How are you doing?
22: Dr. Sky, I have one thing to say. Amelia Earhart may have sought for higher altitude and safe fuel, like was hinted, and try to get a longer range to reach to the other side. And when you get high altitude, it gets very cold. And the ailerons, I think, may be giving a little trouble. And I also found out something else a number of years ago. A flare that she should have had on the plane had my family name, was the inventor of the first submarine, was Ben Franklin Costin.
0: Well, we learn a lot here. David, I appreciate you. Time is running out. I want to give Sterling an opportunity. And then in hour number two, ladies and gentlemen, we continue with your questions and comments about this amazing story of what really happened to Amelia Earhart. We promise in hour number two, we will, of course, put the rubber and meet the road and give you our best explanation from our special guest. This is fascinating. So I'd like to do this, Sterling, with your okay. Let's go into more of her records in hour two. And then, of course, let's get into the mystery of what some people think might be the answer to finding the bodies, the remains, the aircraft, the remains, and so much more. And again, give us your website and tell us about the museum in about a minute. I'm sure you can do it. How can people get to that museum? What's your hours? And give the website.
16: Yeah, absolutely. Our museum hours, we are not open on Mondays or Tuesdays, but Wednesday through Saturday, anyone can come out to us. We're open 10 to 5. And then on Sundays, we are open noon to 5. And you mentioned how close it was in proximity to Kansas City. If you happen to be around, you know, it's a World Cup year, possibly you might be out in the Midwest looking for something to do. We're only about 45 minutes, 50 minutes away from KCI, the International Airport there. So come find us. We're a little bit northwest.
0: Yes, that's it. A city of some 10,000 proud, talking about American exceptionalism, the history of this particular individual, Amelia Earhart. As I mentioned before, born July the 24th, 1897, and lost with contact, as you'll describe the other theories of what happened to her, Amelia Earhart and Fred Noonan. She perished at 39 years young, but she had an incredible life, ladies and gentlemen. And you see her in some pictures with this beautiful 1937 Cord 812, I hope I pronounce it right, a Phaeton, this particular car, a V8 engine, one of the most beautiful vehicles I've ever seen. And I'm sure it would go for millions of dollars at the Barrett-Jackson auction out here in Scottsdale. Hour number two continues on the other side of this commercial announcement. Sterling Falk, and finally, the answer, hopefully, to the mystery of Amelia Earhart's disappearance.

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2: Extra.
3: President Trump is signing an executive order to expand access to retirement plans for American workers. Speaking from the Oval Office, Trump said the plan creates government retirement accounts for employees without workplace plans.
4: And this afternoon, I'm thrilled to sign a historic executive order expanding access to high-quality retirement savings accounts for millions of Americans.
3: They are the same plans federal workers are eligible for.
4: Beginning at the start of next year, every American will be able to go to TrumpIRA.gov and open a new low-cost IRA account. You'll then be able to access the same type of retirement accounts that federal employees enjoy through the Thrift Savings Plans.
3: Trump first floated the idea during his State of the Union address in February. I'm Lisa Ritchie, 77 WABC News.
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5: Thank you, ladies and gentlemen, for joining us as we open up your weekend here, the new month of May 2026. And as often said, and we believe it to the bottom from the bottom of our heart, from the powerful blowtorch signal here at Talk Radio 77 WABC, and equally proud to be broadcasting from the center of the universe, New York City, to the nation and to the world. We welcome you to hour number two of the Dr. Sky Experience, about the many mysteries. In this particular iteration, in this particular episode, we talk about the great story of aviation. Our special guest, Erling Falk, the lead museum associate and archivist, and of course, the Amelia Earhart Hangar Museum in Atchison, Kansas. We've been discussing in hour number one some of the things that she's done, what made her this most important and prominent individual in the time of history in aviation, one of the amazing American aviatrixes, a female pilot. Let's continue, 1-800-848-9222, as we explore in this hour many of her records, and also equally important to you, the listener, maybe the solution to the mystery and what Sterling can tell us. Sterling, thanks for staying with us. I hope you're enjoying this as much as I'm sure our listeners are. And we do appreciate
6: it. Absolutely, it's fun.
5: This is fun. Let's talk a little bit more about some of the other records that we can talk about with Amelia Earhart. These are fascinating because we go back in our time machine here, and it's like, here's a woman, even a man, I mean, equally talented, to be able to do this. We talked about her setting the record at the autogyro, 18,415 feet. Now let's get into the meat of it. In May of 1932, the first woman to make a nonstop solo transatlantic flight. Now that's incredible. Describe the entire story behind that.
6: Yes. So from the moment the friendship flight ended, Amelia knew, you know, I said it earlier, she quoted the saying, she felt as useful as a sack of potatoes, but she knew she had it in herself to do it herself, to fly solo.
5: Sure.
6: And again, a little bit of luck here. Amelia Earhart, there was a good number of other women in aviation during the time. Louise Sladen, Gladys O'Donnell, Ruth Nichols is a big one, that were, you know, also making headlines, just not quite to the same extent because they didn't have a George Putnam in their corner. But Ruth Nichols, I want to hone in there. She actually was going to fly across the Atlantic, and Amelia ends up taking a similar route. But what happens is Ruth Nichols is landing in Newfoundland, and she comes in. It's at a very steep angle above the trees. She doesn't have enough time to slow down before the end of the runway, crashes, breaks her spine in a couple places. Lucky to survive, really, but unlucky in that shortly thereafter, Amelia flies to the same airport, successfully lands, and then, as you mentioned, in her Lockheed Vega 5B, in a flight that lasted 13 hours, a little over 13 and a half hours, she landed in a small place, Londonderry, Northern Ireland, and that really shot her into the stratosphere. I mean,
5: that's
6: it proved
5: amazing.
6: To anyone who might have had doubts about her before, you know, oh, she didn't really do any flying. Now she had. They couldn't argue against it anymore. And the skill that she had to show, not long into her flight, her altimeter broke. And so a key piece of navigational equipment in her Vega broke. and she still had 10 plus hours in the air to fly. And you, before the hour break, we had a little bit that played that talked about how oil covered she was, the gas leak, the crack in the manifold that caused a flame, the icing of the wings. Absolutely. If you ever
5: did go wrong, and there you go. And then she persevered through this. I mean, I couldn't imagine. I mean, the listeners out there, think about this in your own way and comment if you choose. Imagine being by yourself in an airplane in these early days, like Charles Lindbergh. I heard a story, and tell me if that's also on the same path of correctness, that he didn't have a visibility window in the front. He was flying by instrumentation, nothing sophisticated like electronics, but just the sheer loneliness, and who knows, in the pitch darkness, in the night, you're flying over ocean. There's no place to land, so you better have your navigation coordinates set. Wow. That's totally beyond my level of ability to even think about doing something like that. I mean, that's like driving into the darkness, but at least you're on the ground in that case, right, Sterling?
6: Absolutely. I mean, it'd be a lonely time. We didn't even have two-way radios yet, so she's stuck flying for over 13 hours with all that stress and no one to talk to. It's just her.
5: Well, the calls are coming in like airplanes coming into the biggest airports in the world, and I always say my role here, humbly, is to be like an air traffic controller. You bring the planes in, you bring the planes out, and make sure they all get together and none of them crash. And they all do that by the ground control, which is the person sitting behind the microphone, as best as can be described. Let's go to line number one and welcome a regular to our conversation, Alexi in Queens. Good morning, Alexi. You're on with Sterling Falk. How you doing? Alexi, are you there? Okay, no Alexi, but call back if you choose to. Anyway, let's continue on the themes that we're talking about here. This is amazing. So many records. But this one really sets her up for what? I mean, this is, now she's getting bigger. And if it wasn't for, describe George Putnam, because her husband then, I guess after six refusals to marry him, per her own way, without him, probably none of this would have happened as quickly. Never say it wouldn't have happened at all. Your comment.
6: That'd be fair to say. The way I always like to think of it from everything I know is George definitely helps to make Amelia the female pilot that was in the spotlight in the late 1920s and early 30s. What makes 1932 so important for Amelia, however, is with the success of her transatlantic flight, her name is so big. Opportunities, brands, writing opportunities, speech-giving opportunities were falling into her lap. Prior to the 1932 flight, the reason why George Putnam, her husband, was so integral into what she did is because being a publicist in New York, he had a great scope of connections, right? And so he could help get Amelia set up for all these different events and advertisements, which helped bring money in so that Amelia could continue. It was like this cycle. Amelia had to stay in the news and people had to stay interested to help her fund her next endeavor. And so that's why she's so important and why, you know, if you read Keith O'Brien's Fly Girls, it's a fantastic book on women in early aviation. And it points out that that's kind of a leg up that Amelia had. Now, of course, Amelia had to follow that by actually following through in her own right, of course, you know, flying across the Atlantic, being brave enough to say, yeah, I'll do it in 1928 was huge. Flying the autogyro. Absolutely. So she was also, I don't want to downplay her involvement, but George was really important early on. Absolutely.
5: Absolutely. And let's also salute many of the other modern day airline, I mean, aviation pilots, military specifically. Many, many years ago, you never saw one of those individuals in the Thunderbirds, U.S. Air Force or Blue Angels. And now you see that extremely competent females that are flying some of the most sophisticated aircraft, and rightfully so. And it's just amazing when you see these at different air shows. And speaking of that, the other side of information, if the ladies and gentlemen listening out there are interested, my own brother and his website, again, photorecon.net, for those people out there are fascinated by aviation, their specialty, and I've journeyed with them many times to air shows and many, many military different flybys, and of course, the red flag that happens at Nellis Air Force Base. If you don't like jet noise, I suggest you don't stand on the tarmac because you have everything coming down, Sterling. F-15s, F-22s, B-52s, B-1 bombers, and you even have a visibility sometimes of a stealth bomber. And we're standing with press credentials out there off the side of the runways, And we just shoot our cameras and talk about that. So that's something if people are interested
6: more. That'd be amazing.
5: In aviation, in addition to what we're talking about with you. But here, I got to go to this one here. We're talking about her first in August of 1932, the first woman to fly solo, nonstop, coast to coast. That seems like an easy task after doing the ocean. Describe that flight. Pretty interesting.
6: Well, yeah. So that's actually her second solo record across the United States. She had done one in 1929 in the Avro Avian she purchased. But as you mentioned, the key distinction is the 32 one was nonstop. It was a 19-hour flight. So it took a long time, longer than her Atlantic flight. But the advantage she had, and I don't want to overplay this either, because she was using really primitive maps from 1928. And really, she had to rely on dead reckoning and noticing landmarks. That was kind of an advantage that an early aviation people had. Amelia was known for trying to find railroad tracks because, you know, follow a railroad track, it leads to civilization.
5: Sure.
6: So it made it a little bit easier, of course, than flying across the Atlantic. But the key reason why Amelia decided to do it in the first place is she needed to get away from all of the noise. Amelia, her favorite escape was aviation. So she finishes the exhaustive flight across the Atlantic. She has a huge tour across Europe where she's getting all these awards, meets a lot of different world leaders and things like that. And then she comes back and she's immediately told she has to write a book, which is the fun of it. Now, she had most of it written, but she had to add an extra chapter. You know, George Putnam, being the publicist he was, she had to have that extra chapter. And she added one, but then she was like, all right, now it's time to escape. And what better way for Amelia to do it than just fly across the country? And so she did. She took her same Lockheed Vega 5B and flew across the country and ends up flying actually back shortly thereafter. So she does that a couple times, setting speed records.
5: It was a beautiful airplane.
6: Worth noting.
5: Yeah,
6: the
5: Vega.
6: Oh,
5: I love that Vega. You know, here's something else. In 1935, and we'll have you describe it better, you're our guest. 1935 is a great year for her. She's the first person to fly solo from Hawaii to the U.S. mainland. Also in 1935, please comment, first person to fly solo from Los Angeles to Mexico City. And then that particular year gives her another one of these records. The first person to fly solo nonstop from Mexico City to our big New York and the entire tri-state area to Newark. And then it wasn't, I guess, the big Newark Airport International. These are all amazing. I mean, the woman's just on fire doing this.
6: Absolutely. As you mentioned, 1935 is a huge year for her. She had actually sold her Lockheed Vega 5B to the Franklin Institute to go on display, now the one that's in the Smithsonian. And she had upgraded, actually, to a Lockheed Vega 5C, very similar in construction, upgraded engines. And a key addition was a two-way radio, a kind of a little hidden feature of that. That flight from Hawaii is she is the first person to use a two-way radio in her aircraft. And what makes that so exciting is to keep herself awake, because there was much less stress on a specific flight. It was calmer, didn't have all those extra storms. She ends up calling in to a radio station in San Francisco, or Oakland, excuse me, and she's talking with George over the radio. And anyone listening in the Bay Area could hear Amelia. And that would have been amazing for the time.
5: It would have been incredible. Absolutely.
6: Right.
5: Yeah. So this is interesting. Let's move this forward, because I'm sure our listeners out there far and wide around the nation and the world are probably going, okay, guys, let's get to the theories of what happened to her. But it all starts off, I have this book in front of me, and it's the, you know it well, The Search for Amelia Earhart by Fred Gerner. He, of course, is very interesting for people in the broadcast world. He was a former, obviously, CBS radio broadcaster from San Francisco. His station that he was working with was KCBS in San Francisco, and he has this big passion, as you'll describe to us, for finding, well, what happened to Amelia Earhart and Fred Noonan. But here's where we want to pick up the story. We're told in the book that an individual known as Josephine Akiyama, is that how I pronounce her name, came up with a concept that she said, this is all third person, I guess, that she had talked to people. Carry the story from there in your words, better than mine, about one of the sightings that they might have had of Noonan and Earhart, where? Out in the Pacific, not where she was supposedly flying. Carry on from there, please.
6: Yes, absolutely. So, yeah, around 1960, actually, Josephine had been interviewed by a different author, Paul Briand, for a work called Daughter of the Sky, about Amelia Earhart, of course. And that was the first time in her modern life, post-World War II, that she brought this up. And this is only 16 years after some of the stuff and the story she's relaying. 1944 is the year she's referencing, seeing some of this stuff, or it extends all the way from 37 to 1944. And she notes that, you know, she was living on Saipan. She was a native of Saipan, which leading up to World War II was kind of a Japanese territory. It was a very important South Seas base for them. And her sister, Josephine's sister, asks her to take lunch to her husband. And he worked at an airfield that was being built. It was a seaplane airport being built there. And when she gets there, you know, of course, being kind of top secret, she's not allowed in. So she has to talk to one of the guards and ask if the food can be dropped off. And she notices behind the guard, there's this commotion, right? And to her surprise, she sees two white individuals. Now, pre-World War II, white individuals at all in a very remote South Pacific island was rare, if happened at all. And what caught her even more by surprise is that she overheard that it was a woman pilot, and that all the Japanese guards were surprised that, you know, this woman pilot has showed up. And immediately,
5: that is amazing.
6: Berner talks about it's believed she could possibly be a spy. And from that point on, I believe his book is released in 1963. That starts this whole upbringing of Amelia. It's kind of surprising because Amelia disappeared so close to the whole mess of World War II, of course, that she unfortunately kind of just gets forgotten for a while. And it's around the early 1960s, nearly 30 years later, that, you know, she starts being thought of again. And Fred Gerner was one of the spearheads to that.
5: That's amazing. So it's not what you would think, ladies and gentlemen, when you're told that she's off course, flying a certain path, and of course on longitude and latitude, with, of course, her navigator on the airplane. But this is interesting, because just to set the people straight on this, everybody understands it. In relevance to where Guam is out in the Pacific, how close...

0: But you would think, ladies and gentlemen, when you're told that she's off course, flying a certain path, and of course on longitude and latitude, with of course her navigator on the airplane. But this is interesting, because just to set the people straight on this, everybody understands it. In relevance to where Guam is out in the Pacific, how close is Saipan to Guam? And the other part of it is, we know, you've heard a promo that we had here from a gentleman, Morris Jepson, who was on board the Enola Gay. We knew him. I knew him for many, many years before he passed.
1: Mm-hmm.
0: The island was Tinian. So Tinian and Saipan are relatively close, I gather.
1: Mm-hmm.
0: But just give us a perspective of where Saipan really is, if people in the theater of the mind, just so they can understand what we're talking about, where in the Pacific.
1: Absolutely. So Saipan is part of the Marshall Island chain. It's in the northwestern portion of the Marshall Islands, which is a huge island chain, by the way, because the southeast portion is not far from Amelia's actual intended target of Howland Island. But Saipan, and you're right, Tinian, they're kind of like sister islands. You can take a short little clipper aircraft back and forth between the two.
0: Mm-hmm.
1: Fred Gerner does multiple times to that point. But one of the reasons it was so important coming into World War II is the Japanese, as I mentioned, were using it as a South Seas base. One of a couple, Truk was another one, and they would hold prisoners there, and it was a really important base of operations. And the United States takes it in the summer of 1944, after having bombed it in the spring of 1944. And when they're able to take the island, it's within reach of some of our long-distance bombers. And so to some parts of Japan. And so it was strategically incredibly important as well.
0: That's amazing stuff. Because, like we mentioned before, the gentleman who flew on the B-29 when they dropped the atomic bomb, on Japan,
1: mm-hmm.
0: that's interesting. But many people may not realize, right, Sterling, the impact mm-hmm. of how many lives were lost in those battles, and particularly on Saipan. That was not a cakewalk. I mean, so many people, mm-hmm. the Japanese stronghold, as you're saying, with a Japanese seaplane base, and what was that utilized by them for a potential attack on Australia? That was also part of their naval war plan mm-hmm. and aviation plan.
1: Yeah, you're right. Lae, New Guinea, a place that Amelia ends up taking off from for the last time, New Guinea, we know that was an area as well, which was southwest of where Saipan was. And that was another potential target that they could hop, to your point, to Australia. So taking that island, you're right. The number of lives lost, unfortunately, was very high because it was such a high-stakes place.
0: Your conversation points, ladies and gentlemen. We're looking forward to hearing you and what you might have to say to add to the conversation or comment. Simply 1-800-848-9222. The phone lines are always open here on the Dr. Sky Experience, because this is a show, as we've said many times, and many people tell us they agree, why not learn something new from every show? And you're doing a great job, Sterling, in helping us identify the mystery of what happened to Amelia Earhart and Fred Noonan. Describe his role. He sat in the back of the airplane, what, a little desk, and his job was to do what? Navigate with a sextant and do charts and keep her on course. Mm-hmm. But that role is pretty powerful, because if you don't know where you're going, you'll never get there. Right.
1: Absolutely. Fred Noonan's role is incredibly important. And that's why, you know, the whole discussion of whether or not he had been hitting the bottle a little bit is so important. We're talking about a time where we still don't have radar. Comes around a few years later during the Second World War. But, you know, stuff like we have now, GPS, we didn't have that. So all this math, which is very technical math, had to be done by experienced navigators. And Fred Noonan, I always describe it, so in Amelia's Lockheed, she had removed just didn't have them installed, the 10 empty passenger seats that would have been in there. And instead, by the 3 passenger windows that were left in the back, there was a stand on either side of the fuselage so that he could set his tool, his sextant, down. It would hold it as still as possible. And he would chart the stars and basically try to chart various stars in the night sky. Knowing the constellations was a key thing for him, because that could help,
0: sure,
1: you know, denote direction. And if the more stars that he could locate and do the math on, it's kind of like triangulating himself. And that was basically his job, and he was pretty darn good at it. Actually, earlier in Amelia's flight, when they land at Dakar, he had led Amelia to Dakar, but Amelia had some doubts, and so she landed some 60, 80 miles north in San Luis. To his point, he sent a note, and he's like, why are we here? And she was basically double-checking his navigation. But he was a very good navigator.

0: That's amazing. So let's continue with the story of the potentiality that both of these individuals were detained on Saipan. And the story continues what? I mean, we haven't proven this, and maybe you have evidence to show what's more likely what happened to this airplane. Some even say they were put in prison, and then it goes on to an exaggerated story, or maybe it's true, I don't know, that they could have been executed as spies by the Japanese. Talk about that, because that to me is just a mind-boggling story. It would answer what would happen if we could find proof of aircraft and maybe body remains. Who knows?
1: Absolutely. So jumping in back into this, first off, some of this stuff allegedly is what we're going to go with, but there's three different books that I've read at least so far on the subject. Of course, Fred Gerner's is kind of your starter. But in 1969, there was another book that was written about a group led by a man named Don Cossera from Ohio. And he hears this Fred Gerner story, and he had been stationed on a naval ship just off the coast of Saipan. And so he's like, wait a minute, I was at this island. Was Amelia there? And so he leads this group. When Fred Gerner's there, they don't really find anything. But what's so important is they get a lot of eyewitness accounts. He, as you're reading along, you've seen it already, of people that saw Amelia. These eyewitness accounts are what we now, they believe could be Amelia. And Fred Gerner is basically led to the U.S. government level and gets kind of like shut out for whatever reason. He doesn't really get a conclusive answer. Don Cossera runs with it, and they follow some instructions, and they get a key witness named Anna Diaz Magafna, who says she saw the execution of Fred Noonan and Amelia Earhart, and they have some interesting key details, the main one being where it was in the city of Garapan on the southern side of the island next to the prison, which is a key thing. And there was a large breadfruit tree, and that's a kind of a key thing for people to think about. It was quoted as being the largest breadfruit tree on the island. And so it was reported that she had been kicked into a shallow grave by this Anna Diaz Magafna. Hopping back to Fred Gerner's book, and I'm not sure if you've gotten to this part yet, but he interviews two Marines who had served just after they had been stationed on Saipan just after we took the island in 1944. And they're named Everett Henson and Billy Burks. They were interviewed by Fred Gerner, and they each recounted the story of how they were asked to come dig up some bones in a shallow grave. And while they're digging, they're rightfully asked, what are we doing digging up bones in a cemetery? And their captain, who had, as it turns out, had recently been added to this group, he basically says, have you ever heard of Amelia Earhart? And that's where he leaves it. The bones are never seen again. Right. So that's one of the many stories. And then, of course, we hop back to the Don Cossera group in the late 1960s. They follow that story, the description of what Billy Burks and Everett Henson had said, and they go and interview them as well. And they get that's the incredible. Same story. One gentleman lived in California. The other was from Texas. And it's interesting because, like, why would they lie about this? You'd think World War II would be odd to just randomly thinking about Amelia Earhart when there's a war going on. Which is the first thing that comes in my mind when I'm, you know, trying to theorize what might have happened. Well, they trace the steps and they find the grave again. And this group finds 189 bone fragments that they bring back to the United States. They have them tested by Ohio State University's anthropologist, Dr. Raymond Baden. And he came to the conclusion that the bones belonged to a 40-year-old white female, a Caucasian female.
0: Amazing.
1: Now, Amelia was 22 days from turning 40.
0: Wow.
1: Which is interesting. I'll let people come to their own conclusions. Lastly, there was a book written in 1988 called Witness to the Execution. Kind of an aggressive name, I realize, by T.C. Buddy Brennan. This guy, not a soldier or anything, he was just kind of an enthusiast of World War II planes, recovering them, fixing them up and selling them. He was out there looking for planes when a local was like, hey, you should look for the famous Aviatrix's plane. And he goes out there. He meets Anna Magafna from the previous book that I mentioned. She recounts a similar story. They go to that same gravesite where the breadfruit tree used to be at this point, and they find the blindfold that Anna Magafna describes being put over Amelia's eyes.
0: That's
1: so
0: amazing.
1: What's interesting is all the bones from all these stories have disappeared. They cannot be found. So I don't know who it is. I have no conclusion for anybody, but it is tantalizing. I I know it's super tantalizing, but at the end of the day, until we have enough evidence to overturn it conclusively, I think we just have to assume she possibly did just crash at sea until we get that.
0: Well, the story that you're describing to us about a potential execution of both the navigator, mm-hmm. Mr. Noonan, and herself is very, very mm-hmm. powerful. And so many people jumping mm-hmm. in, you know, with the different bits of evidence, but it all has disappeared. It's almost like a Kennedy assassination type story. You know, again, not proven. We have all these theories and all these different conspiracies, maybe, in mm-hmm. some people's minds. But this is fascinating. 1-800-848-9222. We see your calls coming in from all over the location around the nation and hopefully even around the world to talk about this. In your opinion, ladies and gentlemen, your questions and comments, what did happen to Amelia Earhart, her airplane? A very, very powerful story. And quickly, we got about a minute and a half. This was not the first attempt around the world. It also should be noted that she flew the opposite direction from the west coast of the United States to Hawaii, where the airplane had crashed and had to be sent back, and then she decided to travel the other direction around the world, which means she went east and then followed west. That's interesting. Mm-hmm. Talk about it, even though a short minute and a half. Hopefully that gives the audience a better understanding.
1: Absolutely. I'll keep it brief. In my opinion, that is the single most important damning feature of her world flight. You can ask me about it after the break, but it completely changed the complexion of her flight. Had she not had that crash, she was flying from Hawaii to Howland Island, the island she ends up disappearing trying to find. And the reason why that's so important is she didn't have a month's worth of fatigue and being sick with dysentery and all this stuff. She would have been much fresher, and there was a greater opportunity if she had overshot Howland Island, going from east to west, of accidentally landing in the Phoenix Islands or the Gilbert Islands, somewhere else.
0: It's amazing.
1: So that was a huge moment.
0: I can only imagine the pressure from being a celebrity and also the pressure of doing what she's doing. Because, again, the mm-hmm. loneliness factor, and when you're by yourself, other than with Fred Noonan, can you imagine? You can almost want to fall asleep after those many hours staring mm-hmm. into what? A night sky, which is beautiful. But, again, this is way before the sophisticated glass cockpits of aircraft and GPS satellites. Much more, ladies and gentlemen. With Sterling Falk, he's talking about this, the mystery of the passage of Fred Noonan and also Amelia Earhart, one of the great mysteries of all time. And we're trying to unravel it here on the Dr. Sky Experience. Still time to get in on the conversation. 1-800-848-9222. We'll be right back.
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3: One school district out on Long Island had some feathered visitors bringing lots of smiles to students and teachers. A mama duck and her 12 babies waddled through Shore Road School in Belmore.
4: They hatched, and that day, the door just happened to be open, one of the doors to the art room, and she just took them and walked them right through the art room, right into the gym, and then walked around the school.
3: For the past decade and a half, a mama duck has been staying at the school's courtyard, and everyone knows it's all about location. There's a canal right across the street.
5: The neighbors here are great. They actually let us go onto their property to get the ducks to the water.
6: Come on, sweetie. 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It's okay. 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
5: It's the sweetest thing. They're so cute, and it's nice to sort of see life happen here in our courtyard. We look out the window, we count the eggs and see if the right amount hatch. Yeah, it's really cute.
3: I'm Liz Radabali for 77 WABC News.
7: Hello, this is John Katsimatidis. 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
3: Amelia Earhart was vying to become the first female pilot to fly around the world.
4: I hope to accomplish something really scientifically worthwhile for aviation.
3: And she wasn't taking any shortcuts. Other successful circumnavigations had followed a northern route, mostly staying close to land. But Earhart's route would be the longest, by following a path close to the equator. This meant the last part of her journey was the hardest, crossing the full width of the Pacific Ocean. The starting point for this crossing was Ley, a city on the eastern side of New Guinea. At the time, it was one of the world's busiest airports, a hub of traffic from Asia and Australia. At 10 a.m. on a hot July day, Earhart piloted her Lockheed Electra down the runway and took off on what would be her final flight. The Pacific Ocean is huge. It's way bigger than the Atlantic. I mean, if you look at the globe from that side, you see almost no land. The problem was, in 1937, most planes could only fly a maximum of a few thousand kilometers. So Earhart removed everything unnecessary from her plane. She ripped out the insulation to reduce weight, but that made the engine noise so overwhelming she had to communicate with her navigator, sitting right beside her, using written notes. She packed almost nothing, telling her husband extra clothes and extra food would have been extra weight and extra worry. She replaced the passenger seats with fuel tanks, effectively turning her plane into a flying gas can. But even so, the Electra's maximum range was between 6,600 and 7,200 kilometers in perfect weather. It could be just enough to reach Hawaii from Ley, or she might come up disastrously short.
5: The mystery of what happened to Amelia Earhart. Our special subject, with our special guest, Sterling Falk, is the lead museum associate and archivist at the Amelia Earhart Hangar Museum in Atchison, Kansas. Well, let's go, Sterling, to the callers here, because they're piling up here like we have airplanes ready to land and take off.
6: Let's have it.
5: Line number one, let's say hi to Steve in Arizona. You've been patient. Your question, comment, or an observation.
7: Thank you, Dr. Sky. I just find this fascinating that a lady went on a mission so well publicized had to be known to everybody. And especially the fact that she disappeared means that it had to be a coordinated attempt to keep her location secret. Hmm. And it seems to me the only people capable of that would be the Japanese. They were very good at keeping records. So I got to believe that somewhere in those records, if they were involved, we're going to learn something about what happened to Amelia and Frank. So...
5: yeah, before Sterling responds, you're interesting to talk with and listen to. Give us some more facts from your side. You're right. The Japanese kept exhaustive and extensive records on just about everything. I'm amazed that you brought that up. Talk a little bit more about that, and then let's get Sterling's response.
7: Well, I have looked at World War II records and videos and recounts of what happened, and there is always in the military, in the Japanese military, and probably every military, you pass down reports from one person to another, or up the chain of command, we'll say, until you receive a response, and then you do what that response is. And it just seems to me that there has to be something in the Japanese war records that shows what happened here.
5: Precisely.
7: You know, whether they found her or not.
5: Well, Steve in Arizona, thank you. You bring up some really powerful commentary here. Sterling, that's a lot of food for thought, wouldn't you say? It's pretty good.
6: Absolutely. He's right. They were meticulous about all record keeping, so much so that it would probably take years to go through it all. You have to know exactly what you're looking for. I would also like to note there's a couple things that were done. War is a horrible thing always, of course. And sometimes people do things that are atrocious. And we know that there's some stuff that they still deny. There are some that believe that even the United States knew that Amelia had been taken, but we had broken Japanese code pre-World War II, and we didn't want to expose that we knew that yet. Some believe that. And so it's definitely a possibility. And we know, according to the stories, these eyewitness accounts that I previously mentioned, you know, the soldiers there did send messages up the chain of command and receive stuff back, so much so that some claim her plane was taken back and it was held in a hangar there by the runway and then destroyed and buried right next to the runway on the side. But who knows? That had apparently been an order from up higher up in command. But those papers, I don't know. You're right. It's meticulous. I don't know how long it would take to go through all that.
5: Well, it's interesting. In Gerner's book, I'm sure you've read it extensively, where I got to it, it was that one of the Japanese who was in charge, one of the officers, his responsibility was the executions. And he said, pretty much without quoting him, that if anything like that happened, he would have given the authorization to do it. Well, you know, you're thousands of miles away. People do things spontaneity, you know, not necessarily maybe always following the rules. But that was a statement by him, whoever this individual is. Forgive me for not knowing his name. But then again, do you believe that? Who knows, right?
6: It's a possibility that, you know, it could have been I wait till my order. But something that is interesting is it a couple of these sources that I've mentioned speculate Amelia's death wasn't until 1944. 7 years after she disappeared, she'd been held in Garapan, according to these sources. And what's interesting is she basically, her and Fred had been injured for quite some time, and it's possible he may have passed away or been executed summarily right there, if this is true, allegedly, right? And according to these sources, the United States had actually bombed Saipan months before the actual invasion in late winter, early spring of 1944. And to these sources, it was kind of a retaliatory thought, like, oh, crud, what if they find out we've got this person here? They could have just been someone arbitrarily doing it of their own accord.
5: Right. But you would imagine that Noonan and Earhart hopefully had some warnings, you know, like they issue warnings nowadays of dangerous airspace to fly in due to wars and such. But I don't know. I mean, that's something, hopefully they had some knowledge that war was taking place and the Japanese had a stronghold throughout a good portion of the Pacific. That's something we probably don't know.
6: They did know that for sure. We know that as they were planning their world flight early, in the early, early stages, Amelia had actually wanted to fly to Tokyo. But then obviously geopolitical things going on. The writing was sort of on the wall in the Pacific theater that something was happening. There was some expansion going on during that time. And so they are aware. It's more so, you know, had they simply gotten lost. There's an interesting theory that states, you know, with all this wind, there's some storms to the northwest of Howland Island. And what do you know? Where Amelia may have gone down, according to these sources, is in the very southeast corner of the Marshall Islands on a little atoll called Mili, and then taken to Jalawi and then later Saipan. What's interesting about that is Amelia was expecting 8-mile-an-hour winds, but it's actually about 28-mile-an-hour winds, which is a huge difference in a plane that fully loaded weighed about 16,500 pounds. So not a whole lot. It was a pretty light aircraft.
5: Well, 1,200 gallons of fuel only goes so far, right, Sterling? I mean,
6: absolutely.
5: Let's see if we can get one more caller before the next break. And still time, ladies and gentlemen, at large, 1-800-848-9222. Let's say good morning to Chris on line number 3. In Connecticut, you've been patient. Good morning. Your commentary.
8: Great to talk with you. My mother always felt that Fred Noonan pushed her to make this flight, even though that she had put a couple of long flights before this. So my mom blamed it on Noonan pushing her to make the flight, even though she should have taken a rest.
5: Interesting comment, Chris. And Sterling, your thoughts on that? I mean, was there that in your perception and your research that he was pushing her to do
6: this? Not at all. Not from Fred, no. But he is right to an extent. There was pressure, for sure. George, her husband, had wanted Amelia to cash in on the opportunity of landing in Oakland on July 4th. Yeah, 4th of July. What better way to make it to the United States than on the 4th of July, peak celebrations in the United States to celebrate. Amelia would be a crazy superstar, a hero, right? If she had completed it. And so the pressure was that they were supposed to leave Ley, New Guinea earlier than July 2nd. They had been delayed 3 days. And so quickly they had manpower issues. There was an issue with a chronometer, a timing device in the aircraft. The radios, of course, had been causing them all sorts of issues. And so that was unexpected. And it really squeezes Amelia into a tight window where she has to complete a 7,000 mile flight across the Pacific from July 2nd to July 4th. And that there was pressure, absolutely, to Good Sir's point there. But that was more so from George and the publicity side of things, not so much Fred.
5: Wow. And again, when you're reaching that point of stardom and the whole world is looking, and those times were a little different because news took a long time to get to people as compared to today where it's instantaneous. And they never had, not to be overly repetitive, the technology to support not only the navigation on these aircraft of the early days, still good for their day, the Sperry gyroscope, as you talk about, and of course her antennas on there to pick up certain signals. And there are also some ships involved out there, so she wasn't totally alone to receiving signals from certain ships along the way. This was all pre-planned, correct?
6: Absolutely. There was three different Coast Guard ships that were sent. Amelia was so famous at this point. She was good friends with the person, Eugene Vidal, was the head of the Department of Transport, the U.S. government level. We all know that she was friends with Eleanor Roosevelt, first lady to Franklin Delano Roosevelt at the time. And so as preparations for this flight are coming in, she actually gets Franklin Delano Roosevelt to designate Howland Island as a WPA project.
5: That's a powerful thing, right? A lot of influence there. You bet.
6: It's incredible. Directly do that.
5: Sterling, we're up against another break, the last one of this particular two-hour iteration, as we talk about these special episodes where we, of course, open people's minds, and I believe you're doing an excellent job, as per the many callers that we're getting. Still time at 1-800-848-9222 to ask your questions or give us your theory on this. Maybe there's something we're missing here. But when we come back, if you'd be kind enough to talk about Mr. Gerner's excursion to Saipan, where he goes out into the area where the seaplane base was in the harbor, and he even does some diving and comes up with what appears to be parts of an aircraft, but more importantly, a generator of some sort, which might have some kind of a reference point to being manufactured by a company called Bendix. And that story is fascinating because as he pulled that out, they had a big celebration for KCBS out in San Francisco, where he brings all this evidence to the media. And then we'll tell that story and you'll tell it as we return here on the Dr. Sky Experience.
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9: Rory Capo, David Giordano. You think Commissioner Tisch is going to stick around?
10: I don't know. There's a lot of rumor, you know, that they're getting along well behind the scenes. There's other rumors that, you know, it's sometimes touch and go. It could be day to day. So it's hard to say. I think for right now, you know, honestly, she's doing a very good job in keeping the ship righted. She's trying to balance what is essentially the impossible. She's trying to balance public opinion, mayor's agenda, the police department, and put the best face forward for the police department and keeping morale up and motivated and having people do their job.
11: Yeah, that's an oil and water situation with her and the mayor. 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
10: Yeah, really. Every day.
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12: Hello, this is Steve Sell, Deputy Operations Lead for Entry, Descent, and Landing for the Mars Curiosity Mission at the Jet Propulsion Laboratory in Pasadena, California, and you're listening to the Dr. Sky Show.
5: As we continue at 45 minutes after the hour, still time, ladies and gentlemen, for your questions and comments. As we wrap up this two-hour excursion, this particular adventure tonight in the Theater of the Mind, what happened to legendary aviatrix aviator, female aviator, as we continue to talk about her mysteries and what happened to Amelia Earhart. This is amazing. You were talking about this before, and I wanted you to finish on this Bendix generator. Supposedly, they find this, and he has this big press conference in San Francisco on his radio station, and the whole world is paying attention to this, right, Sterling? And then later they find something which is kind of a little alarming. They send it back to the Bendix headquarters. I used to live up the hill from there in Teterboro, New Jersey. How about that? So carry on with that story before we go back to the callers.
6: Yeah, so Fred Gerner basically had been trying to find any lead possible on Saipan, asking the locals, whoever he could find. It was a little bit difficult. Cold War times, the northern half of the island he could not even access because it was the U.S. government property at the time when they were doing some stuff there. But one of the locals tells the story of how they'd been going diving off in the lagoon just near Barapan, and they found what they thought was a plane wreck. And so Fred Gerner goes out there, and they end up finding what looks like a Bendix voice direction finding radio, which was arguably the most polarizing piece of equipment that Amelia had equipped. If anyone's ever seen a picture of her Lockheed Electra, it's the loop antenna that was on the top of the aircraft.
5: Little roundy thing.
6: And
5: right?
6: Mm-hmm. Absolutely. It was not a standard piece of equipment for the time. It was part of the research pieces of equipment, if you will, on her aircraft. And so, yes, it was found. They brought it back. Paul Mance, the technical advisor for Amelia Earhart and a very gifted pilot in his own right, was taken aback by it. He's like, wow, is this Amelia's? They send it up to New Jersey, as you mentioned, and they find Japanese writing on it. So it's not an authentic Bendix direction finding radio, but it's known that during the war, Japan was known for if there was crashed planes of any sort, anything like that, they could copy the technology. And Bendix, they look over it and they're like, this is a really good copy of some of the inner workings of our voice direction finding radio. But the question that was raised is, how did they get access to that antenna?
5: Exactly.
6: They shouldn't have had one. And so in Gerner's book, it leaves a big open-ended question. How did they get it?
5: That's incredible. Let's go to the callers. Line number one, Bobby in the Upper West Side. He joins us. Good morning. Thanks for your patience, your commentary on this.
13: Yes. When I was a kid, I would sit at the top of the stairs when my parents had the card table night, and I heard about all kinds of stuff from the Connecticut.
5: What are you trying to describe? I'm trying to understand you. Go ahead again, Chris. Bobby, go ahead. Okay, Bobby, we lost you. I'm sorry about that. Trying to hear and give everybody a fair shake to jump in on the conversation. But before we close out the hour, and we'll do that in just a couple of minutes, I want to give you the best opportunity here to have the floor and talk about everything that you feel is really the theory of what we can think about that might have really happened there. But before we do that, let's close out by going to line number two. Kevin in Long Beach, you're on with Sterling.
14: Hey, how you doing?
5: Good.
14: I love this mystery. She had no homing. There was no technology at that time. Nothing to what happens if there was a Mayday call, speaking of May 1st. But
5: you
14: is
5: bet.
14: Mayday from Mayday, or is that just a quick question from that, but she had no way of being tracked. There was no technology at the time other than a radio.
5: No, you're pretty right, and you're pretty much right on measure. But here, I'm going to mention something. In the 1920s, Frederick Mocton, a British gentleman, had actually come up and using a French phrase which sounded very much like May, which the French word would have been help me, and I don't speak French. So that's where we get the international distress signal of three times, Mayday, Mayday, Mayday. But not to steal your thunder, Sterling, carry on. I think Kevin brings up some interesting things about how do you track things in the days before we had GPS and electronics.
6: Absolutely. It was much, much harder. And this is one of the things that's so tantalizing about the mystery. Great question. Amelia, the idea was using this voice direction finding radio, which, again, was not the standard. They had put together this schedule where on the half hour – Amelia would reach out on her radio, a very high frequency radio for the time, 3105 frequency, and she would go back and forth and try even higher on a 6210 frequency. And she was reaching out to the U.S. Coast Guard boat, the Itasca, and the Itasca was right on Howland Island, and they, throughout the night, were listening the whole night to try to make contact with Amelia. In some 4 hours, 3 hours before Amelia was scheduled to arrive, they start hearing her. But the problem was there was an issue with the radios connecting. They could hear Amelia and were responding, but it was apparent, and you can actually go to the National Archives, and you can there's transcripts from this last flight. It's really scary stuff, but you can see the struggle where Amelia's reaching out and calling all these things, and the Itasca can hear them and is sending stuff back, but she is clearly not hearing them. It is noted in the official transcript from that morning that only one time did Amelia acknowledge a message as if she had properly heard one. And there's a number of reasons why that might have been a problem. The key thing being the Itasca had only been recently given an antenna that was strong enough to reach such a high frequency, and they'd been running it all night off the gun battery, and it died.
5: That's
6: before Amelia reached where she needed to go. And so there's just a lot of bad luck. The things that Amelia needed to go right in terms of finding her way, they went wrong on that morning.
5: Well, Sterling, you have the floor here for a couple of minutes. And the reason I'm giving it, because every guest, I think, needs an opportunity and deserves one to give a summation. But in this particular case, what happened to Amelia Earhart, with all your research from the museum, give us your best summary at this point so people can dig into this. And, of course, continue to search for what happened to Amelia Earhart and Fred Newton.
6: Of course, absolutely. We've already covered, there's three really big theories, and we've covered the captured by the Japanese theory. There's a couple iterations of that one, but we covered it pretty well. The two other lead theories are, first off, she simply crashed and sank. A great source for anyone out there who wants to read on that theory is Amelia Earhart Mystery Solved by Elgin and Marie Long. He was a genius. He had been a pilot for years. He talks about using math where he believes Amelia Earhart ended up, and he puts Amelia where the Itasca believes she went down, northwest of Howland Island, within 100 to 50 miles. So really, really close, all things considered. And that theory, yes. Amelia, there may have been the wrong amount of gas put into the plane. She was burning 6% more gas per hour because of the increase in wind, and all of those factors together may have meant that she just simply crashed in the ocean. There was a misbelief that her plane could float because it was light, but that's not true. All of the weight was in the front, and because of the landing gears being retractable, there was huge holes. So the plane, Lockheed said that the plane could have gone down in as little as 8 seconds, which is no time at all for anything.
5: That's horrible. Yeah, the plane was...
6: Absolutely.
5: Well, she called it her flying laboratory, right? That was her designation.
6: Absolutely.
5: Name mm-hmm. for that airplane. But we never got to know the name of the museum aircraft. It's named in honor of her sister, Amelia's sister. Mm-hmm. What is the name of the Electra you have in Atchison, Kansas?
6: Absolutely. Our plane, the last remaining Lockheed Electra 10E left in the world out of the 14 built, is named Muriel. Our plane is named after Amelia's younger sister. She was just 2 years younger. And the reason why is Muriel was so important to carrying on the important legacy of Amelia Earhart. I mean, Amelia disappeared in 1937, and Muriel was a spokesperson on her behalf for the next 60 years until her death around 1999. It's just an incredible story. So we honor her and all the efforts in remembering Amelia. And honestly, a lot of the suffering she had to do, too. Imagine being in her shoes and hearing sure. all these different theories. But she always talked about the good things with Amelia, what she offered and how important she was, especially as a role model to aviation fanatics, young ladies out there looking to find their way. Just a very important figure.
5: Well, not to put her aircraft in a lower position on the hierarchy of what airplanes are beautiful. We know this Lockheed beautiful aircraft, as we describe it here, mm-hmm. as she talks about this airplane in so many ways. And what a beautiful airplane. Electra, if we look at the actual derivation from that, it literally comes from the mm-hmm. Greek goddess, who's one mm-hmm. of storm clouds, which is so important. And again, ladies and gentlemen, all the different aircraft, or many of the aircraft made by the Lockheed Corporation, all have great names from constellations or stars or the things that we talk about on the Dr. Sky Experience, like the Sirius, the Vega, the Altair, the Orion, in this case, the Electra, How about the big C-5 Galaxy? And one of the most beautiful airplanes, in my opinion, with vertical, you know, stabilizers, those three fins on the top, the beautiful Lockheed Constellation. That's a beautiful aircraft. And maybe people out in the audience actually got to fly those. And I remember as a young boy in LaGuardia Airport, we would go over there. My grandmother would take us to lunch because we lived in Jackson Heights. And we would sit there and watch Eastern Airlines Constellations coming and going in days when airports were a lot different. You had access to areas that you don't have today. But the spirit of aviation, and you do a lot for children with STEM programs, and I find that to be very fascinating, too.
6: Absolutely, absolutely. That's a key thing for us. It was a kind of a way we have, if anyone ever gets a chance to come out to our museum, we have all sorts of stuff to read, of course. Our centerpiece is the Lockheed Electra, as previously mentioned. And then we've just got a lot of like touchscreen displays, things that are involved with the sciences and technology. So we have a working miniature roller coaster that talks about all these different things that happen to the human body when you're on there. So absolutely, a little bit of a place for everybody.
5: Sterling Falk, it's an honor. And you said you've only done a few of these, but it sounds to me like you've done many. And I'm just thankful and grateful for your time. And carry on, my brother, because this is an important moment in sharing about some of the great mysteries. The website, AmeliaEarhartHangarMuseum.org. And we welcome you back here to the airwaves of Talk Radio 77 WABC. If you find out anything new, give us an email and a shout. And by the way, folks, if you have an email you'd like to send me, many of the guests that we've had on this program, not a guarantee that we'll get every one of them, have come from the listeners. My email, just drsky at wabcradio.com. And I want to say thank you to owner and operator John Katsimatidis for giving me the opportunity of a lifetime as a New Yorker, growing up listening to this powerful station for so many years with the great people, like the Cousin Brucey story of amazing broadcasters of days gone by. It's a sheer honor to be part of this, and also from the executive staff to thank Chad Lopez. We appreciate you, ladies and gentlemen, and thank you, Sterling. Let's talk soon, and do appreciate your time. You have a good morning.
6: Thank you. You as well. Thanks for having me.
5: My pleasure. Ladies and gentlemen, tomorrow evening we continue with the Dr. Sky Experience. We'll delve into some of the things about what it takes to be an investigator with MUFON. What are they actually reporting in a process that I find fascinating? And, of course, some commentary on missing scientists, but more from the scientific side of the equation. Is there a conspiracy here? Do all of them fit into the same picture? And then as we move to hour number two, as we move 24 hours away, we'll continue with our story of geoengineering. What's happening with geoengineering? What does it mean? And what is it? And now we turn the conversation over to another side of midnight with Lionel, as he takes us deeper into the morning, as we welcome you and everyone else to the month of May. Clear skies, peace, health, and happiness. And again, thanks to our navigators and helmsmen, both Tony and Bill, for making this show possible to be heard as clear as you would expect. Where else? From the great Talk Radio 77 WABC. We'll see you in less than 24 hours.

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1: It's Another Side of Midnight with Lionel.
2: This is Another Side of Midnight, and I'm Lionel. And this story absolutely intrigues me. An unusual earthquake swarm has rocked the desert just miles from America's most secretive military installation, Area 51, sparking fresh waves of speculation about underground testing, cover-ups, and vanishing scientists. Now, in the past 24 hours, at least 17 tremors struck the region, topped by a 4.4 magnitude quake at a shallow depth of roughly 2.5 miles. Geophysicist Stephen Burns called the location unusual for seismic activity, noticing and paying a particular attention to the fact that the area is relative quiet compared to fault-heavy zones elsewhere in the West, determine and demand comparison. Now, the shallow depth raises eyebrows. Earthquakes and underground explosions can absolutely produce eerily similar situations and signatures. While experts lean toward natural causes, the Nevada desert sits in a slowly stretching tectonic zone. The timing and location fueled darker theories. Now, reports of scientists connected to classified programs vanishing or turning up dead have circulated for years. Now, an ex-FBI official is said to be revealing a chilling plot unfolding beneath the surface. Whispers point to covert nuclear or direct energy tests, advanced propulsion systems, or worse, reverse engineering programs that have already gone wrong. Area 51 has long been ground zero, in essence, for conspiracy lore, officially a Cold War testing ground for the U-2 spy plane, A-12, and stealth fighters. The base's secrecy invited UFO myths. Whistleblower Bob Lazar claimed in 1989 he worked at S-4, reverse engineering alien craft. Declassified CIA documents later confirmed advanced aircraft testing. But the government's own disinformation campaign, fake UFO photos distributed in local bars, only deepened public distrust. A 2025 Pentagon review admitted the military deliberately stoked alien rumors to hide classified weapons programs. Today, the base remains shrouded, barbed wire, armed guards, and use of deadly force authorized signs pepper the area, and they keep outsiders away. The latest swarm has online sleuths buzzing. The aliens are shaking the earth. One ex-user was joking words to that effect. Now, others see something more terrestrial and terrifying. Black budget projects pushing physics to the breaking point. The ex-FBI source's warning adds urgency. If scientists are disappearing amid these tremors, it suggests internal fractures, internal problems, and whistleblower silence, experiments destabilizing the crust, or rival powers probing America's crown jewel secrets. Shallow quakes could mask tunnel collapses, weapons tests, or even exotic propulsion failures that release massive energy. Skeptics argue, and they urge us to pay attention. And perhaps it's just geology, they say. But the basin and range province stretches and shifts. Yet the cluster's rarity near a site of such intense activity demands scrutiny. USGS monitoring continues, but public trust in official explanations remains low over decades of proven disinformation. Whether natural adjustment or the ground groaning under secret burdens, this swarm remains a source of inquiry and reminds us why Area 51 endures as a cultural obsession. In an era of rapid technological leaps and eroding institutional trust, the Nevada desert still hides truths too explosive for comment and certainly too explosive to fade. So what do you think, my friends? Do you think there's something to this? I do. In fact, if I know you like I think I know you, you do too. Now the good news is Another Side of Midnight continues exactly in 60 seconds.
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4: 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We've seen the amount of accidents that are caused, and it's a big rig. These things, too many times, turn into fatalities. And the people that are getting out of the cabs of these trucks cannot speak English. They cannot read the signs on the roads. And they have not gone through the proper training. But as we know, New York is a sanctuary state. And so they're not doing anything about it.
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Reynolds with you, and this is another side of midnight. 800-848-9222, 800-848-9222. Let me start off as I normally do. I'm a huge fan of Dr. Sky. Absolutely. 100%. We need more Dr. Sky. And one of the things he did, which I want to tell you right off the bat, is a couple of things regarding Amelia Earhart, which I find, I mean, you know, they named a luggage company after her. Think about that. Is that the last name of the company you want to buy luggage from? This lost? This person who was lost, kind of like the Nancy Guthrie? Though we have a better idea what happened to Amelia Earhart than we do to Nancy Guthrie. But I don't want to get too far off into this. But a little bit, which I found interesting, and I'm not sure if his noted and most fascinating guest perhaps alluded to this, but Gore Vidal, one of my personal heroes, who coined the phrase, "I'm not a conspiracy theorist, I'm a conspiracy analyst." And he also said that at everybody's point in life, there comes a time when you must make as an affirmation, as an article of faith, that there are no such thing as conspiracy theories. But anyway, he suggested that his father, Eugene Vidal, who was a part of the aeronautics or airspace or air flight or whatever it was during the Roosevelt administration, that he and Amelia Earhart had perhaps been very close friends, if you know what I mean. I don't know if that's true or not. Then again, of all the people in the world that one could have perhaps been known for being a Lothario with, Amelia Earhart would not be one of my particular favorite. But hey, who am I? Who am I to say this? My friends, if we could unclear those lines, that would be wonderful. Now, I've got a couple of things to say in no particular order. Let me explain something to you. Strike that. One more thing Dr. Sky is doing. Thank you for mentioning geoengineering. Don't ever call them chemtrails. Don't call them chemtrails. We've had on repeatedly the great Dane Wigington from geoengineeringwatch.org. Geoengineeringwatch.org. The number of people who still to this day, with a straight face, look at you when they say, "Oh, no, that's a conspiracy theory. Those things you see, those are contrails. That's condensation. That's water vapor." Right. I've been talking about this forever. Decades, perhaps, maybe? I don't know. We've known about this since Operation Popeye. We have known about this because, as I've told you repeatedly, there is the information world that you are given, kind of like a USA Today cable news. Everything's happy. Everything's ha ha ha. And then beneath that, there's another version of this, another aspect, another worldview, which is never discussed, never. And that's the beauty of this show now, where I can spend time talking about things which a lot of people do not want to hear. And it's one of the most fascinating things about how people do not want to hear this. And if you want to also, and this is important, for our political party, whatever that is, and my friends, I have said this repeatedly, I am a member of no party. I am not I'm a registered independent. And I could only pick that one because I could find something more non-committal. I couldn't find anything more non-committal or more vague than that because I don't believe in any of the parties. None of them, because they are dependent upon who is the current holder of the party. It's like saying jazz. What jazz? 50s bebop, Charlie Parker jazz, Chick Corea, Wyndham Hill. Who are you talking about? What jazz? What rock? What conservatism? What Republican? What? I don't know. I don't know who. What? Teddy Roosevelt? You want to talk about that one? You want to talk about Barry Goldwater? You want to talk about paleo conservatism? Neo conservatism? What are we talking about here? There's so many iterations to this. So it depends on who's who. And what I just told you, most people will look at you and they'll say, "I don't know what you're talking about." You know, conservatism. Rush Limbaugh. No. That's not what we're talking about.
I want to say something which is very critical. I say this now as a concerned citizen. I'm worried about where this country is going. How's that for conspiracies, huh? I'm worried about where this country is going, and I'm worried about what's happening next. And I'm worried about the leadership, and I'm worried about the mission and the worldview, which I don't think anybody really understands. I'm sorry to say this. I don't want to step on any toes, but I don't think anybody really understands this. I really don't think they get it. But maybe that's my role, is to bring you up to speed. But if we're going to have any future in this country, we have to, first of all, understand that we have to appeal to younger people. Not to be contemporary, not to be hip, but in full and total understanding and realization that they are going to be the next iteration, the next generation, the next people to continue this. And so far, what a lot of people are doing is they're making no effort, none, because they're saying, it doesn't matter. This is what I think. This is what I believe. This is my thinking. Okay, fine. That's terrific. But how am I luring anybody in? Let me give you an example of something years ago. As you know, New York in particular, by virtue of this incredibly, we are so lucky to have this wonderful Eastern European Jewish food influence in bringing us the now fabled and loved and beloved delicatessen, the deli. I mean, whatever yours, I was a Carnegie Deli fan. Sandy Levine was my great friend. I was on the menu at the Carnegie Deli. The Carnegie, you could blindfold me. I could walk in and I could smell. I knew exactly where I was. And granted, I was eating a lot of meat then. I loved it and still just love that smell, the context. Anyway, what people in the business noticed, that there were younger people who were not necessarily, by virtue, and this was years ago, by the way, by virtue of their new diets, their new health consciousness, their conscientious side, the deli wasn't, how do I say this? The deli wasn't as popular as it was in the old days, because it was considered not old-fashioned, but it was considered heavy, fatty, what have you. So when the subject came up, I remember at the time talking to people like Sandy and others, and some would say, it doesn't matter. There will always be a place for the deli. I'd say, yes, but if you want to get new people in to at least walk in the door, you better at least have something that lures them in, and then once they're here, then hit them with something with schmaltz and something heavy, you know, some pastrami or what have you. And some would say, no. Absolutely not. We're not going to have anyway. And I realized, oh, I see. And that particular ideology is what we hear today. Some people say, you don't understand. This is, I'm a Ronald Reagan conservative Republican. And that's it. And a Rush Limbaugh. And God bless Rush. I knew him, work with him. I love him. But Rush Limbaugh of 1985 is not what we need now. It's a different world. We have new considerations. Granted, many of what he said are permanent, but there are issues today which only apply today. And if you don't try to blend the two, younger generations are going to look at you and me and all of us and say, you are an anachronism. And when I say this, people get very upset. They get very upset, very upset. I'm thinking, you are going to be the end, the demise of whatever this movement is. You are. When Zoran Mamdani came along, people just railed against him. And a lot of younger people who were paying attention said, well, tell me specifically what is wrong. What do you mean what's wrong? He's a communist and he's a leftist and he's a... Well, what is wrong with a leftist? What? What's wrong with a leftist? Get out of here. That was the attitude. And you know I'm telling you the truth. It's kind of like that National Review. Boy, they're a weird group. I don't know. Are they really... Are they paleo conservative? I like a lot of what's being said, but I don't know where they're going with this. So what I'm thinking about is the future. I'm trying to figure new ways to get new people in to appreciate what it is that we're talking about and what we are all saying right now. And if you don't listen to me, you're going to miss the greatest, as you would say, conspiracy, which I'm going to talk about in a moment.
There is a real serious, there's a group of people saying you better come up with a different dose of reality and politics, because if you think that you've won me over by virtue of some reference to some period of time that you hold dear from, you know, 40 years ago, it ain't working. And this is where I tell people of my generation, I say, get with what are you doing? And they look at me like, again, what are you talking about? Now, that being said, I'm going to get to your calls, but I want to make sure I get this out of the way once and for all, because this drives me crazy.

0: said. I'm going to get to your calls, but I want to make sure I get this out of the way once and for all, because this drives me crazy. And in order to really fully understand this particular subject matter, you're going to have to master this, this phrase, this definition, and this way of looking at things, because chances are you probably are making the same mistake everybody always does. And that is to use the word conspiracy or conspiracy theory. This, again, drives me nuts. Now, I don't. Again, it's not a very long ride, but let me explain this to you. A conspiracy, when you say a conspiracy is a confederation, an agreement, a coordination between two or more guilty people working together kind of behind the scenes towards some shared plan. And the plan is normally considered nefarious, criminal, something bad. You don't conspire to distribute, you know, food and clothing to hurricane victims. That's not a conspiracy. That's an organization. Conspiracy implies, again, a kind of a negative, a furtive, a dark, a criminal confederation, an agreement. It's an agreement. It's an arrangement. It's a way that two or more people work together. What many people do is when they see something that's unusual or hard to explain or something that's eerie or unsettling or contradictory or something that doesn't add up or something that's surprising or something that you believe involves maybe a cover-up or people lying, they call it a conspiracy. So if it's odd, unexplained, mysterious, unusual, or even strange, that's not a conspiracy. That's something odd, unexplained, mysterious, unusual, or weird. So stop saying, well, you know, this may be some conspiracy. You know, I don't want to, what kind, is this a conspiracy theory? The word has again been used for reasons I will never understand. Why? Why? Oftentimes, as a lawyer, which I am, as a former prosecutor, which I am, every now and then somebody would say, well, you know, I was going to tell you something. Well, this is, I know this is hearsay. I say, wait, stop. No, it's not hearsay. You're using the wrong term. Again, it's these things that we use, these phrases. So when we talk about something that perhaps maybe is hard to understand, that's not necessarily a conspiracy theory. We're going to be talking about this. We're going to be talking about the end of one iteration of Alex Jones and why that should matter to you. We're also going to explain this weird kind of reverence and this fanaticism over King Charles and the British family and what, and these, and the, you think Epstein's big? Wait till you hear their story. And what is it? It's nescience. It's ignorance. It's the fact that most of us, you need me to tell you the truth. Because this is Another Side of Midnight with Lionel.
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1: 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Happy Mother's Day. 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
3: 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And also, it's a chance to spend time with my 14-year-old daughter, who I love very, very much. You know, I love the day because I'm able to celebrate three generations when I get together with family who I love very, very much.
4: 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Happy Mother's Day.
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5: Alrighty, Lionel with you on Another Side of Midnight, 800-848-9222. This weekend, I also, my wife and I happen to be doing some traveling for combinations of reasons. And if ever you want to see the complete and total demise of our civilization, you want to talk about a, quote, conspiracy, because I think this might be a conspiracy, a nefarious cabal, like a confederation between evil forces. Because somebody somewhere is saying, hey, why don't you do this? Why don't you take every semblance of society, every aspect of cordiality, everything you can imagine that indicates culture, finesse, style, throw it away, get rid of it completely, and you can see this at airports. One is the idea of the introduction of the pajamas or clothing that maybe you wake up straight from bed. I don't know. And the slide, those slides, those awful, ugly, horrible, they're not sandals, they're not, I don't know what they are, they're slides. With also kind of ankle level, these socks and loose, again, clothing, pajamas or PJs or pajamas, depending upon where you're from. And also you must understand too, there's a wonderful article of clothing in certain aspects, certain demographics. It is a, I guess you'd call it a bonnet. It looks like a shower cap slash bonnet slash, by the way, slash is another word for a solidus or a virgule. I'm sure you knew this. But anyway, there's this thing they wear, women in particular. It's this, I don't know what it is. It's not a headwear like an Ilhan Omar. It's not a part of either African or some type of Somali headgear, religious. No. It's just this thing. It came about overnight. It's not a bandana. It's a bonnet. And it indicates trouble is a brew. Next, the proliferation of ugly, hideous tattoos that have gotten out of control. Somewhere, somebody along the way, I'm convinced, said, let me see if I can just start some artificial craze where people will go out of their way to cover their entire body with tattoos. By the way, carrying ink whose safety we've never really figured out. I'm telling you, go to airports. And in fact, if ever you see some of my favorite forms of YouTube entertainment, which I love thoroughly, is arrests, women in particular, Karens. And what you see more than ever, remember, used to be postal. People would say the post office was the site in our particular culture of where people would go berserk and crazy. Now it's airlines. People who are thrown off of planes, people who are drunk, inebriated, or just bat, you know what, crazy. And you have to clear the plane out first to remove them. This is, I'm telling you, if you want to look around and if you want to see how our collective humanity is being contaminated, becoming putrid, putrescent, fetid. It's just rotten. It's just decomposing. Go no further than the airport. I'm telling you. In my generation, you probably remember this. And I only bring this up for reference, not that I necessarily hearken back, though I might. There was a time when going on airline travel, it was just so elegant. You wore a jacket. People would say, hey, what did they serve you? Did they give you like plates. It's hard to believe, with silverware. And now we see these. Oh, I forgot to tell you, one thing is the yoga pants. There are two words, Calipygian or Pygian. Calipygian, steato or steatopygian. Steatopygian is, how do we say this? Is basically enormous, gargantuan, almost, dare I say, forgive me, circus-like and medical text-like buttocks. Something that is just out of the ordinary. And there are certain tribes, certain lineages that have this particular type of thing. Calipygian or Calipygian is more shapely. There used to be a time when people, women and others, would say, I don't know if I like this. Does this flatter me? Do I look rather, do these pants make my posterior? Is this the best for my particular morphology? Maybe I'll wrap something around my waist to kind of camouflage. Not anymore. Oh, no. Every square inch, every square centimeter of this circus-like caboose must be, in addition to all of the other accoutrements heretofore mentioned, must be highlighted and shown. Look at it. Look at me. And the bare midriff. Throw that in. And what you have, there's nothing like some panis, some paniculus, some tenter-bellied beer gut, some spare tire. I'm telling you. This is not any kind of weight shaming. No. This is about somebody who have become slobs. We have become slobs. And it's a version, if you will, almost of the broken window theory. This is Wilson and whatever the other name of the moiety is. Rudy Giuliani made it popular. The idea that when you look around you, when you see a broken window of a storefront, you're sending the word out to people that your society, your civilization, your area doesn't care about this. With that in mind, we are seeing how people don't care about the way they look. They're likewise sending out a message. In any event, I'll get more of that. We have a lot to talk about. The king. A little bit on Alex Jones. Also, Area 51, we're going to be talking about that. We're going to be talking also about DEW and earthquakes at Area 51, as it is suspected. And also, some interesting things that are happening. AI generation, by the way, new iterations of this. And also a connection between Chandra Levy. Remember Chandra Levy, the 24-year-old intern, remember with Gary Condit, who vanished in 2001. A new theory being posited by her parents that may have something to do with her knowledge, her interest in, of all things, UFOs and the like. All right, my friends, so without further ado, let's go to a man who redefines the ability to articulate, to wax brilliant, a man who chronicles aspect of our entertainment encyclopedia that frankly no one cares about, a person who has been described as the Stanley Fafara, the Corbett Monica, the Sandy Baron, the Stanley Myron Handelman, if you will, of our, the Ferrante and Teicher, pick the one you want, the Los Indios Trabajaros of our current iteration of humanity, I give to you, and I'm proud to bring to the microphones of Another Side of Midnight, the one, the only, the inimitable, the ineffable, number 15 in your program, number one in your heart. You know him, you love him, John from Hell's Kitchen. Good day and good morning, good sir.
6: Good morning to you, Lionel. I sound like the whole guest list of the Ed Sullivan Show there.
5: I saw one I had. It was, in fact, if you had... a cell phone I could text this to you, but I can't. But they had this veritable who's who of everybody from Jack Carter to one of the remaining Ritz brothers. Oh, it's phenomenal. Anyway, John, what's on your mind, my friend?
6: How are you, first off?
5: Beauteous. Beauteous, good sir.
6: That's good. Glad to hear that. I was out yesterday wandering through the streets of New York with my eyes aghast.
5: As you were wont to do.
6: As I want to do. And I came across 57th Street, not realizing that these people were screaming for the death of Trump. 86-47, and I saw this group of ladies with their children. And their children are yelling, 86-47, 86-47. So I wandered over, and I said to him, let me ask you a question. What are you doing? What are you doing? Well, he needs to go. I said, where does he need to go? And I'm looking at these little kids. Now, Lionel, we're of the same age, the same vintage. We saw Dick Nixon before he dicks you. We saw Ronnie Reagan. We saw the whole. We've seen a lot of this before. But the look in their faces, and I was looking at these poor cops. They were all standing back, like against the wall. They didn't know what to do. And I was looking at these people of every ilk, of every size and height and weight and whatever. And I went, oh, my God. Oh, my God. That was just my take. I was like, wow.
5: Well, you know what's interesting? In fact, everything that you're saying is interesting. But what I find fascinating, John, is that there is a difference between saying, I don't like his policies. I don't like the man. I don't like what he's doing. I don't think there is anybody that you will find who is more disconsolate, more against the alleged policies of Joe Biden than I was. But I never, ever, ever actively hooted and hollered for his death or his removal forcibly.
6: Me neither.
5: Never did not want to hear this. Did not enjoy the fact when he appeared to be really, really ill, because I was able, John, to compartmentalize that from folk. And by the way, I love the people who are so Christian, and they're so Christian.
6: Yeah,
5: you know, they're. Go ahead, sir.
6: You know what's interesting? Like, because of we're the same vintage, when we came up, most people, there was always political indifference, but you respected the office. You tried to, and it goes hand in hand with this what you were just saying about air travel. Like, there's nothing better than sitting on a plane and watching a 6'4" guy come on in a onesie with a teething ring and dribble coming down and a bag of hot chicken that he just brought on the plane because he needs to eat because they don't feed him enough.
5: Right.
6: So there's a breakdown here, but what really bothered me, Lionel, was, and I never wished any of them, and I don't wish any of them, because they're going to meet their demise anyway when the demise comes. But when I saw these kids, like I said, it was a group of ladies, and I said to them, so you kept your kids out of school today? Oh, they need to be here, and they need to be here. They need to be saying this. I said, they don't need to be hearing this. I said, you know, James Comey found these shells. The lady said to me, who's James Comey? And I went, oh, boy.
5: Now to throw a monkey wrench into the works, I think one of the most stupid things I've heard is anybody wanting to prosecute him for virtue of posting what other people have repeatedly posted. That may be out of touch, it might have been tasteless, but this is, now we're losing our minds with all of this stuff. Let me throw one in for you, which I'm going to get later. What makes me sick is the way this country, certain aspects, bend over backwards and kiss the arse of King Charles and Camilla, the queen consort. I'm going to go through later.
6: No kings, and they're bowing to the king.
5: Right. But here's the best part. He's a theoretical kind of a titular king. But if you think Epstein is something, You don't know about him. And Mountbatten, these guys, I mean, they're just legendary. Jimmy Savile?
6: Oh, yeah.
5: But the, you see, my problem is I run into, John, indifference and ignorance, nescience, no clue as to who these people are. I know people who spend their entire life, all they want to do is have a picture they post. Look at me. I'm standing next to the king. You could tell them the BTK killer, Ted Bundy, Jeffrey Dahmer. It doesn't matter. Look at me. The same people who, whenever somebody dies, they want to say, look, look, I'm, look, I stood next to Corbin Monica. Look, I, their whole world is a star effing, and I don't want to be grotesque, but their whole world is. And I'm saying, do you have, you were the ones who were yelling about the Epstein files. Yeah. Do you know what this guy did? Do you have any idea of this family? None. Yeah. None. Yeah. And the best
6: Lord Mountbatten, Lord Mountbatten, who met his end by the IRA on a boat. They blew him out of the water. I mean,
5: well, that has, wow. that was, and by the way, I am again certainly about that. Lord Mountbatten, by the way, Charles's great uncle, his mentor, yes. his close advisor, also considered the real father that he never had. This is a guy who faced posthumous allegations of child sexual abuse.
6: Yes.
5: Did you know, while we're on this subject, I was going to wait till later, but now it's fine, a 1944 FBI file described him, Mountbatten, as having a reputation in certain British circles for inappropriate, conduct involving young boys. And more recent claims, including a 2022 lawsuit and a 2025 book entitled Kinkora, Britain's Shame. They linked Mountbatten to the Kinkora Boys Home scandal in Belfast, where systemic abuse of boys occurred. And the allegations accused, I don't even want to say it, but everything that you can imagine, abuse and physical violence from the home, and claims that some were trafficked to his estate in Mullaghmore in Ireland.
6: Along,
5: by the way, with other broader accusations of intel agency cover-ups. And then you've got Charles with Jimmy Savile from the late 70s through 2000s. By the way, he was a necrophile. Go back, spend some time. There's BBC specials on it. They were screaming about this. And Charles is there.
6: Well, that didn't matter when he was standing in front of Congress trying to make jokes. He looked like he was embalmed. He looked like they embalmed him before he came over here.
5: I'm going to say one more thing, too. This is a man who, ready for this, they iron his shoelaces. Let me say that again, John. I don't think you caught it. They iron his shoelaces. And this is a man telling us.
6: Don't you?
5: This is a man. This is a, by the way, why wear Velcro? But this is a man who, by the way, wants us to go back to, he's trying to pull us into this ridiculous war with Ukraine again, this NATO shill. He's a shill. He's a sellout. And everybody, I swear to you, I would be respectful. I wouldn't say anything. I would turn around and walk right out. You're not going to see me standing there and smiling with this stupid, you-know-what, eating grin. I look like Mom Donnie with a lewd that kicked in because Americans don't know anything about history.
6: We don't know anything. And don't forget that he's all about the earth needs to be green. So how did he get around when he was here? On a donkey? on a bicycle? Did him and Camilla have a bicycle for two? How did they joust about it? I mean, it's such.
5: You know what?
6: You know what it's like watching. It's like watching an episode of Monty Python's, for God's sakes. It really
5: John,
6: is.
5: John, like, thank you. John, I wish you all the best, my friend. Thank you so very much. Let's go to Ed in St. Louis. Ed, you're on the other side, another side of midnight with Lionel. I'm going to get that one day.
7: Well, Happy Preservation Month.
5: Thank you, sir. What are we preserving?
7: The only problem is we're destroying, developers and their crooked clients are destroying historic assets in every city of America without interruption. And they're
5: getting
7: the taxpayers to pay for this. It's called front-loaded funding. So all they have to do is pay off enough public officials at whatever levels, and now you got to do federal, state, and local, and you can have at any historic asset.
5: Well, give us an idea. What do you mean? Give us an idea. Explain a little bit more what that means, sir. Preserving
7: well,
5: what?
7: All right. You were talking about conspiracy. Mm-hmm. For 25 years, I have fought the three people who decided in 1985 to destroy Kiel Opera House in Muni to protect other theaters in St. Louis. They mm-hmm. are still at it. They are reducing the capability of both. They almost destroyed both, but you know we were able to get them on the register and to stop them. I'm 87, but by God, they're gonna have me at them one more time, young man.
5: Mm-hmm. Well, I thank you. What can we do to learn more about what you are saying? How can we become smarter, sir?
7: Appreciate that. It's so deep. It's so layered. What I've suggested is that the National Trust get in here. They've not helped St. Louis. We need the National Trust in here Monday, and I think we need the U.S. Attorney at least to put a injunction to stop the damage. You know, to stop whatever work.
5: Well,
7: is Ed, going
5: let
7: on
5: me tell you
7: the,
5: something.
7: Yeah. Yeah,
5: I appreciate this immensely. I think, by the way, you mentioned the Kiel Auditorium. This was, of course, one of the greatest wrestling venues in the history. This is something more that I'm aware of. One of the great. I think Sam Muchnick, whatever, was from your neck of the woods. In any event, Ed, I thank you so very much. Thank you so much. Let's go now to Mark in Aurora. Mark, you're on Another Side of Midnight with Lionel.
8: Yeah, you were talking about the coarsening of society. That's exactly what Harold Bloom talks about in his book, The Closing of the American Mind. And I find it interesting that he equates the closing of the American mind with the coarsening of society and with incivility. And on WGN, we used to have a talk show host named Milt Rosenberg. He had a PhD in social psychology, and he gave us an example of what he would consider incivility or a violation of decorum. He saw a young couple walking down Michigan Avenue, mm-hmm. and the man had his arm around the woman, and with his other hand, he was clasping her breast out in public. Mm-hmm. Mm-hmm. And he said, This is incivility. This is the coarsening yes. of society. And technically this young man had a right to do that. But anybody with half a brain would say this violates decorum. This violates decency. Even in countries where the women dress topless, I'm guessing there's a no-touch rule. You know, unless it's your wife
5: Well, you know, you bring something up that's very important. Just because something is not... How do I say this? Just because something is
8: illegal.
5: Not illegal, correct, does not mean that that is something that we aspire to. You know, they say also that morality is what you do when nobody's looking. And I will point to something, Mark, which probably, and by the way, I thank you for your call. And I think many people think that this might be the most priggish of them all. And that is that... When we eat, I look at table manners, and I'm not talking about whether you use the right soup spoon or any of that sort of stuff. What I'm talking about is something a little bit different. And one of my favorites, one of the things that kills me, and I'm sorry to say this, but it's true, is the fact that we hold our fork when meat is cut. When meat is speared, almost like a friar tuck, like we're savagely stabbing something viciously. And I can look, because we happen to be in New York and it's kind of an international city, I can see people from other countries they don't drip in wealth. They may not necessarily look to be the most... jewelry laden, but they have the most precise and beautiful table manners. Have you ever seen the way Gordon Ramsay holds a knife and fork? It's beautiful. What was the show? Mr. Prime Minister? There was one episode, and I keep this, where they're eating lunch, and I want to cry. I want to cry how beautiful it is. And when I see this, I look at the left hand, and I want to scream. Now you're going to say, you're being priggish. You're being pedantic. You're being, you know what? You're right about that. You're absolutely right. Perhaps, maybe, but I don't care. This is something which nobody ever even imagines. There is something that is so interesting. As I've told you, I study the decline of our civilization, and my coursework is done on YouTube by looking at people who are arrested. And there are certain groups of people, and you could say, and you can't identify, I think it has to do with education. I think it has to do with some pockets and sub-directories of people in various, I don't know. And you've got to be crazy. You got to be careful, because remember, if you say something, if you identify something, if you say something regarding a sub-directory, if you say, you know, this is an African-American trace, this is a Latin American trace, this is something you see in Latino, this is a Chinese American trace, this is, if they want you to shut up, they will call you racist or xenophobe. Oh, and the new one now is anti-Semitic. You're an anti-Semite. If you say something that goes against a particular narrative, they want to shut you down. They don't want to hear anything, even though what you're saying is not a blanket statement against anybody, in any event. But there is something right now that is accepted, and that is I can yell as loud as I want, as long as I am upset, as long as I am miffed, as long as I am reduced to anger, I can say whatever I want, and you can't stop me. And I'm going to scream, and I'm also going to have groups in my particular group, and we're all going to talk at the same time, and we're going to scream at the same time. Oh, and language. Anything goes with that. And there's one more thing. There is a rule that I used to understand, and I thought everybody understood it, and maybe you can help me. And it goes something like this. If you ever, ever put your hand on a police officer, and that could be either a punch, a slap, a push, a shove, or flailing your hand and maybe perhaps coming into contact with his phone or something along those lines. If that's what happens, like we say in the biz, you can beat the rap, but you can't beat the ride. And you're going to be taken in. And they look at you like, what did I do? You don't understand me. How dare you? And it's I don't know where this came from. I always learned. It was like, listen, I don't care whether you like it or not. If you bump into a police officer, I mean, it was inadvertent. It's this rule. You can't win. You're not going to talk them out. We need to, in addition to go back to teaching kids the rules of etiquette, table cutlery, manners, deportment, we have to have this rule that says, I don't care whether you like these people. You can hate cops. Remember me, I'm always telling you, you have a constitutional right to hate anybody, anything you want. But if you touch these people, if you so much as just even brush against them, you're going to wish you never did this. We've lost that. Now, coming up, I want to explain a couple of things, which is critical. Because what's happening right now is, if you want to see one of the greatest, again, I'm going to use your language, not mine, conspiracy theories, things that should keep you up at night, we are losing systematically, deliberately, by design, not our First Amendment rights, but our ability to speak, not by virtue of the thought police, but the thought vigilantes, citizens. When we come back, I shouldn't say that, but when I continue this particular iteration of thought, Alex Jones is disliked by a lot of people. And instead of people saying, wait a minute, just because I don't like him, I don't listen to him, they went after him. It was Lawfare targeted. I don't like Mr. Comey. I think that 86, 47, whatever, is wrong. But to charge him criminally with this? What is the matter with us? No, no. We're losing the right to speak. Complain all you want. Complain all you want, please. But to bring the government into this? Courts? Oh, no, no, no, no, no, no. We will continue, my friends, on this, Another Side of Midnight, with me, Lionel.
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13: OpenAI CEO Sam Altman thinks Hollywood will double down on humans in movies. 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
14: Congressman Peter King is the man. 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Congressman King, let's talk about Mom Donnie. But how is he able to get away with he's a man of the people when he's anything but? 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
5: Everybody, Lionel with you on Another Side of Midnight, 800-848-9222. Alex Jones is one of the, and has been one of the most exciting voices in American, I'm going to call it counterculture. And most people don't. They think they know what he said, or they kind of, what, I don't know, they think they did. He was the first person, by the way, who reached out to President Trump. Then President Trump went after him and Tucker and Megyn Kelly and Candace Owens. I don't know why, but remember, I cannot even remotely imagine another person available today other than this president. But that does not mean that everything he does, I applaud. And anybody, if you ever meet anybody who sits there and says, oh, whatever he does, run from these people because they're mindless. Now, that notwithstanding, Alex Jones, whether you liked it or not, again, I'm not going to tell you this is my style. Regarding Sandy Hook, he basically said, you dared to say this didn't happen. Now, there were other aspects of this lawsuit, too. And by the way, this was Lawfare. This was meant to, this was brought to end his reign in this iteration. InfoWars, we're not a business, but he's not. He's going to come back. And I hope somebody is smart enough to keep the momentum going. But let me explain to you what happened. he was told that he cannot say that, let's say, this shooting didn't occur or that this event did not occur because that's wrong. Do you know how many things you and I say never occur? I've got a friend of mine who swears up and down that we never landed on the moon. Okay, it's not my cup of tea. I really don't know as much about it. He could be right. I'm not ruling it out. It's just not something that I'm that familiar with. Are you telling me that he won't be able to be, that he won't be able to say this because maybe somebody might yell at Buzz Aldrin or drive by Buzz's home or make his family feel unsafe because people are saying, hey, Buzz, not only do we not think we didn't land on the moon, but we think you are responsible in perpetuating this fraud. Do you know how much stuff we say never happened? The people who have different versions of 9/11 or different versions about Vietnam or different versions about COVID or what happened or what didn't happen or about vaccines. Everything that we do, if you think about it, every time somebody goes on a microphone or cracks a mic or writes something that is contrary to the official narrative, what you're saying is, I have a different version of reality. I am a revisionist. I am a current narrative revisionist. And if you don't like that, so what? But see, people don't think like that. They don't think like that because as long as nobody's directly countermanding or countervailing or are disagreeing with their ideas. So remember something. If you're an American and you believe in the First Amendment, you've got to realize two things. Number one, you've got to defend people that you may not like. And if you don't like Alex Jones, that's fine. But his right to speak is more important than anything he has spoken. And you may not like Comey, but this nonsense about trying to tell me that a picture of a shells, when other people have done something similar and use those same words, I mean, come on, have we lost our minds? Stop it. I'm going to get you back on the right path, America, whether you like it or not. 800-848-9222. Hour number two coming up on Another Side of Midnight with me, Lionel. Stay tuned.

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2: This is Another Side of Midnight, and I'm Lionel. And I've got a story for you, which I think you might find very interesting. Floyd Mayweather Jr., you know the name, is facing a serious financial flashpoint that could disrupt both his travel and his business model, according to multiple reports. The initial bombshell came from Ring Magazine journalist Mike Coppinger, who reported that the Internal Revenue Service has notified Mr. Mayweather of its intent to certify a, quote, seriously delinquent tax debt exceeding $7.25 million. That certification is not just paperwork. Under federal law, once the IRS makes that determination, it can trigger involvement from the United States Department of State, which has the authority to deny or revoke a passport. Now, that potential loss of travel privileges is not a minor inconvenience. It strikes at the core of Mayweather's current income stream, which relies heavily on international exhibitions, appearances, and global branding opportunities. Reports indicate the IRS warning came in late March, just weeks before Mayweather announced an exhibition bout in Athens, putting that event and others like it in immediate jeopardy. Now, the story has since been amplified by outlets including Daily Mail and others, which added further context about mounting financial disputes. According to that report, Mayweather is also dealing with lawsuits tied to unpaid rent on luxury New York City property and a separate six-figure claim involving a private jet charter. At the same time, Business Insider has previously reported that he sold major assets, including his Gulfstream jet and high-end properties, moves that raise additional questions about liquidity and cash flow. And what makes this situation particularly striking is the contrast between Mayweather's public persona and the allegations now surfacing. You know, for years he has cultivated an image built around extreme wealth, copious wealth, conspicuous wealth, often, by the way, showcasing stacks of cash and luxury travel. Now that image is being tested by claims of unpaid obligations and federal enforcement action. Mayweather still has several options to resolve the matter. He can pay the debt in full, negotiate a payment plan, or pursue a settlement through the Department of Justice. Until then, the possibility of passport revocation remains a powerful pressure point. The IRS has been increasingly seen to use this mechanism as leverage, and it tends to get results. Now, in the end, this is more than a tax dispute. It is a stress test of the financial discipline behind one of the most lucrative careers in sports history. Whether this becomes a temporary setback or a deeper unraveling will depend on how quickly and effectively Mr. Mayweather moves to resolve it. And what's also fascinating about this, in addition to this case, is there is a little bit of, and I don't want to say this, but I will, a bit of schadenfreude, the idea that people are taking a little bit of delight, a little bit of glee, a little bit of, laughter, perhaps, from seeing somebody who made such a big to-do over wealth finding themselves now in what could amount to, I don't want to say the poorhouse, but relative penury compared to what's being seen right now. You see, these stories are fascinating to me. And it also goes to show you how, yet again, this is another example. Perhaps, remember, this is all putative, all alleged, but it goes to show you this is another example of how people need some type of almost a guardianship before they're allowed to make such massive, massive amounts of money. Look at Mike Tyson. He's turned his life around, but there was a time when he was the king of the world. And then he basically, it pretty much resulted in again, almost penury and the poorhouse. That's right, the famed poorhouse. And there you have it, my friend, yet another individual. And by the way, not to mention, one day we're going to talk about the effects of boxing on brain and neurological health. But that is for another time. Until then, my friends, I thank you for listening to Another Side of Midnight. And I say this without any hesitation, that program will recommence in precisely 60 seconds.
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0: Alrighty, Lionel with you. This is another side of midnight. And I'm so happy to be with you in English. I'll try it again. Be happy to be with you for two more hours on this laboratory of free speech, this melange, this pastiche of different thoughts. You know, we haven't talked about this, but one of these days, and this is so interesting. See, let me back up. Let me give you an example of what I meet on a regular basis. And by the way, these are not necessarily people that are, off the street or off the beaten path, but people who are just kind of in the know, many of them involved in media and the like. And I said, can you believe the load of crap that is a story regarding the White House correspondence dinner? And you look at me like, what are you talking about? Did you not see it? Yes. Do you follow up on it? Yes. Do you know what people are saying about it? Well, how can this be? How can this be? And I look at them saying, what are you reading? And again, these are people, I know a lot of people, from all venues of entertainment, infotainment, whatever you want to call commentary, political analysis, whatever. It's, and the worst, you know it, cable news. Oh my God. I don't know where they're from. I have no clue. All right, fine. Have you heard the latest one? And remember something. Listen to what I'm saying. You don't necessarily have to accept what people are saying, but you have to be aware of what people are opining. And one of the things they are opining is that some people are suggesting that there is the real interest in this ballroom that the president is fighting for. You notice it was an inordinate move to pass legislation or funding for the ballroom. It makes sense. You know, this wouldn't happen if there was the ballroom, but also wouldn't happen if you had decent security. But anyway. But many people are suggesting and opining now that there's the real story is a bunker that is being looked at, something that is underneath the ballroom, that is the secret behind this. Now, I've got a problem, a number of intellectual problems with that, one of them being this. Why do we need to have this pretextual event? Why must we have that for the president or the government to say, we're going to build this thing no matter what? In fact, we'd rather you not know about it. And every subsequent administration is going to know about this as well. Next, all you have to do is watch any of what happened to realize this is the most ridiculous thing I've ever heard in my life. What is this guy's bolting? Did you see this? Did you hear what people who were in the know said? What kind of training is this? They stood there and looked at him. They left this. This guy went out. They had a fellow with a dog. I'm not going to go through it. You've seen this. Maybe you haven't seen it. Maybe you're watching, I'm going to say it, cable news. They do this kind of a glossed over, like, don't look too much here. Let's move along. We have a 30-second segment for this little, let's go to, segment A, block A. We've got to get rid of this commercial coming up. Let's move along. Move these stories along. Don't think too much, children. Here's a little bit of an amuse-bouche, a little sampling. That's all. The case stinks. And the best of the best of the best. There is this internecine battle that is going on. I have no idea. There has been this elevation, an attempted elevation, this apotheosis, this deification, this elevation of Erica Kirk as everybody's favorite, the widow who is being mistreated, the widow who is, okay, all right. Everybody is sitting around. One guy, who is it, Michael Glantz? I think I know him. He was a, I think he's a, he's an agent, sports agent. He's eating a salad. He says, do you want your coleslaw there? And meanwhile, people are walking around saying, let's take the booze, a champagne. Can I get the centerpiece? Can we keep this? People are underneath taking selfies. Everybody's walking around. They sure grabbed J.D. Vance off. Even President Trump is backstage. You can even see him. Melania, the first lady, slinks down, slithers down under the table. Nobody's throwing themselves on her. Cheryl Hines, Bobby Kennedy's wife, she's walking around totally, totally unprotected. Okay, Bobby, I'm over here. Little up. Heads up, Bobby. Don't worry. I'm okay. She's walking around. No big deal. And there is this, another version of this, this because people just despise Stephen Miller, who I appreciate his snark. He's not perfect, but I love the fact that he just sticks it right in your face. His pregnant wife, he was standing behind, shielding her from where he thought the gunfire was, namely behind him. And yet some people who don't like him say, look, he's using his wife as a shield. That's not what happened. So anyway, out of this cacophony of misunderstanding, people are walking. When they went back to the White House, did you see the way they were? I was like, yeah, that happens. What are you going to do? You know, okay, fine. So what are people saying? People are looking at this thing and they're saying, how about this Erica Kirk who screams, I just want to go home like a little baby. Now, you're going to say, but don't you understand? Her husband was, you're right, Charlie Kirk. The beloved Charlie Kirk. Charlie Kirk was the most important, oh my God, voice. And you know who's going to replace him? You ready for this? Tucker Carlson. What? What did you say? Oh yeah, Tucker Carlson. No way. Way. Oh, big time way. Big time. But anyway, so she, and I, nobody I know ever started off looking at her and saying, we didn't know who she was. There was no hatred for her. But how is it that she's always insinuates herself next to a camera? I don't know if somebody just happened to be there. And she's the only one who was escorted out. Everybody was told, don't leave. She and maybe an assistant, she gets sent out the back because she can't take it. Okay, fine. And you're going to say, That's because her husband was killed and she is suffering PTSD. And you can come up with any particular iteration of this that you want, which is fine. Nothing is being handled worse than TPUSA and her legacy. So she comes out the next day wearing a black baseball cap, something like from with the Rhythm Nation, like somebody from Janet Jackson. She looks like she's like a sniper herself. And there are people who are saying, Are you not only tone deaf, but blind? Do you know what this looks like? Again, not a clue. Not a clue. Not a clue. Because for some reason, again, if you look at this drive-by news coverage, you have this idea that somehow people are being mean to her without any idea of what she said, which is, as you know, par for the course. So what I'm saying, my friend, is this. It's a very, very complicated world. Excuse me. Very, very complicated world that we live in. It is not subject to this black and white, apodictic, Manichaean, good guy, bad guy stuff. But I promise you, not one story, not one hearing is going to be provided towards this to find out what happened. And by the way, there are still people walking around who thinks that butler was arranged, that President Trump knew about this, that he wasn't hit by a rifle bullet, that he, I guess, cut himself like a NWA gaffe years ago. So what we need is we need focused attention to facts. We need to educate the people and let them know what exactly is going on. So let's go back to the phones, my friend, 800-848-9222. All the lines are full. Let's go to Ben in a place called New Jersey. Ben, you're on another side of Midnight with Lionel.
1: Hey, Lionel, it's Ben. Yep. I wanted to reflect on our past, and, you know, I'm sure, considering our age, how simple our lives were when we grew up.
0: Simpler.
1: You know, I'm listening to your commentary recently about what's gone on, and I do want to challenge you a little bit here. I'm a little concerned around what your message is and what your point is around, you know, the Kirk assassination, mm-hmm. Charlie Kirk's wife. But, you know, going back to our history, you know, there was a period in our time when there was no cell phones. The most important device in our lives was bicycles. I'm sure you remember that.
0: Where we churned our own butter and toiled the field.
1: No, wait. But you and I both, the most important device in our lives was transportation from A to B, and it was not a bicycle. I'm sure that you are a little older than me. Not much. I'm 64 years old, but you and I are in the same timeline.

0: I'm sure that you are a little older than me. Not much. I'm 64 years old, but you and I are in the same timeline, correct? Am I wrong?
1: That is correct. This is the longest introduction. So what is your point, sir? Tell me. Let's get to your,
0: the point is,
1: to
0: just,
1: your difference.
0: You know, you were talking earlier in your conversation of just, you know, some of the wholesome things about our lives and the difference between where we were. That was my takeaway. Maybe I misunderstood what you were trying to discuss in your earlier, you know, topic points, talking points. But
1: okay, so where
0: we
1: are we? I'm sorry. So what is the point of this? I'm sorry.
0: Where we are today and how complex life has gotten. And I do believe that, you know, the cell phone and the integration of a lot of the technology has made life a lot more challenging for the people who are really holding up our society.
1: But what's your point? But go ahead.
0: My point is that...
1: But what do you disagree with?
0: What I disagree with right now is what listening to in the last few moments. You know, I don't...
1: What do you disagree with? You haven't told me yet.
0: I disagree with your it sounds like, because you were dancing around...
1: Okay, what is it? Just say it. Tell me, what do you disagree with? Tell me.
0: What is your position on...
1: what do you disagree with? You said, I disagree, and now you're asking me, so you don't know what you disagree with. Again, fourth and fifth time, what do you disagree with? Tell me.
0: Are you telling me that Charlie
1: disagree
0: Kirk's wife...
1: Understood what? What are you talking about? You talk about cell phones and bicycles? What are you talking about?
0: Are you telling me right now that Charlie Kirk's wife is somehow disingenuous? Is that what your point is here?
1: Yeah.
0: Why? Why would that be the case?
1: Okay. How much time do you have?
0: Well, I certainly have.
1: Have you just weighed in? Let me ask you a question. Have you looked into this? Do you have any idea of the history of what she said? Anything at all?
0: No, I don't.
1: You don't? Okay, fine. Okay, good. That explains it then. I understand it.
0: I'm a novice. Why would I know that?
1: Why would you know? It's been in, because if you know enough to call and disagree, that implies and insinuates that you know enough about the facts to have kind of an underlying understanding of what she has said, how TPUSA is working, and how she was elevated to CEO overnight. It's a very complicated thing. But since you don't know this, I would suggest, first of all, two things. Number one, accept my thanks for your call. Next time we talk, get down to the point quicker, if you could. But number two, learn the facts and then find out what you disagree with. This is Lionel on Another Side of Midnight.
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5: Now, my friend Eric Adams, I just learned he became an Albanian citizen. 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Why did he become an Albanian citizen? I wonder if there's an extradition law. I'll tell you why. They're still investigating him. They're still investigating Eric Adams. Or he got the first pardon by the president on the Turkey interest. But there's still issues going on with that $7 billion. He was

0: The boss, his lieutenants were handling all this crap with these no-bid contracts. They're going to come after him again. I guess that's why he became an Albanian citizen. I'm hoping that there is no thing where we can't go get him again. You're not finished with it, Eric. You have not come to the table with what you know and what you've done with all this lying. All your people were doing all the deals, all of them.
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2: Everybody, Lionel with you. Pulling teeth, as we say, on Another Side of Midnight. I was trying to dissect that last caller. I was like, what are you saying? Get to the point. What do you want? Huh? What's going on here? Have you ever had somebody who says, you know, I'm going to just weigh in on something I know really nothing about. Nothing. And I want you to maybe catch me up. Am I to suggest to you that? It's like if I said, let me get this straight. Are you suggesting that maybe Vietnam might have been, unnecessary? Well, yeah. Well, why do you say that? It's like, are you kidding? Are you kidding me? Where do you start? How do you even begin to say, well, let me start from the beginning of this? It is unbelievable. And by the way, it just goes to show you, you know, there was this idea years ago about this Erica Kirk. See, there's this mantra that people say is, well, you know, you can't say anything. She's a widow. She's a widow. Yeah, she's a widow. And your point is, well, you can't say anything because she's a widow. What about Jackie Kennedy? What about Coretta Scott King? What about Yoko Ono? What about Courtney Love? People, well, that's different. Why is that different? Well, it's just because you don't know what they never gave you the talking points. You're just saying this stuff. You know, this Erica Kirk, one of the things that she did was the most grotesque thing she did was after this guy is dead in the box, she leans over him. She's laying on top of him and puts this out on social media, basically highlighting grief. I guess it's some kind of a virtue signaling, some grief porn. Look at me. That's personal. That's the father of your kids. Don't do this for your own. You don't need to do this to show your perspective. People were shocked by that. Shocked. How grotesque to sit there and milk this. And then the next thing you did, which most people don't know, within what, 5 days, 6 days after his murder. And by the way, if you think Tyler Robinson did this, you're really out of control. There's just no hope for you. None. I don't know what to tell you. That means you know nothing about this. But anyway, but after that's done, what's even more interesting, she does this video, which is apparently was released. It was a Zoom video or something where she is absolutely giddy. Talking to these young kids were so devastated, working their butts off. No time off, no PTOs, no grief counseling, no nothing. Like, come on, let's get back to work. The merch sales are up. And it was like Glengarry, Glen Ross. It was like, you know, coffee's for closers. I couldn't believe it. People were shocked, shocked. And these people who were fired because we hear you might be saying, look, and the best is this vestigial group of TPUSA, because they're going to be out of business before you know it. There they are saying this stuff on the Charlie Kirk show, constantly talking about their own self-preservation, their own contretemps, their own problems, their own. I mean, you can't believe how tacky this is. All they have to do is say, "Could tell us what you're doing to continue Charlie's message?" No, we're tired of that. We're worried about our own bottom line here. Seriously. But the most important part is, it's like somebody coming along who's like a drive-by, kind of, they're kind of double parked, and they want to give they want you to get an elevator pitch on something which has taken, you know, since was this three? This is what, 8 months ago when he was assassinated? And by the way, how that trial is just, I mean, it just goes to show you. And for me to pick up a phone and say, so I don't really know anything about what you're saying, but what do you mean? Oh my God. Incredible. Let's go back to the phones, back to what I call fun. Let's go to Kevin in Long Beach. You're on Another Side of Midnight with Lionel.
3: Hi, Lionel. Great show.
2: Thank you, sir.
3: Mercedes is doing a great job.
2: Indeed, sir. Indeed. Could you? Yes. I can't hear you for some reason. Maybe it's me. Go ahead,
3: okay,
2: sir.
3: Okay, let me take your speaker. I had you on speaker because I was waiting long.
2: Please don't.
3: I would like
2: do
3: to do a little rapid fire and climax with my Prince Charles royal family theory that you might have heard. But a couple of things. Your song, what is that, a salsa? What is, that's a Spanish? What kind of music genre is that? Just that.
2: It's called Gitano. Gypsy Kings. It's called Niña Morena. It's a gypsy music. Gitano. Anyway, go ahead, sir.
3: Okay.
2: All
3: so
2: right.
3: A couple rapid fire, if we can, and then we'll climax with the
2: well,
3: King
2: we'll
3: Charles.
2: See. We'll see.
3: Is that,
2: let's give it a shot.
3: Is that okay? Okay.
2: We'll see. Can't promise
3: thing,
2: anything.
3: You said you were a lawyer. You are a trained lawyer?
2: Yes.
3: Right. Okay. So the threat to any president, I know what you're saying, that this is really extreme, but by posting that...
2: What is extreme? Excuse me. What is extreme, sir? What is extreme,
3: yeah, but sir? But that's the thing in law. Isn't there the
2: what
3: gray
2: is extreme?
3: Area? What is
2: you said... Excuse me. Excuse me. I said, this is extreme. What is extreme? What?
3: Extreme meaning those four letters what? He's being prosecuted. Four numbers, I'm sorry, not letters.
2: Yeah, right.
3: So you're saying
2: do
3: this
2: you,
3: is outrageous.
2: Do you believe, let me ask you a question.
3: Okay.
2: Do you think this is a viable, that this will withstand First Amendment attack?
3: Yeah, I lost faith in the justice system when OJ was considered.
2: Okay, let me ask you a question. I want you to answer my question.
3: Okay,
2: rapid
3: I will,
2: fire.
3: I will.
2: Rapid fire,
3: okay.
2: As you say.
3: Okay, right.
2: If I say 86, stop for 1 second. The word 86 can mean to kill or dispatch. It also can mean get rid of. And also, it's been done by so many people throughout years. Do you believe that this is a prosecution from the DOJ, nothing involving Epstein, nothing involving government fraud, but to go after Comey for this? Mm. Is that what you're saying?
3: Well, you know, it's, no.
2: Yes or no?
3: It's a gray area. It's hard to say because what do you consider?
2: Why is it hard to say?
3: Well, okay. I think you have a right. And as a litigator, I could hear your lawyer, you know.
2: No, what do you think? What do you think? No, forget me. What do you think?
3: It's hard to. So, okay. This is one thing I did want
2: to. Why is it hard to say? No, stick with what you're saying. Why is it difficult for you to understand that this is a political statement that may or may not. You're saying this is a clear. Yeah. This is a clear threat.
3: No, it's not a clear threat. It's a very
2: what are we doing?
3: Obscure, which you can't then prosecute as the law, right? Because the law requires a certain amount of the burden of proof. Where's the proof that he really is threatening the president?
2: No, it's not
3: it's
2: that.
3: Not
2: under the Brandenburg, under the Supreme Court case of Brandenburg, there has to be something imminent, an imminent threat that has to be clear, not just throw the bum out or get rid of him or, you know, things like that.
3: Right, right. Okay, so I really wanted to ask you more of the philosophical question. All these amazing things, from Trump to King Charles to our celebrity, you know, we love, and you know, the Charles, it's like, this is a joke. You know, it's the commander-in-chief. Trump is very funny and entertaining. Love him or hate him. There's a certain, same thing with Obama and Clinton. There has to be a, that's why Dukakis didn't really have that, but this is entertaining.
2: Kevin, can you stand by for 1 second? Kevin, can you stop for 1 second, by the way? Let me say 30 past the hour. I forgot to say that. Kevin, what are you talking about? You're just throwing out little thoughts, little ideas, little
3: boop. It's boop. Like the commander.
2: You're saying
3: it's like the comedian in chief, and here's Charles making jokes like it's just a big party and everybody's having fun.
2: Now wait a minute. You know, stop for a second, Kevin. Okay. I beg you. What are you saying? Do you find that offensive? Are you just commenting? Do you like it? I don't understand.
3: I have to say, it was funny. I mean, his Oscar Wilde joke was like, you know, and he's quoting Oscar Wilde.
2: Okay, it was funny. It was funny.
3: Like a clown. Like, it's a joke, but the whole thing is a joke. It's like...
2: Are you saying it's a joke in a bad way, that Charles isn't taking it seriously, or are you impressed with his comedic talents? What are you saying?
3: In a little bit of a pejorative way, but this guy's main job is to make a speech just like our politicians. You know, is Trump kind of...
2: Kevin, stop for a second. Stop for a second. Okay. Kevin, do you have any idea of what you're talking about? His main job is not to
3: Let
2: make...
3: Let me make my point.
2: No, wait. His main job is not to make a speech like our politicians. What are you talking about?
3: Wait. Hold on. Okay. Trump, by giving, and this is a good legal constitutional thing. He can give absolute pardons. That's like a king-like type of power.
2: Okay, stop. Listen, Kevin, thank you so much. I appreciate it. Kevin, have a nice day. I can't take it anymore. I don't understand what he's saying. What is your point? If I say, you know, this, but it's funny, you know, he comes, I mean, after all, he's like a king. I mean, aren't we supposed, do we not have kings? I mean, I thought that the whole thing about, you know, the no kings movement. I mean, see, he was funny, you know, the whole Oscar Wilde thing. And what are you saying? I said, what? What is this? I don't know what you're saying. I don't know what you're saying. And I want to. I really want to. Martin in upstate New York. Martin, help us, please.
4: Martin. Meanwhile.
2: Yes, sir.
4: Good to talk with you again. So
2: I'll be the judge of that. Go ahead, sir.
4: Okay, well, how about that Jimmy Kimmel? What a joker. So
2: Stop right now. Stop for a second.
4: Yeah.
2: You've got to do much better than how about that Jimmy Kimmel? What about him?
4: Yeah, she has a glow like an expected widow, you know, meaning Melania.
2: Okay.
4: Glow.
2: Okay, let me ask you.
4: So these people are constantly saying things all the time that are provocative, like you are. And they're constantly doing this, and they're making nut jobs out here act out against President Trump.
2: Do you think?
4: So call me gets
2: stop
4: up.
2: For
4: call
2: a second.
4: Gets
2: Do
4: out
2: you
4: there.
2: Think? Stop yeah. for a second. Stop for a second. Do you think that Jimmy Kimmel, that enough people are watching, that what he said, and others have said as well, is enough to make somebody who would not be inclined to do any kind of violence in the beginning, he's going to make somebody do something violent?
4: I think that all of these people are saying things at all times. All the Democrats are saying things all the time that are provocative, that are causing these nuts to act out in a way that is unacceptable. For example,
2: so you're
4: like
2: saying,
4: the guy in Butler, the guy down there in Florida at the what is
2: you're saying Jimmy Kimmel.
4: Yeah. Yeah, okay.
2: And people making, quote, provocative statements. Nothing that they're thinking on their own. Nothing that they see on their own. But that if we got rid of all of these people, there would meet, we wouldn't see any threats on the president's life. But it's Jimmy Kimmel.
4: I think there's nothing wrong with going after Comey for that stupid seashell thing. There's nothing wrong with going after Comey
2: Why?
4: For that.
2: Tell
4: because,
2: me.
4: Because they went after Trump for impeached him over a fine phone call, as he said, when he talked to Zelensky, and he said to Zelensky, you should look into the Bidens, they're corrupt. And he was right, they were corrupt, and they were doing corrupt things over there. Him and Hunter, Joe and Hunter, were doing corrupt things over there in Ukraine.
2: So let me get this straight. You're saying it is okay. Hang
4: Trump
2: on a second, slow down for a second, slow down for a second. You're saying...
4: Go ahead.
2: That it is okay to prosecute Comey for this stupid, and I think it's ill-advised, I think it's tacky, but other people have used this same phrase. Other people who themselves could now be, can we open up and go back and say everybody, Republican, Democrat, who used almost the identical phrase, you're saying this makes sense to prosecute him because they wanted to impeach the president?
4: Absolutely, it makes sense. Go after him for everything.
2: Go after him for everything. What does that mean?
4: Go after Comey for anything he says.
2: What does that mean? Stop for a second. You said go after him for anything? Anything.
4: Anything whatsoever, because they do the same thing to
2: us
4: all the time.
2: Are you listening to what you're saying right now?
4: Yeah. What? Go ahead. Go ahead, Mr. Smart
2: Man. Are you
4: man.
2: Kidding
4: Go ahead.
2: Me? Are you kidding me? Come on.
4: Come on.
2: All right. Thank you. Have a nice day, my friend. Listen, the freedom of speech is a wonderful thing, and I appreciate it. All I ask is that have at least a clue. Do you know, go down the list of other folks who have said this. I'm sorry. Now, is it possible for somebody to say something? Yeah. Yeah. If you write something that's clear, you know, you can't put it this way. Do you know how many times the Secret Service has investigated somebody saying something about either something that somebody said that wasn't really think, well, that's not close enough, because there's this weird kind of gray line. But also, you see this idea that we're doing, say, you know what? They did it to Trump. Well, you know, screw them. Let's give it right back. Wait a minute. Hold it. No, no, no. We don't do that because they're going to do it to us. And let me also tell you something. When these folks get involved, I'm telling you, when they get in charge and when they win during the midterm elections, which scares me, you're going to wish to God they never, ever, that we ever turned our back, because there's this idea right now, nothing to see here, nothing to worry about. They are going to come back with a vengeance. And the reason why these people scare me is that they're good. They're vicious. The Republicans, they're right, they're not vicious. They forget. Remember, build a wall, drain the swamp, lock her up. Hillary Clinton, goodbye. Remember that one? Oh, yeah, yeah, okay, whatever. It's just kind of like, okay, okay. Ghislaine Maxwell, you know she's going to get pardoned, right? You know this is going to happen. I'm telling you, if you don't see what's happening right now, you're not paying attention. And the idea is that, you know what? Let's get them back. Let's bring somebody. Let's have more cases dismissed. Letitia James dismissed the first Comey case. By the way, the first Comey case was a dog. Do you know who the case where they've got probably the strongest evidence of them all? And that's the John Bolton case. Absolutely. It may not seem like a big deal to you. It may not seem, but it's a huge deal. Let's go to Marty in Chicago. Marty, you're on the other side of midnight with Lionel.
5: Good morning, Lionel. First time caller since you went 2 weekends.
2: Thank you, sir.
5: And I wasn't sure I was going to call in because the first hour or so, everything was pretty serious, but you're on a roll now. There's three callers
2: Wait
5: in a
2: minute.
5: Row.
2: So stop for a second. Stop for a second. Stop for a second.
5: Go ahead.
2: Again, I have to ask. You weren't sure you were going to call because I was serious? What does that mean?
5: Yeah, remember, that means I normally don't call in until I start to laugh at some of the callers.
2: Okay.
5: Since you went to weekends, you know, and Yuri told me, about 3 weeks ago, Yuri told me he was going to be in weekends, but... Okay. Yeah, I'm sitting here, and that one caller started to make me laugh. It's like, okay, I'm going to call in. So
2: that's what it takes. If you don't laugh, you're not going to call in. Interesting. Interesting. All right, sir, go ahead. Proceed.
5: But one thing, okay, now I'm going to be serious. I just thought about this earlier this evening. It's like, you know what? Our country is going to hell in a handbasket. And when you started off your show tonight, basically, you didn't use the exact words, but along the same lines, like, wow. Because I'm scared, too, of the way this country's going. And I'm 63 now, so, but...
2: What are you the most scared of, sir? Tell me.
5: The disillusionment with both parties and way things are going, all the backstabbing and the insults, and whether it's a Republican pundit or a Democrat pundit, you know, mm-hmm. I've listened to every week. I listen to pundits on the radio and heard a Republican bashing the Democrats. Then I turn to a Democrat station, hear the Democrats bashing the Republicans. And it's just so far out of hand anymore. It's like,
2: wait a minute. Yeah. Stop for a second. It's, does this shock you that the left and the right say things and they bash each other? Can you think of a time when this wasn't the case? You wouldn't be able to live during the time of Andrew Jackson. You wouldn't believe what they said about Lincoln. Excuse me. You wouldn't believe what they said about FDR. I mean, you would not be able to sleep. And Grover Cleveland, who's your pa about his marrying his ward? I don't want to break this to you, but there has never been a time, Marty, in our society when the rancor and the arguments and the you know, back and forth was never high pitched and angry. It's who we are.
5: I don't think
2: that doesn't bother me.
5: Bad though,
2: huh?
5: And I'll give you for an example.
2: Example of what?
5: When I was a judge at two different precincts in Fort Wayne, Indiana, Bush's last time running, and then
2: what
5: Obama's
2: do you mean you were a
5: time.
2: Judge? What kind of a judge were you? What kind of a judge
5: for the national election?
2: Oh, yeah, you got to tell me. I thought you were a judge, like a municipal judge or a circuit judge. Okay.
5: No, I'm not that.
2: Is that
5: smart.
2: Fernie? Is that no? But I'm, okay, but I mean, you got to be clear. Okay, so when you were a judge, what happened?
5: It just like, and I don't read the newspaper every day, but to pretty much, you know, every week.
2: You shouldn't read it at all. But go ahead.
5: Getting back to the time I was a judge for the national election,
2: okay,
5: two presidencies, I don't remember it ever being this bad though, Lionel. And I wasn't around FDR.
2: What
5: Andy
2: did you
5: Jackson.
2: Stop for a second? You said you were a judge. What did you see when you were a judge?
5: Well, I had to walk people up to the voting machine, you know.
2: No. What did you see that scared you? Not what did you do? You said when I was a judge, so that you're intimating right. that, and I saw some things. Let me tell you what I saw. Well, what did you see that was frightening to you as a judge?
5: Nothing being a judge, but now I do.
2: Well, why bring it up?
5: Going on.
2: No, but I appreciate that. But why bring it up? I don't understand. I'm saying, what do you think right now is the biggest? So you don't like people. You don't like the rancor. You don't like the give and take. You don't like the, you know, the arguments. And I'm for that.
5: Yeah.
2: What would you prefer that we do? And isn't that just a byproduct? I mean, you don't mind if a conservative speaks against a liberal. You may not like a liberal speaking as a conservative. I mean, what are we? Isn't that just normal? Isn't that just free speech?
5: I can agree with that. Yeah, you're exactly right. But it just, I don't know. I know I'm being repetitious, but it's gotten out of control.
2: Okay. Again, is there something right now that, in view of what I've said in the past? Remember, who was it during Andrew Jackson? They suggesting that he and his wife weren't married. It was bigamy. She didn't finalize her divorce. He was going to kill people. He was going to, I mean, you had Harry Truman. One time somebody mocked his daughter, Margaret singing. And he said he was going to basically kick somebody in the balls, for lack of a better word, and punch him in the eye. This is the president. I mean, there are other things that have happened. You think Watergate, Vietnam, maybe we were less rancorous. What's going on in the world? Isn't that what's bothering? Isn't that problem? Not so much our speech, but the fact that we have a foreign policy, we always have, that is just schizoid. That's what scares me, not what we're saying back and forth. That's always been, look, we do that stuff with sports of Yankees and Red Sox. And
5: You must have remembered I'm a Red Sox fan, huh?
2: Okay. Hey, Marty, thank you so much. Have a good day, sir. You know, I how do I say this? He's a good man, and I'm trying my best. I'm not trying to cut people off, but it's like, I don't understand what we're saying here. I think that we need, maybe we'll do more of this kind of as a practice, but we need to be better at being able to say, here's what I think. This is my concern. This is my worry. This is kind of where I'm going. Let's go to Len in New York. Len, you're on another side of Midnight with Lionel.
6: Hi, Lionel. Thanks for taking my call.
2: Good, sir.
6: I do want to talk about 8647, but I actually want to say something about one of the callers who called a few minutes ago, who was talking about Trump and King Charles. I think in his mind, what he was trying to say is, he thinks that leaders like King Charles and Donald Trump, maybe other leaders, I think in his mind, they're known for being rigid, pillars of virtue, very stiff. And I think what he was trying to say is that when you see Donald Trump and King Charles engage in acts of levity, it's kind of it's out of the ordinary and frankly refreshing. I think that's what he was trying to say, even though he didn't explicitly say it in those words.
2: Do you know how many times since Nixon, Truman, Truman was a yuckster, Bill Clinton, the idea from time to time, there's a respite where maybe there's a joke or some type of something that is said. I mean, it's so commonplace. I don't even think it's worth a mention. It's like, of course, if you're going to meet Winston Churchill, did it? Maggie Thatcher, Reagan was cutting up all the time. Why is this even worth noting? Of course, when you're inviting, if you're a guest, you're going to say something that involves levity. I didn't care for what he said at the Congress as far as pushing this ridiculous Ukrainian war business. That was so anyway, so I don't think it was unique, but okay, fine. But what about Comey?
6: Yeah,
2: should he be prosecuted, yes or no?
6: I want to respectfully say I do not have all the facts that the Department of Justice has, but based on the limited knowledge
2: The facts are what you see in that social media. That's all you have. It's not the backstory. It's what you see. If somebody says 86, meaning get rid of, bounce, impeach, convict, imprison, remove. That's what 86. 86 means a variety of things. You're going to prosecute somebody for that?
6: And that's exactly what I was going to say. I was going to say 86. I didn't see him explicitly say the words assassinate the president, but 86 could mean remove, which could mean embarrass, make his life difficult, dig up some dirt on him. I mean, it doesn't necessarily mean physically assassinate the man.
2: Do you think he should be prosecuted and face imprisonment for posting 86 when other people have done it throughout history? Do you think yes or no?
6: I know you asked me a simple question.
2: Do you think Comey should face imprisonment for posting with seashells 8647? Yes or no?
6: Yes, and he should be found not guilty.
2: See, so what you're doing is prosecute somebody when you don't really believe he's guilty? Is that what you're saying?
6: The Department of Justice, I don't know how they can...
2: No. What you're saying is you... No, I'm asking you. No. You would say, look, I know the guy probably isn't not guilty, but let's prosecute him anyway, and then they'll dismiss it. But let's let him go through the trouble. You know what I mean? The lawyers and the worry and the money, like they did to Trump. Even though, because they knew Trump wasn't going to be convicted of anything. So let's do to Comey what they did to Trump. Is that what you're saying?
6: I don't know why they want to prosecute Comey.
2: You're not answering my question. You're saying, listen, Len, thank you for your call. I appreciate it. What Len is saying, let's do to Comey what they did to Trump. It's a kind of a bogus charge. Other people have said maybe, but you know what? Who cares? He's Comey. And let's do that. Do you understand what that means? Let's prosecute somebody when you don't have a good faith belief as to the actual what? Oh, my God. Oh, my God. Do you hear what we're saying? Listen, I can't stand Comey. Can't stand him. Tish James, go down the list. But I'm not going to prosecute this unless I feel that there's a good faith basis where I could argue to anybody they deserve prison time, federal prison time, not a slap on the wrist, not probation, not a fine. That's what ethics maintain. That is in the DOJ rule book. Ladies and gentlemen, I hope you're paying attention to us on Another Side of Midnight with Lionel.
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7: Extra.
8: Artificial intelligence data centers are leading to a massive surge in demand, especially, experts say, over the next several years in terms of electricity. And it's led to a growing concern about who pays for all this new infrastructure.
9: If they're the big addition to new electricity going forward, then they're going to be paying for that new electricity.
8: That's David Holt. He heads the Consumer Energy Alliance and says high-tech companies should be paying for the new infrastructure.
9: The state of Texas is looking to the data centers and the AI developers to carry their weight.
8: The latest projection from the Electric Reliability Council says that within the next 6 years, demand will be running quadruple of what it has been.
7: I'm James Flippin, and this is the Worldwide News Network.
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1: This is Another Side of Midnight with Lionel. Now, to the Bernard McGurk Studios, here's Lionel.
2: All righty, Lionel with you. 86ing the lunacy that we're hearing. It's an amazing concept. Let me give you a couple of things there which are very interesting. I make it very, very careful, very, very clear that I absolutely despise the selective prosecution and how the Department of Justice has been contaminated by Comey and the likes. And he wrote 8647 on, he saw on a beach walk or something, and now we're going to be using this as charging of threatening. In February of 2024, Matt Gaetz posted on X, we've now 86'd McCarthy, McDaniel, McConnell, celebrating the removal of GOP leaders, Kevin McCarthy, and Ronna McDaniel, and Mitch McConnell. Okay, use the word 86. Okay, fine, maybe past tense. Gretchen Whitmer, Democrat. She said she used 8645. She had a small pin that said 8645. It was visible behind her. Critics, especially Republicans, interpret it as kind of get rid of him. Okay, fine. Jack Posobiec, he's a conservative activist and influencer, posted 8646 on X in January of 2022, referring to then-President Biden. Now, here is the thing which is the most important of them all, and this is critical to understand here. When you have, there was a case which is the most, The notion of when a case or when a statement becomes problematic, okay? When it becomes a threat that is imminent, that is clear, that is not susceptible to, well, whatever you can, this is a very difficult thing to do. And the Supreme Court and the Constitution said we've got to be very, very careful. In 1971 or 72, there was a case of the Anarchist Cookbook. The Anarchist Cookbook, whether you like it or not, basically told people, here's how you make poisons and silencers. Here's how you can kill people. There was the case of Paladin Press and George Hayduke, where they took old army manuals and they basically printed them to show how you can kidnap and do terrible things. This is dangerous stuff, exceedingly dangerous. There have been stories, there have been music that advocate everything from, you know, self-harm to suicide to you name it. I shot the sheriff and a boy named Sue. I shot a man in Reno. Now, I'm not trying to compare them. But in a society where people are very loose and very sloppy and you're trying to balance free speech with all this stuff, I don't like any of this kind of talk because of the lunacy that we have to deal with. But what I am saying is be very, very careful because the next go-round is going to come back at you and I think all of us almost double strength. Be very, very careful. That's all I'm saying. The First Amendment is exceedingly dangerous. It gets in the way of a lot of good stuff, but that's precisely what the drafters of the Constitution intended. Final hour coming up on Another Side of Midnight with Lionel.
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2: This is Another Side of Midnight, and I'm Lionel. And here's a story which I think you will find interesting, if not disturbing and unsettling, because a disturbing and unsettling video has circulated online and has once again drawn attention to the ongoing drug and homelessness crisis in San Francisco, particularly in the troubled Tenderloin District. The footage shared on X by local videographer J.J. Smith shows individuals appearing disoriented, motionless, and heavily under the influence in stages of being slumped or frozen in these strange and unnatural positions along 7th and Market Street. Now, the imagery, described by some viewers as zombie-like, quickly sparked outrage and renewed debate over the city's handling of addiction and public safety. However, officials are urging caution before drawing conclusion. The San Francisco Police Department told the California Post, which is the New York Post satellite version, that the video is likely several years old and doesn't reflect current conditions. Now, according to SFPD Director of Strategic Communications Evan Cernofsky, the city has significantly ramped up enforcement since mid-2023. He stated that authorities have made more than 14,000 drug-related arrests and seized over 1,200 pounds of narcotics during that period, arguing, he said, that the situation today looks vastly different than what it was shown in this particular clip. Now, even so, the underlying issues remain difficult to ignore. The Tenderloin has long been an epicenter of open-air drug use, homelessness, and mental health struggle. In the video, one individual openly admits to using fentanyl and crystal meth, while others claim that they traveled from Sacramento because drugs are cheaper and more accessible in San Francisco. What does that tell you? And these claims reinforce a broader concern often voiced by critics that the city has become a magnet for drug activity due to a combination of policy decisions, enforcement gaps, and social services infrastructure. Public reaction has been swift and polarized. Some see the footage as proof of a systemic failure arguing that taxpayer dollars have not translated into meaningful improvement. Others point to the city's recent efforts and caution, they caution against using outdated or selectively framed content to define current reality. The truth likely sits somewhere in between. While enforcement statistics suggest progress, visible street conditions in certain neighborhoods continue to fuel concern over situations like this and among residents and observers alike. Data from the Centers for Disease Control and Prevention adds further context. San Francisco remains among the highest cities in the nation, no pun intended, for overdose deaths per capita, second only to Baltimore in recent reporting. At the same time, there are signs of modest improvement, with overdose fatalities in 2025 reportedly falling to their lowest level in 5 years. And that suggests some progress, even if the crisis is far from resolved. Local leadership has acknowledged the challenge. San Francisco Board of Supervisors member Matt Dorsey has openly stated that other cities are improving faster and emphasized the need to reduce the city's appeal as a destination for drug activity. That sentiment reflects a growing recognition that long-term solutions will require a very serious look, a balance, if you will, of enforcement, treatment, and prevention. Ultimately, the resurface video serves as a flag point rather than a full picture. It captures a real and troubling aspect of urban decline, but also risks oversimplifying a very complex and evolving crisis. The conditions shown are not new, nor are they easily fixed. And what remains clear is that San Francisco continues to grapple with a problem that blends addiction with a host of other socioeconomic and societal issues. And you will most probably see this in maybe major areas in your neck of the woods. Until then, my friend, Another Side of Midnight continues in 60 seconds.
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15: I'm Jake Novak. 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
1: 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It's Another Side of Midnight with Lionel. 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
1: And I'm Jake Novak, breaking in just briefly here from the 77 Talk Radio newsroom. Just wanted to let you know that as of 3 a.m., so just about an hour ago, Spirit Airlines canceled all flights and officially shut down. If you have a ticket for a Spirit Airlines flight today, do not go to the airport. New York area airports advising you not to go to the airport unless, of course, you have rebooked on another airline. Now, there are some other airlines that you can try to contact, including United and Frontier Airlines, that are willing to work with certain Spirit ticket holders and employees right now. But, of course, you will have to contact them first. But Spirit Airlines, after failing to be able to secure a $500 million bailout from the Trump administration, has, again, effective at 3 a.m., just about an hour ago, 3 a.m. Eastern time, shut down all operations, all flights canceled. If you are expecting to take a Spirit Airlines flight or meet someone from a Spirit Airlines flight today, do not. Do not go to the airport and try to reschedule. Again, I'm Jake Novak. I have a lot more for you on this on the NewsHour Weekend Edition beginning at 5 a.m. in just under an hour. And now back to Lionel.
2: Well, there we have it, my friends. This is now you do understand what also scares me, as I was explaining before. We're going to need, and again, I'm not trying to portend doom here. But as you know, for some particular reason, we used to have an expression in this country that said going postal. When you went postal, everybody went postal, whatever that meant. But now the problems that we're seeing is that airports and airlines, and you're going to see people who are not going to take this thing very kindly. And it's one of those things which is the most important aspect, is that this, I hope that those individuals who are in charge of this reinforce with extra law enforcement, because I have absolutely no faith, none, in what happens when people fail to recognize the fact that whoever is at the airport now had nothing to do with this particular calamity. We'll talk about this more. We'll keep you updated as the news advances. Our number is 800-848-9222. We're talking about a variety of subjects. And by the way, we always get to the notion of First Amendment, the First Amendment. And what we are saying, just because this Comey thing, I can't even believe this is even subject to debate. Again, I don't like what a lot of people say, and I don't know like what sometimes the theories, but prosecution? Let me explain to you my background in this. I really ticked off, and I'm going to use words like this just for shorthand. I don't believe these terms mean anything anymore, but liberals and conservatives. But I've been screaming against hate crimes for the longest time. Hate them. I hate hate crimes. And people said, do you think it's right? I said, no, it's not right. It's wrong. People should not be saying things about people's faith or race or sexuality. It's wrong. Don't do this. But the First Amendment allows you to hate, to despise, to come real close. I mean real close. Brandenburg is the case. This is the Supreme Court. This is almost like the gold standard. Threats have to be imminent, not eminent, imminent, immediate, specific, and likely to bring about something. Now, this is a different statute. The question is, are you making a threat? Are you making a threat? This is very difficult. Not laughing over, let's say, a threat, or laughing over the untimely demise of a president. Again, you should stay away from this. Absolutely. Not because it's against the law, but because it's just decency. That's the issue. Very, very, very clear. But is that a threat, or is that callousness? Is that brutish, boorish behavior? You want to be very careful in setting a precedent where somebody would say, you know, I think this is callous. I think this is callous. And let me also explain something which is very, very, very important. And remember, I know it may not, people may not like to hear this, but I love this president. Don't like everything he does all the time, but for the most part, it's pretty good. Pretty good. but I kind of like him. And there is something about him which is lovingly and beautifully crass. It's rude. He's obstreperous. He does this, and I love it. But be very careful, because when you hit private citizen status, are you sure you want to be in a position where you can't say, remember, of course, Tony, a good friend, Tony and Bill, of course, stewarding the helm. Remember, Tony, what was it? F the police. I believe this was NWA, if I recall correctly. F the police. And I think you know what F means. It doesn't mean furlough. But this was a, but was it NWA? Am I getting this correct? It doesn't matter.
0: Yes, that's the right group, NWA.
2: Imagine this, though. And by the way, NWA, Tony, would you like to tell everybody what NWA stands for?
0: The N-word with attitudes.
2: Right. We got the N-word and the F-word. And then, so this went on and okay. Now, at the time, people said, is this a threat to the police? It's like, of course it's a threat. F the police? I don't think it means donate to the PBA. Is this acceptable? Yes. How can that be? Because it does not rise to the standard of having the federal government or any government threatening criminal prosecution. Not that you shouldn't be censored, whether there should be some epitemistic response, boycott. Absolutely. This is the world we live in. And I like that. Sorry. I mentioned to you before about hate crimes. See, hate crimes, this was around. Oh, my God. This one was around. You understand, you got to bring people, you got to charge people with hate crimes. Just the hate crimes. See, what happened before, a little bit of background, this is important. There was a time when people would use the notion of a hate crime as a means of aggravating or worsening a crime. If you were charged with, let's say, a first-degree misdemeanor, they'd bump it to a third degree or whatever, felony, or they would aggravate it, the sentence or the charge, where the hate part became not a crime in and of itself, but a reason for, you know, upping the offense. Okay, fine. And I went crazy. I said, that's ridiculous. I can say anything I want. I can stand on the corner. You can stand on the corner and say the N-word. You can wear it on a t-shirt. Now, somebody might say, is that disturbing the peace? I don't know. Is that disorderly conduct? I don't know. We'll argue that. That might be easier to argue than this. But the point is, that is a thought. That is a thought which is reprehensible and terrible, but it's a thought. And I don't want you to determine what I say is or is not reprehensible. Because they're always trying to find, remember, they're trying to say what you're saying is racist or anti-Semitic or homophobic or Islamophobic or transphobic. They're always trying to shut you down. And the first rule of our country, of our civilization, of our constitutional republic is we don't shut speech down. It better be real clear and real imminent and real absolute. I mean now, unequivocal, that kind of stuff. And hate crimes. Oh my God, I couldn't stand that. So what? Two cases I want to bring to your attention, and then we'll get back to your phones. There was a case, I believe it was in New York Appellate Courts. There was a guy who was busted for robbing these folks who would meet. Turns out, I think they're a bunch of gay young men who would meet, or gay people. They would meet at this one little park, and this robbers would swoop in and attack and rob these people. And because they were gay. So they were asked by the police, did you attack them because they were gay? He said, yes. They said, aha, hate crime. He goes, oh, no. This is not because we don't like gay people. No. It's because we thought they were weak. We were targeting a victim, just like some people would go after elderly. Or a rapist goes after women, perhaps. There's a certain degree of targeting that has nothing to do with animus. Oh, is that a hate crime? Don't know. Then there was a case one time, I remember, I believe it was in the Village or something. It was a McDonald's here in the city. And this guy was yelling the F word regarding a pejorative terms of gay people. And he was saying it. And the police came and they said, were you yelling that at gay people? He said, yes, I was. Is it because they're gay? He said, well, obviously. Aha, it's a hate crime. He says, no, I'm gay too. This is the word I use. And as you know, the N-word has become so, my God, has become so ubiquitous, so prolific among individuals who are African-American, who apparently have a vaccination against being called racist, because as you know, the rules are, if you're black, you can say it. That's the way it is. Okay, fine. So if you want to negotiate all this, if you want to spend time saying, well, this may, fine, I don't. And I do not repeat. Let me say this one more time. In our beloved constitutional republic, you don't charge somebody knowing it's a BS charge, knowing it's bogus, and then having the case go away, or maybe later you'll dismiss it or whatever. Oh, no, no, no. That's lawfare. That is precisely what they did to President Trump. That's exactly what they did. We're not going to do it because we follow the law. We're better than that. It's that simple. Let's go back to the phones, back to what I call fun. Let's go to Liz in Alaska. Liz, you're on Another Side of Midnight with Lionel.
3: Thank you, Lionel. I've always thought if it's not a violent protest, people can say whatever they want. The other
2: sort of
3: is, you know, as much as it's upsetting at times. But I wanted to ask you, the War Powers Resolution of 1973, can that go on for 20 years, like Afghanistan and all that? How does that work?
2: Who knows? Okay. I can tell you when it's implemented.

0: on for 20 years, like Afghanistan and all that? How does that work?
1: Who knows? Okay. I could tell you when it's implemented, but as far as the longevity of it, how long? Because they, as you know, the War Powers Resolution of 73, or the War Powers Act, was a federal law passed over Nixon's veto to reassert Congress's constitutional role in, I guess, what would you call war decisions after the Vietnam War. And it aimed and aims to ensure, quote, collective judgment. That's from the statute, between Congress and the president. Of course, nobody uses it. The rules are very simple. The president must consult with Congress in every possible instance. And it goes on. There's 48 hours. There's a 60-day clock. Once it commences, though, good luck trying to end it. There's no mention as to cessation. And to be frank, don't you think it's a good idea not to have limitations on a war when it must end? Because once you commence war, you better finish it and you better win.
0: Well, I always thought if it wasn't a declared war, just a conflict, which Vietnam, Korea, Afghanistan, and Iraq were not declared wars, I don't think, were they?
1: No.
0: I didn't think
1: it's
0: so.
1: A conflict. I love it. It's a conflict. It's a police action. It's a brief military. I mean, listen, all that stuff doesn't matter. Now, very frankly, the idea has never been that we must get Senate or congressional approval before all military, because sometimes, as you well know, Liz, some of these actions have to be done very quietly, very secretly, very swiftly, under the dark of night. I don't want to have a meeting. I don't want to have some kind of a something on C-SPAN. That doesn't make any sense. But Liz,
0: I
1: appreciate your call.
0: Thing?
1: Quickly.
0: Can I ask you one other thing?
1: Quickly, yes.
0: Oh, well, I saw a piece on the German army being developed, and it kind of made me queasy.
1: You know what? As well it should. Liz, I thank you for your call. This is Lionel with you on Another Side of Midnight.
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5: 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One person is dead, several others left injured following a shooting at Mexico's famed Teotihuacan pyramids. 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
7: Extra. A bill that would ban AI chatbots from talking to kids is moving forward on Capitol Hill. Republican Senator Ted Cruz of Texas says it's a big problem as the technology becomes more available.
8: AI chatbots that are pushing self-harm to our kids, that are pushing suicide to our kids, that needs to stop.
7: In the audience for the vote was a Texas mother whose son committed self-harm after suffering a mental crisis, allegedly due to AI chatbot use.
8: And I think this bill is an important step to protecting our kids online.
7: The GUARD Act mandates age verification and creates new criminal prohibitions on companies whose chatbots solicit or produce sexual content. I'm Lisa Ritchie for 77 WABC News.

0: Aaron McGurk Studios, here's Lionel.
1: Alrighty, Lionel with you. Our number is 800-848-9222, 800-848-9222. And by the by, inasmuch as there has been a tremendous amount of interest in the case involving Mr. Comey, and while it may bother people, I want to give you some real problems if you, as a prosecutor, are stuck with this case. Whenever you have something that is a statement, you've got to make sure that there is a clear intent that is made, directness required to be a true threat. There's all kinds of statements. Not recklessness, not subjective offense, but something that is objective where the reasonable person would say, yes, this means immediate. Public expression. Remember what we're doing. This is the part that always gets me. Historically, I always thought people in the, you know, talk, either talk radio or online or whatever it is, you would think people whose livelihood, whose job it is to express, would understand that political expression, even hyperbolic, even critical of the president, receives strong protection. Courts historically have always distinguished between protected advocacy and protected incitement. You know, I keep thinking about, I had the honor, and I loved him. I liked him a lot. Used to work with Bob Grant. Bob Grant said stuff that drove people crazy. I'm saying it is because of that piquancy. It is because of that he's so popular. And we didn't have social media then, but prosecuting ambiguous social media risks, this is a very big word, a chilling effect, especially from public figures. Comey has a history of criticizing Trump. And by the way, when he was told about this, he took it down immediately. He said, oh, I didn't realize this. I didn't know. Okay, fine. This is not the kind of stuff. This is going to be hard for you as a prosecutor to get around this when he says, oh, I made a mistake. It's not what I intended to do. He's got to be clear. You've got to be clear.

0: I think you're kind of stupid. I can go through the list. Oh, the Schmerber case. The idea that we have a Fifth Amendment. You're going to love this one. We have the Fifth Amendment, right? The Fifth Amendment case where I cannot be compelled to give testimony against me. But if I'm charged with drunk driving and somebody says, yeah, I hurt somebody, they can hold me down and suck the blood out of my veins like Dracula? That's not compelling evidence against me? Well, that's different because you know what the Supreme Court said? It's non-testimonial. What? What? How about the Newberg case? Remember, Newdow, the In God We Trust case? Stupid. There's plenty of these cases. But this is our system, plain and simple. Let's go back to the phones. Let's go to Jeff in upstate New York. Jeff, you're on the other side of midnight. On another side of midnight with Lionel. Go ahead, Jeff.
1: Yeah, we're all with L Train. We're all having fun. Before I get to the meat and potatoes, the First Amendment is also there so we can find out how stupid people are, too. So that's it's effective that way. But I just want to talk about the correspondence in the last Saturday, the major week on point. I said originally when I saw the video, I said they're speeding it up and making it look like an old grainy film because they didn't want to show the incompetence of the Secret Service that was there. And you do get to see on some video, and the clear one, where he's walking in there and yeah. the Secret Service with the canine's yeah. going after him. And the Secret right. Service is pulling the dog back. That dog is trained to smell gunpowder. And he was letting him go. I couldn't believe what I was watching there. This is incompetence. This guy, Sean Curran, has to be fired. What is protecting him? Don't tell me he's got an uncle in the Treasury Department or something. That's nonsense. This guy is incompetent. He was
0: Jeff, it's funny you say that. Going back to the Tyler Robinson case, the individual who was charged with shooting Charlie Kirk, they did not find the alleged rifle that he used to shoot Charlie. It was out there for a long time, and the reason why is because it was never fired. And the reason why the dogs couldn't find it was because it wasn't fired. But the FBI found it. Oh, here it is. The dogs couldn't find it. These things can smell a fish fart. I mean, they are the most incredibly trained. And what you're pointing to, Jeff, is yet another example of this is why people think maybe there is a conspiracy. Maybe there's somebody involved trying to do this to bring about something. What this president has already been through. Don't you understand that if I thank you for your call, Jeff. Don't you understand if you want to see something, do you think this could have happened, let's say, watch Putin's security, watch Erdogan's security from Turkey or Turkey. These are the most serious folks you can imagine. Would they have allowed this? Absolutely not. Mary in Chicago, line one. You're on another side of midnight with Lionel.
2: Oh, hello, Lionel. I am a hello, big Mary. Chicken. I don't like going up against people, but I was just wondering this, because I do stand behind what I say here, unless you show me otherwise. There's so much AI going on now, and even before AI, I would see things on so much social media. Oh, this celebrity is on hard times, these pictures. Right. And then I realized, wait a minute, I just saw them on something. They look tip-top. So I'm saying, do you honestly think... because I have heard you say it twice, that Erica Kirk posted that picture of her leaning into her husband's coffin with her face by his face. You honestly think she posted that?
0: Oh, yeah, she did. Absolutely.
2: She did?
0: Oh, yeah.
2: Well, proudly. I would say you have talked to them and that's a fact?
0: No. She said it. She's admitted to it. She said, yes, this is part
2: of
0: the...
2: Oh, well, then I have to agree with you. I thought for sure that was AI.
0: No.
2: I mean,
0: listen,
2: people,
0: that's
2: almost
0: first thing.
2: Against the law to show something like that in some religious circles and so on.
0: Not really. All right. Not really, but it's also grief porn. Mm-hmm. One time I saw something on Facebook. I'll never forget this. This guy's mother was in the hospital. Apparently, either she had just passed away or was close to it. And her hand was sticking out, looked kind of purplish, and she had IVs. And he took a selfie of himself with kind of a pout, like, look at me, poor me, look at me. And people said, and they wrote in saying, oh, I feel so sorry for you. This is where we are. This is what social media is. If your dog dies, if there's a pet death, if your goldfish dies, if you, anything that goes wrong, anything that gets attention and likes, people will do. But immediately following this, remember her, these spectaculars, these Charlie Kirk memorials with sparklers, and she comes out the gold lame, and what is this? Now, compare and contrast this. Candace Owens brought up a good point. She contrasted this to when Kobe Bryant died, was killed with his daughter. His wife was so quiet. She said something very quickly. I'm too heartbroken to speak. And that was it. She never said, and by the way, that's Lakers.com. Get your season tickets for Lakers, your court. Immediately when Erica did this thing, I think 5 or 6 days after this horrific event where her children lost their father, she was on a Zoom call pushing the team for selling merch and hats and make sure you know, it's tpusa.com. We're making a lot of money. I couldn't believe what I was seeing. I couldn't believe it. Could not believe it. It's this, what is going on? Do you remember when at the State of the Union, Erica Kirk was sitting there next to the woman whose daughter, the Ukrainian national, the blonde young girl who was stabbed brutally in North Carolina, in this bus by that crazed knife wielding lunatic. Anyway, to see them, the mother looked spent, like she couldn't speak. She was so just devoid of any feelings left. And there was Erica doing the tissue routine. I mean, it is just, you cannot possibly. And I think, by the way, her biggest problem, I don't think she had anything to do with it. I don't think she's in any way complicit. I just think she's dumb as rocks. And it shows, sad to say. Let's go to Larry on Long Island. Larry, you're on another side of midnight with Lionel.
3: Hey, Lionel, how are you?
0: Good, sir.
3: So I want to talk about something that is not often discussed on your show. Hopefully I'm not going to bore you. I want to talk about oncoming senility.
0: Oh, my God.
3: I think I'm experiencing it for the first time in the last month or two, and it's scary.
0: And why is that, sir?
3: I'm sorry, say it again?
0: Why is that, sir?
3: It's scaring the hell out of me. I'm not joking.
0: Why are you? What is happening?
3: I'm going to give you an example of senility that I still can't believe happened. 2 weeks ago, from the time I was 18, I haven't done my own laundry. I bring in my laundry to laundromats. When I was a kid, I didn't have a lot of money, but I swore I would never do laundry again. And I've lived up to that moment. And so I bring my laundry to laundromats and drop it off and pick it up the next day. 2 weeks ago, I bought, after 17 years, a brand new car. I treated myself. I'm not a car person. My other car was beautiful.
0: Tell me this is going somewhere. Tell me there's a great payoff to this story. Please tell me.
3: I got into the car of a stranger and drove away with some of her belongings and didn't recognize that it wasn't my car and that it wasn't my stuff. I drove
0: Larry,
3: back about...
0: Larry, I want to thank you for your call. Please speak to somebody who is possessed of the requisite knowledge and expertise and licensing, a doctor, a physician, somebody who's into, who knows about gerontology. I wish you the best, but obviously this is not only does this not have anything to do with what we are talking about, but this is not the appropriate forum for this. I thank you for this, and I wish you nothing but the best. I mean that sincerely. Let's go to Eric in Florida. Eric, line two, you're on Another Side of Midnight with Lionel.
4: Hey, thanks for taking my call, sir. Sincerely appreciate it. And a longtime supporter of the Conspiratorium. I'll leave it at that.
0: Hey, thank you, sir. Excellent.
4: Yes, sir. 100%. Hey, I think that this selective prosecution of 8647 is one of the dumbest ideas and prosecutions or willful prosecutions that I have ever heard about in quite a long time.
0: Why is that? Tell me why.
4: Yes, sir. As a medically retired military service member, I will say this. Does anybody remember Kathy Griffin and cutting the heads off of, and does anybody remember Madonna? Okay, yeah. When she said, oh, we're going to drop bombs at the, WH. Does anybody remember, I forget her name, when she said, we're going to target these so-and-so representatives.
0: Well, Maxine Waters. Maxine Waters.
4: Oh, that's right. Okay, let's go back a little further. Anybody remember this little town called Skokie, Illinois in the 70s?
0: Yep, yep.
4: When the neo-Nazis.
0: The Klan. Yep.
4: Exactly. All protests.
0: No, the Klan. The ACLU, it was the Klan. It was the Klan, absolutely.
4: I stand corrected. So,
0: yes.
4: And the ACLU even came out and defended them as a free speech.
0: And the Supreme Court backed up their right. That is correct, sir.
4: Right. And even the late Larry Flint and his prosecution, or how should I say, Jerry Falwell coming after him for slander and defamation and the...
0: That was a famous Campari... It was a parody, which was pretty. It was pretty rough, but it was
4: raw. Yes, sir. It was 100% raw, and the Supreme Court said, you know what, free speech. Now, do I think it's distasteful? Some of the stuff that was said, 100%, absolutely. Some of it's vile, but this is the United States. This is America. We're supposed to be able to say these things. Now, would I say it if it was I was the former director of the FBI? No, that's just me. But he posted what he posted, and that's that. The left and the right paradigm is a bunch of hogwash, in my opinion. And I think what I think we're looking at is the establishment. There's these things called anti-Semitism laws that have come out, and my representative here in Florida, Randy Fine, was the state legislature who presented it to Florida, and Ron DeSantis signed it into law for the state of Florida. Now, it's all over the United States, okay? And that comes to the fact that some of these laws, the way they're written, if you even criticize the government of the state of Israel, you can be prosecuted for, hate speech, anti-Semitism, you're anti-Semitic, this, that, and the other. I'm sorry, I don't live in that world. I believe, in my opinion, that there should be more talk like this. And I'm not saying I would necessarily do certain things like that, but there should be more speech.
0: But also, do you not think, Eric, it is odd that there is no concomitant law that prevents us from speaking ill of our own country? I don't understand. I mean, I think that would be wrong too. But let me tell you what you just said. You said you served in the military, right? You were retired from the military?
4: Yes, sir.
0: And we thank you for your service. And what did you do? You actually fired a weapon or not, but you were there to defend the Constitution. That's it. Not to protect.
4: That was,
0: that's what you swore to. And isn't it funny that we pay all this homage to you? Oh, thank you for your service. And we love parades. But when it comes to somebody saying, wait a minute, you have the right to say whatever it is that may be just absolutely reprehensible. And I can't believe how the biggest problem I have with some laws is when it is so open-ended, it gives a police or a legislator or a prosecutor the idea to determine, well, when is something so offensive that it transcends offensive? Why is it that I was raised Catholic. I'm a retired Catholic for the most part because I don't practice it now, but I'm not a cafeteria Catholic. I think you have to practice your faith where it really means something. But all I remember is that people throughout my life just attacked it like you can't believe. And when the Catholic school problems with priests and everything, I heard this all the time. And I said, well, what are you going to do? Now, it was anti-Catholic, without a doubt. And then there were these others. There were these, the ACLU would come. All right. I figured that's the way it goes. There was no such thing as a hate crime regarding Catholicism. None. Well, why not? I don't understand why. Well, it's different. What do you mean it's different? Look, I believe in this system of ours. And the thing is, we have a rule book. And if you don't like the Constitution, get rid of it. You have the right to basically repeal it, the whole thing, if you want. But for us to sit back and to pretend that we don't understand this, no. Absolutely nuts. Let's go to Sharon calling in Detroit. Sharon, you're on another side of midnight with Lionel.
5: Yes, I'm calling the second time.
0: Well, bless your heart.
5: I live outside of Detroit in Bloomfield Hills, and I love to hear you. And I agree with everything you've said tonight. Uh-oh. And I want to tell you, since I've worked in psychiatry, I checked the moon, it's full. So I want you to go home knowing the moon was full and it wasn't you.
0: Sharon, I appreciate you so much. I thank you for calling. You're absolutely, there is something, even though there's the moon has something to do with that, I thank you nonetheless. Brian in Florida, you're on another side of midnight with Lionel.
6: Lionel, so good to hear you. It's been a few months since I've talked to you here in Florida.
0: I'll take your word for it. Go ahead, sir.
6: So, again, in regards to the freedom of speech thing, you just made me remember back, you know, in the 80s with the NWA thing and the IC thing. And how you remember the whole Tipper Gore
0: sure.
6: Involvement. Yeah, yeah.
0: I mean, well, Tipper Gore, that was the national Donahue. Parents... Yeah, but it was National Parents. It was against Frank Zappa, and she would go after each other. And you know what the funny part about that was? I'll never forget this. Two Life Crew, right? But there were the there was a remember they did Me So Horny. There was a takeoff of. Do you hear this in Miami? They had Two Live Jews, and one of their songs was "Always So Humid." Anyway, it was very funny. It was a takeoff. Anyway, the thing that was interesting about this was that when people, how do I say this? When people try to advocate this, Donny Osmond came back and sided with Frank Zappa, and he says, "You don't understand. Nobody's going to buy my music if it's got a G rating on it. So I'm going to have to gratuitously insert something that makes it provocative, or else I'm not going to make any money. You're going to have the opposite effect by virtue of what you're doing." That's what this is. We as Americans should absolutely hate anything that even remotely appears to be censorship. And I thank you for this, for your call, Brian. You know, one of the things I don't understand now in terms of... Okay, go ahead, sir. Go ahead, quickly.
6: No, you mentioned Frank Zappa. I actually had dinner with Dweezil Zappa.
0: Mm-hmm. Uh-huh. Fantastic. Thank you, Brian. Our number is 800-848-9222. 800-848-9222. Thank you for your call. Let's go back to the phones, back to what I call fun. Let's go to... Let's go to Chris on Long Island. Chris, you're on the other side, on another side of midnight. I'm going to get that right. With Lionel.
7: Yes, I was just wondering if James Comey can be prosecuted for FISA court warrant abuse.
0: Oh, FISA.
7: FISA court. Signing off on the FISA warrant to investigate
0: the Trump. I would start with the FISA court themselves. They're the ones that are talking. Not somebody who makes an application to FISA court. Oh, they've been all but forgotten. Absolutely. Thank you so much for that. I appreciate it. Let's go to line 5. Tom in Chicago. Tom, you're on another side of midnight with Lionel.
8: Yeah, Lionel, I was getting ready to say, like the guy was saying earlier, that Two Live Crew, Ice-T come out with Cop Killer.
0: Mm-hmm.
8: Snoop Dogg came out with 187 on an undercover cop.
0: Mm-hmm.
8: And it's just freedom of speech. We got to guard it.
0: How about I shot the sheriff?
8: IT said in one of his rounds, he said, it's freedom of speech. Just watch what you say.
0: Yeah, but the thing is, does it mean anything or not? Now, here's what I don't understand, too. If I come out and I say, kill bin Laden, kill him, they're going to say, okay. I say, wait a minute, hold on, excuse me. I thought we couldn't talk about killing. Oh, no. Certain people. Well, where is that written? I don't know where. Do we have a list of who I can say this to? Well, no. So it's not the idea of threat. It's certain people. Now, let's assume that let's say you and I, Tom, we live in Dearborn, Michigan, with a very strong Muslim population. They have calls to prayer at 5 in the morning, or Minneapolis with the Somalis. And they don't like that. Kill bin Laden was moot now. They consider that to be Islamophobic. They pass a city ordinance. They charge you and me with a crime, a hate crime, because we said that about bin Laden. But that's okay in New York, but it's not okay here. So tell me where I go. Where is the list that tells me who's in and who's out? Does that make any sense to you? Tell me who's in. I don't understand any of this stuff. And the First Amendment is not supposed to, is not designed to talk about with Henry Mancini music. It's about terrible stuff. Tom, there are people who defended the anarchist cookbook before your time. It's 1971. This was how to kill people. I mean, there's no kidding around with this. It instructed people. There was a group called Paladin Press, how to kidnap, how to abduct, how to destroy. And they said, that's okay. So Comey puts shells out and he's facing up to 10 years in prison for this? Come on.
8: One day.
0: All right, Tom, I thank you so much. Don't ever change. I mean that sincerely. Let's go back to I think the fun and the mayhem. Let's go to Sal in New Jersey. Sal, you're on Another Side of Midnight with Lionel.
9: Good morning, Lionel. The reason why we have to become a history-minded people in order to we have to understand our world and ourselves, critical
0: Indeed.
9: Thinking, empathy, and how our past events shape ourselves. Because
0: Indeed.
9: If we don't understand where we came from, we don't understand who we are and where we're going.
0: Hear, hear, hear, hear, sir. And don't forget also what Tolstoy said about history. And I thank you for your call, Sal. Tolstoy said, history would be a wonderful thing if only it were true. Let's go to Sherry in Chicago. Sherry's on line 4. Sherry, you're on Another Side of Midnight with Lionel.
10: Hi, Lionel. You made me promise last Friday to call you this Friday. So I said I would if I was awake.
0: Well thank you. What's on your mind, Sherry? What's on your mind, young lady?
10: I must tell you that all night long, all the subjects you broached, I've been trying to call over and over again, and you are very popular because every time, I don't know how many lines you have, it was busy, busy, busy. I mean, wouldn't
0: yes.
10: even start turning.
0: We have been cooking tonight. We have, yes, yes, ma'am.
10: Well, I want to know two things because originally they said you're on two nights a week, or are you only on
0: Saturdays,
10: one night? That,
0: Saturday and Sunday, or you would call it Friday and Saturday.
10: On WGN,
0: Saturday morning?
10: Because that's...
0: Well, I don't know about WGN, but I'm here Saturday nights or morning and Sunday mornings, 2 to 5 a.m. Eastern time. That
10: All
0: is
10: right,
0: correct.
10: But what station-ish if I have to
0: Well, you have to check internet. Your you have to check your own particular listing.
10: No, but
0: also.
10: What is your station called?
0: WABC. You can also go to our app at 77 WABC. There's a wonderful app which allows
10: you
0: to listen to.
10: I just wonder
0: which
10: if
0: allows you to listen to this show and
10: to
0: all the other fine programming on the WABC family. How is that? Sherry, I thank you so much, dear heart. Call me again. Let's go to another Larry in Florida. You're on another side of Midnight with Lionel.
11: Hi, Lionel. I was just wondering, what, if any, message did you happen to glean from all the protests on Friday, May the 1st?
0: Nothing.
11: Any common set of grievances?
0: No, I mean, they have the right to, as long as it's, for the most part, some of them were peaceful, some weren't. No, I honestly, as per, it's like with No King's Day and others, I didn't pay any particular attention to it. What about you, Larry? What did you glean?
11: It's just a waste of their time.
0: What is, you know, well, listen, if somebody, if that's what they want to say, if that means something to somebody else, go ahead, as long as it's peaceful. What did you glean, Larry, from it?
11: A bunch of people that are dissatisfied with their lives and the country in general. With
0: everybody, do they have the right to complain?
11: Grievances.
0: Well, do they have the right to complain?
11: Complaining, but going about it the wrong way. They're not going to accomplish anything.
0: How would they do it then? What do you suggest?
11: The petition doing what we're doing now, discussing things over the radio, writing things for the paper, writing things to your Congress people.
0: But one of the tried and true guaranteed methods of speech is, of course, speaking. And I thank you for your call. Speaking, marching, protesting, demonstrating. Since the beginning of time, you can argue, did it make any difference? I don't know. That's really not up to me to decide. I tend to agree with you. I don't think most people have any clue as to the history of May Day, what it means, what was accomplished. But it's not up to me to decide whether this makes sense or not. Remember the Million Man March? Remember that with Farrakhan? And they said, was it a million man? Was it 100,000? Who knows? What was accomplished? I don't know. It's not up to me. If people want to meet in their town to celebrate a World Series champion, it's not up to me to decide. That's not it. As long as you go through the requisite routine, you get a permit or do whatever you have to do, and are peaceful, I don't care what you want to say. That's the beauty of our constitutional republic. You can say whatever you want peacefully, no matter how inane or stupid or insane or irrelevant it is. That is America. And this is Another Side of Midnight with Lionel.
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12: 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Now, to the Bernard McGurk Studios, here's Lionel.

0: everybody. Lionel with you on another side of midnight. Let me say this before I leave. I'm going to thank Dr. Antoine Atwood and Dr. William Lee for their expert guidance tonight, stewarding the helm, making sure that all that goes on in the background, which you never know about, they are part of the background. They're it. You can't automate this. You can't, no matter what AI you think you've got, you cannot do it. Because AI doesn't know who to call in the middle of the night. AI doesn't know when someone's like, wait a minute, there's something wrong with this. Plus, AI doesn't have this thing called experience. And when you take the three of us and we put ourselves together, we have about 650 years of collective radio experience. So anyway, I want to make sure that they are thanked for that because they are superb. Let's go back to the phones, back to what I call to Mark in Chicago. Mark, you may be the last caller. I'm not sure. You're on another side of midnight. Go ahead, sir.
1: How you doing, Lionel? Yeah, I remember back in the 60s, I was saying, it's like, you know, I might not like what you say, but I'll
0: that's easy for
1: right
0: you to say.
1: Say it. You know,
0: indeed.
1: I mean, what happened to those liberal people, you know? With this internet too, it's like back in the day, it's like if you're mad about something, you want to say something, well, I'm going to write a letter to the editor or something, and mm-hmm. then by the time you got your pen and paper, you didn't say it. But now with the internet, people just can, their mind is just throwing stuff out there left and right because they don't like something. I mean, I feel like you were saying, as this country's going a weird way.
0: Well, it is going a weird way, and I thank you for that. But let me also say that I love the internet, and I love the immediacy, and I love the fact that because of X or Twitter, whatever you want to call it, that I can be on the same page as somebody else. That if I see the president or somebody, I can actually comment either in a chain. Granted, I might be diluted among a million people, but I think it's a great equalizer. And I think that YouTube in particular allows people the chance to form their own channels and to say, you know what, I want to say something. In the old days, you couldn't do it. Thank you so much, my friends. We will see you again tomorrow. Usual time. Mr. Lee and Mr. Atwood, thank you so much. This is Lionel with you, reminding you, as always, the monkey's dead. The show's over. Sue ya. Da-da.
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4: Clipped wings. As of just 2 hours ago, Spirit Airlines shut down for good. All flights canceled as of now. Auf Wiedersehen. President Trump orders 5,000 U.S. troops out of Germany after German Chancellor Friedrich Merz refused to help the U.S. war effort in the Strait of Hormuz and outrageously claimed Iran was humiliating America in the war. Don't worry, 30,000 U.S. troops are still protecting the fatherland from Russia and the other things that go bump in the night. But speaking of the Iran war, President Trump is rejecting the latest peace terms submitted by the Tehran regime to mediators in Pakistan. And Trump says we may never be able to make a deal with the Iranians. New York Senator Chuck Schumer joins with other top Democrats and actually backs Maine Democrat Graham Plantner, the arch anti-Israel former communist candidate who doesn't just have a large Nazi tattoo on his chest. It's the symbol for the SS division that operated the Nazi death camps, including Auschwitz. And the Trump administration is clearing the way for more people to get access to a promising new drug to cure or at least treat pancreatic cancer. Now let's get to weather for you from our 77 WABC weather desk. It's currently a brisk 49 degrees in New York City and cloudy, going up to 60 degrees, but it will remain cloudy all day. Tomorrow, Sunday, it will get up to 58 degrees and will be partly sunny. Right now, It's 74 degrees and gloomy at the Spirit Airlines headquarters in Miramar, Florida, and 38 degrees and ominous in Augusta, Maine. And again, here outside Talk Radio 77 WC Studios, it's 49 degrees going up to 60. 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
3: Breaking news.
4: Well, again, as of 3 a.m. this morning, so just 2 hours ago, the ultra-low-cost U.S. carrier Spirit Airlines has started what it's calling an orderly wind-down of its operations. But that's orderly in a relative way. The company has canceled all flights effective at 3 a.m. LaGuardia Airport, Newark Airport, JFK, all the airports across the country that host Spirit Airlines are advising customers with Spirit tickets not to come to the airport unless, of course, you have rebooked your flight on another airline. There are reports that United and Frontier Airlines are going to honor or at least help people, probably charging some fees as well. It'll all depend on your situation. Are willing to help people with Spirit tickets rebook on their airlines, and that might be true of some other airlines as well. You'll have to do that groundwork yourself, unfortunately. But again, if you have a Spirit Airlines ticket or are expecting someone to arrive and maybe picking them up from Spirit Airlines, don't. The airline is completely shut down as of 3 a.m. Now, this comes after the Trump administration tried to get a $500 million rescue plan in place for Spirit, but that did not go through. It was not enough to keep it running, and so Spirit decided to shut down. Again, Spirit Airlines existed for 33 years in this country. The airline shutting down all flights as of 3 a.m. There are no Spirit Airlines flights flying today, probably not ever again. So everyone needs to understand that they should not go to the airport if they have a Spirit Airlines ticket. You can try to start working the phones and maybe the internet to try to rebook on another airline. Again, United and Frontier Airlines saying that they may honor some Spirit tickets, probably with some fees. And of course, you need to get that booked before you try anything else. So please be aware of all that. That's the breaking news this morning. Spirit Airlines has just about 2% of the domestic flights in this country. So it isn't a major hit, but of course it's a major hit for you. It's 100% of your flight if you had a ticket on Spirit Airlines. Now, another developing story I want to get you updated on involving the United States and Germany. President Trump, late yesterday, ordering the withdrawal of 5,000 U.S. troops in Germany. And this is in response to two things, most likely from the new German chancellor, relatively new German chancellor, Friedrich Merz. Now, Friedrich Merz, who had been moving into a more supportive position of President Trump compared to his EU partners, lately has been moving in the other direction. He, along with the other major EU countries, as you know, refused to help the United States in its control of the Strait of Hormuz and to try to get that open for all international traffic, including tankers that Germany was relying on. And this week, he actually said that the Iranian regime, whatever is left of it, was, quote, humiliating the U.S. in the Iran war. Not really sure where he came up with that, but President Trump responding by ordering the pulling out of those troops. There are still about 31,000 U.S. troops after this pullout, if this does go through, that will remain in Germany. But remember, this isn't just a political and a military story. Those thousands of U.S. troops in foreign military bases all over the world, not just Germany, are a major economic boon to the towns that host them near those bases. So this is also an economic move. Just important that everyone understands that. Now, President Trump on Friday also saying that he was not happy with the way that the Iranians have released a new set of potential peace proposals to the United States. Here's what President Trump had to say about not only those proposals, but the chances of peace overall in the region.
5: Approach options. What kind of options? How would it look different?
6: Well, there are options. I mean, do we want to go and just blast the hell out of them and finish him forever, or do we want to try and make a deal? I mean, those are the options.
5: Do you want to go blast the hell out of them?
6: I'd prefer not. Forever? On a human basis, I prefer not, but that's the option. Do we want to go in there heavy and just blast them away, or do we want to do something? They're a very disjointed unit, as you can understand, Peter. Very disjointed. I mean, they're not getting along with each other, and it puts us in a bad position. One group wants to make a certain deal. The other group wants to make a certain deal. including the hardliners. The hardliners want to make a deal, too. Why wouldn't they? They have no Navy. They have no Air Force. They have no anti-aircraft. They have no nothing.
4: So the president also saying that he's not sure a deal can ever be made with this regime, but he does say that many members, as you just heard, want to make a deal. And that's what the president is trying to say, but apparently there isn't enough coordination among what's ever left of that regime. Now, meanwhile, the continuing Iran war, even though we've been in a ceasefire for several weeks, has raised the terror alerts in Europe specifically. And the U.S. Embassy in London has now cautioned Americans that are anywhere in the U.K. This is not just embassy workers, as we heard earlier in last month. They are now saying any Americans in the U.K. need to be very alert when they're in public places. And they are raising the terrorism threat level from, quote, severe to severe from substantial. And what that means is that they are expecting a terrorist attack likely within the next 6 months. Of course, that's very amorphous, but just so you know, U.S. citizens that are in the U.K. are now getting extra warnings from the U.S. about a terrorism threat in the U.K. Another breaking news story, developing news story just over the last several hours. A federal appeals court in Louisiana has ruled that the abortion pill by mail, some people call it the day after pill, but it's also used in regular abortions. The name of that drug is Mifepristone. Sorry about my mispronunciation there. That U.S. appeals court voting 3-0 that providing those drugs by mail to anyone who asks for them legally is actually illegal because it imposes a real problem with Louisiana's total ban, almost total ban, on abortion procedures. So in other words, it's a way around not only Louisiana, but some other states that have almost completely banned abortion. This will automatically be appealed to the United States Supreme Court, just so you know. Now, there's a lot of other legal stories to get you updated on. The U.S. Assistant Attorney General for Civil Rights, her name is Harmeet Dhillon, is now saying that the Justice Department will enforce the Supreme Court's ruling earlier this week saying that race is not a legal criteria to redistrict congressional districts in any state. By the way, just about every state has done this. That includes red states. Almost every state could have a forced redistricting right now. And according to Harmeet Dhillon, the Justice Department under the Trump administration will absolutely go after a number of these states. And it looks like one of the states that's going to do it first on its own is Alabama. The governor of Alabama, Kay Ivey, she's calling a special session on Monday, so 2 days from now, to completely redraw Alabama's congressional map based on this new ruling from the Supreme Court. So that could pick up one or two seats for the Republicans in the state of Alabama. Now, we also have a number of people who are commenting about the Supreme Court decision, and that includes Jamie Raskin. You know him. He's a very, very staunch anti-Trump spokesperson. He's a congressman from Maryland. So he's actually saying that the Supreme Court is gerrymandered. Doesn't make sense to me, but let's let him talk for himself. Listen to this.
7: Can you envision a future Supreme Court dominated by appointees by a Democratic president reversing this kind of ruling?
8: Well, perhaps, but the damage is going to be done for a long time. And obviously, we're going to have to try to transform the way the Supreme Court has been gerrymandered itself and stacked and packed with MAGA appointees.
4: Not really sure what he means by gerrymandered. The Supreme Court nomination and approval process hasn't changed in a very, very long time, but that's his opinion. Now, another developing story just late yesterday. While he hasn't made a specific speech about it, the Senate Minority Leader, Chuck Schumer, who famously called himself a shomer, which in Hebrew means a watchperson for Israel and Jews in America, has now backed the candidacy of Graham Platner in the Maine Senate race. Graham Platner, now the only real Democrat standing after Governor Janet Mills, the governor of Maine, has dropped out of the primary to try to challenge Republican Susan Collins in the state of Maine. The Democrats very, very keen to try to pick up that seat in Maine because, of course, Susan Collins, the frequent critic of President Trump is not really supported by the MAGA strongholds that are in Maine and certain parts of Maine. And so they feel that she's definitely vulnerable. But this is the same Graham Plattner who has not just a Nazi tattoo on his chest, but it is specifically the tattoo of the SS division that manned and operated the death camps, including Auschwitz. He's also a former communist. And even in light of what we saw at the White House Correspondents' Dinner and that attempted assassination, he has regularly suggested that violence needs to be used for political change. Now, another senator from this area, Chris Murphy, he's from Connecticut, he's defending Graham Plattner, even though he was angry at Elon Musk for allegedly making a Nazi salute. Remember this?
8: What you saw is what you think you saw. Elon Musk did the Heil Hitler salute. He did. And what you were talking about is maybe the most dangerous moment in modern American political history, whereas there is a sense of endorsement from Elon Musk and a sense of entitlement and immunity given to people who are contemplating acts of violence against politicians, but specifically Democrats. And so all of our lives got put in jeopardy by what Elon Musk did on Monday night and what Donald Trump did the next day with those pardons.
9: He sounds like a human being to me, a human being who made mistakes, recognizes them, and is very open about it. But yeah, certainly I'm looking forward to sitting down and talking to him about it.
4: So Chris Murphy saying that Elon Musk did a Nazi salute, which Elon Musk has violently said he didn't have any intention to do and was not doing that, and then saying Graham Plattner is a good guy who made some mistakes. All right, let's take a break from all the hard stuff. Let's get to the sports here on WABC.
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4: Hey, it was a good night for the local sports teams, at least the baseball teams. The Yankees beating the Orioles 7-2 at the stadium. Another nice performance from starting pitcher Will Warren, who's 4-0 right now. Now, last night, he went 6 1/3. He gave up just 3 hits, only 1 earned run, and he struck out 9. Yankees are going to go again today at 1:35 at the stadium. The Mets are all the way out on the West Coast, taking on the Angels in Anaheim, and they won 4-3. Thanks to a surprising bat, shortstop Ronnie Mauricio hit his first homer of the year. That brought the Mets all the way back from down 3-0, and they won 4-3. They're going to go again tonight, 9:38, the odd start time for that game out in Anaheim. Now, let's talk about the Mets just a little bit more. Of course, as you know, they've had a horrible start to the season. They're still in last place. But according to the head of baseball operations, David Stern of the Mets, he has told Carlos Mendoza, the manager of the team, that his job is safe. Sometimes when teams say that, they end up firing the guy a few days later. But again, that's what he's saying. Whether that means he'll really be safe, we don't know. But that's the latest on Carlos Mendoza, the manager of the still-struggling Mets. Let's get to the NBA playoffs. Very dramatic night in the NBA last night. First of all, the Pistons beating the Magic 93-79. That forces Game 7 back in Detroit. That's been a great series. Cavs at the Raptors. They're also going to a Game 7. 112-110, the Raptors won an OT. Former Nick R.J. Barrett hitting a three-pointer with just over a second left to win in that dramatic game. So that's going to a Game 7. But the Lakers-Rockets series, not going to go to Game 7. The Lakers crush Houston 98-78, so the Lakers win that first round series 4-2. Let's go to the NHL playoffs. More drama there. The Tampa Lightning beating the Canadiens in Montreal 1-0 in overtime. That forces a Game 7 back in Tampa. The Sabres, who got into the playoffs for the first time in a gazillion years, they're still alive in the playoffs. They're going to go on to the next round. They beat the Bruins 4-1, 4-2. The Buffalo Sabres have won that series. They're going to go on to the second round. And the Golden Knights, the Vegas Golden Knights, beating the Mammoth 5-1. Vegas wins that series 4-2. And just want to give you an update on something very disturbing coming out of the L.A. Olympics preparations. According to the L.A. Police Chief Jim McDonnell, there are not enough cops right now, anywhere near enough cops, to keep the city safe during the 2028 Olympics. Obviously, they have more than 2 years before the games begin, but to get the proper training going, they're running out of time. And that could be an issue for the L.A. Olympics. All right, it's 5:16 right now here in the morning in New York City. This is the NewsHour Weekend Edition. Coming up, I got some embarrassing news for Mayor Zoran Mamdani, but wait a minute. Can he really even be embarrassed? Stay with us.
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2: Jack Schlossberg, the grandson of former President Kennedy, is running for Jerry Nadler's Upper West Side congressional seat. Nadler's retiring. The 33-year-old Kennedy stopped by the Cats Roundtable to introduce himself.
11: I'm Jack Schlossberg. I'm running for Congress in the place that I grew up, Manhattan, New York's 12th Congressional District. I'm 33 years old, and I'm running because I believe in politics. I still believe in politics. We're divided right now. Probably worse than we ever have been. I still believe it can get better.
2: The member of the Kennedy clan among a pack of 10 candidates hoping to fill the 12th district seat, so he knows he has to do a lot to stand out from the crowd.
11: I'm running because of who I am, because I've got great ideas, because people are excited about our campaign because of I speak truth to power, and I can't be bought. And I think that that's the real difference in this race. You mentioned that there's a lot of competitors. Well, I'm the only one who has said that I won't take money from super PACs, corporate PACs, or big AI companies. Money and politics is a problem.
2: One of those billionaires is Mayor Bloomberg, who reportedly is spending $5 million to help elect Michael Lasher, who served in his administration. Schlossberg says New Yorkers do have to give a nod to those who came before them while looking ahead to the next generation for new ideas to fix what's wrong in D.C.
11: Whenever I walk around Manhattan, New York City, this district, it's impossible to walk by the UN, the Empire State Building, Central Park, and not think about how incredible we got set up by generations that came before us. How much they sacrificed so that we would have the rights we have, this great economy we have, and it's our responsibility to keep that tradition alive here in America by believing in our politics.
2: You can hear the entire interview with John Catsimatidis and Jack Schlossberg by heading on over to WABCRadio.com, and you can hear the Cats Roundtable every Sunday from 8 a.m. to 10 a.m. on the radio or the 77 WABC Radio app. Noam Layden, WABC News.
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4: It's 5:18 a.m. here in New York City. I'm Jake Novak. It's May 2nd. Coming up in our business news at 24 minutes after the hour, I'm going to give you a good reason to drink some Scotch whiskey. No, really. I really mean it. Hey, New Jersey, let's talk about some local area news this morning. New Jersey is going to get slammed by the Justice Department, the DOJ, announcing that it is going to sue.

0: 24 minutes after the hour, I'm going to give you a good reason to drink some Scotch whiskey. No, really. I really mean it. Hey, New Jersey, let's talk about some local area news this morning. New Jersey is going to get slammed by the Justice Department, the DOJ, announcing that it is going to sue the state of New Jersey because it provides in-state tuition and financial assistance to illegal immigrants. The DOJ says this is an open and shut case, saying that you cannot provide illegal aliens benefits that are not open to all the citizens of a particular state. And that is what New Jersey is doing. Associate Attorney General Stanley Woodward was the one who made the statement. He'll be leading up this case. And that is exactly what's going to be hitting New Jersey. New Jersey, of course, not the only state that does this. California, most famously, was the first state to do this, to offer in-state tuition and admission completely to a number of illegal aliens. So that's an issue there. But the Justice Department isn't through with this area. They are also preparing to appeal that federal judge's decision to allow congestion pricing here in the Manhattan area. The Department of Transportation is actually leading this legal battle. Sean Duffy, again, working along with the Justice Department, filing just several hours ago a notice that it's going to appeal U.S. District Judge Lewis Lyman's March 3rd decision in favor of the MTA. So this is going to be heard by the Second Circuit U.S. Court of Appeals. Now, getting even more local here to Queens here in New York City, one of the leading imams, that's the religious clergy for the Muslims in a particular mosque. This is the mosque called the Masjid Bilal Mosque. It's on Sutton Boulevard in Jamaica. He has been arrested for sexually abusing a particular girl at that mosque several times between the dates of April 21st and April 27th. So this ended just a few days ago. This is the same mosque and same leadership of that mosque that Zohra Mamdani has appeared with in public on multiple occasions. No comment from the mayor on that as of yet. Now, we also had here in New York City just 2 days ago a large protest, a large anti-Israel protest, where once again a chant that even Mayor Mamdani said he condemned was heard again. See if you can hear it here.
1: Say it loud and say it clear.
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0: We support Hamas. That was actually something that Mayor Mamdani, back on January 9th, just a couple of days after he became mayor, really 8 days afterwards, he said that that was not an acceptable chant here in New York City, but it's certainly not stopping those chants. Well, another moment, maybe certainly an embarrassing moment or a swallowing of pride moment for Zohra Mamdani took place yesterday as well. At a special event honoring NYPD heroes at the Hall of Heroes, Mayor Mamdani had to thank a particular donor by name. Listen to this.
3: I want to thank everyone who is here with us in the Hall of Heroes today, with special gratitude for Police Commissioner Tisch and NYPD leadership. I also want to thank Ken Griffin for funding a memorial wall, which will open later this year.
0: Ken Griffin, the same billionaire who Mamdani trolled by taping a video and putting it on his social media accounts at the bottom of his penthouse here in Manhattan, and greedily and lustily talking about how he's going to tax him more, and basically demonizing him and doxing him by letting everyone know where he lives. Nice move. By the way, there's been another arrest in that MassPeth mayhem, as I call it. You might remember 2 weekends ago, a very, very loud street takeover, which include Palestinian flags and some apparently Palestinian supporters or anti-Israel protesters, loudly taking over after midnight a quiet neighborhood in MassPeth, Queens. Now, they arrested someone back on April 23rd, one person for that. His name was Asil Asaidi. He's 22 years old. But now they've made another arrest. Winston Pat, he's 20 years old. Now, you might be more interested in his arrest because he was the one whose video got very, very popular online. Of course, he didn't post it himself. Someone else posted the video of him doing the donuts, the car tricks in the middle of the street, again, in the middle of a residential neighborhood. He has been arrested. He was picked up on a warrant at his home, and he has been charged with reckless endangerment, riot, and criminal mischief. Again, this happened on April 18th, a street shutdown, car takeover, whatever you want to say, that was what was happening there. All right, we're coming up on 24 minutes after the hour. Time for business on the NewsHour Weekend Edition.

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2: Hey, we're trying to move America in the Business Report. That's okay. Listen, let's talk about, first of all, where we closed on all the major indices, and they had a good week. Even the Dow, which just barely eked out a gain for the week, they were up about half. The Dow was up about 0.5% for the week, but all-time highs again for the S&P 500 and the NASDAQ. More gains. But again, I want to get you updated on that breaking news this morning. I'll have more about this at the bottom of the hour. But again, as we broke in at the beginning of this program, and we also broke in right when it happened, Spirit Airlines, which has been in bankruptcy, so don't look for its stock ticker symbol right now. It's not being traded. But Spirit Airlines announcing that as of 3 a.m., all flights are canceled. It is shut down completely right now. Again, if you have a Spirit Airlines ticket, either for today, tomorrow, do not go to the airport unless you rebook on another airline. LaGuardia Airport specifically urging Spirit Airlines customers not to come to the airport. It will just be an expense for you with all the tolls and the parking and things like that. So again, Spirit Airlines shutting down. I'll have a lot more on this story at the bottom of the half hour. I'll be rehashing the details, including some of the details about the congressional voices that spoke out against a potential merger that could have saved Spirit Airlines a number of years ago, actually just 2 years ago. Now, oil prices, I want to get you updated on oil prices. The rise in oil prices certainly didn't help Spirit Airlines in its attempts to survive, but we did get a drop in oil prices as trading ended for the week yesterday. We closed on U.S. crude at $102.50 on crude oil. We were up over the $110 level at certain points during the week. That's where we are now. Again, we'll start trading again in the futures market tomorrow night, Sunday night at 6 p.m. We'll see where we'll go. But that's where we are right now on oil prices. Now, for gasoline prices, it's a little bit of a different story. After a few days of going down, gasoline prices have really started to move higher in the national average and quickly. The current right now, according to AAA, the current price, average price for a regular gallon of gasoline is now up to $4.43. That's 4 cents more than just yesterday. And from just a week ago, it's 35 cents. So the last week, we've seen 35 cent jump in the average price of gasoline. Of course, that's going to put a lot of political pressure on a number of people. More importantly, financial pressure, economic pressure on a number of companies, and certainly you, the consumer. I'm going to get you to the other stories, though, that really moved the markets and are still moving the markets into this weekend. It was a big week for Apple. Apple reported better than expected profits and revenue sales for the last 3 months, for the first 3 months of this year, I should say. And a lot of that had to do with iPhone 17 sales, specifically in China. We had started to see some weakness in Apple iPhone sales in China, but the iPhone 17 reversing that trend. Apple shares had a nice week, but it's been a very good year. A year ago today, Apple shares were down 31% compared to where they are now. So they've actually gained 31%. They're up 31% from where they were a year ago today. Another big story in the markets that didn't get a tremendous amount of attention, but you might be interested in it. Caterpillar, the big tractor and construction making and farm making equipment maker, they had a strong week, announcing earnings better than expected, up 7% Cat shares for the week. Up, by the way, 183% from a year ago today. Eat your heart out, Apple. But what a number of people are saying about the Caterpillar strong sales numbers and strong numbers is this may be directly connected to the boom in construction of AI data centers. We've all been told that AI is going to kill jobs. Well, if they're building AI data centers all over the country, which they are doing, that's great news for Caterpillar. And Caterpillar is one of those 30 Dow components. So it's strong week. Played a very big role in a strong week for the Dow. You know who else had a strong week? Well, I should say a strong year. We learned this week that Elon Musk's compensation package for Tesla, just from Tesla, for 2025, $158 billion with the B, $158 billion. How was your payday? Of course, he's scheduled to get a lot more than that. Remember, he was able to secure that $1 trillion guaranteed pay package for the future. But not doing too shabby right now. $158 billion for 2025. President Trump also late on Friday getting back into the tariff battle. He says he's going to raise the tariffs for vehicles, cars and trucks made in the EU and shipped here from 15%, which was part of a deal that he made a few months ago, back up to 25%. President Trump's saying the EU is not complying with its part of the deal in a trade agreement that was signed a little bit earlier with the EU when he was in Scotland. You might remember that visit that he made. So President Trump's saying the EU is reneging on that deal and he's not happy with it. But he's not upset with everything coming out of Europe, and that includes Scotch whiskey. In honor of King Charles's visit to the U.S. this week, President Trump says he's getting rid of all tariffs on Scotch whiskey. So drink up. Hey, it's a big day of financial news here on 77 Talk Radio, WABC. Don't forget that all starts with the Larry Kudlow Show at 10 a.m. And he's got a lot of special guests. One in particular you might be interested in at 11:30. The great Mark Thiessen will be joining Larry Kudlow to talk about the Iran negotiations, their effect on the economy, and the whole political system. All right, we are still rolling here on the NewsHour Weekend Edition. Again, I'm Jake Novak. I'm going to get you updated on all the top stories, including a little bit more on that breaking news out of Spirit Airlines. Stay with us. We'll be right back.
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3: You know, being the host of a big New York City morning show makes you the target of criticism at times on social media, and that's, of course, true for Sid Rosenberg.
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5: Millions of them.
4: If you're gonna write something about me, which is kind of funny, actually, let me reply to you, Talia, tough girl.
3: So what was Talia complaining about, Sid?
4: I did post yesterday that I got on the A train, and I get in the car, and it smelled like crap. But so bad, I mean, the whole car actually got out and went to the car next to it.
6: Now, that's common.
4: It's every day.
6: Of course.
4: So I complained. I go, come on, man. It'd be one thing. I wouldn't be on Twitter if it was a rarity. It's every single day. Some homeless person is in just about every car, sleeping in their own feces and pee-pee, and it's just disgusting. So this Talia person, this moron, she was funny. She said, wow, what are the odds of the smell of pee-pee and duty following Sid Rosenberg around the city? Funny. I'll
7: that
4: give you that.
7: Funny, yeah.
4: Right.
7: Good,
4: so at least one. Let me reply to you.
3: But Sid, trying to be practical, knows he can't make a fan out of everybody.
4: But she hates me. She's a Mamdani supporter. I read her profile.
6: Okay.
4: She's just another one of these,
6: of course,
4: Katie Honan and all these people that hate me in this city because I tell the truth and I stand for real American values and not for transgender operations and like they do, you know, terrorist attacks.
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2: And it's 5:32 a.m. right now here in New York City. Again, want to get you updated on the breaking news because this could affect a lot of people's plans for the weekend. Want to make sure you know, as of 3 a.m., Spirit Airlines completely shutting down operations, canceling all flights. That includes anything that you might be seeing today or any ticket that you might have. Airports and the airline itself advising anyone with the Spirit Airlines ticket not to go to the airport, not to try to pick up someone you're expecting to come on a Spirit Airlines flight. Don't do any of those things. If you do have to do something, try to get in touch with some other airlines that may help you rebook your flight with them. I'm sure there'll be some fees involved. Don't know exactly what they'll be, but we have heard from at least two airlines, United and Frontier, that they are willing to not only speak with customers of Spirit Airlines, but even their employees. I want to get you some more details on this shutdown that we haven't been able to get to so far this hour. First of all, 17,000 jobs likely lost right now. That's, of course, way down from the number of employees Spirit once had. They have been in cutback mode for quite some time. This is an airline that launched 33, 34 years ago, and they have completely shut down their operations. Of course, there was an attempt by the Trump administration over the last few days to try to give Spirit Airlines a lifeline. That included a bailout or at least some kind of line of credit or whatever you want to call it that was worth up to $500 million, $500 million. But that wasn't enough. And it does feel like the last sort of death blow for Spirit was the rise in jet fuel prices. Of course, oil prices rising across the board. And that was something that really made things even harder for Spirit Airlines to try to stay alive. A little bit later, again, in our business news at 54 minutes after the hour, I'm going to go into some more details about the merger plan 2 years ago, almost exactly 2 years ago, that was floated not only to keep Spirit Airlines alive, but also to help the potential buyer. In this case, it was JetBlue. And I'll tell you about the member of Congress who absolutely blocked that. And no word from that particular member of Congress. I'll tell you who that is later at the hour, again, at 54 minutes after the hour when we do our business news. Now, there are some other developing and breaking news stories you need to know this morning, and to get you updated quickly on all of them again. President Trump ordering the withdrawal of 5,000 of the U.S. troops inside the nation of Germany. This is in response to Germany's leader, Chancellor Friedrich Merz, criticizing President Trump, but more than that, also Germany being one of the many NATO nations, EU nations, not willing to participate and help the United States in its controlling of the Strait of Hormuz and in that blockade of Iran, something that would actually benefit the EU more because the U.S. doesn't really get oil that travels through the Strait of Hormuz. That's not a supply chain issue for the United States. Merz also, again, as I said, criticized President Trump. He said that Iran was, quote, humiliating the U.S. in the war, and he didn't see a U.S. exit strategy. Now, there are still going to be, if this withdrawal does go through, there will still be 31,000 U.S. troops still in the nation of Germany. And again, not only is this a political move and a strategic defense move, it has effect on those fronts. But don't forget, U.S. troops and U.S. bases on foreign soil are also a major economic shot in the arm, or sometimes economic lifeline, for the local towns in Europe, Asia, anywhere else in the world where they exist. So this is also an economic slap to Germany. Now, getting to the actual situation between the U.S. and Iran, President Trump saying he is not satisfied in the least with the latest proposals for peace, or at least to end the war between Iran and the United States, that the Iranian leadership, whatever that actually is right now, gave over to Pakistan yesterday. President Trump saying that there were a number of things in that proposal that he couldn't agree to. And while he says he believes that most of the people in Iran and leaders actually want a deal, they can't coordinate a realistic offer to the United States. And so because of that, he's saying that it doesn't look like maybe we'll ever get to a deal with Iran. Now, this also comes as the United States is the Justice Department, I'm sorry, the State Department is issuing a special alert to everyone who is an American citizen in Great Britain specifically, saying that the terror level there has risen from substantial, these are official designations, from substantial, and it is now severe. And this is apparently not just in response to the Iran war, but also after an anti-Semitic stabbing attack in the neighborhood of Golders Green, which is a very predominantly Jewish neighborhood in London. Two men viciously stabbed by an Iranian sympathizer, man taking credit for it, saying he was doing it as a supporter of Iran and as an Islamist terrorist. So because of that, the United States now warning every American who's visiting Great Britain to stay very alert in public places. Lots more developing. This is not a quiet weekend morning, folks. I want to get you updated on another developing story right now. A federal appeals court in Louisiana banning, at least for now, the by-mail delivery of the abortion drug mifepristone. Now, this is a drug that is sometimes called a morning-after pill. That's not exactly the same one. We used to know it as RU486. This is a more widely used abortion drug, even in clinics, not only by people who get it by mail, but according to this appeals court in Louisiana, voting 3-0, by the way, all three judges, this is a unanimous decision, saying that because some states, like Louisiana, ban almost all abortions, using the mail to get around that ban is not legal. Now, this will be automatically appealed to the United States Supreme Court. Be very interesting to see where this goes. The allowing of the sending of this drug by mail was a major policy of the Biden administration. This was one of the major challenges that was expected to be a problem for people who were relying on this or wanted to continue this by mail delivery of the drug. And sure enough, that is officially banned for now, but we'll see how quickly the U.S. Supreme Court picks this up. Now, again, we've also hearing about this redistricting decision. Speaking of the Supreme Court, earlier in the week, the Supreme Court, as many of you might remember, ruled that using race as a criteria for creating a congressional district in any state is not constitutional. And because of that, almost every state, including red states, will likely now at least be pushed by the Justice Department to redistrict. And one state isn't waiting for the Justice Department to ask it. That would be Alabama. Governor Kay Ivey just now ordering a special session, which will convene on Monday in the state capital of Alabama, where they are going to redraw the maps. One to two more Republican seats could be picked up by the GOP because of that situation in Alabama. Now, in the election midterm situation, speaking of those elections and the redistricting and all the fighting about that, we are now seeing Democrats absolutely close ranks to support Graham Plattner in Maine. He is the Democrat in Maine running against the incumbent senator from Maine, Susan Collins. She is a Republican. Graham Plattner was expected to go up against Janet Mills in a primary for that Democrat nomination in the state of Maine, but Mills dropped out. And so Plattner now is the last man standing. And even though he has been a very vicious critic of Israel, said he celebrated Hamas attacks on Israeli soldiers, has not just a Nazi tattoo on his chest, but a Nazi tattoo of the specific SS division which manned and operated the death camps, including Auschwitz, he has just picked up the support, while it might be a little tacit, but certainly the support of Senator Chuck Schumer, the Senate minority leader who wants to pick up every Senate seat for the Democrats that he can to try to become majority leader once again. Plattner, again, once called himself a communist, and he may be under increased scrutiny on another issue as well. He is someone who many times in the past has said that violence is needed for political change in America after that latest assassination attempt on President Trump at the White House Correspondents' Dinner. We'll see if he gets asked about that. Now, there's another developing story coming out of the legal world right now that is different and interesting. The American Bar Association for years has had a monopoly on which law schools get accredited and, by extension, who can actually call themselves a lawyer and even have a chance to take the bar examination and become a lawyer in the United States. Well, the state of Tennessee is looking to sue the ABA to try to break up that monopoly and allow perhaps other bodies to decide which law schools are accredited or not. And this is important because it's the state that administers bar exams. And individual states, if they decide they no longer have to listen to the ABA about whether a certain law school graduate has come out of a school that should be accredited, that could change the way people take the bar exam. By the way, in the United States, you used to not have to go to law school at all to take the bar exam. You used to be able to work as what we now call a paralegal and, quote, read the law and then take the bar. But that's a long time ago. All right, it's 5:42. Let's get to the sports here on the NewsHour Weekend Edition.
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2: Sometimes we have to wait for the good news. We have to wait for the sports to get to the good news. I do have some more good news for you later, but let's get to the good news for our local baseball teams. Both the Yankees and the Mets winners last night. The Yankees winning 7-2. Very, very strong performance from starting pitcher Will Warren. He's now 4-0 on the season, by the way, with an ERA under 2.5. Great game last night. Went 6 1/3 innings, giving up just 3 hits, 1 earned run, struck out 9. The Yankees go up against the O's again today at the stadium, 135. The Mets got a win out in California, beating the Angels 4-3. And the hero, a surprise hero, Ronnie Mauricio, the shortstop, hitting his first home run of the year, helping the Mets come back from that 3-0 deficit they had early in the game. They won it again 4-3. They're going to go up against the Angels again in Anaheim at 9:38. Also good news for Carlos Mendoza, at least officially good news. Sometimes this isn't exactly true, but the president of baseball operations for the Mets, David Stearns, has told Carlos Mendoza his job is safe. Sometimes that can be the kiss of death, but at least that's what they're saying in public. The Mets in last place and having a very disappointing start to their season. Quickly, I want to get you to the NBA playoff results because they are quite interesting. A lot of exciting games last night. The Pistons beating the Magic 93-79. They're going to force Game 7 back in Detroit. That is, by the way, the number one seed going up against the Magic. The Pistons were the number one seed in the Eastern Conference. They've been pushed to the limit, at least, but they'll have a chance to close that out at home. Cavs at the Raptors, Cleveland into Toronto. They're going to go to a Game 7 in Cleveland after Raptor, former Knick, Raptor R.J. Barrett hit a three-pointer just over a second left to win when it went through the net. That was a 112-110 win for the Raptors, so that's going to be Game 7 in Cleveland. Won't be a Game 7 in the Lakers-Rockets series. Rockets unable to continue their comeback. They lost by 20 last night at home. The Lakers won that series in six. Going over to the NHL right now, another Game 7 being forced. Tampa beating Montreal 1-0 in overtime in Montreal. So there's going to be Game 7 back in Tampa. The Sabres, the Buffalo Sabres, there's at least one New York team, technically, in the NHL playoffs. They continue their historic season, getting into the playoffs for the first time in a very, very long time, and they're going to keep going in the playoffs. They beat the Bruins to close out that series. They won 4-1. They won the series in six games. And the Las Vegas Golden Knights also closing out their series, beating the Mammoth of Utah 5-1. Vegas wins that series in six games. Also getting some news about the whole LIV Golf situation. We found out this week that Saudi Arabia's public investment fund, which really was the only real support for LIV Golf, significant support, is going to pull out its funding. So it looks like LIV Golf is going to fold up maybe just as fast as Spirit Airlines. The PGA professional golfers who went over to LIV Golf starting to talk about getting back to the PGA, and the PGA making it clear that there may be some penalties, financial and otherwise, that may be meted out to some of those people who made that switch over to LIV Golf. We'll see how mean-spirited they want to be. All right, this is the NewsHour Weekend Edition. It's 5:45 here on Saturday morning, I should say. I have some good news for you from the pharma world in the fight against cancer, and I'm going to get you some more details about the Spirit Airlines lifeline that didn't happen, and also President Trump basically doing stand-up comedy. I'm going to have a couple of his great routines for you when we come back. Stay with us.
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3: On the Greg Kelly Show, the topic was the revelations about Brian Noem, former DHS Secretary Kristi Noem's husband, and his online activities in which he apparently wore fake breasts and shared photos of that.
6: I feel like Mr. Noem here is doing things that, I don't know, I don't think he's the only one who might have an interest or two that are private. Okay? You know, right away, I defend this guy, and they say, well, Greg, you must be into the same thing. No. But maybe I am, and maybe I'm not. Who the hell cares? That's my business. That is my business.
3: Greg realizes some people say, what about the implications of blackmail?
6: And if you're so concerned about that, where the hell were you when I was raising these concerns about Pete Hegseth, who was successfully blackmailed by a woman who accused him of sexual assault? He paid that woman tens of thousands of dollars so she would not tell her story to the cops and to the press and to everybody else. He was blackmailed. He was blackmailed. That means you're susceptible to blackmail. If you were blackmailed once, you could be blackmailed again. Then you're saying, well, conceivably, this would be... No, that guy is innocent. He's an innocent bystander. I don't care what the hell he's into.
3: Greg's saying it's important to pursue things other than physical gratification.
6: You know, a lot of people are not defined by their sexuality. 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
0: 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All the news you need to know. 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
2: 5:48 a.m. here on your Saturday morning, the second day of May. I am Jake Novak. This is a News Hour Weekend Edition. Got to give you some of that good news that I promised you at the top of the hour. The Food and Drug Administration is going to grant expanded access for people who are suffering with pancreatic cancer to a new drug from Revolution Medicines. Now, the agency approved this on Thursday, and you can call this an extension of the right to try policy. Many of you may remember President Trump making that one of his early policies during his first term. Many people had been pushing for that. That is when a drug is still in the experimental stage, but people who are diagnosed with a terminal disease are given a chance to take those drugs because, not to be too morbid, they don't have that much to lose to try to take that drug. Again, it still needs to be a drug that's in a late stage trial. It can't just be an early trial drug, and it needs to be proven that it's not lethal on its own for the most part. So that is something that has just happened now with a drug from Revolution Medicines, is what it's called. It's a pill. It's called Diraxonrasib, and it has raised hopes. It has doubled the average survival time for pancreatic cancer patients who have already received a conventional type of treatment. Now, for those of you who know, pancreatic cancer is considered to be just about the most deadly common form of cancer. Obviously, there are some more deadly cancers, but there is not a very long life expectancy for most forms of pancreatic cancer, and it is considered to be something that is a very, very difficult, heavy lift for the pharma industry or for the medical industry to try to do something about it. Now, Revolution shares closed their trading before this announcement, so they were up 1% in the aftermarket yesterday, but this was already after aftermarket trading ended that we learned that there's going to be this extension and expanded access to people. So it'll probably be trading much, much higher, and I'll get into more of the business news in just a few minutes at 54 after the hour, but I don't want to make this only about business, but just so you know, people with skin in the game have been betting on this drug for quite some time. Revolution Medicine shares are up 243% from where they were a year ago today, and again, the trial seemed to prove that it at least has some hope to extend to people with pancreatic cancer. So I wanted to get you updated on that. You won't be hearing about that much in the mainstream news media, and you should. This is a confirmed and an important story. I want to get you some local stories now, get you updated again on what's breaking locally. The Department of Justice announcing late yesterday that it's going to be suing, or at least filing a complaint, let's see if New Jersey makes a deal, against the state of New Jersey because of the in-state tuition and scholarships it provides to illegal immigrants. Of course, not all New Jersey citizens get that same in-state tuition, the type, at least at that price, and certainly at, with the scholarships. And the Justice Department says this is basically an open and shut case. You cannot provide benefits to illegal aliens that are not available to legal citizens of a particular state. If the Justice Department pursues this case, look for other states, specifically California, especially California, I should say, to also face this legal scrutiny. This may be one of those things that goes to the Supreme Court, and all the states that do this, offering scholarships and special in-state tuition and in-state admission priorities to illegal aliens, may have to change those rules, or at least those policies. Now, here in New York, the city of New York, the state of New York, and specifically the Metropolitan Transit Authority, the MTA, is going to be facing potential legal action from the Department of Transportation. Sean Duffy announcing just yesterday that it's filing a notice that it's preparing to sue the MTA and the state of New York in the U.S. Court of Appeals and the Second Circuit Court of Appeals. This is over congestion pricing. You remember the Trump administration wanted to pull some funding, transportation funding, from New York State because of congestion pricing, which it felt was unconstitutional and unlawful. Governor Kathy Hochul, who at first, as you may remember, said she wouldn't support congestion pricing, then she said she'd delay it. Of course, now it is in effect in Manhattan. The Justice Department, the Transportation Department, the Trump administration want congestion pricing knocked off the books, and they're going to appeal this now to the Second Circuit Court of Appeals. Let's go to Queens here for a moment, where a prominent imam, that's a clergy leader at a mosque, at the Masjid Bilal Mosque, this is in Suffern Boulevard in Jamaica, he has been charged and arrested now for sexually abusing a particular girl inside that mosque several times between the dates of April 21st and April 27th. So just a few days ago, could be a little bit of an embarrassing moment for Zohra Mamdani, the mayor, who has appeared with the leadership of that major mosque a number of times in the recent past. We'll see if he has any comment about this imam. His name is Tajul Islam. He's a 55-year-old man, specifically. By the way, there's been another, staying in Queens here for a second, there's been another arrest after that crazy street takeover a couple of weeks ago in the middle of April in Massbeth, Queens. That was that car takeover where we saw Palestinian flags, massive amounts of noise, a gasoline fire circle was ignited. We saw cars doing donuts, the whole nine yards. A second arrest has been made in that incident, this time a 20-year-old man, Winston Pat, and he might be of special interest for you if you saw the videos of that car mayhem, because he was the one driving in those donuts, that the videos that went viral on social media. That was him. He has been arrested at his home. He's been charged with two counts of reckless endangerment, riot, criminal mischief, etc., etc. He's the second person to be arrested here. Asil Asaidi, he's a 22-year-old man. He was charged and arrested on April 23rd with reckless endangerment, riot, criminal mischief, and a bunch of other charges. All right, 54 minutes after the hour, it's time for business news here on the NewsHour Weekend Edition.
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2: Well, I'll tell you what's not moving America this morning. That would be Spirit Airlines. Again, our breaking news and our top story throughout this hour. As of 3 a.m. this morning, so just about 3 hours ago, Spirit Airlines closed up shop, and it's not just a symbolic move. All flights canceled as of 3 a.m. all over the world, all over the United States. If you have a Spirit Airlines ticket and you're expecting to go to the airport today and get on a flight, don't. What you should be doing is trying to reschedule on another airline. The possible good news is that at least two other airlines, United and Frontier, have expressed a willingness to work with Spirit Airlines customers to try to get you rebooked on their airlines. Of course, no guarantees. I don't expect that a rebooking will come without fees. Again, it's a little bit of a dice roll, but better than going to the airport for a ticket on a dead airline. LaGuardia, especially, in particular, advising everyone who has a Spirit Airlines ticket to please not come to the airport. Remember, it's not cheap to do that, especially if you're taking an Uber or a cab or parking. So please don't come to the airport if you have a Spirit Airlines ticket and you have not rebooked on another airline. Also, don't come to the airport to pick up someone who you expected to be arriving on a Spirit Airlines flight this morning. They're not coming, at least not on Spirit. So make sure that you have that taken care of. Now, I want to remind people about what happened at Spirit Airlines over the last couple of years. In the summer of 2024, JetBlue offered to buy Spirit Airlines, and that would have created an airline that had 9% of the U.S. market and would have basically dominated the discount stage of airline flights here in the United States. There was one particular member of Congress who was dead set against it and worked very hard to block that merger. That was Senator Elizabeth Warren, the Democrat from Massachusetts, who wrote several letters and very much pushed the Biden administration to block that merger. She claimed that a merger between JetBlue and Spirit Airlines would raise costs for discount flyers and wouldn't be fair. And so she pushed very, very hard against it. Don't know if she's going to make a comment today or tomorrow about that airline not making it, but that's what's going on with Spirit Airlines, and she was a huge, huge reason why that airline is not alive today. Well, President Trump spoke at the Villages in Florida yesterday evening, and I want to make sure everyone gets a chance to hear his little shot at comedy. He had a couple of really good one-liners or even longer jokes. He started by poking very sharp fun at Ilhan Omar. Listen to this.
7: And Ilhan Omar, you ever hear of her? She heads it, and think of it, they have nothing but crime, poverty, pollution. Everything is horrible over there, nothing good. They say it's the worst country anywhere in the world, that we got some beauties out there, but it's the worst. And then she comes here from Somalia, and she tells us how to run the United States of America. She says, the Constitution gives me certain rights, And I demand that I be given these rights. Get the hell out. What a phony. And then she married a brother to come in. I don't know, you're not. But I think, I would imagine they're looking at her. I have nothing to do with it. I would imagine. Of course I have nothing to do. I have nothing, but I believe she married her brother, which is totally illegal. Although it's a lovely couple, actually, but it's a little bit on the illegal side. Darling, I love you very much. Good night, brother. Let's go to bed. Good night.
2: Well, President Trump didn't stop there. Then, of course, he was speaking at the Villages, which is a senior citizen-dominated crowd, and the over 80-year-old president said he's still younger than they are.
7: But thanks to the massive tax cut, American seniors just received your largest tax refunds of all time, by far. And here in the Sunshine State, we've issued 2.5 million Florida seniors over $13 billion. Now think of that. Now, I don't happen to be a senior. I'm much younger than you. I'm a much younger man than you. Look at you old guys. Wouldn't you like to be my age? It's young, vital, vibrant. Now, I'm much, much younger than the people in this room, but I feel I can relate to you anyway. See, now the fake news will go tonight and they'll say, he's claiming to be younger than the people.
2: You can bet on that. All right. Wanted to give you some laughs to end the hour. I'm Jake Novak. This has been the NewsHour Weekend Edition on 77 Talk Radio ABC. I'll be back with you at 3 p.m. with the governor for the left versus the right, and I'll see you again tomorrow morning. Thanks for listening.
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4: Sitting with me right now in studio is Mr. Red Apple Media himself, the amazing host of not one but two great shows here at 77 WABC, 5 p.m. every weekday afternoon alongside Rita Cosby. It's Cats and Cosby. And then, of course, his Sunday morning masterpiece, 8 a.m. Cats Roundtable. Had a very busy weekend, very. But before we get to all the fun stuff, I guess, Cats, we got to get right to what happened Saturday night at the White House. And I was worried for a second because I know you're friendly with Trump. I said, John's got to be there, but you weren't there because your schedule was so packed. And now, as it turns out, thank God you weren't there.
17: Well, I wasn't there because it was Greek Independence Weekend. And I had the busiest weekend ever. I mean, Friday night, I had the Brooklyn Tech reunion dinner with my friends. 60 years since graduating Brooklyn Tech.
4: Wow.
17: And we had a good thing, a good party at the University Club, a good dinner. And some of those people I haven't seen in 20 years. And it was so nice. It was, you know, your old friends are your best friends. You know that. I think you know that.
4: Oh, yeah.
8: Well, the ones that are happy for you.
10: Yeah.
8: Because some of them, they're a little envious of where you are, where I am. But the ones that are really happy for you, they make you feel great,
10: you know,
8: right?
10: Sid, I don't give a crap. I'm still there. You know, they want to feel that way. They don't feel that way.
8: Yeah.
10: To me, it doesn't matter. I felt good.
8: How many people were there?
10: Saturday morning, well,
8: before we get to Saturday, how many people you think were there?
10: Well, our graduating class was 1,000.
8: Wow.
10: I think we had about 100 people. And one of the alumni told me that, we're 77 years old, some of them 77, 78. He says, 40% of them might be gone.
8: Yeah.
10: Oh, my gosh.
8: Yeah,
10: I know.
8: Yeah.
10: Then we say, well, maybe, you know, there's going to be a 70th reunion. Maybe we should do it every year or every 5 years now. I mean, and not wait till the 10 years.
8: Right.
10: Then Saturday morning, we went back to the high school itself. And I'll tell you, the floors, the doors, were the same doors, the same floors that were there
8: no
10: 60
8: kidding.
10: Years ago.
8: No kidding. And where is that school exactly, John?
10: Brooklyn Tech, 29 Fort Greene Place in Brooklyn, right by DeKalb Avenue subway I used to take. And we had, that's where Cousin Brucey learned how to do radio. We had our own radio station with the antenna on top of the Brooklyn Tech. It was something great.
8: Didn't you live in Harlem at that point?
10: I took the subway.
8: You did.
10: For an hour and a half. About 14 years old, 15 years old, and you don't think anything of it. The world has changed.
8: A lot.
10: And then we did, we had the Greek Independence. The reason I didn't go to Washington, I was the Grand Marshal for the Greek Independence Day Parade, and they had a big gala. On Saturday night
8: was the gala, right?
10: So
8: right.
10: Instead of being at the correspondence dinner, because I was the Grand Marshal, I had to be there.
8: Right.
10: And
8: but by the way,
10: we had 800 people, and I gave some speech.
8: Yeah, do we have the audio from John's speech? Can we get some of that audio? I heard it was fantastic. Not from John, from somebody else who said John was amazing on Saturday. Now, correct me if I'm wrong, coupled in all of that was also supposed to be a home game for the Staten Island Ferry Hawks, but the weather did not cooperate, so you had to play two games instead yesterday on Sunday, right? So, and all that, you had the gala.
10: Wait. Not only, I went for the parade in the morning, and we marched up Fifth Avenue. We had our WABC trolley. We had a float. We marched, and then afterwards, went all the way to Staten Island.
8: So you did do that yesterday.
10: Yes, we did it all. We did it all, just like Bogey and McCall.
8: Great song. I love that song. That would be Key Largo by the great Bertie Higgins, ladies and gentlemen. Key Largo by the great Bertie Higgins. So you had a very, very, very busy weekend. But just getting back to Saturday night, what was your impression, what you saw? Did you feel as if the gunman got too close? President Trump texted me and he thanked his Secret Service to me on early Sunday morning, but somebody came on the air. Paul Morrow said, well, he's quick to thank his cops, but there's a lot of folks who still feel like this guy got a little too close. What did you think?
10: Well, I think it's a bad venue. I know it's a different world today than it was 10 years ago or 20 years ago. And my advice to President Trump, and I texted him that, was, you got to stay away from those kind of venues. You can't have 2,000 rooms. I don't know how many rooms there are upstairs at the Capitol Hilton. And that's the same place that they targeted Ronald Reagan.
8: He shot him. Where Hinckley shot him.
10: Yep. And right now, I think he has to be extra careful. Triple extra careful because he's a target. And some of my intelligence people that I talked to said that, so far, they sent three bozos against him. Next time, they're going to send professionals.
8: What do you mean they sent? You think this guy was hired by somebody? I don't.
10: You think so? I think there's more to this than we know. Look, there's certainly more to this than we know in Butler.
8: Yes. That one I'll give you.
10: You think that
8: clown that showed up at the golf course was hired by somebody?
10: I don't know.
8: Yeah.
10: And
8: I don't think so.
10: But that's what they do sometimes. So that that way there's no blame to go.
8: Yeah.
10: Because don't forget what happened in Iraq when they pissed off President Bush
17: And he went in there like what was the old expression? Like Grant went through Richmond.
8: Yes, he did.
17: And I think I don't trust, you know, and I said, don't trust anybody. The fact is that he's a target.
8: Oh, yeah.
17: He's a target. No doubt. And I think he should build that ballroom
8: because
17: it's a more secure area.
8: Yeah.
17: And I said to him, you know, there's nobody there to replace you. That's it. Think about it. Who can replace the courage that this man has?
8: Nobody.
17: Nobody.
8: No.
17: Okay? If you want to keep the free world free, and the speech I gave yesterday at the Saturday night at the gala was that I praised 2 years ago when I introduced Mike Pompeo in Athens. And I said to the prime minister and I said to everybody, Greece is for Greeks. Germany is for Germans. France is for French. Italy is for Italians. Do not allow our country to be invaded. And that is important because that's what they're trying to do. And they invaded Germany. They invaded France. And I called out, and they invaded the UK. You know the real reason a president King Charles is here? To make peace between the Brits and Washington because of what their prime minister is doing.
8: Well, Stormer is a mess.
17: Okay.
8: But Trump loves King Charles already, though.
17: It's the real reason.
8: You think so?
17: They're friends.
8: They're friends.
17: But they're trying to mend offenses. But I said to them on Saturday night, who are you going to trust? You're going to trust the French to protect you?
8: No.
17: You're going to trust the Germans to protect you?
8: No.
17: I mean, there is no free world without the United States of America. There is no free world without a tough guy like President Trump. What are you going to trust Putin?
8: No, of course not.
17: But this is what they're doing.
8: Yeah,
17: this is what the French are doing.
8: Yeah.
17: This is what the Germans are doing. And that prime minister in Great Britain.
8: Yeah.
17: That's what he's doing.
8: What about Spain?
17: Spain.
8: Terrible.
17: My God.
8: Terrible.
17: And I'm disappointed. No. So, you know what my attitude was to the Greeks in that room? I said, trust America before you trust some of those people.
8: Of course.
17: The French or the Germans or the Italians.
8: Of course.
17: Because without the United States of America, there is no free world. There is no free Europe. Because, look what happened, Iran. Are you going to trust them with a nuclear bomb? I mean, President Trump is 110% correct.
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16: Up next, author and geopolitics expert Gordon Chang joins Sid to respond to criticism of his expertise from President Trump himself before he dives into the top headlines of the day pertaining to China and Iran.
33: I have a very good relationship with President Xi of China, and we work together very well. They're paying us substantial money, as you know. We've never got money before. You know, I listened to this Gordon Chang. He has no idea what he's talking about. We have been very tough on China. Tough but fair. And, it's an amazing place. but I have a very good relationship with China, and they've been doing my, you know, I put tremendous tariffs. I put 100% tariff on all Chinese cars coming in, and that's destroying Europe.
8: That's President Trump talking about my friend Gordon. Tough situation for me. I'm friends with both guys, but, you know, Gordon, you can follow Gordon Chang at Gordon G. Chang on Twitter. I recommend you do follow him. He knows everything. And, you know, Gordon has been very complimentary, on this show at least, about Trump and how he deals with Xi and China. I'm not sure if Gordon says something different on Fox News than he says here. That's where the president sees Gordon, on Fox News. But I think Gordon's been very complimentary. In fact, he's made the point time and time again that it was Biden who kind of allowed China to run wild, and the president, maybe not perfect, okay, but at least has put a harness on him. That's the impression I got, Gordon. I was surprised to hear the president say that. I didn't play that to embarrass you or make you mad, but I played it because I was surprised that the president said that, because I don't get that impression from you at all.
2: Yeah, I support President Trump on almost everything. As you know, Sid, there are things that he does that I think that he needs to be moving in the other direction. As an American, I say what I think.
8: So what did you say specifically that that he was upset about Xi?
2: I think most people who have commented on this mentioned that he's upset that I said that he should not go to China. This was before he postponed the March 31 summit. And I mentioned that China was an enemy combatant and were involved in a war, and he shouldn't go there. And he shouldn't go there because the Chinese will make a lot of propaganda out of this. We know that in general, forget about Trump for the moment, forget about the United States. Whenever a foreign leader goes to China, they always portray it as a vassal entering the Grand Celestial Kingdom and showing their submission to Chinese leaders. This would be even more true if, you know, the war were continuing. And, you know, I said Trump shouldn't go. There's a lot of reasons for that. But, you know, this is still an issue because he's got this May 14th summit on the docket. And if the war isn't over by then I again say he shouldn't be going to China.
8: Do you think the war will be over by then?
2: I don't think so. Anything can happen. But, you know, the ceasefire is continuing. And as long as it does, it pushes a resolution of the war further into the future. I tend to think that President Trump is getting a little bit tired with the Iranians, and he's doing some really good things by, for instance, not sending negotiators to Islamabad, because the Iranians were saying they weren't going to meet Steve Witkoff and Jared Kushner.
8: No, please.
2: So I think it's great that the president decided not to send them.
8: I would only ask the president, what took you so long? You know, you remember going back almost 3 weeks ago on that Tuesday night when the president was promising to annihilate the civilization. He didn't mean kill civilians, take it easy. He meant destroy their infrastructure. And I was very disappointed, and still am, that he didn't do it. And there's another meeting, another extension, and I'm tired of it. So I think you're right, he's grown tired, but it's taken him way too long, in my opinion. And it does look like, from everything I read that you write and others, James LaPorta, that the Chinese are trying to make sure that Iran can still fight. Isn't that true?
2: Oh, that certainly is true. You know, we have, for instance, all of these reports of China supplying targeting data to the Iranians, who are then using it. We know that China supplies the microchips for every Iranian weapon that includes them. There are also these shoulder-fired missiles that are believed to come from China. But we also know that Beijing is providing diplomatic and propaganda support. It's across-the-board support, except only thing that China does not provide are combat personnel, soldiers, sailors, pilots. But apart from that, China's providing everything. And, you know, President Trump was right to say, look, he's going to impose a 50% additional tariff on any country that supplies weapons to Iran. And now he needs to do that to China, because it's clear that China has continued to send weapons. We see all these images of Chinese cargo planes landing, military cargo planes landing in Iran. This is just not a good story for us.
8: It's not just weapons. I'm reading everything from ships. The latest Iranian ship that was seized by us, shows that Beijing is helping Tehran. It's also radar systems. This is according to James LaPorta. U.S. intelligence detects signs China is weighing giving Iran advanced radar systems. So the weapons are bad enough, but it seems like the Chinese are getting involved in this in many facets.
2: Yes, well, Iran for a very long time was a Chinese proxy. Now, the mullahs don't think they're proxies for anybody, but when you look at the relationship, it was clear that China was providing everything and that they could not have attacked Israel, for instance, on October 7th, were it not for Chinese support. So this is a story that we have known for quite some time, and now we're seeing the consequences of it. Oh, and by the way, I almost forgot. Iran has a nuclear weapons program because of China.
8: Yeah.
2: You know, China supplied materials, equipment, technology, either directly or indirectly through the AQCON black market ring. So, yeah, the reason why there's a war there is because of China. And we

0: What if the future of finance wasn't built around averages, but around you? 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
3: Madonna has released a new single with pop star Sabrina Carpenter. 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I'm James Flippin, and this is the Worldwide News Network.
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6: The Port Authority will begin testing out drone deliveries this week. Those drones will be flying lightweight medical items over the East River between Brooklyn and Lower Manhattan. New Yorkers say, what could go wrong?
7: Port Authority is going to take care of it. They're the worst. So I think it's just something that's going to fail eventually.
8: It's just a start. That's the testing phase. If it works, obviously other things are going to come behind it.
6: For the next 12 months, Port Authority says those drones will be flying overhead. They say the test deliveries will comply with FAA regulations.
9: Interesting.
10: How are they going to deliver your drones? How are they going to get it?
11: It depends on what they're delivering.
10: I'm iffy about it. There's too many unstable mind people here.
8: I don't know. Where are they going to come from? Like, what? It's so deep. Who's going to, like, put all these things in the sky?
6: But the Port Authority says this could be the first step in delivering goods in the air, which would take vehicles off the road below. Noam Layden, WABC News.
12: Well, he is Greek-American. 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
1: 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WABC. The James Golden Show. Four words that mean business. With James Golden, a.k.a. Bo's Nerdly.
17: Every time I hear this, I just love it. You hear the opening of it. It's so just... It's Nirvana, of course. On this day in 1992, Nirvana filed suit against Nirvana. Yeah, it was a Nirvana, a little-known duo named Nirvana over across the pond. And this is a band, Nirvana, the little duo across the pond that had been using the name since 1968. They clearly had been using the name. So Nirvana took Nirvana to court. And Nirvana won. The settlement wasn't discussed, but the British Nirvana won the suit. Also, on this day in 1991, Nirvana booked a studio out in Venice, California for 16 days. And they started recording the Nevermind album. Big day in music history for Nirvana. People are calling in to talk about this redistricting situation. Let me just find a few things. I'm a little confused.

0: used as to what? Let's try, see, cut 13 and see whether that's what I think it is with Cory Booker. Senator Drama, Mr. Drama, speaking about the court decision.
1: This is not about left or right. It's not about Democrat or Republican. It's about fair elections in America. It goes to the very core of who we are as a democracy. This is a moral moment. What kind of nation will we be? What Donald Trump has done is saying that we should be a nation where a political party, once they have power, can actually do creatively suppressing equal rights at the ballot box and holding on to that power in anti-democratic means. And so we have a clear difference now. We have Democrats who voted unanimously back in 2021, 2022 to end partisan gerrymandering. We have a Republican Party that voted to continue what we're doing now. And Donald Trump, as an accelerant, did midterm redistricting. And so this election now, the stakes have just risen. They really have. This is no longer about which party is going to control. This is now a movement election. Will a movement join together again to say enough of this partisan gerrymandering? We need to elect Congress who will vote that legislation and put it on the desk of a president, God willing, in 28 after those elections.
0: Yeah. Okay, this is a movement election. Enough of the gerrymandering. You know, it's amazing to me, folks. Look, I am, just for the record, I'm opposed to gerrymandering. I think, but as I've been saying all week, gerrymandering is the coin of the realm. This is how American elections have been going on for centuries. Do I think gerrymandering is unfair? Heck yeah. In all its forms. If I had, you know who agrees with me? Can you, Matt, find that Alexandria Ocasio-Cortez cut and play it. Yeah, because it's amazing to me, when I heard her, I thought that, you know what, this is, that's the 24-second cut. This is Alexandria Ocasio-Cortez speaking about gerrymandering.
2: We have to all abide by the same rules. And so if Republicans are going to redraw North Carolina, if they're going to redraw Texas, if they're going to redraw and gerrymander every one of their states, then unfortunately, we have to provide balance to that until we get to the day where we can all finally agree to put this behind us and pass nonpartisan gerrymandering federally.
0: Now, there's something I agree with her with this. I can't believe I'm... Yes, until we get to the day when we can put this partisan gerrymandering aside and come up with a solution to draw districts on the basis of what they are supposed to be drawn on, geography, population. It's really simple. Population and geography. And we have the technology to do that. I don't have any idea, if it were done, what the makeup of the House would look like. But I would prefer that over what we have right now. That said, Republicans did not start... This is it, and I even hate saying it. We didn't start it, you started it. We'll be back, folks. 800-848-9222 is how you reach us.
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5: From the 77 WABC Newsroom on the east side of Manhattan, I'm Liz Radabali. A flash from the past was on full display in Sayreville, New Jersey, as rock fans lined up in person for tickets to see the Foo Fighters. The band announced a surprise show on social media Saturday night, but the one catch, you had to show up to the venue in person if you wanted to buy tickets, which were priced at only $30.
6: My 14-year-old daughter is going to be so excited that she'll get to see the show. You can't pass that up. It's worth standing in line.
7: Totally worth it.
5: However, not everyone was so lucky.
8: I got right to the corner, I don't know, 50 feet from the door maybe, and it was sold out.
5: There was a 2-ticket limit per person. This follows a big blow to online ticketing giant Ticketmaster after a New York jury found the company and its owner Live Nation violated antitrust laws. I'm Liz Radabali for 77 WABC News.
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15: The James Golden Show. 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Bo's Nerdly.
0: Tomorrow is the anniversary of a lawsuit involving the Eggles. 2017 was the year, my friends. The Eagles suing a hotel in Mexico that called itself Hotel California. It was clear that they chose the name to capitalize on the Eagles recording because the lawsuit says they played the Eagles songs in the lobby. They described the hotel venue as being legendary. They sold t-shirts to that effect, like they were the hotel referenced in the music. Well, the lyrics. Up ahead in the distance, I saw a shimmering light. Hotel California. James Golden Sterling with you here. After the big May Day communist rallies that were held in many blue cities yesterday, 800-848-9222 is how you reach us. We had played, you heard from Cory Booker, you heard from AOC, and let me again state this. I believe we have the technology. I know we have the technology. We have AI right now. Look, AI could probably do this in a matter of minutes if you input the right information, which would take a lot longer, which the populations of every one of the states and where people are located in those states and population and the number of districts that each state would be apportioned to based on their population. And now you give it a hey, make these equal districts in terms of, or as equal as possible based on whatever, a grid pattern or however you want to do it. And you could get a technological solution to how the districts should be drawn so that they are most fair, quote unquote, most similar. Who knows what the makeup of Congress would look like? I certainly don't know. But it would take the partisanship out of it. You have states, especially in the Northeast, where Republicans might be as high as 40-50%, and they have zero representation in Congress. You have states like California that are unfairly impacted by the number of illegal immigrants. And that, again, and I've been stressing this, and I'll keep stressing it over and over. That is why Democrats brought in 11 million illegal immigrants. That is also why we have 20 million illegal immigrants already here, and Democrats don't want any action because those 30 million people mean more House seats, because the House is based on population. Doesn't matter, according to the courts, whether you're here legally or not, you have to be counted. Those numbers are used for to determine the number of House seats that are apportioned. Then you have the carve-outs. The Voting Rights Section 2 carve-outs. The way it was being implemented was, we're going to make a carve-out to make sure that quote-unquote minority votes are not diluted. It was a protection. Was it necessary? Yeah. Was it constitutional? The court said it was, and they're still saying it is, but with a caveat, but not to the extent that it's being used, where race becomes the sole or mitigating criteria. Now, I don't know how you parse it as to how much race is too much race, but our Constitution says, essentially, and I'm using not the legal wording of the Constitution, but our Constitution, 14th, 15th Amendment, guarantee equal protections for everybody. Pretty much, you don't discriminate. Pretty much, this is exactly what the civil rights movement was all about. Treat everybody equally. Why was the Voting Rights Act necessary? Because Democrats set up Jim Crow and used the Jim Crow system to keep black people from voting. So the Civil Rights Act, this is the shorthand version, the Voting Rights Act was a response to the Democrat Party's discrimination against black people. It has expanded. That formula has been used to carve out Hispanic districts. So you had a situation that evolved where race was used, or ethnicity, to decide districts, and those are protected districts. And that does something else, by the way. It prevents competition. And why is that important? Because it gives you an echo chamber. Let me try to explain what I mean by that. Now, then I'm going to grab some calls. I contend, ladies and gentlemen, that the issue with some of these seats isn't race. There are people who are saying, well, and I played a clip yesterday from the Louisiana congressman who's going to be wiped out of his seat with the ruling by the Supreme. And he's saying, well, you know, white people don't vote for black candidates. And that's simply not true. In fact, to demonstrate it's not true, let's play cut 18 from a black congressman. His name is Wesley Hunt. He is in Texas. 18, this is Congressman Wesley Hunt.
7: There's been a lot of talk how there won't be any black Republican members in the new term. What do you make of that?
16: Nothing. I don't understand how that's relevant.
7: Is it a problem with like recruitment?
16: I don't think it's a problem with anything. I'm not here because I'm black. I am here because I'm qualified representative for Congressional District 38, and the American people choose who they want to choose. Yeah. And the one thing I don't want to get into is this game of race bait all day, every day. If there's four, if there's 10, if there's none, what we are talking about is who is the best person that is best qualified to fill a seat regardless of the way that they look. And I tell people this all the time until I'm blue in the face. I represent a white majority district that President Trump would have won by over 20 points, and I won by 25 points the last time I ran. I'm being judged not by the color of my skin, but by the content of my character. I don't care how many black people are here. I want the most qualified people that are here.
7: And
16: thank you.
7: Oh, got it. Thank you, Harrison.
0: See, that's the point. And this is what I mean by limiting competition. So you have these black districts that are carved out because they're black. And what you have these Congress people saying is, well, we couldn't win unless we were in a black-only district. And that's just simply not true. Well, white people won't vote for us. They're racist. Well, that's also a huge assumption. How about they won't vote for you because you're liberal? How about that as the alternative explanation? How about that white people in some of these districts, or people, not just white people, don't want liberals representing them? They don't follow the liberal ideology. And if there is a black person that represents their ideology, like Wesley Hunt, they'll vote for him. If there is a Hispanic person that represents their ideology, they will vote for him or her. But if there is a person, regardless of what color they are, that does not represent their ideological values, they're not going to vote for them. And that is detrimental to the notion that these black-only districts should just exist without facing competition. What does competition do? When you have to compete for votes, it affects the way that you, a party, operates. Give you an example, a theoretical example. We talk about this all the time, people that follow politics, how some politicians will wet their finger, stick it up in the air and see which way the wind is blowing, and then start acting as if they agree with whatever they think the voters want. Now, they may be disingenuous, but this is exactly what politics is about. Trying to match a candidate with what the people's expectations are of a candidate. So if over a long period of time, a party finds that they are on the outs with the will of the people, what do? They change, or they endure losing continually. They find candidates that will appeal to the voters. When you are insulated in an echo chamber, we have an all-black liberal Democrat district, and we don't have to change, we don't have to compete. What it does is it doesn't allow for growth. It doesn't allow. And that is one of the reasons why Democrats are so out of touch with the American electorate outside of the cities, because they haven't had to compete. So what they do, they can be as far left as they want to be, because a lot of these people have been insulated because of this racial gerrymandering and because of other gerrymandering. They insulate themselves and they don't have to compete in the broader world of politics. It is detrimental. And by the way, this just doesn't apply to Democrats. It applies to Republicans, too. When you insulate yourself from having to listen, observe, respond to the will of the people, you are setting yourself up for failure. And this is a long overdue realignment that is getting ready to take place as the Supreme Court finally weighed in on what has been an unfair, unconstitutional method of selecting representatives. So, now, Democrats are fighting back, and they intend to fight back. Before we head off to a break, I want to just play one more, and then we're going to grab some calls. Promise. People have been waiting. Julia Stratton, Cut 11, is lieutenant governor out there in Illinois. I believe she's lieutenant governor. She's running for Senate, but she weighed in, too. The interview that she did was on WGN out in Chicago. This is Julia Stratton.
17: The Supreme Court should really be a check, and we're not seeing a Supreme Court that is a check. Certainly not to this president. In fact, we have a Supreme Court that is rubber stamping this president's authoritarian agenda. So what we need to be doing is, I want to go to Washington to be a check on this president. When the Democrats take back the Senate, I want to see us abolish the filibuster so that we can get the John Lewis Voting Rights Act passed and make sure that we protect voting rights all across the country. So I think all of us are alarmed, we're angry, we're standing up because we know that this president is trying to erode our rights and our democracy, and every single day we're seeing Republicans play a role in that. And we have to stand up right now, because if we give them an inch, they're going to take a mile.
0: Now, one of the things that she said when she led off her her criticism is that the Supreme Court is supposed to be a check on the presidency. No, that is not the role of the Supreme Court. The Supreme Court, in the check and balances system, is supposed to be a check on the legislature and the presidency. And more importantly, the Supreme Court's job is to determine what is constitutional and what is not, by way of those checks. And what they're doing their job. It is the idea that they're supposed to be, the Supreme Court is what she's saying, the Supreme Court says supposed to be blocking Trump at every turn. That is not the role of the Supreme Court. The real check in America that is being checked right now is out of control liberalism that has been causing this country to veer from the United States constitutional obligations. And what the Supreme Court is doing is checking the liberal downslide, because finally they have a chance to. They were locked out of checking it while liberals had over a 50-year run on the courts. So this is a pendulum that is now moving in the other direction, and they are checking the outrageous and egregious slide towards socialism and progressivism that previous courts failed to put in check. They are doing what they are supposed to do. They are checking. Problem is, liberal Democrats don't like to check to be checked, but they're getting checked anyway. Who's this, Matt?
18: Dollar like, I don't yourself. Know. Come on now, Bo.
0: Like, I don't know.
18: It's a classic.
19: Tumble out of bed and I stumble to the kitchen. Pour myself a cup of ambition and yawn and stretch and try.
0: Why are we playing it?
18: Jump in the shower. The Scottish singer Sheena Easton started a 2-week run at number one doing Morning Train 9 to 5. But the song has changed to avoid confrontation with Dolly Parton's 9 to 5. We unfortunately didn't have Morning Train. So I figured we'd do a switch
0: so
18: up and play, anyway. Play the original
0: Morning Train, Sheena Easton. Yeah, yeah. But that's okay, we got Dolly and all of her attributes. Well, Dolly Parton is so loved.
18: One of the best to ever do. One of the greatest songwriters ever.
0: We'll be right back, folks. Saturday morning, extravaganza continues.
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3: Lionel with you, wishing all the mothers of the world a happy Mother's Day and thanking them. 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
8: New York City Mayor Zoran Mamdani's administration is creating an Office of Deed Theft Prevention, headed by Peter White.
9: Deed theft is amorphous, pernicious, and consistent in many working-class communities and neighborhoods of color in New York City.
8: The mayor is also pausing private tax lien sales for the next 6 months to allow for a full review of the system. Attorney General Letitia James calls deed theft a crisis.
10: Deed theft that target black and brown neighborhoods, homeowners in gentrifying neighborhoods. Deed theft is a heartless crime in which scammers rob people of their homes without their knowledge.
8: The office will focus on deed fraud, identification, prevention, and correction. I'm Lisa Ritchie for 77 WABC News.

0: The James Golden Show. It's politics, but theater of the mind with James Golden, a.k.a. Bose Nerdly.
1: You know what it is. As soon as you hear the beat. On this day in 1954, Prescott Niles was born. He is the bassist with the Knack. Their first single. This is so rare when your first offering as a musician blows up internationally. But that's what happened to the Knack in 1979. One of the most successful debuts of a band in history. In the first 2 months after they released this, they had sold over 1 million copies. 5 weeks at number one. Okay, give me a name where we're going to the telephone. We had a call in from early because I still can't see it. Tell me where we're going. Let's go to Florida and check in with Roger. Roger, good morning. How are you? Thank you for holding.
2: Well, thank you, Bo. I've moved from the terrible state of Oregon to the free state of Florida, and I was an elected politician for about 10 years in Oregon, and I'm here to talk about, to disagree with you, about the redistricting and how that actually works.
1: So okay, go ahead.
2: What you're missing is that the smallest of the units is called a precinct. And I've been a precinct committee for the Republicans and a precinct committee person for the D's. Now, that's originally was around a courthouse, around a school, where people actually walk to a building to vote. Then you take a bunch of these precincts and you make them into a district. So when you're talking about a computer drawing this, you need to also go back in history to 79, 80 when I was there and think about how the precincts work. Now, the state is the group of people that actually know more about it, and they've been drawing them since the beginning. So
1: let me ask you a question. Because we only have 2 minutes, and I love your call, but let me just ask you a question. 1 minute. Do you think that the way that the maps are being constructed now across this country are at all fair?
2: As fair as they can be when a person has to do it.
1: And that's why a person doesn't need to do it. And that's my point. As long as you have people with vested interest. Look, it is the coin of the realm. So I'm all for what's happening now. Okay, this is the battlefield, not some hypothetical, let's make everything fair. I would love to see everything made fair by taking the human element out of it. But that's not possible. So you have to play with what you're given. But in an ideal world, we have technology now that wasn't available back centuries before us. And we can do a much better job of districting than we are doing, which is my point. I love your call, Roger, and hope you love Florida. I'd love to hear from you again. James Golden, Snurdly, keep it right here. Our number duo coming up.
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5: Saturday morning, 8 a.m. Good morning. Brisk and cloudy today, the high 60. Tomorrow, mostly sunny, 61. And Monday, mostly sunny at 71. Good morning. I'm John Terry. Newark-based airline Spirit is cancelling all flights and going out of business, at least for now. The discount airline announced at 3 a.m. this morning it will immediately wind down operations after failing to secure creditor support for a government bailout plan. The shutdown will affect thousands of employees at Newark Airport and elsewhere around the country. The collapse of the airline is apparently due to a doubling of jet fuel prices during the Iran war. Analysts say the company has also not been managed very well. Spirit said in a statement that passengers who book flights with credit cards or debit cards will automatically get refunds, and those who book flights via a travel agent should contact the travel agent directly to request a refund. President Trump has said he's not happy about it, but he is willing to rescue Spirit, but only if it's a good deal for America. Monica Nelson.
6: Trump told reporters that the government is driving a tough deal and added, if we could do it, we'd do it, but only if it's a good deal. Spirit Airlines is looking for a government bailout of $500 million to avoid having to cease operations.
5: The deal is still on the table, though. Meanwhile, travel editor Peter Greenberg says the low-cost carrier is in such a bad financial shape that it cannot steal a page from its rival JetBlue over at JFK.
7: They put up 20 of their airplanes as collateral and secured a $500 million loan against those aircraft. Spirit can't do that. They're leasing their planes. They already gave back half their fleet, so they don't own those assets.
5: And Greenberg says many people, including the president, as you've just heard, are not at all sure about the bailout in the first place.
7: That opened the door for every other airline that's a low-cost carrier to knock on the door of the government saying, hey, how about us? So now you have Frontier, you have Allegiant, you have Avelo saying, okay, how about bailing us up?
5: Now, other news, and the Justice Department has released a new video of the attempted attack at the White House Correspondents' Dinner last weekend. U.S. Attorney for the District of Columbia, Jeanine Pirro, says the video shows the suspect, Cole Allen, shooting a Secret Service officer and claimed there's no evidence the officer was hit by friendly fire. Pirro also said the new video shows Allen casing the Hilton Hotel the day before the attempted attack. Allen is facing federal charges, including attempting to assassinate the President of the United States. And talking of the president, he signed an executive order to expand sanctions on Cuba. The measure targets officials, supporters, and financial networks all tied to Havana. The White House says the move counters Cuba's influence and holds its government accountable for human rights violations and national security threats. The order comes after the U.S. blocked oil shipments to Cuba back in January, a move the United Nations on the east side of Manhattan says has fueled a humanitarian crisis on the island. The U.S. is pulling 5,000 troops out of Germany. Pentagon officials say the move comes after President Trump was angered by the German chancellor, who criticized the war with Iran. Chancellor Merz told high school students this week, "The Americans obviously have no strategy." He also compared the war to previous conflicts in Afghanistan and Iraq. Meanwhile, President Trump says Iran has made strides with its latest peace offer, but he adds he's not satisfied yet. President Trump spoke to reporters before departing for Florida.
8: It's a very disjointed leadership, and with that being said, they all want to make a deal, but they're all messed up.
5: The president also addressed the 60-day mark for the War Powers Resolution, which says U.S. forces must be removed from conflict if the Congress hasn't authorized the war. President Trump dismissed the deadline, saying it's never been used before. Why should we be any different? President Trump also questioned the constitutionality of enforcing the 60-day mark.
8: Most people consider it totally unconstitutional. Also, we had a ceasefire, so that gives you additional time.
5: Now some news from the tri-state, and there's been a tragic turn to a bicycle accident on Long Island more than a month ago. Andrew Whitman reports.
9: It happened on March 24th on Route 25A in Miller Place. 14-year-old Andrew Salgado rode his bike into the passenger side of a turning pickup truck. He then fell off the bicycle. That's when the rear passenger side tires of the truck ran him over. Salgado was hospitalized and had been in critical condition ever since. On Friday, Suffolk County Police announced Salgado had died from his injuries. The pickup driver was the one who called police. It doesn't appear any criminal charges will be filed.
5: Hundreds of people and union groups filed into Washington Square Park yesterday afternoon for a rally to call for putting the working class before and above billionaires.
10: There's no reason why a 70, 80-year-old should be working full-time hours now if they can't afford or didn't have the opportunity to have a retirement plan in place, like a pension or anything.
5: That's union worker Nikita Marzano of the Laborers International Union of North America at the demonstration, which was one of many May Day events in New York City and around the country. New Jersey Transit and Meadowland business leaders have been getting together to go over plans for accommodating the World Cup fans coming here this summer in about 40 days. Levon Putney reports.
11: First of all, when it comes to World Cup fans posting on social media about walking along the Turnpike or Route 3 to get to the Meadowlands for the matches,
12: it is the most dangerous thing I've ever heard of.
11: NJ Transit Chief Chris Kaluri trying to knock out that urge. While it could be easier to walk to and from some of the hotels in the Meadowlands, and some still have rooms.
13: It's picked up, but we would have expected to be sold out by now, when we're not. We think we'll be sold out by the time World Cup comes.
11: Meadowlands Chamber of Commerce's Jim Kirkos, all at a Friday morning breakfast for local business leaders to ask questions about World Cup plans.
5: Yep, the cup is getting close. The weather now, brisk and cloudy today, 60 the high. Tomorrow, mostly sunny, 61. Monday, mostly sunny, 71. 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I'm John Terrett.
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0: This is the James Golden Show with James Golden, a.k.a. Bose Nerdly.
1: Our number duo begins, my friends. Our number uno in the can. Welcome to the Saturday Morning Extravaganza. I am Bo Snerdly. James Golden, your host. 800-848-9222 is how you reach us. This hour, we're going to spend a little time with some audio cuts and continue our discussion on the phones about this incredible week that we have witnessed. In the next hour, Princess Diana will join us, and we'll stick around, hopefully grab some calls with Princess Di, you, me, and her take on the week. I cannot wait to hear what she has to say about this week. As I mentioned, President Trump was at the Villages, and so was Byron Donalds, who is running for the governor of to become the next governor of Florida. Boy, oh boy. Ron DeSantis has been on the roll this week, too. Princess Diana's the favorite governor. And also the favorite governor in the country of Lady Benedict. So, let us begin with Byron Donalds of this hour in terms of audio. Let's cut eight. This is part of Byron Donalds' speech. He was with the president and was at the Villages in Florida last night. Cut eight.
2: So let's
1: Byron
2: be clear.
1: Donalds.
2: When you go to the polls this November, you make sure the Democrats know loud and clear that you never fought for us. You never stood for us. You never protected this nation. You don't stand for our Constitution. And you do not deserve to have any power in Washington or anywhere else in America.

0: Hakeem Jeffries coming down here trying to lecture our governor and our members of the legislature. He's talking about how we're gonna F around and find out. Us in Florida? What a fool. There's a reason why he's the minority leader in Washington, D.C. And after this November, when you go to the polls, he will remain the minority leader in Washington, D.C. Because the only thing that the Democrats want to do is impeach Donald Trump. The only thing they want to do is impeach. We got another crazy one. Impeach Pete Hegseth. Pete Hegseth is doing a great job as the Secretary of... And I do like how the president just said, we're enough with the games. It's the Secretary of War. Because if our adversaries and our enemies think that we are going to hold back on them, they will find out like the Iranians found out. That's F around and find out.
1: Wow, that's Byron Donalds. Now, where did we even start with the president? Let's see. Since he mentioned the war, let's start with cut seven, Donald Trump explaining what his position is with NATO during his speech.
2: Got no help, zero from NATO. You know, we spend trillions of dollars on NATO. We got no help. We didn't need it, but we got none. I said, would you like to come? Yeah, you're fired. He said, fire him. No, they know they got problems. No, it was a paper tiger. We got critical race theory out of our schools.
1: He went on to discuss more domestic policy after that, but the announcement has been made that we are withdrawing 5,000 troops from Germany. We have about 38,000 that are stationed there. So there will still be an American presence in Germany, but we're reducing it. President also saying that we're looking at withdrawing American troops from Spain and from Italy because of their refusal to help when the president requested with this effort to finally free the world from Iran's quest to have nuclear weapons and to stop Iran from being the number one source of state-sponsored terrorism in the world. President also addressed domestic issues. He talked about cut two, something that has not gotten a lot of coverage at all, but this concerns medicine. And cut two, this is President Trump at the Villages last night.
2: But this is really something that's special. I'm very proud of it. Today, I'm thrilled to announce that starting on July 1st, we will also provide Medicare patients with the coverage for weight loss drugs like Ozempic, Zepbound, Wegovy. It will be available for $50 a month. $50. Wow. Now think of that, $50 a month. So if it was $1,300, now it's $50. And the $1,300 doesn't cover a whole month. So it's really even more than that. So it's now down to $50. So that's where you get it. And also, and you remember when I cut insulin and I got it down to $25 insulin, it was up, it was $2,000. And that was before this. That was before this. I'm so glad you mentioned insulin. You know, when I got insulin done, it was at the end of my term and I got it done, but it doesn't kick in statutorily for 2 years. And I said, I better win the election. This is going into the second election because what a job I did. And, you know, insulin was at like $1,000, $2,000, $3,000. I got it to $25, but it kicked in about a year and a half, 2 years later, statutorily. You had to wait a period of time and all of that nonsense. So I said, boy, I better win because if I don't, some guy is going to take credit for something that I did that they could have never done.
1: Yeah, and that's what happened, too. Biden tried to take credit for it. But the point is that these drugs now, you talk about obesity, which we don't hear of much in the news anymore, but obesity was a big thing. And obesity now, these drugs are going to help combat that. They were so pricey, and so now the price is being reduced to $50 a month for seniors, which is should have a dramatic impact. Now, he also talked about taxes cut four, and this, of course, to a senior audience, you can, I guess, should anticipate what the response would be when he talked about Social Security. Here's the president.
2: We're here to celebrate a policy that benefits every American senior all across this land, and it's called No Tax on Social Security. It's done. It's done. You know, I took a poll at one of the events. I said no tax on tips, no tax on overtime, or no tax on Social Security. All of them. So let's do it now. Let's do another poll. No tax on tips, no tax on overtime, no tax. So what you do is you're going to cheer for the one you like the most of the three, all right? No tax on tips. No tax on overtime. No tax on Social Security.
1: Yeah, big hit there. No surprise. President weighed in this one. Okay, cut one. Just let it rip. And this is the President of the United States.
2: But J.D.'s done a great job. Thousands and thousands of people are it's a fraud. I mean, look at the wonderful country. It's a beautiful country. You should try it sometime. Somalia. It's a beautiful place. It's got no government. It's got no military. It's got no anything. It's got one thing that's really strong, crime. It's got a lot of crime. They have no police. All they do is run around shooting each other. It's filthy, dirty, disgusting, dirty. It's a horrible place. They come here, and Ilhan Omar, you ever hear of her? She heads it. And think of it. They have nothing but crime, poverty, pollution. Everything is horrible over there. Nothing good. They say it's the worst country anywhere in the world, that we got some beauties out there, but it's the worst. And then she comes here from Somalia, and she tells us how to run the United States of America. She says, the Constitution gives me certain rights. Gives me certain rights. And I demand that I be given these rights. Get the hell out. What a phony. And then she married a brother to come in. I don't know, you know, you're not. But I think, I would imagine they're looking at her. I have nothing to do with it. I would imagine. Of course I have nothing to do. I have nothing, but I believe she married her brother, which is totally illegal. Although it's a lovely couple, actually, but it's a little bit on the illegal side. Darling, I love you very much. Good night, brother. Let's go to bed. Good night. Isn't she despicable? I can't stand watching. I can't stand. Did you see last month, she accidentally checked the wrong box. It said she was worth $38 million. And law enforcement came after her for that. And then all of a sudden, she was worth less than $80,000. And she said it was accounting. It was an accounting error. That was not a very good accountant, was it? Huh? No. Their whole life is based on fraud and a scam. The whole thing is a scam. And we ought to get those people the hell out of our country.
1: Well, I'm going to say it one more time. I don't like the broad brush. All Somalians are not scammers. James, what's going on? Look, I read the news. I follow the news. And yes, there is a major problem that is happening, especially in Minnesota. And every single person that has committed a crime needs to be, if they are here as an immigrant, every single one that has defrauded the taxpayers of the United States needs to be sent packing. Those that can, that are found guilty of doing something need to be punished according to our laws and then deported. But it is not the entire population. As to Somalia as a country, haven't been there, but I will say every person in the country of Somalia cannot be a bad person. It cannot be that there is no good there at all. That said, Somalia has a long history that has, going back to the Bush years, you remember Black Hawk Down and all that, the warlords. It is a nation that has just been, like so many other nations, destroyed by the leadership of the country. Destroyed. And they need help. You look at another nation that has been destroyed by the leadership of the country, pretty much, all you got to do is go look south of the border. American border. And there are some things going on there where now the United States is going after some of the drug cartels and some of the government officials in Mexico that have, here's a story out of the, let's see where it is. It was, I think it was in the Times or Washington Post, about the Mexican governor accused by America of aiding a drug cartel. His name is Ruben Rocha Moya. He has stepped down. And that's in the Mexican state of Sinaloa. He has stepped down for a moment, claiming his innocence. He says he can look his people and family in the eye because he's not betrayed him. But Sheinbaum, the president there, has

state of Sinaloa. He has stepped down for a moment, claiming his innocence. He says he can look his people and family in the eye because he's not betrayed him. But Sheinbaum, the president there, has, quote-unquote, responded warily to the U.S. indictment, refusing to order his arrest, etc. Look, we know that Mexico has major issues with corruption on the drug side. We know that. But those aren't the only issues there. So let's do this. Time to take a quick break. I want to grab some telephone calls, but there are other things I want to discuss, too. Birthday today for Joe Callis. You hear him playing synths and keyboards. Also plays guitar. With the Human League in 1981, 82. This was their huge mega hit. Don't You Want Me? Happy birthday to Joe Callis of the Human League. James Goldman, Bo Snurley, 800-848-9222. Do not, whatever you do, wander off and forget us. We're here for the Saturday morning extravaganza. Your Saturday morning vibe.

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0: This is the tax break of the day.
1: Certain tax benefits, like capital losses, charitable contributions, or charitable mileage, can carry over to future years if not fully used. Tax preparers track these items to maximize deductions in subsequent years. Failing to track carryovers results in missed opportunities and higher taxes. Organized records allow strategic planning and reduced liability. Carryovers are a valuable but easily overlooked tool. Regularly reviewing prior year returns ensures no carryover benefits are forgotten or underutilized. Keeping a dedicated summary of carryover amounts each year helps ensure they are consistently applied.
0: This has been your tax break of the day.
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4: Extra. A New Jersey granny with a big heart is going viral for making a salami and cheese sandwich for her mailman. Antoinette Giacomilli, who's better known as Nonna Netta, has a tradition of presenting her postman, Kyle Frankenfield, with homemade food whenever he delivers the mail to her Alpha, New Jersey home, which you can find just east of the Pennsylvania border.
5: Nonna, what is that?
6: I'm making a sandwich for our mailman. Cheese, salami, then I toast it, and he loves it.
7: Got a sandwich for you, Kyle.
8: It's like the third time this week.
9: Got a package for
6: you. Thank you. Just throw it in. Hey, it's cold.
10: Anything you ever make is the best thing I've ever had. Thank you so much. You're like a third grandmother to me. Yeah. Have a good day.
6: You too. Bye. Thank you.

0: With that, he was gone. The postman and the granny with her online posts. Well, the news doesn't all have to be bad, does it? John Terrett, 77 WABC News.
1: The James Golden Show. Four words that mean business. With James Golden, a.k.a. Bo Snerdly.
2: Ladies and gentlemen, it's time to head to the telephones. People have been holding. Thank you, Josephine, for waiting. Appreciate you. Good morning. How are you? Josephine calling from New Jersey.
3: Very good, Bo. You have the most pleasant speaking voice ever, and the music you play is wonderful. And being said, I want to talk about Rush Limbaugh. He said 5 years ago, he said, I want you to think about if I'm not on the radio anymore. So I stayed up all night. I wrote a composition. And he said, that takes a lot of thinking, young lady. And he sent me a laptop, which I was surprised. So I'm saving my nickels and dimes to get another one. But anyway, it was just wonderful. We listened to him every day. And we listened to you every day, too. So...
2: You're beautiful, and I got to tell you, it must have been 6 years ago, because believe it or not, it has been 5 years since Rush passed this year.
3: I know.
2: So that had to be 6 years ago that you spoke with him. And he is missed every day. Every single day he is missed. Yep. Now, the things that we're going through and experiencing in this country are many of the things he talked about, predicted would happen, have happened, and his advice to this nation... and his also advice to Donald Trump and his analysis of Trump. One of the things that keeps reverberating in my mind is that he talked about the bond that Donald Trump had with his voters, with people that supported him. And he said the only person that can destroy that is Donald Trump. The media can't do it because the media did not create that bond between Donald Trump and the people that support him. And that certainly rings true. But all of these things that we are discussing, including the way that the Democrats have taken this country so far to the left, were discussed for the 30-year period that Rush was on the air. And I'm telling you, he is just missed every single freaking day by so many millions of people.
3: Even when Trump honored him, it was wonderful.
2: Yes.
3: Yeah.
2: It was. Josephine, thank you, my darling, for calling.
3: Thank you
2: so much. James Golden Snerdly, here's what we're going to do, folks. Princess Di is coming up in the next hour. In the meantime, we're going to take more of your calls. There's some other issues that I want to get to. Things that are not in the realm of Democrat-Republican politics included. So we will do that. We've reached out to Adam via email to see whether we can connect him with him. Because Adam sent me a story this week that I want to talk about as well. So, we'll see whether that materializes. James Golden Snerdly, whatever you do, keep it right here with us. Saturday morning vibe, your Saturday morning extravaganza. Do not go away.
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5: Extra. Adults who reported feeling lonely have a higher risk of developing degenerative heart valve disease. And that's according to a new study in the Journal of the American Heart Association. The study shows smoking, excessive alcohol drinking, and inactivity are big factors linking loneliness to degenerative heart valve disease, which researchers say is becoming more common.
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7: 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One teen from the Upper East Side is making sure that more people have access to her passion. 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
1: The James Golden Show. 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
2: If you look in your dictionary, my friends, under the word glamour, maybe there might be a picture of Matt. It's 8:30 Eastern Time. It is midway through our program in the East, which means it's time for Matt's pick of the day. What's up, Matt?
16: What an introduction. I can tell you missed me last week, Bo.
2: What's that?
16: Tomorrow marks the anniversary of who else but the Notorious B.I.G. beginning a three-week run at number one on the U.S. Billboard Hot 100 for Hypnotize. And he's hypnotizing me with this beat. I love this song, Bo. The track was released in March of 1997, and it was set to be the lead single of his album Life After Death. Ultimately and unfortunately, standing as the final single release during his lifetime. Just 5 days after the single was released, Biggie was tragically killed in a drive-by shooting in Los Angeles, where he was there promoting the upcoming album. Bo, he was only 24 years old. The track also peaked at number 10 in the UK, but it was the number one spot in the States that solidified Biggie as the fifth artist to ever have a posthumous number one hit. I think that's how that's pronounced. tried my
2: best. Posthumous number one hit. That's what he had.
16: Posthumous number one hit. Exactly. There's only, I believe, 8 or 9 all time since XXXTentacion and Pop Smoke passed away, but he was number 5 and was well deserved.
2: Yeah, I think one of the earliest ones, if not number one, was Otis Redding, Doc of the Bay.
16: Yeah, he was the first. I did a little research on the train this morning.
2: Yeah, Otis Redding was the first.
16: Yeah. May they rest in peace.
2: Yeah, Biggie. You know what? I didn't know Biggie was so big until after he passed. And then I saw a documentary on him. This guy was just, I mean, Biggie is not the word. He was, did they ever find out who did it?
16: I'm not 100% sure. Might have been one of those Tupac situations, which is just such a tragedy, too. Like, in the 90s, two of the biggest hip-hop artists killed in cold blood, never given justice. That's called go, my car.
2: Yeah. Yeah. There's a lot I could say about the whole hip-hop culture and the murders, but I've talked about it, and I will talk about it. Great pick of the day.
16: Thank you, Bo.
2: Thank you, Matt. Later on, by the way, Rod's pick of the day is actually going to be different than a pick of historical music. Last week, we spoke about the Michael Jackson movie that's out. Rod went to see it. So we're going to look forward to Rod's review of Michael a little bit later in the program. We're also going to look forward to catching up with Princess Diana. I want to return to the telephone calls. People have been waiting. Mary is calling in from Wyoming. Good morning from Wyoming to us around the country. Mary, how are you? Thank you for waiting.
17: I am fine, and good morning, James, and thank you for taking my call. I'm still wanting to talk about the subject that you were on. I listened to your podcast on Thursday. You did such an excellent job of describing how the immigration impacts on the gerrymandering. I mean, it was the best topic I ever heard on how you explained it. And there was a national expert on named Chris Murray. It was first and 14th law, and he was said that the Dems haven't caught on yet. But the Supreme Court 4 years ago said drawing congressional district lines for legal reasons was constitutional. It was for keeping cities and towns together or communities like blacks. You hit on it. It just can't be for race. That was what they tore down. But communities together was part of it. And it was for to protect incumbents and give advantages to the different parties, the Democrats and Republicans. And they're saying that that was constitutional and legal. Now, states that have laws that says no gerrymandering, they can't do it. But, yeah, so there's going to be a firestorm coming up because he says the Democrats do not realize this coming. So there is going to be such a, like I said, a firestorm coming with all of the time to do this gerrymandering.
2: You are so prescient, Mary, and this is what I was referring to today. You don't see it reflected in the mainstream press today. It's like, okay, that was yesterday's news. They recognize the impact. It's been 3 days of coverage now. But on social media, Democrats are beginning to explode. Their political heads are exploding as they understand the ramifications of this. And, of course, they're emphasizing on race. What they're trying to do is stir it up. Oh, here's the return of Jim Crow thanks to this corrupt civil Supreme Court. They are saying, here are the Republicans again attacking us on race, blah, blah, blah. They never mentioned the history and why the Voting Rights Act was necessary in the first place, nor do they mention the constitutional premise of why what they've been doing, the way that they've been using it, is illegal. So it's going to be up to people to explain this and to make it clear, because it's a compelling argument when you just look on the surface. When you say, okay, a third of your population is black in Mississippi, but you in Louisiana, but you only have one representative, how is that fair? And the answer, of course, if you just look at it upon those terms, it's not. But those aren't the only ways to look at it. And so it is going to be This is going to be a contentious fight, but all in all, a major pillar of Democrat Party electoral victories has just been snatched from them, and there's no going back on that. Mary, thank you so much for the call. I appreciate you so much. Thank you. Let's go to Connecticut and check in with Jeanette. Jeanette, how are you this morning?
18: I'm doing well, James. Thank you for asking. How are you?
2: Just fine, thank you.
18: I have to say, though, you have a gorgeous voice.
2: Thank you.
18: And I appreciate you using it to spread words of wisdom. But it was like two things I wanted to talk about. One thing was that they use these polls and say that Trump isn't doing as well as he was in the past. But that's because the news people are spreading false information about him. So that's the one thing. And the other thing is that when they say that they can't believe when the Democrats are bad about, you know, mad about this and that, they want to turn this country into a socialist country. So they're happy when things fail for the way we want it, because they want it to be a socialist country.
2: Exactly right.
18: It's unfortunate. I have friends that just listen to the CNN stuff. They have it on 24/7, and they actually get like sad and upset about stuff. And I'm like, well, that stuff's not happening. So if that's what you're upset about, you don't have to be, because that's not really what's going on. My words of wisdom is change the channel. I appreciate what you do and that you keep, you know, spreading the words of wisdom and using that beautiful voice.
2: Oh, you are so sweet. Thank you, Jeanette. I appreciate you so much. Thank you for the call. Hope to hear back from you. Let's go to Silas, who's calling in from Staten Island. Silas, you're up next. What's on your mind this morning?
19: One is about the midterm elections. I've spoken with many people trying to get them to vote for Jack Cittorelli when that happened, and every one of them said they're voting for Mikey Sherrill. Spamberg knew she was going to win that, and Mrs. Sears is like Einstein compared to her, but the Democrats know they're going to get that vote. They're going to get that black vote, and I don't know how to educate the uninformed and ill-informed. But even when you said, like, with Adam does listen to this radio station, and you're never going to get him to like Trump, but...
2: I don't have to. Look. Wait a minute. Silas. Let me just stop right there. It's not my job to change anybody's mind. It's my job to present a form where if people choose to change their own minds, they can do that. If they don't, they don't. It's not your job to, quote unquote, educate people. Because people have their views based on what they believe. What we need to do is just try to be persuasive by explaining what our views are in a way that people can understand them, and also be willing to listen to other people's views and to appreciate the fact that people have a very different very different philosophies and very different backgrounds that inform their philosophies. And sometimes, you know what? We can learn some things from them too. Like this morning, I played something from Alexandria Ocasio-Cortez that I happen to agree with. I don't necessarily agree with her conclusion about why the Democrats are doing it is, they did it, so we do it. Well, we can say that, they did it, so we did it. But what she said about until we get to the point that we can stop the gerrymandering system, we've all got to play on this ballot, is the same thing I've been saying. Disagree with her on most things. Doesn't mean I disagree with her on everything. Doesn't mean I disagree with any, look at anybody that we are all individuals and we all come to our own conclusions. So this idea that somehow or another, well, we need to educate those blacks. Or we need, no, what we need to do is be persuasive and explain where we are and explain what our positions are and allow people the information to make up their own minds. Because we're not going to change anybody's mind. Just like somebody trying to change your mind on something you think is true is not going to change your mind. You will only persuade them when you give them enough reason to rethink what they already believe. And sometimes, and you have to be open too, if that's the approach, to actually listening to what they say and be willing to try to understand things from their point of view too, even if they're wrong. Silas, thank you for the call. Bob in Florida is up next. Good morning, Bob. How are you?
20: I am well. Thank you, Mr. Snurdly. You know, the thing with Democrats, they're angry about everything that doesn't go their way. But on the redistricting thing, they're angry because Democrat states there's no more room to gerrymander it. And for them, it's only gerrymandering if the Republicans do it. So it's just really crazy. And I know it's time to show. I just like to say that our mentor in heaven, the great one, the real great one, not the great one, the great one, Rush Limbaugh, he told us that Democrats need to be defeated, you know, every place and every time. He didn't want to get rid of them completely. He wanted to keep some in museums so we could see.
2: You have a great memory. That's when he said, we can't defeat all of them. We need some of them as a reminder. But what he was saying was, this ideology of the Democrats has to be defeated. And there's no other way about it. And yes, that is correct. Bob, great memory. Thank you for the call. We got to do a quick break, eh? Time for a break there. So let's do that. And we're going to come back. I've got a few more stories I want to touch on and some more phone calls. 800-848-9222.

0: James Golden Sterling. 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
1: Oh, think I love you.
0: Pete Stables has a birthday tomorrow.
1: Come on, hold me tight.
0: He of the Trogs.
1: I love you.
0: 1966. This went to number one. Wild Thing. James Golden, Snurdly. Keep it right here.
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0: This is Greg Kelly. 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
6: Extra. New Jersey lawmakers are calling for testing at the site of a former landfill after dozens of Monmouth County residents were diagnosed with cancer. Salvatore Liguori says his son lived near the former Keyport landfill that closed in the 1970s. He lost his battle to a rare cancer in 2023.
7: I'm not asking for anything from anybody, but I know if my son was here and we could save somebody else's life, that's what he would want. We don't want anything but the truth.
6: At least 40 cancer cases have been reported locally, including 28 on one street.
8: Two of my uncles have cancer that grew up around here.
6: Monmouth County leadership and Congressman Frank Pallone Jr. want the air, soil, and water to be tested, but officials say the investigation will take some time. I'm Lisa Ritchie for 77 WABC News.

0: The James Golden Show. It's politics, but theater of the mind with James Golden, a.k.a. Bose Nerdly.
1: I'd mentioned, ladies and gentlemen, that Adam had sent me a story. I have a CBS version of it, but there's also television coverage of the story that he sent me this week that he wanted me to discuss. Here it is, the story as reported by ABC News 7 in New York City.
2: Was brutally beaten by NYPD officers in a case of mistaken identity in Brooklyn is now suing the city for $100 million. It is the latest fallout from the violent arrest earlier this month that was caught on camera. The officers involved are now on modified duty, and the NYPD has disbanded their unit. Eyewitness News reporter Crystal Cranmore is live in Lower Manhattan with the details. Crystal.
3: Good afternoon, Liz. Well, this is a copy of the notice of claim filed early this morning with that $100 million. Timothy Brown and his lawyers hoping to send a strong message to the city and the NYPD so that this does not happen to anyone else.
4: Timothy Brown struggled to walk with his arm wrapped in a sling and a cane in his hand. He's still healing from the kicks, blows, and deep cuts he says he suffered after he was dragged through broken glass by the NYPD. The incident captured on an eyewitness's cell phone.
5: They said, "You're under arrest." And I said, "Why? I haven't done anything." And before I knew it, they grabbed me and started punching me.
4: Brown is fighting back, initiating a $100 million lawsuit against the city, NYPD, and several members of the department for assault and battery, false arrest, among other complaints.
5: Now, I was brutally beaten for no reason, and what happened to me should never happen to anyone else.
4: Narcotics detectives were after a man wearing a white shirt and green shorts when they went inside this liquor store at Hoyt and Baltic Streets in Brooklyn on April 14th. Brown was wearing green shorts, but he was the wrong guy.
6: If you look at the disciplinary history of these officers, that should be a red flag.
4: A review of the Civilian Complaint Review Board database shows two detectives in the notice of claim have substantiated complaints against them.
7: We want to see these bad apples removed from the force.
4: Brown was initially charged with resisting arrest and obstructing governmental administration, but those charges were later dismissed by the Brooklyn District Attorney's Office. The NYPD disbanded the Brooklyn North Narcotics Unit involved in the incident and launched an investigation. The officers in question had their guns and shields removed.
7: The NYPD, their job is to serve and protect. The only thing that they served was a beatdown.
3: And Brown says that in addition to the physical trauma, he's still dealing with emotional trauma. We reached out to the city as well as the NYPD. They have declined to comment, but coming up at 6, we'll hear more on some of the changes Brown and his attorneys would like to see within the NYPD. For now, we are live outside. Please head.
1: Yes, ladies and gentlemen, that report is the one that the story that Adam sent me. It is a brutal story. I saw the video. It is a brutal beatdown. And I just would urge people, if you're standing there, the guy was opening one of those, you know, grabbing a drink out of one of the displays, you know, the ones with the doors, the glass doors you open up. He opens the door, reaches in, cops all of a sudden just grab him. And what would you do? If someone's grabbing you, your first response is to kind of try to pull yourself away from it. He was innocent. He wasn't involved. And they proceeded to beat his ass. And I mean horribly. And so, is there justification from it? Well, they're going to have their day in court, and that should happen. And if they are found to have violated police standards, then of course they should be removed. Now, we got less than 2 minutes. I got another story I got to play for you. So, cut 21. This happened in Houston, Texas.
8: Had to wipe his rear
9: on the grass.
8: On the grave.
10: Embarrassed, humiliated. That's what a 13-year-old boy is feeling right now after he came here to this fuel depot in the Sunnyside neighbor of Houston after school. He needed to use the restroom. Not just needed, it was an emergency. But the guy working in there allegedly said no. And the kid had no other choice but to come around here and use the bathroom outside. And here's the worst part of this entire story. The clerk working in there recorded on the security cameras, and then on top of that, made posters, putting them on the front of the store and then shared the video with this kid's classmates. Yes, disgusting, gross. Those aren't my words. That's grandma's words. Take a listen.
9: I feel bad, and to see my grandson sad every day like that, I feel real bad for him. I started crying when I seen that video and looked at him in his eyes.
10: On Wednesday, community activists Candace Matthews and Quan LX showing up here, effectively pretty much shutting down the store, demanding to speak with the owner of the store. It was about 45 minutes or so that they were here. They want answers. They don't understand why somebody would do this, especially to a young boy.
11: Appalling, shocking, disgraceful. This man should be indicted.
12: Yep.
11: He sexually exploited one of our children, made fun of him, and set the kid up to be exploited. When he told that young boy, you cannot use the restroom. That poor child came into a brand new store with brand new restrooms. He told him, you can't use the restroom, then took the recording, told him to go around the back and take a poop, recorded the kid taking the poop. Then when the kids got out of school, from Addicts Middle School right here, he was showing them the video laughing. Then he took a picture, a still picture, and put it on the front door of this baby naked, making fun of his genitalia.
8: But then another thing that also that was shown on the video, this child had to wipe his rear
11: on the grass.
8: On the grass.
11: That is.
8: Like, that is inhumane if you ever want to see.
10: Now, you might be wondering.
1: All right, now look, folks.
10: He's exposed. He's vulnerable.
1: This happened in Houston. This is one of these huge gas stores. Like, you know, this. I don't even know what to say. Beyond, there is some evil in this world that needs to be addressed. We'll be back. Our number duo in the can, our number trio coming up. Princess Di is going to join us. When we come back for our number trio, and I am looking forward to hearing from Princess Di and you, 800-848-9222 is how you reach us. Stay with us.
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15: It's Saturday at last. Larry's coming up in about an hour from now. The weather today, brisk and cloudy, the high 60. Tomorrow, Sunday, mostly sunny at 61. Good morning, I'm John Terrett.
16: So when I say union, you say strong. Union! Union!
15: Mem Amdani in Washington Square Park joining thousands across America marking May Day weekend. Beginning the 1st of May, it's also known as International Workers' Day, celebrating union labor and drawing attention to ongoing struggles for fair pay and benefits. Mem Amdani called for higher wages, better health care, and stronger labor protections.
16: Workers have won the rights that are taken for granted today. The 40-hour work week, the weekend, overtime pay, minimum wage, social security, workplace safety standards. These have all been won by the workers who came before us.
15: Jim Forbes has more on May Day in New York.
17: Union worker Nikita Marzano of Laborers International Union of North America spoke at the demonstration, which was one of many May Day events in New York City and nationwide.
18: There's no reason why a 70, 80-year-old should be working full-time hours now. They can't afford or didn't have the opportunity to have a retirement plan in place, like a pension or anything.
17: Protesters spoke up for higher pay and better benefits for workers, while many also held up signs that were critical of President Trump. I'm Jim Forbes.
15: Now, workers at Newark-based Spirit Airlines could have done with a union, I'm sure, because overnight the announcement came that Spirit is canceling all flights and, at least for now, planning to go out of business. The discount airline announced at 3 a.m. that it will immediately wind down operations after failing to secure creditor support for a government bailout plan. The shutdown will affect thousands of employees around the country. The collapse of Spirit is reportedly due to the doubling of jet fuel prices during the Iran war. Spirit said in a statement that passengers who booked flights with credit cards or debit cards will automatically get refunds. Those who booked through a travel agent should refer to that travel agent directly. President Trump says he's not happy about it, but he is willing to rescue Spirit, but only if it's a good deal for America. Monica Nelson.
12: Trump told reporters that the government is driving a tough deal and added, if we could do it, we'd do it, but only if it's a good deal. Spirit Airlines is looking for a government bailout of $500 million to avoid having to cease operations.
15: The deal is still on the table, though. Meanwhile, travel editor Peter Greenberg says the low-cost carrier is in such bad financial shape that it can't take a leaf out of the book of rival JetBlue, based over at JFK.
19: They put up 20 of their airplanes as collateral and secured a $500 million loan against those aircraft. Spirit can't do that. They're leasing their planes. They already gave back half their fleet, so they don't own those assets.
15: Back to the national stage now, and the Justice Department has released a new video of the attempted attack at the White House Correspondents' Dinner last weekend. The U.S. Attorney for the District of Columbia, Jeanine Pirro, says the video shows the suspect, Cole Allen, shooting a Secret Service officer and claimed there's no evidence that the officer was hit by friendly fire. Pirro also said the new video shows Allen casing the Hilton Hotel the day before the attempted attack. He's facing federal charges, including attempting to assassinate the President of the United States. Talking of the President of the United States, he's signed an executive order to expand sanctions on Cuba. The measure targets officials, supporters, and financial networks tied to Havana. The White House says the move counters Cuba's influence and holds the government there accountable for human rights violations and national security threats. The order comes as the U.S. has blocked oil shipments to Cuba since January, a move which the United Nations on the east side of Manhattan says has fueled a humanitarian crisis on the island. And the U.S. is pulling out 5,000 troops from Germany. There will still be 60,000 there, but the Pentagon says the move comes after President Trump was angered by the German Chancellor Merz, who told high school students this week that the Americans obviously have no strategy. He also compared the war in Iran to previous conflicts in Afghanistan and Iraq. Meanwhile, President Trump says Iran has made strides with its latest peace offer, but he adds he's still not satisfied over it. President Trump was speaking to reporters before departing for Florida.
20: And it's a very disjointed leadership, and with that being said, they all want to make a deal, but they're all messed up.
15: Well, now some local news. Do you use the PATH train to get into Manhattan every day, maybe even at the weekends? Well, good news. Well, partly because from Monday you may have to fork over another quarter for your fare. But they're about to have all four lines available to ride every day of the week for the first time since 2001. Exciting, eh? Leave on Putney explains.
21: Starting Sunday, May 17th, direct service between Hoboken and the World Trade Center returns on weekends, marking an end to riders having to transfer at the 14th or 33rd Street stations to complete the connection. Trains will also run more frequently on weekends, including Friday nights when wait times will drop from about 40 to 20 minutes. The PATH system is also phasing out SmartLink card payments in May, since Port Authority officials say 80% of riders now pay by tapping their phones on PATH's tap system. I'm Levon Putney.
15: Thermos is recalling more than 8 million containers due to customer injuries. The recall follows cases of consumers suffering lacerations, with some reporting permanent vision loss after the stoppers popped off and hit them in the face. According to the Consumer Product Safety Commission, affected products include stainless King food jars, as well as sportsman food and beverage bottles that were sold between March 2008 and July of 2024. So be careful if you have any of those products. You have been warned. Well, now from the WABC Weather Centre. It's cloudy at the moment. Going to be cloudy for most of the day, actually. Brisk wind, though. The high 60, not bad. Tomorrow, Sunday, mostly sunny at 61. And Monday, even better, mostly sunny at 71. 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I'm John Terrett.
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0: James Golden Show is on the air with James Golden, a.k.a. Bo's Nerdly.
1: Our number duo has been placed in the can. Our number trio now underway on this, our Saturday morning extravaganza, your Saturday morning vibe. Our number three means it's time for a royal visit.
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1: We don't have to wait for the royals to come in town from across the pond. We have Her Highness here most weeks with us. This week, she is among the number one royalty of all the world, as she always is. Her goodness, her niceness, her sweetness, her beautifulness, her analysis, which there is no equal. Our very own Highness Princess Diana, did you enjoy the visit from those other royals when they came forth to America this week? There, Your Highness.
3: I was too busy with my royal duties. I did not interact with them.
1: Oh, so you didn't see old King Chuck, huh?
3: No, I am of a higher royalty than near UK.
1: Indeed. So, Your Highness, what a week. What is your take on the events of this week? What a week this has been.
3: It's unbelievable, James. You went through some of them, and I think that it is really helpful to kind of look at it as a timeline for what happened this week, because the events run together in everyone's mind, and especially since we are in Trump time, things happen so quickly, and one event surpasses the one from the day before. And so this week, which I am looking at as one of the most brutal weeks for the Democrat Party in our lifetime, and I really want to go through the event to explain why I think that.
1: Go ahead, please, by all means.
3: The first day of the week on Monday, which everyone has sort of forgotten, started off on a map. The Texas map was upheld by the Supreme Court, which was the first state that jumped off with Trump's encouragement. For the midterms, he wanted the states with Republican governors to look at the map and basically give the Republican Party an equal playing field with the Democrats, because they have, as you said, have been doing these gerrymandering districts for decades. And Trump is looking at the midterms, and he basically advocated that Republican governors do this reevaluation. And Texas was the first. And, of course, it ran into a buzzsaw of the Democrat lawfare. And on Monday, the Supreme Court, 6-3, allowed the map to exist. So this map will be the map for the midterms. And according to all analysis I've read, likely 5 additional Republican seats for the House. Now, when you say 5 additional seats, that also means the Democrats lose 5 seats. So it is a swing, potentially, depending on the vote, but a likely swing of 10 seats. It is humongous. And no one really paid much attention to it, you know, because right on the heels of that, on the same day, your favorite governor, Ron DeSantis, proposed in Florida a new map, same day, on Monday of this week, which would likely result in 4 additional Republican seats, which would be a swing of 8. So day one of this week, we have basically a potential 18-seat swing toward the Republican Party, just based on the map reading that is going to be affected likely in the midterm. So that was Monday. Tuesday, we had the James Comey indictment by the federal grand jury, 2 counts in the Eastern District of North Carolina, which is where he made his little shell formation on the beach. He is not facing the usual rigged grand juries in the Virginia or D.C. area. This is in North Carolina that handed up two indictments, which have the potential of 5 years each in prison. And I have been reading reporting, which is very interesting, that it looks like he did this 8647 in seashells on Instagram photo in which he said, cool shell formation on my beach walk, which everyone understood signal he was sending. It was on the same day he announced on X his new book coming out. FDR Drive was the title of it, All Roads Lead to a Killer. And that was about to come out 5 days later, May 20th. And so reading the description of this novel, it's a third in the series, involves themes of extremism and a media personality inciting violence through coded language in his novel. So he did this little Instagram post on the same day he posted an advertisement for his book, and that it looks like the reporting is that the proceeds from that book for him are going to be seized because the crime, he cannot profit from proceeds from a crime. And so that would be a wrinkle that hasn't really gotten a whole lot of coverage. So that was Tuesday. On Wednesday, we had the big ruling by the Supreme Court on Louisiana versus Calais, where the Supreme Court, 6-3, as you've been discussing, it bans race-based districts under the Equal Protection Clause, the 14th Amendment. And since you've covered that thoroughly, I'll just keep going on what else happened this week. Also, on Wednesday, the same day, the Virginia Supreme Court allowed the lower federal court to block the certification of the Virginia redistricting that had happened April 21st, the week before, where Democrats were riding high. They were so excited. They had basically blocked out all Republicans in Virginia. Well, it's not being certified. So the current map is in place for the midterms, likely. So that happened Wednesday. Also, on Wednesday, the Florida legislature passed the map, both the House and the Senate in Florida, that DeSantis had proposed 2 days before. That shows how quickly that things can act when people are on board with the Trump agenda. So then on Thursday, it was announced by the Department of Justice that the Department of Justice will enforce the Supreme Court ruling everywhere in America. So this is not just a few districts, although primarily for the midterms, it's going to be southern districts, red state governors who are immediately going into action, some of whom are not. And I'm talking about Georgia right now. They're not planning to redistrict or do anything with this ruling. But the Department of Justice is going to look at all of these racially gerrymandered districts all over the country, and they will sue. So this is a huge part. The Supreme Court decision has teeth with the Department of Justice now in going to enforce it. And then another thing that happened on Friday, which got very little coverage, is the Maine race, the Maine Senate race. Janet Mills, who is the current governor of Maine, withdrew from the Democrat primary race for the Senate, leaving a man named Graham Platner, who is now going to be the Democrat nominee for Senate to be competing with Susan Collins for the Senate race. This is the guy that has a Nazi tattoo that he had covered up just a few months ago. But he had on his chest what's called a Totenkopf tattoo, a deadhead, which was a symbol of the SS Guard in Nazi Germany. And this is a guy whose social media history and all of his comments in the past are just horrendous. And this is the guy that the Democrats are running. And now every mainstream Democrat is coming out with full-throated endorsements and defense. And they are running a Nazi, a Nazi by definition that they've been using against us, which has not been true. And they have a literal one. So the whole party now is losing not only its districts, with we're talking probably more than two dozen seats it looks more likely that the Republicans, and I would not have said this 2 weeks ago, will hold the House because of these redistricting maps and the court support of it. Plus, they have, as part of their roster of new Democrats, because this guy is a leftist, a real commie, is they are running a Nazi. So to me, they have lost all moral high ground. Not that they had it much, but with this new nominee, that this is going to really be, if the Republicans can run that as part of the political argument, which they should. So this week has changed the dynamics in every single way, and they have not figured it all out yet, as you mentioned. The mainstream media hasn't covered it much in this way, but it's starting to dawn on them that this week has been an existential threat to their party's survival. So I just wanted to go through all of the details of what happened this week, because it's humongous and wonderful for America.
1: Now, Matt, cut 20, please. This was just one, Matt, cut 20. This is one of the reports on this candidate, Graham Platner, that Fox ran this week.
4: And Democrats are now rushing to support him despite a whole bunch of baggage he's bringing to this race. Look at this. Last year, Platner had to apologize after it was revealed that he had a Nazi symbol tattooed on his chest. He claimed he didn't know what it was, and then he got it covered up. He's also made controversial posts about women. He said they should take, quote, some responsibility to avoid being raped. He praised a Hamas attack that saw Israeli soldiers get killed. He's also signed on to the All Cops Are Bastards movement, suggesting that people should fight fascism with, quote, a good semi-automatic rifle. Those are his words. And he also called rural Americans, quote, racist and stupid.
1: There's your Democrat running in Maine. Do you think this guy actually is going to win? I mean, you have Democrats, including, I saw a piece today, I don't have it in front of me. I think Rahm Emanuel criticized Schumer and other Democrats for supporting this guy.
3: Nope. Rahm Emanuel has endorsed him.
1: You say what now?
3: Rahm Emanuel has endorsed him.
1: Are you kidding me?
3: I'm not kidding. I am not kidding. This is
1: are
3: why
1: you,
3: I
1: you are kidding me. You nope. are kidding me. Rahm Emanuel has actually endorsed this guy?
3: Yes. I saw the endorsement myself. So, yes.
1: What?
3: He absolutely did. They are all rushing to endorse him. That's what I'm saying. This is a big story as part of this week's events. It's enormous. And this guy, Graham Platner, is running as this everyman because he's supposedly an oyster farmer. But he does it as kind of a hobby. He comes from a very elite background, very wealthy family. He went to the most expensive private schools. And so he is not an everyman. He is a commie and a leftist, and he was basically a red diaper baby. So this idea that he is representing, you know, every rural area in Maine is a lie. And, of course, his social media is now known. He's tried to remake himself. But, you know, Susan Collins is an effective campaigner, and she is going to win. It's going to be close because this is the new Democrat Party.
1: This is astounding to me. I'm glad you corrected me on that Rahm Emanuel thing, because I saw it in passing and I thought the headline to me was just miss. I'm glad you corrected. This is just unbelievable to me that Rahm Emanuel would actually endorse this guy. There goes his presidential chances. Anyway, James Golden, Princess Diana's here. Princess, hang in there. Got a lot more to cover. Oh, man, this album, this guy. American singer, songwriter Christopher Cross was born. Tomorrow's his birthday, born in 1951. This album won 4 Grammys awards. The first, it was his debut album, won 4 Grammys. I remember like it was yesterday. Never Be the Same was on this album. And oh man, this one. And then he follows that up with.

0: Never Like Was Yesterday. Never Be the Same as on this album. And oh man, this one. And then he follows that up with Arthur's Theme from the movie. Oh man, this guy, Christopher Cross, great songwriter, great vocalist. Also, you know, he's connected. He and Michael McDonald and there's like a clique of these guys that all work together. And he's one of them. He just has a brilliant career. Christopher Cross. Happy birthday. Tomorrow's his birthday. We'll be right back.
1: The James Golden Show.

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1: Attorneys general around the United States are warning that seniors are being targeted by cyber criminals with dating scams. In Florida, statewide prosecutor John Paul says one victim freely handed over $400,000 to a scammer, which the state will recover.
2: And the scams fall into two main categories, if you can be aware of them: fear and fantasy. Scammers pressure you and induce fear to get you to send money immediately as fast as possible.
1: Florida's Attorney General James Utmeyer says law enforcement's highly trained in cyber fraud of this kind.
3: We've been able to recover over $800 million for the people of Florida, for our taxpayers, for victims.
1: Scammers using AI make it especially hard to detect. I'm James Flippin, and this is the Worldwide News Network.
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10: Students at Brooklyn College very upset that the schools decided they will not let them walk across the stage to accept their diplomas next month because it takes too long to do so.
11: 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I think that they should definitely cancel cut down on the speeches to be able to let the students walk. I think the students are what graduation is centered on, what it's about.
10: Around 4,000 students set to graduate at a ceremony at the Barclays Center on May 28th.
12: Not being able to walk across the stage, it's so heartbreaking, and it feels disrespectful to be able to see my accomplishments not being highlighted.
13: At this point, I'm just over it. I'm going to enjoy my day. It's about me. I've gotten this far.
10: Some students have started a petition to get the college to change its mind. Noah Layton, WABC News.

0: Girls Don't Cry. Oh, What a Night, December 1963. Princess Diana is here. Princess, I want to play some. I want to play a soundbite. We'll take some calls. I want you to hear this. I want your response. This was one of my favorite soundbites from the week. EPA head Lee Zeldin with Representative Rosa DeLauro, cut 36, and this is how their exchange went.
1: When climate change is flooding our streets, poisoning our air, driving up health care and disaster costs, how can the EPA justify abandoning that duty to protect Americans, to appease polluters under the false flag of economic growth?
2: Following the law, Section 202 of the Clean Air Act, where does it say anything about fighting global climate change? Loper-Bright, Supreme Court case. You're familiar with it?
1: No, I maybe others are. I'm not, but let me ask.
2: But that's really important. As a member of Congress, Loper-Bright says that we as an agency don't have the authority to get creative. If Section 202 of the Clean Air Act.
1: No, but you don't have, excuse me, you do not have the right to say climate change does not exist, that it's a hoax, and that's where this administration is coming from.
2: I understand you're upset that you don't know what Loper-Bright is. Do you know what the major policies doctrine is?
1: I'm upset because.
2: You know what the major policies doctrine is?
1: You know what, let me just.
2: You're a member of Congress. You should know.
1: Well, you have moved from someone who defended the environment to all of a sudden.
2: I'm very defensive about not knowing the two biggest landmark Supreme Court cases of the last year
1: You are very defensive about changing your policy and your positions with regard to the environment.
2: Okay.
1: Now, you just tell
2: me. You want me to tell you what the two biggest Supreme Court cases are of the last few years?
1: This is what I want you
2: Michigan
1: to tell
2: versus EPA.
1: Whoa.
2: West Virginia versus EPA.
1: You know, you're here because you need money from us. So halt for the second. And wait for the questions and answer the questions.
2: Well, I answered your question.
1: No, you
2: didn't. You didn't like my answer because you don't know what Loper-Bright is. Because you don't know what the major policies doctrine is.
1: Chairman,
2: because you're asking me. You're asking me about.
0: That's enough. Princess Diana, I love this exchange. What did you make of this?
3: Well, it was, you know, a slam dunk. And I read a terrible comment, but it made me laugh that she doesn't know those laws because she was too busy chasing Hansel and Gretel.
0: Oh, my. Oh. First of all, on that note, we'll just have to take a minute and recover. Princess Dines with us. We're going to take some calls. We also have Rod coming up with his movie review. So, just stay there. She doesn't know the laws because she was too busy chasing Hansel and Gretel.
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6: From the 77 WABC Newsroom, I'm Lisa Ritchie. A new health survey indicates more and more Americans are using drugs, including marijuana, to get to sleep. Dr. Joe Galati says any drug, whether it's edibles or even melatonin, does not get to the core issue.
7: Is it screen time? Is it the fact that you have sleep apnea? Is it the fact that you're eating too late? Are there other issues like restless leg syndrome? Are you anxious?
6: Galati says if you resort to drugs or medications to fall asleep consistently, you risk becoming addicted, and then you might have withdrawals if you try to get off the drugs. From the 77 WABC Weather Desk, Tonight, increasing cloudiness, the low 51. Tomorrow, mostly cloudy with a high of 60. And Sunday, mostly sunny skies with a high near 60. 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
15: Hey.

The James Golden Show. It's politics, but theater of the mind with James Golden, a.k.a. Bo Snerdly.

Tomorrow is the birthday of Frankie Valli, legendary singer from the Four Seasons. So many hits. Sherry, Walk Like a Man. This one, Big

0: The James Golden Show. It's politics, but theater of the mind with James Golden, a.k.a. Bose Nerdly.
1: Our first ever movie review on this, yes, the Saturday Morning Extravaganza. Rod is here. Last week, we asked Rod to let us know how he enjoyed or didn't the movie Michael. And he's here right now to bring us up to speed.
2: All right. So Wednesday, myself and my wife, we went to see the movie Michael. And I got to tell you, James, that movie was awesome, man. It was awesome. This is the very first biopic that I can honestly state. Of all the biopics that's been made about Michael Jackson, like you've seen the Jackson's American Dynasty, it's a take from that. However, it's a little bit more extended. And this movie was just about Michael Jackson. And what I mean by that is that, you know, it went through the legacy of young Michael Jackson, older Michael Jackson, his relationship with his dad, his relationship with his mom. And we had a chance to catch, you know, his manager, bodyguard, as well as the former CEO of CBS Records. Now, I want to start from the beginning. I want to start from the beginning, the early rising of Michael Jackson, when it was a young Michael Jackson. Now, this kid, his name is Giuliano Valdi, the most awesome child star I've seen in quite some time. His voice, powerful. His voice took over, and it made you attentive to this movie as it started going on. Now, the main part of this movie was Michael Jackson's meteoric rise from being with his brothers, Jackson 5, to being the solo pop star, superstar, megastar that he became at some point. However, this movie detailed in dramatic fashion his relationship with his dad. And let me tell you, that was a rocky situation when it boils down to business. Because I didn't know that Michael Jackson did not get his independence until the Bad album. The Bad album. Okay? Now, it clearly clarified his relationship with Motown. So they had Susan DePosh in the movie as well. Then they showed a little bit of his relationship with Barry Gordy, which was mind-blowing because Barry Gordy was like a father figure to Michael Jackson as such. Now, the cast that they used for this movie was ultra superb. Michael Jackson's nephew, Jafar Jackson, at some point in this movie, you could not tell the difference between Jafar and Michael Jackson. You thought Michael Jackson was playing himself in his own biopic. I mean, this movie was mind-blowing, man. The relationship that he shared with Quincy Jones. So they detailed a little bit of the Off the Wall album, because that's when he did his first solo album, which you're hearing Rock With You. In a, you know, we just heard Rock With You. But they were detailing that album. And the relationship with him and Quincy Jones was spot on golden. Spot on golden. When he got the Thriller, that was a whole nother Michael Jackson that was created. And let me tell you, like I said, I didn't realize he didn't get his independence until the Bad album. So when he made Off the Wall, there was no tour. Joe Jackson made his son do a Triumph tour with his brothers. Then he made Thriller. There was no Thriller tour. He did the Victory tour with his brothers. Now, did you know when he did the Victory tour, even though that they made an album called Victory, they never used not one song off of the album in the tour. You never saw Mick Jagger at no point. They never illustrated no songs from Victory during the Victory tour. However, when the Victory tour was over and Michael Jackson said enough is enough, that's when he walked away from his dad. Now, the way the movie starts, it shows him hitting the stage for his Bad tour.
1: Okay, here's what, because we're pressed for time. Here's what I want to do.
2: What?
1: I want to go see the movie.
2: You told me illustrate it. I'm trying to tell you. I broke it down.
1: You did it.
2: Very last call.
1: You did it, but I don't want to spoil to give spoilers to everybody else either.
2: Yeah.
1: It sounds incredible.
2: Nah, listen. Rod. This was a very incredible movie. Coleman Domingo as his dad. Woo.
1: So Rotten, whatever it is, Apples, they said thumbs down on the movie. You're saying this is not a thumbs down movie.
2: No. You have to see it for yourself. You have to see it to believe it. Total embodiment of Michael Jackson. Antoine Fuqua did an excellent job. Jafar Jackson, oh my God, this kid played his uncle to a T. To a T, James. To a T. To a T.
1: All right.
2: Neil Long as his mom. Now, Nia Long as his mom, she had a few, you know, voicing, you know, parts where, you know, she spoke in the movie. But some of the things that she said in this movie, that's why I said something about the Jacksons movie, The American Dynasty. So a lot of the things that was said in that movie was a part of the script for this movie. So,
1: okay.
2: But you have to see it. Ladies and gentlemen, okay. Michael was an awesome experience. You have to see it for yourself. Now, it's a lot of people that might not like it because of the extracurricular activities that took on. However, this right here, about his music career and the way that he took over his music career, you have to see it. You have to see it. Oh, you got it.
1: Boom.
2: To see it. Yeah. Subpar job. Yes.
1: Rod's suggestion is Shimon. Go see Michael.
2: Shimon.
1: Okay. Shimon. Shimon. Shimon, y'all. Okay, Princess, thank you, Rod, so much. First ever movie review, the movie Michael. Princess Di is here. We have people on the telephones. Princess, let you and I grab some calls. Jim is calling us from Boston. Jim up in Boston, how are you this morning? Good morning.
3: I'm very well, James. And hello, Princess Di.
4: Hello.
3: I'm very happy to hear from you again. James, you've been questioning a lot about coordination, and I'm here to explain it. Princess Di, have you ever heard the word, the name Ernst Fraenkel?
4: Yes.
3: Who was Ernst Fraenkel? Could you let people know?
1: Well, you go ahead. Make your point, because we don't have a lot of time to go through a long history. Just give us your point.
3: Ernst was a German who served in the First World, highly decorated, became an attorney, and in 1933, as a Jewish attorney in Germany, he was allowed to practice law in Germany because of Hindenburg's exception. He had the most profound view of the inner workings of the Nazi state, and it was called the dual state.
1: Okay, I need a point here, not a history lesson, as much as I appreciate it. This is radio. We got to get to your point. What is the point you want to make?
3: The symptoms of authoritarian societies. They have the dual state, and they also have what they call Gleichschaltung. Gleichschaltung is also the organizing principle for the civil society. When you use these two methods, then you can completely control your society for political purposes. This is how authoritarians work. And when you have these symptoms, you have an authoritarian political party, which can then lead us to examining the true high crimes of this party, which are the high crimes.
1: Okay, Jim, I have to ask, where is this going? What's the point?
3: An indictment to the entire Democratic Party so that we can eliminate them.
1: Thank you. That's the point. The Democrat Party has been acting as an authoritarian party using a political method that has been described here that Jim from Boston is trying to tell us about. I wish we had 45 minutes to lay it out, but we don't, which is why I have to have you get to your point. Diana, you want to make a quick comment on that, or let's move on to another call? Your choice.
4: No, I think that the Democrat Party is ending itself. I mean, they're cheating for so many decades, and their manipulation has given them a presence in a government that does not reflect their actual strength in the country. And that is about to change. That has changed as of this week with court rulings. So what he described is being pushed back on.
1: Jim, I would love to talk with you at length about this if we could figure out a way to do it so you could run through the history, because I am a student of history, and I'd love to hear more on what you had to say. Thank you for the call, Al, in New Hyde Park. You are next.
5: Hey, James, thank you very much for taking my call. I'm a big fan. Two quick points. I'm a music guy like you. Just want to let you know I was one of New York City's first disco DJs back in 72 to about 82. But the reason I called is, why don't we just call our country the United States of Investigations? Since the Hillary Clinton email scandal, all the way up through all this, James Comey, John Brennan Clapper, my crystal ball tells me nothing will happen to these people other than maybe some legal fees. What are your thoughts? Oh, and happy birthday, Lou Graham, who's a good friend of mine.
1: Boom. You got a lot in there. Well, I'm going to turn that over to Princess Diana. What's going to happen with all these investigations, do you think?
4: Well, I think that there are going to be accountability finally. And I think that's the greatest temptation of the people on our side, because what your caller described is true. Up until now, nothing has ever happened. Nobody is held accountable. And so the temptation is, when you see someone misbehaving or being, you know, a criminal, you just say, oh, nothing will happen to them, and these people never get caught. That has changed. And the Comey indictment is the first of an avalanche.
1: Wow. Well, I'm hoping that things will change with some, because I'm telling you, what he articulated, I think that's the way many people feel. Yep. We keep waiting and waiting and waiting. Yep. Yeah. So right on, right on. Let's move over to San Diego, California. San Diego, Tim, you're up. How are you?
6: Hey there. Hello, you two. Nice to talk to you on a Saturday. Real quick here, I'm going to sort of change gears a little bit, but I want to, you mentioned Christopher Cross earlier, and you know, he was everywhere. There was Christopher Cross ubiquity back then when that record came out. But there's a gentleman you may have heard of called Rick Beato, who's on YouTube, and he interviewed,
1: of course,
6: Cross. Yeah, you know,
1: of course.
6: I know. James, I knew you would know, for God's sake. But anyway, he interviewed Christopher Cross. Do you know that guitar solo at the end of Ride Like the Wind is Christopher Cross? He's an unbelievable guitar player, that guy. That's one thing, you know, the singing, the songwriting, all that stuff. But the hidden fact, if you will, is that he was an amazing guitarist and still is an amazing guitarist. I had no idea until about a year ago when he interviewed him. So,
1: well, that is, and you talk about somebody that's doing great work as an interview of music. This guy's in a class by himself.
6: He is. He's unbelievable.
1: Yeah. Yeah. Tim, thank you for the call. I appreciate it. Let's check in with Chris up in the Catskills in New York. We go from the California to New York. Chris, you're up next. Got to make it quick, my friend, sadly. What is the point you'd like to make?
7: Good morning. I think it's going to be an interesting test of which political ideologies have the most traction nationwide, because with the gas prices being so high for so long, it would beg the question that the party leadership is going to change potentially in both houses, but we'll have to see how much of a hold the MAGA movement and the underpinnings of the ideologies that are associated with that are going to have an effect on the ballot box come in November, because unfortunately the Democratic Party has been associated with having a battle against the fossil fuel industry, negatively affecting gas prices. So that's something that could potentially mitigate any gains they could have from these ridiculously high gas prices and the way that this invasion against Iran is being handled. But hopefully we'll get some more reasonable Democratic candidates, and Sherrod Brown can win his Ohio Senate seat. And then maybe, you know, I'm probably delusional,
1: I'm sorry, Chris. I'm sorry, Chris. The Sherrod Brown thing, man, that's wishful thinking, bro. We'll see. I mean, it could happen, but I don't think so. Now, I think the issue of gas prices is going to be critical. I saw some new polling on it. Republicans are blaming Trump. Even some Republicans are. But I don't think looking at gas prices today and looking at gas prices in November is quite the accurate barometer. Princess Diana, let me turn over Chris's analysis to you and for your analysis.
4: Well, I agree. I think that Trump is correct in that the prices will drop like a rock as soon as this situation is resolved. And if you notice, James, let me tell you the best indication that things are going amazingly for Trump's position in Iran is that there is hardly any coverage of that whole conflict. If you've noticed, the mainstream has just not been covering Iran. And so that means that the blockade is working, the squeeze play is working, and so this regime in Iran is not long for this world. And that is the key when the prices will come down. And I think everyone understands it's going to be well before the elections.
1: Boom. We have time for one more if we can do it quick, and that would be Princess Diana. Adam is calling in.
4: Oh,
1: good
4: yay.
1: Morning, Adam.
8: Good morning, sir. How you doing today?
1: I'm fine, and Princess is here as well.
8: Good morning, Princess.
4: So glad to hear your voice, Adam. How are you feeling?
8: Not too good, but I'm okay. I'm just making it through.
4: Okay. Well, you're always in our prayers. You know that.
8: Thank you. Mr.
1: Adam?
8: Mr. Golden, what's going on, sir?
1: Nothing much. You know, I played the story that you sent me this week. I played excerpts from that news story. And
8: right.
1: Thank you for sending it. We talked about that. And then there's another horrible story in Houston that we have not had any comment on. I played that, the two of those. So I just wanted you to know that the stories that you send for you, that you think are important, will be reviewed. And in many cases, can't promise everyone, but we sure did give it some light this morning. So thank you for making all of us aware of that story, Adam.
8: I appreciate that, sir. I appreciate it.
1: All right. Thank you, Adam. We hope you feel better, my friend. Thank you so much for calling in. And again, thank you for sending that story. Princess, I'm looking at the clock. Give me a quick time frame, Matt. How much time do we have? I wanted to play one soundbite. We're going to take a break. Princess, hold on. If we have time to play one soundbite, we'll play it when we get back. Princess Diana's here. Snowy. And the Godfather of Soul, who has a birthday tomorrow, heavenly birthday, passed away in December 2006. Brown changed everything. Changed the game. Period. Of showbiz, of music in America. He is the beginning of funk, although Sly and the Family Stone were the innovators. Brown changed the game. James Brown, Soul Brother number one. Godfather of Soul, hardest working man in show business. I saw him at the Apollo when I was a kid. There was only one. There is only one. James Brown. Happy heavenly birthday to the Godfather of Soul. We'll be right back.

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4: Extra. Following the successful Artemis II mission, NASA is prepping for the next one, Artemis III, scheduled to launch next year. The rocket's been loaded onto a barge in Louisiana, and it will be delivered to Kennedy Space Center in Florida. The next goal will be test docking with lunar landers ahead of a mission to bring astronauts to the moon's surface.
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6: Extra.
10: Governor Kathy Hochul is shooting down New York City Mayor Zohran Mamdani's proposal to reduce the pass-through entity tax credit in order to help the city get out of a multi-billion dollar budget hole. Hochul says it's seen as an income tax increase and instead the city should cut spending.
11: Look at your expenses. What is growing exponentially? They have programs that are growing not 4% a year, but 4% a month.
10: Hochul says the state has done their part and the city should cut spending to balance its budget.
11: It's crystal clear that we already have helped them, and I wanted to do it early enough so they would have the clarity to know what resources they could count on from the state.
10: Mamdani says reducing the pass-through entity tax credit would mainly impact wealthy New Yorkers and raise $1 billion for the city. I'm Lisa Ritchie, 77 WABC News.

0: The James Golden Show. It's politics, but theater of the mind with James Golden, a.k.a. Bose Nerdly.
1: Princess Diana is here as our show winds down. Princess, I got one quick one I want to play for you out of Ohio. You voters in Ohio, listen to this. This was at a hearing. There's a black representative. His name is Josh Williams. Listen to the way he was received when he made this comment, cut 17. And this is Josh Williams.
2: But when I'm looking for a witness that would honestly have a discussion about protecting children, Planned Parenthood is not the witness that I would look to. Since more black babies have died in the womb because of your organization. So, to be fair.
3: I thought we were being civil and respectful today, Chair Thomas.
4: Please keep your comments to the bill.
2: I am being civil.
5: Chair, point of order. Point of order on the questioning here. I mean, come on. Denigrating the entire organization? Please.
4: Go ahead. Please proceed.
2: Okay, thank you. So,
1: listen to the way they responded for him for just telling the truth. Oh, come on. I thought we were being civil here, Princess Diana. Final comments of the day.
6: They tried to shame him and embarrass him, and he was absolutely civil and truthful, which they cannot stand.
1: Absolutely. And, you know, I played a clip at the end of with Brian Gill this week that I'm going to find a way to play again because it's a horrific quote, but it's necessary. Princess, most monumental week in American in our lifetime for the Democrats. And thank you for that superb analysis, as always.
6: Thank you, Sir James, the Duke of Democracy, as always.
1: All right, ladies and gentlemen, we're going to wrap it up today remembering the life of Jessica Cleaves. You won't hear her on this. She was always in the background, except she did two lead vocals for the early Earth, Wind, and Fire. She was part of that group. Jessica Cleaves, also with the Friends of Distinction, had many hits. You remember her in the background. She did work with Parliament Funkadelic and Raw Silk. Jessica Cleaves, just an amazing, amazing vocalist, passed away on this day in 2014. Love to you, Jessica. You just amazing life in music. We gotta go, folks. What a week this has been. May God bless and protect each and every single one of you. Your loved ones, your families. I always have so much love for you. And gratitude for your allowing me to be part of your life experience. Looking forward to catching up with you, God willing, this coming week. See what else happens in this great American experience. Thank you for being part of it. Until the next time, I bid you adieu.

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3: Saturday morning, 10 a.m., everyone's favorite economist, that would be Larry Kudlow, by the way, is just coming up. First of all, the news, beginning with the weather. Brisk and cloudy today, the high 60. Tomorrow, mostly sunny, 61. And Monday, mostly sunny at 71. Good morning, I'm John Terrett. Newark-based airline Spirit is cancelling all flights and going out of business, at least for now. The discount airline announced at 3 a.m. this morning it will immediately wind down operations after failing to secure creditor support for a government bailout plan. The shutdown will affect thousands of employees at Newark Airport and elsewhere around the country. The collapse of the airline is apparently due to a doubling of jet fuel prices during the Iran war. Analysts say the company has also not been managed very well. Spirit said in a statement that passengers who book flights with credit cards or debit cards will automatically get refunds, and those who book flights via a travel agent should contact the travel agent directly to request a refund. President Trump has said he's not happy about it, but he is willing to rescue Spirit, but only if it's a good deal for America. Monica Nelson.
4: Trump told reporters that the government is driving a tough deal and added, if we could do it, we'd do it, but only if it's a good deal. Spirit Airlines is looking for a government bailout of $500 million to avoid having to cease operations.
3: The deal is still on the table, though. Meanwhile, travel editor Peter Greenberg says the low-cost carrier is in such a bad financial shape that it cannot steal a page from its rival JetBlue over at JFK.
5: They put up 20 of their airplanes as collateral and secured a $500 million loan against those aircraft. Spirit can't do that. They're leasing their planes. They already gave back half their fleet, so they don't own those assets.
3: And Greenberg says many people, including the president, as you've just heard, are not at all sure about the bailout in the first place.
5: That opened the door for every other airline that's a low-cost carrier to knock on the door of the government saying, hey, how about us? So now you have Frontier, you have Allegiant, you have Avelo saying, okay, how about bailing us out?
3: Now, other news, and the Justice Department has released a new video of the attempted attack at the White House Correspondents' Dinner last weekend. U.S. Attorney for the District of Columbia, Jeanine Pirro, says the video shows the suspect, Cole Allen, shooting a Secret Service officer and claimed there's no evidence the officer was hit by friendly fire. Pirro also said the new video shows Allen casing the Hilton Hotel the day before the attempted attack. Allen is facing federal charges, including attempting to assassinate the President of the United States. And talking of the President, he signed an executive order to expand sanctions on Cuba. The measure targets officials, supporters, and financial networks all tied to Havana. The White House says the move counters Cuba's influence and holds its government accountable for human rights violations and national security threats. The order comes after the U.S. blocked oil shipments to Cuba back in January, a move the United Nations on the east side of Manhattan says has fueled a humanitarian crisis on the island. The U.S. is pulling 5,000 troops out of Germany. Pentagon officials say the move comes after President Trump was angered by the German chancellor who criticized the war with Iran. Chancellor Merz told high school students this week, the Americans obviously have no strategy. He also compared the war to previous conflicts in Afghanistan and Iraq. Meanwhile, President Trump says Iran has made strides with its latest peace offer, but he adds he's not satisfied yet. President Trump spoke to reporters before departing for Florida.
6: It's a very disjointed leadership, and with that being said, they all want to make a deal, but they're all messed up.
3: The president also addressed the 60-day mark for the War Powers Resolution, which says U.S. forces must be removed from conflict if the Congress hasn't authorized the war. President Trump dismissed the deadline, saying it's never been used before. Why should we be any different? President Trump also questioned the constitutionality of enforcing the 60-day mark.
6: Most people consider it totally unconstitutional. Also, we had a ceasefire, so that gives you additional time.
3: Now some news from the tri-state, and there's been a tragic turn to a bicycle accident on Long Island more than a month ago. Andrew Whitman reports.
7: It happened on March 24th on Route 25A in Miller Place. 14-year-old Andrew Salgado rode his bike into the passenger side of a turning pickup truck. He then fell off the bicycle. That's when the rear passenger side tires of the truck ran him over. Salgado was hospitalized and had been in critical condition ever since. On Friday, Suffolk County Police announced Salgado had died from his injuries. The pickup driver was the one who called police. It doesn't appear any criminal charges will be filed.
3: Hundreds of people and union groups filed into Washington Square Park yesterday afternoon for a rally to call for putting the working class before and above billionaires.
8: There's no reason why a 70, 80-year-old should be working full-time hours now if they can't afford or didn't have the opportunity to have a retirement plan in place, like a pension or anything.
3: That's union worker Nikita Marzano of the Laborers International Union of North America at the demonstration, which was one of many May Day events in New York City and around the country. New Jersey Transit and Meadowland business leaders have been getting together to go over plans for accommodating the World Cup fans coming here this summer in about 40 days. Levon Putney reports.
9: First of all, when it comes to World Cup fans posting on social media about walking along the Turnpike or Route 3 to get to the Meadowlands for the matches,
10: it is the most dangerous thing I've ever heard of.
9: NJ Transit Chief Chris Kaluri trying to knock out that urge. While it could be easier to walk to and from some of the hotels in the Meadowlands, and some still have rooms.
11: It's picked up, but we would have expected to be sold out by now, when we're not. We think we'll be sold out by the time World Cup comes.
9: Meadowlands Chamber of Commerce's Jim Kirkos all at a Friday morning breakfast for local business leaders to ask questions about World Cup plans.
3: The weather now. Brisk and cloudy today, 60 the high. Tomorrow, mostly sunny, 61. Monday, mostly sunny, 71. 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I'm John Terrett.
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1: 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And please, during the week, little plug, Fox Business Network, fabulous Fox Business, 4 to 5 p.m. every day, Monday through Friday. Name of the show is Kudlow, 4 to 5 p.m. Monday through Friday. The name of the show is Kudlow. Please join us. If you can't make it, just text your favorite 9-year-old and she will show you how to DVR the show and you'll never miss a thing. And to begin with, a couple of important points. By the way, lest I forget, because we don't get to the stock market hour until the third hour of the show. But April's stock market's the best performing month in 5 years. How about that? 5 years. In fact, the American economy outperforming expectations of all of its critics, despite the fact that we're temporarily getting higher gasoline prices. I get that. $4, $4.30, $4.35. It will soon be over. And in fact, there'll be strikes. I think additional strikes on Iran are coming up, listening to the president in the last day or two. Probably the finishing touches. Another 2 weeks, perhaps. Anyway, I just wanted to mention that. Best stock market in 5 years, okay? Just in case people lose hope in the American economy. Don't do it. Now, I want to begin with, I'm not a poll-driven guy. Never have been, never will be. Voters vote. Polls don't vote. But it is interesting to me, and we talked about it on the TV show yesterday, the Harvard-Harris poll. Very good poll, highly respected poll, and a poll, I might add, that's evenly weighted between Democrats and Republicans. This is the Harvard-Harris CAPS poll. Registered voters, 2,745 registered voters. The split was 977 Republicans, 984 Democrats, and then 785 independents. So R's and D's, you know, pretty much split 50-50. It's not a heavily weighted Democratic poll, as so many are. Most of them are. Anyway, Mark Penn, you may know him, smart guy, very moderate, conservative Democrat. He was an advisor to President Clinton, Bill Clinton, years ago. He's no crazy. And the interesting thing about this poll is that while it talks about the same issues as so many other polls, same issues, Iran, the economy, affordability, border security, immigration, etc., etc., it shows completely different results than other polls, than lefty polls, than the mainstream legacy lefty media polling, which is always heavily weighted towards Democrats, regardless of the fact that Mr. Trump got 50% of the vote in 2024. Anyway, listen to these numbers. On Iran, starting here, on Iran, 74% of the voters polled here believe the U.S. is currently winning. Now, virtually every press organization is telling us Iran is winning or stalemating. But hang on a second. 74% of these polled said the U.S. is winning. Another 74% believe Iran should be prevented from obtaining nukes. 66% want Mr. Trump to insist on all major conditions in any negotiation. That is an unconditional surrender. And 57% approve of the blockade. It's very important. Phenomenal support for what President Trump is doing in Iran. From this poll, which is run by Democrat Mark Penn, but is an evenly weighted poll between R's and D's. Now, it's registered voters. It's not likely voters. But nonetheless, it tells a completely different story than most of the media polling. And there's a warning here. There's a warning here. As former Speaker Newt Gingrich has said, Democrats have become the pro-Iran party, and that is not a good place to be. And I've said many times, Iran is going to be a sleeper issue come the midterms. When the dust clears, and Mr. Trump gets the credit he deserves, and America wins this war, and we completely end the crazy Iranian regime, the mullahs, most gruesome regime since the Nazis of the 1930s and 40s. It's going to be a sleeper issue come November in the midterms. Nobody is assuming. I mean, I hardly ever see any reference to it because all these papers, I don't care whether it's the front page of the Wall Street Journal or the Washington Post or the New York Times, they're all assuming that this war will hurt Trump. I'm here to tell you it is likely it will help him and the GOP enormously. Enormously. And the Democrats are digging themselves a hole. Being pro-Iran is essentially what they're doing. And then the poll goes on. Other issues. On the economy, key issues. People are very worried about inflation, prices, affordability. Absolutely. Then when you ask them in this poll, who do you trust more to manage the economy? The responses are Mr. Trump and the Republicans, 53, Democrats, 47. A 6-point deficit for Democrats. Once again, so many of these media polls, which are heavily weighted towards Democrats, assume because people are worried about affordability, they want to go back to Democratic-run policies. I don't think so. I don't think so. Another point. Open borders. Big issue. 58% think Democrats are in favor of open borders. 58% think Democrats are in favor of open borders, where folks do not want open borders. Another vulnerability. Closing the borders. It's one of these 80-20 issues. All right, maybe 75-25. Another one. Voter IDs, right? Voter IDs, citizenship papers. 65% of those polled think Democrats are against voter ID requirements. That is correct. They are. And they like it very much that Republicans are in favor of voter IDs. So I'm knocking out a bunch of issues here. Iran, closing the border, affordability in the economy, the Harvard-Harris poll, which is evenly split between Democrat and Republican straws, are suggesting the Democrats have a huge deficit. One issue after another. finally, the race for Congress. I mean, you know, you'd think the Democrats are ahead by 10 points, given the press coverage day in and day out, and all the propaganda you get, which is covered heavily by the media. The Harvard-Harris poll shows 50-50 in the race for Congress, which probably means GOP is ahead, well ahead, because down through the years, if the Republicans are 5 or 6 points off, that means they're going to do very well because so many of these polls are unbalanced. This poll is not. Now, I always say polls are not votes. Only votes are votes. But I will also say that the press coverage is never fair. The legacy media is a lefty media. And again, I don't care what paper it is. Maybe the best one I know of is the New York Post. But the Harvard-Harris poll, Mark Penn's poll, suggests the Democrats may be in for a shock. Now, we're just beginning the month of May. The election is not until November. I get that. But you think these numbers are going to change a lot? Democrats are for open borders. Democrats are big spenders. Democrats don't care about affordability. We're still suffering. We're still suffering from Biden's affordability and Jay Powell at the Fed, his highest inflation in 40 years. But really the biggest surprise coming out of here is the tremendous support for the war in Iran. Absolutely tremendous, tremendous support. I almost didn't believe it. I had Mark Penn on the TV show last night. We had him on with Reince Priebus. Very, very smart guy. Reince is a former chairman of the Republican National Committee. He was former chief of staff for President Trump in the first term. And they both agreed. The outcome's hard to predict, but right now people may be very, very surprised at what happens. Come November, the consensus wisdom is going to be very, very wrong. Let me just repeat this. 74% of these polled are in favor, think the U.S. is winning in Iran, And 74% believe we must prevent Iran from obtaining nukes. And 66% want Trump to insist on all his major conditions, and 57% approve of the blockade. By the way, 54% said the U.S. has all advantage, 52% support U.S. military strikes on Iran. I'm telling you, maybe a big surprise come November. I know it's only May, and I know it's only one poll, but it's a good poll. Some sense, I think the handwriting's on the wall. I'll say it again. What Mr. Trump is doing in Iran, which is changing the arc of history, which is destroying a country, which is as gruesome as any regime we have seen since World War II, the fascists and the Nazis, which hates America, which hates Israel. These radical Islamists running Iran are being crushed by President Trump. He has the backbone to do it. All the modern-day presidents have argued that Iran is a threat, but none of them had anything to do about it except Donald Trump. And American voters are a lot smarter than people may think. They want this regime erased. And they respect and encourage and support President Trump for doing it. I'm Kudlow. We'll be right back.
0: This is the Larry Kudlow Show. 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
2: Extra.
3: Artificial intelligence data centers are leading to a massive surge in demand, especially, experts say, over the next several years in terms of electricity. And it's led to a growing concern about who pays for all this new infrastructure.
4: If they're the big addition to new electricity going forward, then they're going to be paying for that new electricity.
3: That's David Holt. He heads the Consumer Energy Alliance and says high-tech companies should be paying for the new infrastructure.
4: The state of

0: electricity going forward, then they're going to be paying for that new electricity.
1: That's David Holt. He heads the Consumer Energy Alliance and says high-tech companies should be paying for the new infrastructure.
0: The state of Texas is looking to the data centers and the AI developers to carry their weight.
1: The latest projection from the Electric Reliability Council says that within the next 6 years, demand will be running quadruple of what it has been.
2: I'm James Flippin, and this is the Worldwide News Network.
3: May is Mental Health Month. 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
4: This is Rita Cosby. Too often people suffer quietly, afraid to speak up, or unsure where to turn. But talking about mental health doesn't make you weak. 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Because no one should have to face their struggles alone.
3: May is Mental Health Month. 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
7: The preceding may contain forward-looking statements which may not be realized.
6: A salute to America. One nation under God.
8: Well, we had some very good news out of the pharma industry this week from Revolution Medicines. This is a pharma company that has made a drug that's very, very promising when it comes to the battling of really what is considered to be the most common deadly form of cancer. The most deadly form, I should say, and that is pancreatic cancer. Revolution Medicines has a pill. It's not an injection. It's just a pill. It's called Diraxonrasib, and it has raised the survival rates sometimes by two or three times for people suffering with pancreatic cancer. Now, from the stock point of view, of course, that's paid off. The shares of Revolution Medicines are up 243% from where they were a year ago today, but we just learned at the end of the week that the Trump administration is going to be making it easier for people to get that pill, even though it's still officially in the late experimental stages. Good news from pharma.
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14: As I said at the top, April is the April past, right? Today's May 2nd. April is the best month for stocks since 2020.

0: about that since the announcement of the vaccine in 2020, courtesy of my pal John Carney, who will be here at the top of the next hour. The Dow is flirting with new record highs. The S&P has hit a record high. And for the wartime economy, which really is not our war, it's Iran that's getting clobbered. Their economy is getting smashed. We'll talk a lot more about that over the course of the show. But here in the States, Matt, we are in a manufacturing boom. That's right. The Institute for Supply Managers, fourth straight month of rising manufacturing production, new orders. By the way, the S&P Global, their ISM manufacturing index, has been rising for quite some time. In the GDP report, no, it wasn't a fabulous report. 2.7% for the last year is not all bad. It's nearly 3%. If we hadn't had a Democratic shutdown last winter, it would have been a little bit higher. But business investment is booming, booming. So-called CapEx in Wall Street lingo. Capital expenditures, which means more jobs, better training, higher wages, more productivity, and better economic growth. All that is happening. Naysayers notwithstanding, the fact remains the economy is resilient and strong. And yeah, we got high gasoline prices, but that's only going to last a little while longer. And that will help too. And finally, Jay Powell, who thinks he's a martyr and thinks he wants to be chairman for life, guess what? He's not going to be. His term ends in 2 weeks, a fortnight. He wants to stay on the Federal Reserve Board. My suggestion to Kevin Warsh, the incoming new chairman, reformer, just take away Powell's parking spot. You'll see how long he lasts. I'm Kudlow. We'll be right back with General Jack Keane. Please stick around.
1: You're so like the lady with a mystic smile. Is it only 'cause you're...
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4: I'm Lisa Ritchie in the 77 WABC Newsroom. LIRR workers could be going on strike in a matter of weeks as the workers' union and the MTA are showing they are nowhere close to a deal. It would be the first strike in over 30 years for the railroad. Union leadership and MTA Chair General Lieber traded blows on Thursday.
5: We are ready to settle this today. The only thing preventing that is the MTA's failure to act. The clock is ticking.
6: The suggestion that the MTA has not been willing to negotiate is nonsense.
4: Over 300,000 LIRR riders could be affected on May 16th if a deal doesn't get done. The two sides are fighting over the size of a pay bump in the fourth year of a new contract. From the WABC Weather Center, increasing clouds tonight, the low 51. Cloudy tomorrow, high 60. 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
0: And we welcome back to the show General Jack Keane, who is a great man, by the way, and has taught me so much down through the years, particularly in this war, but not only this war. In any event, he is the chairman of the Institute for the Study of War. He's Fox News senior strategic analyst. He is a Presidential Medal of Freedom recipient. I was in the room when he got it. And it's wonderful to have you back, General Keane. You probably saw our Peter Doocy, Fox News Peter Doocy, talking to President Trump yesterday about the latest Iranian proposal, which Mr. Trump has rejected. And Doocy says, Trump says, do we want to go and just blast the hell out of him and finish him forever, or do we want to try to make a deal? I mean, those are the options. This is President Trump. And Peter Doocy says, do you want to go blast the hell out of them? And the president says, I prefer not, on a human basis, prefer not. But that's the option. And he says, they're a very disjointed unit ship, very disjointed. One group wants to make a certain deal. The other group wants to make a certain deal, including the hardliners, et cetera, et cetera. We know that the CENTCOM presented various options. It just seems, General Keane, that they're going to take your advice and resume and finish the military combat operations. I'm wondering if you see it the same way.
27: Yeah, I pretty much do. I think where this regime is,
1: they're not going to be able to make a deal that would be acceptable to the president. The people who are running the regime now, Larry, are very much in the previous ilk of Khamenei, you know, who ran the regime for years. And obviously, that's the Ayatollah, and we killed him outright. You know, he was never making any consequential deal with us. And yeah, obviously, back in 2015, he did make a deal with Obama. But we all know what that was like. That was very favorable to the Iranians. Trump would never make a deal like that. And the IRGC leadership, which is now truly running Iran, they're not going to make that kind of a deal. So their emissaries come out and talk to our negotiators, and they have promises of making concessions. But then when it really gets down to actually making the concession, they don't do it. And so what's really happening here? And you see it. I mean, you've talked about it. They shut down the Straits of Hormuz for what reason? They did that to see if President Trump would stop the war based on the political economic pressure. He did that. And he wanted to go into negotiations to achieve an end. And I understand that. I think it would have been better, frankly, to continue to pursue the war. But he wanted to at least try that. So we're 3 weeks into this now. And they, in a sense, believe this is kind of working for them because we set a 2-week deadline and they really wanted to go past that. And by offering some hope that there would be a settlement in terms of negotiations, we continue to do that. We extended it a week and now we're at the indefinite stage. But I think President Trump is at the point where he's exhausted all of the realistic opportunities to make a deal. And I applaud him for persevering and wanting to do that as his objective. And he would much rather get them to surrender everything to us rather than to have to physically destroy everything. That's kind of the choice, I think, that he's making. But now we're at a point, Larry, where there is not going to be a deal. He sees that, understands that. And we're likely seeing the commencement of some kind of military operations here, unless some way, somehow, the IRGC leadership would fold completely. And I really don't see that. I mean, those people who are advising the president that just stick with the blockade, Mr. President, because eventually they will face economic collapse. And that is true. I don't dispute those facts. But what they have to understand is the IRGC leadership is absolutely committed to one objective, surviving as a regime and as leaders of that regime. They will let their people suffer for weeks and months in terms of serious economic peril with electricity going out, gas lines, food shortages, you name it. They will put their people through that hell so that they can survive and not make a deal. So where I think we're on a path here where return of some military activity and maybe full thrusted military activity as well. And I think the sooner we get at that, Larry, the better, because we can finish it in a couple of weeks and begin to so undermine this regime that it will likely eventually fracture and fall apart. I also think one other thing we should be doing is the CIA and the Mossad should be working covertly in earnest to undermine the regime and to assist the Iranian people. The military here is handling the kinetic side of it. That piece is more appropriately in their hands. And I think that work should be done every single day. And it would also give the Iranian people hope. After this regime is crushed militarily and crushed economically, they will likely be very vulnerable. And so that's another pathway that we should be working on in parallel to the return to military operations.
0: You know, one of your points is such a great point, and it's hard to understand, but I think you've made us, or you've helped us to understand. The embargo and the blockade is working including what Scott Bessent is doing at the Treasury. I interviewed him last Wednesday. Economic fury along with epic fury. But they don't think the way we think. So whatever the suffering is on the part of Iranian people, ordinary Iranian folks, families and so forth, they don't care. Their only goal is to stay in power. And they'll do whatever it takes. So the economic decline, economic implosion, it doesn't have the impact it might have here or in a more civilized country or a more civilized government. That's a really important point. You made it. There's a great story in the New York Post, or actually it was probably off of Fox News I'm looking at. Retired top U.S. general says Trump has only one option with Iran, resume bombing. They just don't think the way. They don't care if the economy implodes for ordinary Iranians, do they?
1: No, and I understand. I mean, we are who we are. We have strong values here. We're reasonable, logic, intelligent people. And so when you look at the Iranian regime and you look at what we're going to do, and listen, what Bessent is doing, I absolutely applaud exactly what he's doing. I mean, it is formidable and it is comprehensive. And you add what we're doing in terms of denying them all exports, 100% denial of export by sea. Obviously, they're doing some things by land to compensate, but it's not going to be even come close. So when you look at that, reasonable people would be squeezed so hard that they're going to make a deal. No. That's not who these guys really are. I mean, if you just look at Aman Vahidi, if you look at a portrait of this guy, we were talking about it, you and me.
0: Mm-hmm.
1: I mean, this guy looks evil. And the reason why he looks evil is because he is evil.
0: Mm-hmm.
1: He doesn't look at life and values the way we do. And you can't look at these regime leaders through that prism. You got to look at it from their perspective. And that's why in our intelligence service, so our audience understands, they represent like a red team, we call it in the military. And they try to think and portray what the enemy is doing and what would the enemy do to us and what are they thinking? What are the values that are driving them to come to this conclusion? And that's why intelligence services are so valuable in assisting decision makers to make the right calls here. And that's what you and I are trying to do here. Think in the terms of their value system, what is really important to them. I mean, my God, we're not publicizing it, but they are hanging people every single day. They're political opponents. And all they did, they demonstrated against them. Did they take up arms against them? No. What did they do? They stood in a street with other people. That's all they did. And they're systematically hanging them every single day, in addition to the 30,000 that they mowed down in the streets. These guys haven't changed one iota, and they're not capable of making a change.
0: What I gather, and we don't know with certainty what the latest Iranian offer was, quote-unquote Iranian offer, but what I gather from various reports and a couple of contacts, they don't want to definitively give up their nuclear capabilities. They're hanging on to that. I mean, they're trying to make some kind of deal with respect to the blockade and or reopening the Strait of Hormuz. But when it comes to the nuclear part of it, it's all very vague and they want to discuss a discussion. I mean, it's typical Iranian, you know, they string you along forever, as you pointed out many times. They're not giving up their nukes. They're not giving up their enriched uranium either. I mean, so I think that is what is blocking President Trump from accepting any offer at all or sending people back to Islamabad, you know, whatever it is, 15 hours on the airplane. They're not even on the same page as we are with respect to the nuclear threat. And that's the essence of this whole thing.
1: Yeah, you're absolutely right about that. Again, for our audience to understand, it's not just having the nuclear weapon. It's having a capability close enough to have it in their desire. They believe that just even the threat of having that nuclear weapon gives them leverage in the region. And the evidence supports that conclusion. The think of this. The Arab states, most of the Arab states, except for the UAE and Qatar, did not respond after they have been attacked hundreds of times and had people killed. They still haven't responded. And why is that? If you ask them to this day, if they would actually be honest with us, why haven't you gone against this regime? Because they still believe at the end of the day, if the regime survives, the regime is going to have leverage against them. And it's extraordinary what they've been able to do and influence with just having the threat they will eventually have a nuclear weapon. They knew if they had a nuclear weapon, they believe it would guarantee the preservation of the regime. Saddam Hussein, if he had a nuclear weapon, no war. They watched Gaddafi give up nuclear weapons because he was afraid of a war. And that was the reality of that. So that's why it's so important to them, because it's tied to the preservation of the regime. And even short of having the weapon, they have proven for many decades that just in the pursuit of a nuclear weapon and being close to it gives them huge geopolitical influence in the region. So that is why that is on the table, and they want what? They want enrichment and the capability to continue enrichment. They'll say, well, we want to have it just for civil nuclear purposes. You know that's a bold-faced lie. They have one nuclear power plant. They could have had 20 by now if they wanted it. They want to be able to go from a little enriched uranium to a lot so you can make a weapon at a time of their choosing. The other deal is there are Arab countries that have nuclear power. But what happens is we don't permit them to enrich the uranium themselves. They have to get it from another source. So they don't develop the capabilities to enrich uranium, which could lead to a nuclear weapon and then proliferation of nuclear weapons in the region. So our audience, one more time, understands the reason why this is so dangerous. It's not just Iran getting a nuclear weapon. It would mean almost immediately that the Arab states would go get nuclear weapons. Some of it they would make themselves. Some of it they would just get the capability from Pakistan, and very quickly with their resources, we would see proliferation of nuclear weapons in the region. Henry Kissinger said to me more than once, he said, Jack, listen, the most dangerous issue I've ever had to face in our country today, he was no longer a government official, but as the world's diplomat, he said, it's not the calamity of World War II, which I was physically present for. It's the fact that if nuclear weapons proliferated the Middle East, it is almost a guarantee that we would see the first nuclear exchange in the history of mankind. And the reason would be because Iran would be willing to use it. And that is the danger and why President Trump is putting his foot down and say, never, never is it going to happen.
0: Yes, it's his strongest red line, and he will not allow it to be crossed. General Keane, I got to take a quick break. If you would stay with us, we will come right back talking to the great General Jack Keane. I'm Kudlow, folks. We'll take a break and we'll be right back.
2: Larry Kudlow.
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4: 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This Mother's Day, I celebrate my mom and my wife, who's a mother too. And all the mothers out there, you do so many amazing things every day. 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And honey, I love you. Oh boy, my mom. I'll get emotional if I go into too much detail, but mom, I can't imagine this world without you.
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7: This Mother's Day, celebrate love, strength, and everything she is, because she deserves it.
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8: President Trump's decision late yesterday to announce a 5,000 troop pullout from Germany, of course, was in response to Chancellor Friedrich Merz's criticism of the Iran war, and more importantly, his decision, just like so many other NATO countries, not to help the United States clear out and secure the Strait of Hormuz. And sure, this is a political decision. This is a decision that has defense consequences. But don't forget the financial consequences. The U.S. spending on its foreign military bases is one of the biggest items in the national defense budget and the budget overall. You see, all those troops overseas who live on bases also go off base and buy stuff. And of course, those bases have to be supplied, usually locally, with food and other supplies. This is an economic move as much as anything else, and we may see this happening in other countries, Iran or no Iran.
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0: And we continue our discussion with General Jack Keane, who is the Fox News senior strategic analyst. General Keane, I wanted to raise the issue. A lot of people are saying the biggest priority we have is reopening the Strait of Hormuz. But that's a different perspective than the one you're offering, which is to complete the military exercises, if you will. Which is more important, reopening the strait or completing the military planning?
1: I think they're both important. You've got to do both of them to accomplish the objective. You know, we knew from the beginning the enemy takes a vote when you go to war, and they're always going to do things. In this case, we expected them to close the Straits of Hormuz. It was just when. So if they shut it down, and obviously they have, we have to open it. It is a priority, and we have to finish all the other things that are on our target list to be able to accomplish the assigned missions. So this is a step the enemy took, and we have to deal with it. Whether we do Straits of Hormuz first or begin combat operations and do Straits of Hormuz towards the end, I don't think that we can do them simultaneously because of the amount of resources that the Straits of Hormuz would require itself and all the targets that we have. So I just see it as a continuous pattern. If we start with combat operations, we'll likely open the straits after. If we start with the Straits of Hormuz, then it'll continue after we open it up right into combat operations. One way or the other, Larry, we've got to do both.
0: It's hard to understand. I mean, I was always an advocate of reopening the strait, but as I look at what's happened over the past 3 weeks during this ceasefire, which is almost endless ceasefire, I just don't see it where we're going. It seems a bit aimless to me. I know the president in his heart would love to make some kind of deal or arrangement, but, you know, even on that score, he's not going to make a bad deal, as you say many times, and I agree. I know him very well, but I think it can't be done. It just, we cannot make a deal with them until we hurt them even more. And I don't know how far that goes. It's a military decision to a large extent, hurting them more. But it just seems to me something's got to give here. And that's why I'm speculating that very soon we'll return to combat operations.
1: No, you're absolutely right. I mean, we're right on the cusp of it, I suspect.
0: Yeah.
1: Because
0: our
1: patients, likely the patients who are negotiating it hasn't given up. But I think the patients, and I don't really know, but I think the patience of our president has. Mm. And he sees through this, certainly. And it was well-intentioned on his part to try something like this. But we're three-plus weeks into this, and we don't have any prospect of actually making a consequential deal here. Mm. Quite the contrary. They're right back where they always were. And that is, they want to preserve the capability to have a nuclear weapon. And that's, in their minds, that is not really negotiable. So, yeah, you're absolutely right. The pathway we are on is returning to military operations, either full out and then the Straits of Hormuz or Straits of Hormuz first. We'll see what path is chosen here. And then we have to deal with Kerguelen. Kerguelen, for our audience to understand, is what we're essentially blocking right now. Out of Kerguelen comes all of Iran's oil distribution. That's where the tankers load up. We're also blocking all the cargo ships coming out of other ports.
0: Yeah.
1: Do we destroy Kerguelen and its capabilities at some point? That is another decision for the president to make.
0: Yes, sir. All right, we'll leave it there. General Jack Keane, thank you, sir. Thank you. Appreciate it very much. We'll see you Monday, hopefully, in New York. Folks, we'll take a break. I'm Kudlow. On the other side, we're going to do some economic work with John Carney and Phil Kirpin and others. Stay with us, please. Lots more cooking.

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3: We'll be back to Larry's program in just a minute. The weather today, brisk and cloudy, the high 60. Tomorrow, Sunday, mostly sunny at 61. Good morning, I'm John Terrett.
4: So when I say union, you say strong. Union! Union!
3: Mayor Mamdani in Washington Square Park joining thousands across America marking May Day weekend. Beginning the 1st of May, it's also known as International Workers' Day, celebrating union labor and drawing attention to ongoing struggles for fair pay and benefits. Mayor Mamdani called for higher wages, better health care, and stronger labor protections.
4: Workers have won the rights that are taken for granted today. The 40-hour work week, the weekend, overtime pay, minimum wage, Social Security, workplace safety standards. These have all been won by the workers who came before us.
3: Jim Forbes has more on May Day in New York.
5: Union worker Nikita Marzano of Laborers International Union of North America spoke at the demonstration, which was one of many May Day events in New York City and nationwide.
6: There's no reason why a 70, 80-year-old should be working full-time hours now because they can't afford or didn't have the opportunity to have a retirement plan in place, like a pension or anything.
5: Protesters spoke up for higher pay and better benefits for workers, while many also held up signs that were critical of President Trump. I'm Jim Forbes.
3: Now, workers at Newark-based Spirit Airlines could have done with a union, I'm sure, because overnight the announcement came that Spirit is canceling all flights and, at least for now, planning to go out of business. The discount airline announced at 3 a.m. that it will immediately wind down operations after failing to secure creditor support for a government bailout plan. The shutdown will affect thousands of employees around the country. The collapse of Spirit is reportedly due to the doubling of jet fuel prices during the Iran war. Spirit said in a statement that passengers who booked flights with credit cards or debit cards will automatically get refunds. Those who book through a travel agent should refer to that travel agent directly. President Trump says he's not happy about it, but he is willing to rescue Spirit, but only if it's a good deal for America. Monica Nelson.
7: Trump told reporters that the government is driving a tough deal and added, if we could do it, we'd do it, but only if it's a good deal. Spirit Airlines is looking for a government bailout of $500 million to avoid having to cease operations.
3: The deal is still on the table, though. Meanwhile, travel editor Peter Greenberg says the low-cost carrier is in such bad financial shape that it can't take a leaf out of the book of rival JetBlue, based over at JFK.
8: They put up 20 of their airplanes as collateral and secured a $500 million loan against those aircraft. Spirit can't do that. They're leasing their planes. They already gave back half their fleet, so they don't own those assets.
3: Back to the national stage now, and the Justice Department has released a new video of the attempted attack at the White House Correspondents' Dinner last weekend. The U.S. Attorney for the District of Columbia, Jeanine Pirro, says the video shows the suspect, Cole Allen, shooting a Secret Service officer and claimed there's no evidence that the officer was hit by friendly fire. Pirro also said the new video shows Allen casing the Hilton Hotel the day before the attempted attack. He's facing federal charges, including attempting to assassinate the President of the United States. Talking of the President of the United States, he's signed an executive order to expand sanctions on Cuba. The measure targets officials, supporters, and financial networks tied to Havana. The White House says the move counters Cuba's influence and holds the government there accountable for human rights violations and national security threats. The order comes as the U.S. has blocked oil shipments to Cuba since January, a move which the United Nations on the east side of Manhattan says has fueled a humanitarian crisis on the island. And the U.S. is pulling out 5,000 troops from Germany. There will still be 60,000 there, but the Pentagon says the move comes after President Trump was angered by the German Chancellor Merz, who told high school students this week that the Americans obviously have no strategy. He also compared the war in Iran to previous conflicts in Afghanistan and Iraq. Meanwhile, President Trump says Iran has made strides with its latest peace offer, but he adds he's still not satisfied over it. President Trump was speaking to reporters before departing for Florida.
9: And it's a very disjointed leadership, and With that being said, they all want to make a deal, but they're all messed up.
3: Well, now some local news. Do you use the PATH train to get into Manhattan every day, maybe even on the weekends? Well, good news. Well, partly because from Monday you may have to fork over another quarter for your fare. But they're about to have all four lines available to ride every day of the week for the first time since 2001. Exciting, eh? Leave on Putney Express.
10: Starting Sunday, May 17th, direct service between Hoboken and the World Trade Center returns on weekends, marking an end to riders having to transfer at the 14th or 33rd Street stations to complete the connection. Trains will also run more frequently on weekends, including Friday nights when wait times will drop from about 40 to 20 minutes. The PATH system is also phasing out SmartLink card payments in May, since Port Authority officials say 80% of riders now pay by tapping their phones on PATH's tap system. I'm Levon Putney.
3: Thermos is recalling more than 8 million containers due to customer injuries. The recall follows cases of consumers suffering lacerations, with some reporting permanent vision loss after the stoppers popped off and hit them in the face. According to the Consumer Product Safety Commission, affected products include stainless King Food jars, as well as sportsman food and beverage bottles that were sold between March 2008 and July of 2024. So be careful if you have any of those products, you have been warned. Well, now from the WABC Weather Centre, it's cloudy at the moment, going to be cloudy for most of the day, actually. Brisk wind, though, the high 60, not bad. Tomorrow, Sunday, mostly sunny at 61, and Monday, even better, mostly sunny at 71. 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
7: 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Free market prosperity starts here. Now, here's Larry Kudlow.
8: So, as I mentioned at the top of the show, we got a bunch of economic numbers this week. And it really turns out that the American economy is a lot more resilient than most folks, certainly Trumpian critics, would have us believe. It's Iran's economy. It's going down the tubes one way or another. And the American economy is doing just fine. It can do better and probably will once we get past the temporary oil shock and the gasoline price shock and all that. But really, business is doing great. And one reason business is doing great is profits are doing great. It's a whole different model of the economy. Profits are the mother's milk of stocks and the lifeblood of the economy. You're not going to have an expanding business unless it's making money. And then it can hire people and pay wages, and that translates into family income, and that translates into consumer demand. I wish I had met Jean-Baptiste Say in the early 1800s, who said we produce to consume, and that's just what we're doing right now. Anyway, let's talk to two distinguished economists, John Carney, Breitbart News Editor for Economics and Finance, and co-author of the daily Breitbart Business Digest, which is a must-read, and Phil Kirpin, who is president of American Commitment and Principle at Unleash Prosperity, which is also a daily and a must-read. Gentlemen, welcome. John Carney, stock prices are doing very well. Right there is a tip-off that the economy's okay. If the economy weren't okay, stocks wouldn't be doing okay. So few people made that connection. And the other side of it is we're seeing a pickup in manufacturing and a boom in business capital expenditures, machinery, equipment, factories, and all the rest of it. And, you know, reading the front pages, you wouldn't know that. I mean, I hate to say it, but including the Wall Street Journal front pages, the news part of the journal. So it shouldn't come as a great shock, but nonetheless, we're doing pretty darn well.
9: Yeah, Larry, you're absolutely right. When you look at the headlines, they're pretty gloomy. Every time a tech company lays off some people, that gets all the headlines. Mm. But in fact, what we see in weekly jobless claims is very few layoffs happening in America. And as you're saying, the stock market has had the best month in April since 2020. Basically, since we discovered that Pfizer had developed the vaccines for COVID, and stocks jumped. Well, a similar thing happened in April as investors realized that the economy wasn't going to be derailed by the Iran war, that gas prices went up, but they didn't go up to oil prices didn't go up to $150. Gas prices aren't at $6. And profits are coming in. And profits are not only fueling the stock market, but they're actually fueling this investment boom. I don't think investors would be happy with companies spending as much as they are for a lot of AI investment, for a lot of capital expenditure, if the profits weren't there, but they are. The profit growth is healthy. The outlook that we're hearing from the companies is great. This is really a booming economy, despite people paying $4.30 for gas. When we bring that back down, it's going to be off to the races.
8: Yeah, you know, Phil Kirpin, it just is a step back for a minute. It's a different model of the economy. It's one that I've used for decades. I mean, when When I say profits are the mother's milk of stocks and the lifeblood of the economy, I'm a profits-driven economist. Always have been, really. It's old-fashioned business economics. People say, well, consumers do this, consumers do that, or consumers don't do this, or consumers don't do that. They're looking at it ass backwards, really. I mean, you got to start with who's making it. Are people making money? Are companies making money? And it's funny. There's a few good economists. One of them, Zed Yardeni, who follows profits very, very carefully. He's sort of a quasi-supply-sider. But very few economists look at the world from the lens, through the lens of profitability. And what we're seeing now is an economy, I mean, profit margins, when you look at the GDP report, are very high. Actual, you know, forward earnings looking 15, 16, 17% in the aggregate for everything. It's not just the techie companies, Phil. And I, you know, what's to stop that? And the one big beautiful bill, of course, gave everyone a leg up with 100% depreciation bonus, the immediate expensing, cost expensing, which is helping to promote. It's like a subterranean boom that's going on, Phil Kirpin. Maybe that's the best way to look at it.
4: Yeah, I mean, I think it's pretty incredible what we're seeing right now in terms of business investment, and especially the equipment component of business investment. If you saw that, that was up 17%, I believe, in the first quarter.
8: Yep.
4: And that is driven enormously by exactly what you just said. We said, look, all your equipment purchases, you're going to be able to write them off immediately. And now the other thing that's really positive what happened in the Big Beautiful Bill is it's not one of these, you have it for a couple of years and then maybe it's gone and you got a lobby and you're not sure what it's going to look like. Now you can pencil out all the investments you plan to make and know that they're going to be 100% expense the year that you make them, because that's now a permanent feature of U.S. law. So I think that's enormously positive. You know, the only weak area really in terms of investment is that we didn't see good numbers in structures or in homes, in residences. Mm. But everything else on the business side looked fantastic. And you're exactly right. That's the much better indicator of where we're headed in the future than what the consumer's doing. Because if we're more productive and we're producing more, then incomes are going to rise, standard of living is going to rise.
8: Phil, why is housing still in the dumpster?
4: Yeah, I don't know. We've got a lot of negative sentiment, I think, that is kind of keeping housing down. And we've got a lot of bad policies in a lot of places also. I mean, if you look in Texas, where you've got really good policies and the market is able to meet the demand, I just saw some incredible charts the other day. All the rental markets in Texas are now back near all-time lows in inflation-adjusted rents as a percentage of income because they've had huge building. They've had a lot of build to rent. You know, one of the problems we've got nationally is you've got very little build to rent, and we disincentivized it further because they keep in Congress talking about banning build to rent. So who's going to construct a big project if you might be prohibited from renting it? And so I think we've got a lot of bad policies, state and local, and maybe some bad policies coming federal, or the threat perception of them anyway.
8: Would it help just on this point, John Carney? I'm coming back to you in a minute, but Phil, if we inflation indexed capital gains, which is something that we've talked about doing for a long time, but we never seem to do. We've inflation indexed the income tax code, but not the capital gains. Would that induce more selling because it wouldn't pay so much? You know, it wouldn't pay the cap gains tax on inflation. We'd just pay it on the real gain. Would that put more homes on the market? Would that do it?
4: Well, I think it would certainly help. We would unlock a lot of assets that are just being held because of the because of how bad the tax bite is. And of course, you know, every capital gains cut we've ever had, Larry, has increased revenues because of the unlocking effect, every single one. And so this would, I think, be a very smart way to do it rather than just cutting the rate again. Let's say we're not going to tax the inflationary component. And I think that would unlock a lot of assets, not just homes, but a lot of other assets that are being held just because of that tax. And I think the reason there's so much momentum behind doing this now, and you know, we've been talking about it for decades, but the reason there's so much momentum now is every single asset in the economy has this big inflation component in it because of what we just had under Biden. And so, you know, to say we're not going to tax all of those assets, it becomes much more likely that they'll be sold. Now, I don't know if we can get the votes to do it, and I don't know if Trump's going to try to do it by executive means, but at a minimum, what Congress should do is say we're going to increase the 500,000 exemption for primary residences. And there's actually a bill to double that and inflation index it going forward that has a lot of Democrat support. So that one could be bipartisan.
8: Whose bill is that? I was not aware of that. Whose bill is that? Do you know?
4: I think that it's Cornyn in the Senate, and the House is a Democrat. I'm not, the name escapes me, but it's pretty bipartisan.
8: All right. So, John Carney, the other, another big piece of news. No, the Fed didn't move, but Jay Powell's not moving either. Okay. So, I keep pushing. All right, fine. He wants to be chairman for life. It's the last thing Kevin Warsh really needs. By the way, it stops Trump from appointing, you know, a fourth reformer to the Fed. I mean, he's going to take up a seat, which is most unfortunate. But, you know, I'm only half joking when I say that we should take away his parking spot. That'll do it.
9: I think it would help a lot. you can also put his office wherever you want. So, you know. It would be very funny to put him in the construction site so that, you know, the jackhammers are going. Look, I actually think that there's a connection here between what you guys were just talking about. If usually when interest rates go down, it actually tends to push up home prices, so it doesn't do a lot for affordability. I don't think that will happen this time because of the interest rate lock-in effect. When interest rates come down, it's actually going to free up a lot of people who are sitting on houses that they do not necessarily need right now, but they're unwilling to trade into a, you know, 6.5% mortgage when they have a 3.5% mortgage. You lower that differential a bit, and you will get more home selling, which will help with affordability. And actually, I think it will help prompt home builders to do more work. It's ironic that home builders aren't building more when we don't have a lot of existing homes on the market. But I think they look out and they just don't see a lot of home buying at all, and that makes them hesitant and worried. I think lower interest rates will actually help bring more new homes onto the market because they'll see more older homes coming onto the market and being sold quickly.
8: So what do you make of this? You had three dissents at the last meeting on the basis that they don't want any, they didn't want any hint of easing in the Federal Reserve statement. And then you and I talked about this on the TV show. I couldn't find any hint of easing. I mean, what is going on here? Is this some kind of anti-Warsh cabal that's happening? Plus, you have the fact that Jay Powell doesn't want to leave, which means President Trump can't appoint another person. In other words, as I understand it, so normally Warsh would take Powell's seat because Powell would be a gentleman and would leave the way every Fed chairman except one in 113 years has left. And that would give Trump, you know, then you have the Steve Myron seat, either keep Myron or appoint someone in that spot. So he'd have four reformers, four Trumpian reformers on the Fed. Now, do these Reserve Bank presidents, are they trying to stir the pot here? Are they in cahoots with Powell, who's going to keep Trump's seat off? What's going on? How do you read this?
9: That's right. They are in cahoots with Powell. I actually, you know, I think if Powell could have dissented from his own statement, he would have. these guys are, in fact, doing what Powell wanted them to do, which is to tell Kevin Warsh, we're going to make this difficult for you. I think it was inappropriate for them to do it. As you said, there's not easing language in this statement at all. If it is, it was written in lemon and you have to hold it above a candle to make it come out. It just doesn't make any sense. The statement they're objecting to is something that's been there for a long time that says we will pay attention to both sides of our mandate, and if something changes, we'll change policy. That's not dovish or hawkish. They didn't want it there because what they wanted was a statement saying we may be raising rates. I mean, it's hard to interpret that except as an attempt to scare the market. I mean, frankly, to bully Kevin Warsh even before he gets in. I don't think and it's very unique. I've never seen three presidents decide to dissent, not from the policy itself, but from the way the policy was described, I think it's very political.
8: What is it, Phil Kirpin, on the inflation front, we had some lousy inflation numbers that came out with the GDP report. And let me look at the income statement. So the core PCE deflator up 0.3%, 4.4% the last 3 months at an annual rate, 3.2% over the past 12 months. What do you make of that, Phil Kirpin? Let me start with that.
4: Well, I think this relates directly to what's going on at the Fed. They have quietly started expanding the balance sheet again, so we're in sort of a QE light kind of mode. The money supply has been expanding again, and we don't have much discipline on federal spending, despite a lot of the a lot of the hue and cry about supposed Republican cuts and so forth. I think the outlook for federal spending is very high because we're going to have this unpaid for war supplemental. And so we've got the purchasing power of the dollar weakening. It shows up in the inflation numbers. It's not great.
8: What's the money supply? I thought it was only about 3.5% last 12 months.
4: Well, that would be equal to the PCE number, 3.5. So.
8: Okay. I got you. So Kevin Warsh wants to expand the inflation definition or the inflation measures. And I went back and looked, John Carney, let's see, the Cleveland Fed median, which I think you like, 2.7% on the CPI. So at least it's not 4.5%. The trimmed

0: Carney, let's see. The Cleveland Fed median, which I think you like, 2.7% on the CPI. So at least it's not 4.5%. The trimmed mean at 2.6. The Dallas Fed's trimmed mean is 2.4. So those are better numbers than the PCE deflator numbers. All right, we're going to take a break. Producers are yelling at me. We're going to take a break. John Carney, Phil Kirpin, we'll be right back.
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3: Adults who reported feeling lonely have a higher risk of developing degenerative heart valve disease. And that's according to a new study in the Journal of the American Heart Association. The study shows smoking, excessive alcohol drinking, and inactivity are big factors linking loneliness to degenerative heart valve disease, which researchers say is becoming more common. I'm James Flippin, and this is the Worldwide News Network.
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5: Dr. Adela Gonde. 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
7: Let's get you a little bit of background on this Spirit Airlines decision to completely shut down this morning, Saturday, at 3 a.m. Again, all flights canceled. Do not go to the airport. If you have a Spirit Airlines ticket, try to rebook on another airline. The good news is United and Frontier Airlines have expressed at least a willingness to work with Spirit Airlines customers to try to get you rebooked. Some fees will probably be involved. It's up to you. But you cannot go to the airport with a Spirit Airlines ticket and expect to get a flight. Now, let's get into some of the background here of how we got here. Spirit Airlines, 2 years ago, agreed, along with JetBlue, to merge with JetBlue. JetBlue offered $3.8 billion to buy Spirit in 2022. That was the beginning of this. And then 2 years after that, it was all approved. Everyone voted for it. The shareholders, the employees, and on down the line. But then a senator from Massachusetts by the name of Elizabeth Warren, who, of course, is still in office in Massachusetts, decided she didn't like the idea. And she didn't just oppose it. She worked incredibly hard to block it. She wrote letters. She made public statements. Her main concern, according to her, was that this would raise the prices for discount airline users across the country. She was successful. The Biden administration blocked it. And now Spirit is dead.
1: Now, back to the Larry Kudlow Show.
0: So we had so much fun in that segment, we went way over. John Carney, Phil Kirpin, John Carney.

0: was going to ask you before we had to stop out. Is the you think the inflation rate is a, is as much of a threat as Phil does?
1: So I think it's the headlines are going to be bad as long as the price of gasoline is through the roof. But I'm not that worried about it. I actually think that there that the AI is going to be deflationary, not inflationary. And I, when I look at these underlying numbers, the median and the trimmed mean numbers, those really tell me where the inflationary impulse is in the economy, and it's not very high, and it actually has come down a lot. So I try to look past the headline numbers. I'm critical of people who take cherry-picked indexes. What I like about the trimmed mean and the median numbers is that they keep you honest. They are what they are. You didn't carve out things you don't think are important. It's just exactly what, you know, the center of inflation. And so I'm not as worried, I guess, as Phil.
0: But the likelihood is you're not going to get any Fed rate cuts for a while, at least until the war is over, and then we'll have a look and see when gasoline prices come back down.
1: That's right. No, there won't be any rate cuts. First of all, Kevin Warsh needs the committee to come along with him. Mm. It will take a little time for that to happen. He's not going to push for a cut in the first meetings, no matter what.
0: I think so. I think that's right. Well, Jay Powell, I don't know. You may lose your parking spot. We'll see how that plays out. John Carney of Breitbart, Phil Kirpin of Unleashed Prosperity. Appreciate both of you. Folks, we're going to take a break. And Mark Thiessen, columnist for The Washington Post, and he's got some interesting thoughts on the war. Do we need a deal or not? I'm Kudlow. We'll be right back. Stay with us, folks.

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1: this is the Worldwide News Network Extra.
2: The New York City Department of Transportation is urging drivers to be alert and think about safety as transportation officials drew attention to Work Zone Safety Awareness Week. And construction projects are picking up during the warm weather months ahead, especially along 9th Avenue between 34th and 50th Streets. Union leader Michael DeMarco says work zones are life or death environments.
3: Every day, our members step into traffic, heavier machinery, and unpredictable conditions to build and maintain the infrastructure everyone depends on. And too often, the biggest danger isn't the job. It's careless driving.
2: Every year, more than 900 people are killed and roughly 42,000 are injured in work zone-related accidents. New York City recorded 16 work zone issues and 6 injuries last year. I'm James Flippin, and this is the Worldwide News Network.
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4: From the WABC newsroom on the east side of Manhattan, I'm John Terrett. President Trump says the stock market is booming despite the war with Iran. His comments came on the same day he sent a letter informing Congress that he doesn't need its authorization for military operations in Iran at this time. Friday was the 60-day mark for the decades-old War Powers Resolution, which says U.S. forces must be removed from conflict if Congress hasn't authorized the war.
5: We're knocking the hell out of somebody and we have a Congress. Please, you've only got 3 days left.
4: While addressing the Forum Club in Palm Beaches, President Trump touted the U.S. blockade of Iran.
5: So they closed it, then I closed it on them.
4: And Trump emphasized his stance on Iran's nuclear program.
5: You cannot give Iran a nuclear weapon. It's all I think. Because they would use it.
4: John Terrett, 77 WABC News.
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12: 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Hi, I'm Jake Novak. Well, you may be interested in the Supreme Court decision striking down race as a criteria for districting in congressional elections from a political standpoint. And yes, if the Justice Department decides to force every state to redraw their districts based on the Supreme Court decision, it absolutely will help the GOP gain many seats in the House. But the Republicans may not be the biggest ones to gain from this ruling. Actually, the biggest people to gain from this might be African Americans. These districts that they live in are very often economic no-go zones, ruled by members of Congress who have no real incentive to make deals with businesses to improve the economy of their districts because they're going to get reelected anyway. The Supreme Court may have just unleashed the tremendous human resources that are in the African American community in a way that we haven't seen in 160 years.
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14: So not everything in the Washington Post is bad. Let me lead with that. We discovered Mark Thiessen, who was a former White House chief speechwriter during a Republican administration. I think it was George W. Bush, if I'm not mistaken, Mark. And he's a Washington Post columnist, and he's a Fox News contributor. And he's been spot on during this Iranian war. So we welcome Mark Thiessen to the show. And let me start, Mark, with Trump is 14 days from decisive victory in Iran. But the key point here is, and by the way, General Keane agrees with you. He was my lead guest today. The blockade is great, and the whole economic fury with Scott Bessent, Treasury man, is great, but it's not going to be enough. We got to finish the job militarily, probably taking out some of the leaders as well with the intelligence services, Mossad, CIA. And it looks to me like you basically agree with that we have more military work to do.
15: Yeah, I do. So, you know, when the ceasefire came around, at first, I was a little bit worried that we were stopping the fighting when we were clearly defeating them, and it was letting them off the mat. And then I watched what President Trump did with that, and it was brilliant. What he did is he steamed a bunch of Navy destroyers through the Strait of Hormuz, which couldn't have gone through without being attacked while the combat was going on, which he used then to implement this blockade, which is actually crushing the Iranian economy. And he also used it to rearm and reload. We now have double the combat power in the Gulf region that we had at the start of the war. So those were two very good things. And also, by the way, he successfully circumvented the War Powers Act because he was able to report to Congress that the combat had stopped. And so now if he starts it again, it's a new clock ticking on the War Powers Resolution. So, three major benefits of the ceasefire. But the ceasefire is a pause, not an end. And we had not finished the job of eliminating the Iranian military capacity. We were sort of on the 20-yard line, maybe the 10-yard line. But we hadn't gone into the end zone in terms of leaving that. Now, there's two ways to end it. There's one way to end it is the Iranians capitulate and give us what we asked them. You know, they capitulate, they give us the nuclear dust, they had dismantled their ballistic missile capabilities, sort of like what Libya did in 2004 with the Bush administration when they allowed the U.S. to come in and cart up all of the nuclear dust or nuclear material and send it to Oak Ridge, Tennessee, and dismantled their ballistic missiles. So that's one way to end it. But if the Iranians don't seem after, you know, we're now entering, week four of the ceasefire, they don't seem to be moving in that direction. So the only other way to have a decisive victory is to finish the job militarily. And, you know, like a great White House, you know, you and I have both been to the 4th of July fireworks in the South Lawn of the White House. It always ends with the biggest barrage of fireworks is at the very end. And we need that final minute of fireworks in Iran to finish off their regime. And he needs about 14 days to do that, Larry. After 14 days, he can declare victory. We don't need an agreement from the Iranians because we will have accomplished all of our military objectives, and we can keep the blockade in place and keep crushing them until they cry uncle.
14: You know, that last point is so interesting, the agreement, quote-unquote, or the deal, quote-unquote. I mean, to me, the deal is President Trump tells whoever, some Iranian leader who's still around, whether it's Vahidi or whomever, he says, take out a blank sheet of paper, please, and write this down. One, two, three. Okay. Yeah. I mean, it's unconditional surrender. In other words, the idea that we're going to negotiate with them is, I just don't think that's a very good idea. Now, the word deal has many different meanings, but look, I'm for Ulysses S. Grant. He said unconditional surrender with Robert E. Lee. And Grant persuaded Lincoln that that's the only way you can do it. And, ditto after World War II. I mean, that's why I call it unconditional dictation. That's how this has to end. Now, I don't know if it'll end that way. You right here, and you're right. The Islamic Revolutionary Guard Corps' hardline commander, Ahmad Vahidi, has consolidated power. He's calling the shots. He's a dead-ender. There'll be no deal as long as he remains in power. You're probably right about that. I mean, he's an evil guy. Maybe they're just going to have to take him out, Mark. I don't know. Maybe that's the solution. But, Trump's not – he's got red lines on nuclear capability. I don't believe he'll let anybody cross those red lines.
15: I don't either. And, you could say that we cut a deal with Japan on the deck of the USS Missouri, and that would be technically true. But it was surrender, and that's what we need. And that's why he hasn't gotten a deal yet, is because he's holding out for that. He's not actually negotiating his key principles. He wants them to irrevocably give up their nuclear program and their ballistic missiles and their terror infrastructure to spread terror throughout the Middle East, because he doesn't want to have to come back and do this in a few years, and he doesn't want to have a situation if another weak president like Joe Biden is ever elected that they can take advantage of that. So he understands that this is the most important thing he's done as president in both of his terms. You and I both know him. He likes to call himself a deal junkie. He likes the deal, right? And so he'd love to do this as a deal, because for him, a deal is the ultimate validation and success. But sometimes the best deal makers know that the best deal is no deal, and you just impose your will on the other side without their consent. So I don't care how he does it. First of all, I have no fear that he's going to capitulate it anyway. Because if he wanted to do that, he would have done it already. He's in no hurry to end this, because I think he senses correctly, and we discussed this on your show on Fox Business this week, that this actually could be a sleeper issue in favor of the Republicans in the midterm election.
14: Yes.
15: The key to that being a sleeper issue and a success and a positive is a decisive victory.
14: By the way,
15: go ahead.
14: No, I'm sorry. Yeah. But Mark, on that point, and thank you for reminding us. I mean, I went through that Harris Harvard poll.
15: Yeah.
14: That showed, and it's a good poll. It's the R's and D's are 50-50. It's not a phony, left-wing media poll.
15: Yep.
14: People are supportive of what President Trump is doing. 70% plus, Mark Thiessen. Those numbers shocked me when I first saw them. And I had Mark Penn come on with Reince Priebus last night. But yeah, the newspapers are wrong. The legacy media is wrong. The country's behind Trump. They understand a nuclear Iran is a catastrophe. They get it.
15: They absolutely
14: get it. And it's going to be, I believe it's a sleeper issue when the dust clears and they're finished off. Boy, oh boy. But can I ask you something else that is very important? The issue I'm reading, different people saying, well, we must reopen the Strait of Hormuz. Okay, that's probably so. I get that.
15: Yeah.
14: But that probably comes along with the next round of military combat, doesn't it? Isn't all of the – you can't do one without the other.
15: Yeah, I think you're right.
14: I don't know that that's right. I'm not a military expert, but it just seems like that's the sort of common sense position. They go together.
15: Yeah, I think they possibly do. So can I address the poll first?
14: Yes, sure.
15: Just one second.
14: Sure. Yeah.
15: What I think is really interesting, because there are polls, the Washington Post poll shows that only 36% of Americans support the military action. Mm-hmm. And there are a number of polls that show that. And I think that's because they're after Iraq and Afghanistan, people are like, what, war in the Middle East again? I'm not sure this is a good idea. I don't know if we can win. you know, and all the rest of it. But then when you go into that poll, the Harvard-Harris poll, on all the fundamental underlying principles, they absolutely agree with Trump. We can't allow Iran to have a nuclear weapon. Iran poses a threat to the United States. It needs to be disarmed. And when they ask, like, should Trump compromise on his kid, they support all of the negotiating principle that he's laid out in terms of they have to give up their nuclear weapons. They have to give up their support for terror. They have to, you know, all that. And something like 66% say he shouldn't compromise at the negotiating table. Mm. And they say that strikes are justified. And they say that the blockade is justified. So what that means to me is, and my reading of trying to bring all those things together, is that people are cautious about this and a little worried, but they support him on the underlying principle, which means that if he can deliver a decisive success, the support for the whole thing will rise dramatically, right? And so I think the key to this being a positive politically, though he's doing it knowing it's not yet, and that's statesmanship. Mm. But the key to turning this into a positive is a decisive victory. It can't just sort of peter out. And we can say, well, yeah, we set them back, 80%. No, we have to set them back 99%. Mm. And we have to have achieved our objectives. And we have to open the Strait of Hormuz. We have to do all these things to show that it's a decisive win, that it was the right decision. And then the support will come, because even Democrats in that poll, in the Harvard-Harris poll, think that the president is right on the issues. Mm. So I think he needs to do that. On your question about the Strait, there's two. It's a chicken and egg thing, right? My preference would be to restart the bombing, and use our and reduce their firepower, and then open up the Strait. Mm. And I think it has to end up with the Strait being open, and then you open up for everybody but Iran, which is the reverse of what Iran was doing in the start of this, right? And we have military plans to do both of those things. The other way to do it is to open up the Strait, which we can do. And then if the Iranians fire at us, and, you know, that's challenging the only card they have to play and taking it away, then that gives us the reason to go back, and then they started it again. So, you know,
16: it's a little clever, that one. It's a little too clever.
15: Clever in my view.
16: Yeah,
15: but
16: yeah.
15: Either way, I think this ends up with us. I think where we're going is we're going to open up the Strait, and we're going to have major combat again, and we're going to have that final fireworks flurry at some point. And by the way, that'll get what is the resistance to the deal? It's Vadi and these dead enders. So kill them.
16: Yes. Yeah.
15: Take them out.
16: Yes.
15: Let's start the second round of strikes the way we started the first, with a major leadership strike.
16: We know where they live. We have their cell phones. That's what he told the president of Afghanistan.
15: Certainly the Mossad does.
16: They're not going to make
15: it. And then, Larry,
16: bye, sweetie.
15: One more thing.
16: I'll see you later. They're not going to make it home that night. That's what's going to happen. I don't mean to joke about it. It's serious business, but that's the bottom line. So, Mark, when you look at Peter Doocy was interviewing him at the presser yesterday. He didn't say exactly, but it sounded like the last quote offer from Iran was highly insufficient. And that's what makes me think he's now leaning to finish, you know, let's let Cooper and CENTCOM finish what they set out to do, 14 more days to go, et cetera, et cetera. As you've written, General Keane, written too. It just sounded like that. And we're probably very close to that point. I think he doesn't like to be frustrated for long. He doesn't. And I know him. I mean, you know what? If you keep bucking him and you keep bucking him, he's going to take an action. And I think it wouldn't be surprise me if it weren't this week.
15: I agree with you 1,000%. And also, by the way, did you see the reaction in the villages yesterday when he talked about this? It was the biggest applause line.
16: Right.
15: When he said Iran can't have a nuclear weapon, the biggest applause line.
16: Right.
15: This is going to be a refrain on the stump in the fall for him. But I'll tell you that the final piece of this that we still need to work on, Larry, is let's say the Iranians don't capitulate. Hmm. We open up the Strait in whatever order. We open up the and we do the final flurry of bombs. All of the progress we've made is reversible if this regime remains in place.
16: Hmm.
15: we need a free and democratic Iran to come up. We need Iranian people to rise up and take back their country. That's not a military objective. That's not something that we're going to do by military means. But there's, you know, the way I look at it is this. The Trump doctrine has disarmed the Iranian regime, and now we need to implement the Reagan doctrine to bring down the regime. And the CIA needs to come up with a plan to support the Iranian opposition in the same way that we supported Solidarity in the 1980s in Eastern Europe, the way we supported Vaclav Havel and Charter 77 in Czechoslovakia, the same way, and possibly with arms, the way we supported the Contras in Nicaragua, and we supported the UNITA in Angola and all the freedom fighters around the world. There's two ways to bring down a regime. There's the way we tried to do it in Iraq, which nobody wants to do it for, just sending lots of troops in. Or you could do it the way Reagan did it during the Cold War, which is to undermine them from within with covert operations. And so I think to lock in all the gains that Trump has made, we've got to find a way to end this regime. Because if the regime survives, the reason why they're not giving in to the blockade is because all they care about is survival. They don't care about the Iranian people. They don't care about the economic pain. They don't care about anything. As long as they survive, they think that they live to fight another day, and they'll wait for a weak president to come in,
16: you know,
15: and reverse everything.
16: There's a second army. I mean, this is what I don't understand. There's a so-called regular army, draftees. Uh-huh. It's not the ILGC, not the, you know, the crazies. And I keep thinking that CIA, Mossad, et cetera, must be in touch with them. They have leaders. They have generals. I mean, they're more part of the people, if you will. You know, it's the Revolutionary Guard that owns the businesses. You know, they're running a mafia operation. They're running a Mexican cartel operation, and they put the stuff offshore, which Scott Bessent is now trying to freeze, you know, or just take back. But there's a whole 350,000, Mark Thiessen. That's the number that I've seen. There's got to be something there that's promising to get rid of the ILGC regime.
15: I agree with you.
16: There's got to be something. Yeah. I just keep waiting for it to surface.
15: Yeah, it can be done. It's what the CIA did. I mean, we've got the muscle memory because we brought down communism.
16: Right.
15: We brought down worldwide communism. 400 million people were liberated in 1989 through 91 in the end of the Cold War. And by the way, it would not be the first time we overthrew a regime in Iran. The CIA overthrew Mossadegh.
16: That's right.
15: So we've got some muscle memory here that we can exercise if we just have the will to do it.
16: In the 50s, you're right. Mark Thiessen, terrific stuff. Fox analyst, and just goes to show you the Washington Post has a little bit of talent stashed away someplace or other. You're terrific, buddy. Thanks for helping us. Talk soon. Folks, I'm Kudlow. We're going to take a quick break. I'll be right back.
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21: Madonna has released a new single with pop star Sabrina Carpenter. 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I'm James Flippin, and this is the Worldwide News Network.
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24: The preceding may contain forward-looking statements which may not be realized.
23: A salute to America. 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
12: I'm Jake Novak, and did we get a little bit ahead of ourselves when it comes to the World Cup here in the United States and our economic expectations? We've had two indications in just the last 2 days that the economic boost from the World Cup games may not be anywhere near as strong as expected. First off, the opener for the U.S. team in the soccer tournament against Paraguay in June is still far from sold out. That match is set for Los Angeles. That's one red flag. And the second red flag might be even more serious. There was an expected boost for Airbnb bookings across the country in the areas near the games. According to a number of reports, those Airbnb bookings haven't really moved much at all. And that could be very ominous. And with $1,000 average ticket prices for most of the matches, is anyone really surprised?
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16: So just to put a wrap on conversation with Mark Thiessen and perhaps General Keane earlier in the show, I mean, you're looking at, you have different options here, but in a sense, they all flow together. We want to reopen the Strait of Hormuz. Okay, that will have a beneficial impact on oil prices, on gasoline prices, and so forth. Absolutely. But in all likelihood, that would have to be accompanied by a completion of the combat mission. And it looks like the combat mission will resume perhaps this coming week. I mean, the President Trump was hinting pretty clearly that the latest offer from Iran was unsatisfactory. And it has to do with nuclear capabilities. They don't want to give up their nuclear capabilities. They want to discuss them, negotiate them. Well, you can't. That's the red line. They must not have any nuclear capabilities whatsoever. And the enriched uranium, the 60% enriched uranium, whatever the number is, 100 tons, I don't know the right number, 100 pounds rather, I'm not sure what the right number is. But that must change hands from Iran to the United States. All right, and we have Energy Department people that will do all the verification. And if it goes down to Oak Ridge the way the Libyan uranium did, fine. But the point is, we have to do both. The blockade has to be maintained. The embargo on all Iranian trade must be maintained. We're starving them out. We're ruining them economically and financially. But nonetheless, because they refuse to give up on their nuclear capabilities, and you've got these dead-enders running the place, we're going to have to resume the bombing, probably including going after leadership, and at the same time, reopen the Strait of Hormuz. Probably the whole thing goes together. And my guess is, and I'm not the expert, Lord knows, but my guess is we're going to see some action this coming week because I think the time has come now. No more ceasefire. Let's get down to it. And the country is behind President Trump. All right, we're going to take a break here. And we'll begin the third hour in a little while and talk about the stock market. I'm Kudlow. Please stick around.
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5: Brisk and cloudy today. The high 60. Tomorrow, Sunday, mostly sunny, 61. Monday, the same, 71. It's Saturday afternoon in the middle of Larry's program. Good afternoon from John Terrett. Hey, it's Derby Day in Kentucky. Paul Miles is at Churchill Downs in Louisville.
6: The Kentucky Derby will be run in chilly weather. It will be dry, but highs only in the 50s. The favorite in the race is Renegade, who is trained by two-time Derby winner Todd Fletcher.
7: I think he's coming up to it well, and, you know, he's, like I said, he's shown that turn of foot, that acceleration, that ability to close. So, you know, if Irad can get to the top of the stretch and be in contention, I think, you know, that'd give him a big shot.
6: So Happy is another favorite. He'll be ridden by Hall of Famer Mike Smith. At 59 years old, Smith will try to become the oldest jockey to win the Derby.
5: Honestly, I could murder a mint julep right now, couldn't you? The race will air live on NBC and the USA Network and will stream on Peacock. Post time is 6:57 tonight. All right, that's the fun stuff. Now down to the serious news.
25: So when I say union, you say strong. Union! Union!
5: That's Mayor Mamdani at Washington Square Park, joining in with thousands of others in the U.S. and in New York City, marking May Day weekend, also known as International Workers' Day, May the 1st. They were celebrating union labor and drawing attention to ongoing struggles for pay and benefits. Mayor Mamdani called for higher wages, better health care, and stronger labor protections.
25: Workers have won the rights that are taken for granted today. The 40-hour work week, the weekend, overtime pay, minimum wage, Social Security, workplace safety standards. These have all been won by the workers who came before us.
5: Reporter Jim Forbes has also been at the May Day rallies in New York and sends this report.
26: Union worker Nikita Marzano of Laborers International Union of North America spoke at the demonstration, which was one of many May Day events in New York City and nationwide.
27: There's no reason why a 70, 80-year-old should be working full-time hours now because they can't afford or didn't have the opportunity to have a retirement plan in place, like a pension or anything.
26: Protesters spoke up for higher pay and better benefits for workers, while many also held up signs that were critical of President Trump.
5: Well, the other big story of the weekend is that Newark-based Spirit Airlines is canceling all flights and going out of business, at least for now. The discount airline announced at 3 a.m. this morning it will immediately wind down operations, this after it failed to secure creditor support for a government bailout plan. That plan is still on the table, however. The shutdown is going to affect thousands of employees at Newark and around the country. The collapse of the airline, which flies big yellow 757s, is said to be because of the doubling of jet fuel prices since the Iran war. Spirit said in a statement that passengers who booked flights with credit cards or debit cards will get an automatic refund. If you book through a travel agent, you should deal with that travel agent or website. President Trump says he's not entirely happy about the idea, as are others in the Republican Party. But he is willing to rescue Spirit, but only if it's a good deal for America. Here's Monica Nelson.
28: Trump told reporters that the government is driving a tough deal and added, if we could do it, we'd do it, but only if it's a good deal. Spirit Airlines is looking for a government bailout of $500 million to avoid having to cease operations.
5: Once again, the deal from the government is still on the table, so we'll see what happens. In the meantime, travel editor Peter Greenberg says Spirit wants the government to bail it out, but that may set a tricky precedent.
29: That opened the door for every other airline that's a low-cost carrier to knock on the door of the government saying, hey, how about us? So now you have Frontier, you have Allegiant, you have Avelo saying, okay, how about bailing us out?
5: The Justice Department has released a new video of the attempted attack at the White House Correspondents' Dinner in Washington, D.C. last week. The U.S. Attorney for the District of Columbia, former 77 WABC host Janine Pirro, says the video shows the suspect, Cole Allen, shooting a Secret Service officer, she said there's no evidence that the officer was hit by friendly fire. As for President Trump himself, he signed an executive order to expand sanctions on Cuba. The measure targets officials, supporters, and financial networks that are tied to Havana, the capital. The White House says the move counters Cuba's influence and holds its government accountable for human rights violations and national security threats. And President Trump is pulling 5,000 troops out of Germany. The Pentagon says the move comes after the president was angered by the German chancellor criticizing the war in Iran. Chancellor Merz told high school students this week that the Americans obviously have no strategy. He also compared the war in Iran to previous conflicts in Afghanistan and Iraq. Meanwhile, President Trump says Iran has made strides with its latest peace offer, but he adds he's still not satisfied with it yet. He was talking to reporters before departing for Florida.
0: And it's a very disjointed leadership. And with that being said, they all want to make a deal, but they're all messed up.
5: Well, we're in the middle of Larry's program, so let's do some business stuff apart from the spirit story. President Trump is announcing a new tariff on cars and trucks coming in from the European Union. He says the tariff will increase to 25% starting next week. And on the other hand, he's removing tariffs on Scotch whiskey in honour of King Charles and Queen Camilla, who've now wrapped up their four-day visit to the US. And some Hollywood news. The Devil Wears Prada 2 is this weekend's hit movie. Meanwhile, Michael is still expected to be thrilling Michael Jackson fans. The biopic is predicted to make another $45 to $50 million this its second weekend in movie houses. Well, the weather's pretty good for watching a movie in a movie house. Brisk and cloudy today, the high 60. Tomorrow, better, mostly sunny, 61. John Terrett, 77, WABC News.
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1: Welcome back, folks. I'm Larry Kudlow. Hour three. We're going to do some stock market work and some money politics later on. 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And please join us on fabulous Fox Business Network, Monday through Friday. The name of the show is Kudlow, 4 to 5 p.m., Monday through Friday, 4 to 5 p.m. If you can't make it at 4, well, just text your favorite 9-year-old, and she will show you how to DVR the show. You'll never miss a thing. We just finished April. Best month in 5 years for the stock market. This past April, despite all the things going on in the world and all the critics, nonetheless, people are making good money. Stock markets are booming. Profits are booming. Let's talk about it. We got Nancy Tengler, CEO and Chief Investment Officer of Laffer Tengler Investments. Her latest book is The Women's Guide to Successful Investing. And John Najarian, co-founder of Market Rebellion. Terrific stuff. When I see John Najarian, I immediately go and look at the VIX index, which is only 17. That thing was 35 or 40 a month or two ago. 17. John, you taught me that's very good. Lower is good. And lower is boosting stock prices. Let's see. The Dow's just short of a record. All right, it'll get back to 50,000 soon. S&P is at record high, 72.30. NASDAQ record, 25.114. Terrific week across the board. Everything's up about one percentage point. John, low VIX, come back down. What's it mean?
2: Well, it's very positive for the markets, and I'm sure it's not lost on your listeners, certainly not on Nancy or Larry, that the VIX being this low as we are still in this conflict with Iran, even though the president said, I guess, yesterday it ended so he can start his new clock up for another 60 days, Larry.
1: Yeah.
2: But the S&P gross margins are at record levels. Mm. That's right. You heard that right, folks. Over the last 4 months, we have seen record new highs for gross margins. And what is that? What's behind it? Some of it is clearly AI, Larry, that companies are making do with less as far as expenses. Some of that's great, and some of it's short-term not so great. I mean, an airline just went out of business this weekend. Spirit, unfortunately, the Biden administration wouldn't let them merge with JetBlue. They said the competition would go away. Well, now it's really gone away. So that was a brilliant move. But I think what we're looking at is companies in the S&P 500 posting up just wonderful earnings. And anybody that wants to fade that, even though we do appear to be fairly overbought, I still can't bring myself to sell, Larry. I really can't, not with these gross margins just increasing all the time.
1: Profits are the mother's milk of stocks and the lifeblood of the economy. Honestly, it's just you're seeing it once again. There are a lot of things going on in the world. We don't like high oil prices. We don't like high gasoline prices. But you got to keep your eye on the ball. Profits drive this. Nancy Tengler was on the show this week. I mean, what's not to like? I mean, you have to keep your eye on that profits number. It's funny. It's hard to because hardly anybody writes it up. Some good analysts do. Some good economists do. Not many. But it's a whole different model of the economy. We were talking about it earlier in this program. If you look in at profits, then that's a different way of assessing the economy than if you're looking at consumer spending. I'm arguing consumers are the end point. Profits are the starting point. Show me a profitable business, then I'll show you hiring, wages, productivity, income, then comes consumer spending. Other people look at it the other way around. Now, I think we're in pretty good shape here because of these earnings.
3: Yeah, no, I 100% agree, and I think John is right. It's hard to be a seller in this environment, and yet, we still hear a lot of negative commentary, a lot of skepticism around the AI trade, and all of that is good to sustain the rally. We didn't have a lot of skepticism in the late 1990s, so I'm about as happy, as an investor. This is just one of those times when you can really be picky and you can enjoy the benefit of your work. We sit on all the earnings calls, Larry, so we hear, the cross-section of the economy. And companies are raising guidance all around the corporate sector. So I think that's one thing to keep in mind. And then secondarily, productivity, which we've been, you and I called the bottom about a month ago in the market. And we keep hearing that, people now are starting to jump on the productivity bandwagon. I know you've been talking about it for years. I've been talking about it for 4 years, that would be the ace in the hole that would allow us to grow the economy and in a disinflationary manner. So, again, I think, you sit back and you watch the One Big Beautiful Bill Act is contributing to consumer pocketbooks and to corporate balance sheets. But you are right. It's all about earnings, and earnings growth at this quarter has not necessarily been reflected in some of the stock prices after the reports, but certainly will be as we move forward.
1: Yeah, I mean, it's not one of the recession recovery indicators published by the National Bureau of Economic Research, NBER, but it ought to be, because profits, you could go back and look at the drop in profits in late 2007. Now, you don't get the reports fully. That's the only trouble with the GDP profits. You don't get the reports you have to wait a month or two or even three. That's not the worst thing in the world, but that's the way it is. you do get the up-to-date stuff, or closer up-to-date, from these earnings calls, as they're called, and so forth, and people try to glean what they can glean. But really, it ought to be a leading indicator. I mean, only because it doesn't get published quite so rapidly. That's the only flaw. But you're on your own. I mean, you get these S&P earnings calls and so forth. People should pay attention to them. It's more important. Yeah. I mean, gasoline prices, I don't like it either. What is it, $4.35, $4.40? This will prove to be temporary, but I know there's a lot of complaining about that. But it doesn't.
3: But in 2008, inflation adjusted, it was $6.17, $6.20 a gallon. So. Huh. And even if you go back to 2022, it was like $5.60 on average. So we're much more efficient using and producing energy, about 1.5% of the consumer pocketbook. I mean, John's got a lot of insight on commodities, so I don't want to spend my air on that. I'm not an expert, but I do know that, real wages have risen, and energy prices have an impact, but they don't have the kind of impact they've had historically.
1: Well, we produce a lot of energy. We got bigger production. It's actually good for some parts of the economy and the people that work. I mean, right, John, what does the commodity story look like?
2: Well, Nancy's exactly right. The obviously American energy independence, even though we do import some from Canada, we do import California, unfortunately, because of their leadership imports more than they should, because they could just satisfy their needs with their offshore oil. But until President Trump did what he did, they weren't doing that. And they've driven a lot of energy producers out of their state, like Chevron and so forth. But I keep going back to the raid in Venezuela. Now Venezuela is back up to 1.23 million barrels a day. That's a 7-year high for them. And it's, I got to believe, only going higher from here, Larry. We're going to see commodities like natural gas and crude oil come back down as we come to some sort of resolution. Hopefully it's around a negotiating table. But if it isn't, we know it'll be on the battlefield. And the IRGC, in other words, the military in Iran, is going to rue the day that they didn't take a reasonable deal. Supposedly, they're offering again now both nuclear and the Strait of Hormuz to get the president's people back to the negotiating table. But it's going to have to be a fairly one-sided negotiation because he holds all the cards. They don't have any. And, you know, the longer they wait, the more likely it is. It's a military solution, unfortunately. But, you know, when I look at the what the president has done, not just with commodities like crude oil and nat gas, but with, for instance, investments in really important things like Intel. I mean, the president invested almost $9 billion in Intel at $20.47 a share. And he has the right or a warrant for another 5%. The amount that that has gone up since we made that investment is in the hundreds of percent. So unrealized gains are over $30 billion right now.
1: Where is it?
2: It's a critical infrastructure.
1: Where's Intel trading?
2: Just in the after hours, it's over $100 a share. Again, he invested at $20.47.
1: I don't want to encourage him.
2: I tell you what, he might even be a better investor than Pelosi.
3: Touche, John. Well said.
1: But he's not doing it for his account. He's doing it for the
2: taxpayers'
1: government account. But
2: exactly, exactly. And so I can't help but be bullish. Do I think we'll see some pullbacks? I bet Nancy and I both think we'll see some.
1: Mm-hmm.
2: I don't know when.
3: Yeah.
2: And I don't know what the catalyst will be. But I do think that if you're holding, it's been a very good year. And as Warren Buffett said, you know, if every time the market goes down, you sell, you're doing it wrong.
1: Oh, yeah.
3: And you know what's interesting? The One Big Beautiful Bill Act also is generating, well, because of the market returns that are somewhat a result of that, of course, the capital gains tax payments are over $200 billion higher than they were last year. So they're kind of offsetting the refunds that consumers are getting. It's a master scheme. I don't know if it was intentional, but like to John's point, Venezuela, you know, then this, that's all very positive.
1: How about the UAE?
2: How about them leaving OPEC?
1: They're gonna,
2: and that gives the United States and the UAE, you know, the lead in energy production for the world.
1: They're going to produce 5 million barrels a day. They're 2+. They can get to 5. They've been talking about 5. That's why they were chafing. I mean, there's bad blood with Saudi Arabia anyway. But putting that aside, why should they be limited? They can produce more. You know, Abu Dhabi can make up for lost revenues, make up for lost time. It's a big deal. Others may follow suit. Others may follow out of OPEC. I think OPEC's really very bad. Maybe it'll just be Russia. Russia and the Saudis. even the Saudis will figure out that they can't mess. Let me take a break. We got two very smart people here: Nancy Tengler, Laffer Tengler Investments, John Najarian, and Market Rebellion. I'm Kudlow. We'll be right back.
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4: One of the stories that you probably didn't hear over the last week was the amazing earnings report from Caterpillar. Yes, that's the company that makes the tractors, the farming equipment, and construction equipment. It has been a very volatile stock over the last several years. It's been hit by the COVID lockdowns. It's been hit by tariffs. It's been hit by the farming crisis in this country. You name it, Caterpillar has absorbed some tough news over the years. And Caterpillar is one of those 30 Dow components. So what Caterpillar does has a big effect on the Dow. Well, Caterpillar had some very good news this week. Again, mostly ignored by the mainstream news media. It reported much better than expected quarterly profits and revenues for the first 3 months of this year. And there's no mystery as to why. It's because there is much more demand, especially for construction equipment. But what are people building exactly here in the United States? We didn't really get that specific in the Caterpillar earnings report, but people who do follow the construction industry in this country and people who follow the overall economy in this country very closely with real data to back them up have a pretty good idea. One of them is Gary Cohen, the former vice chairman at IBM and former Trump administration official, who openly says that it looks like the building of those AI data centers is the reason for Caterpillar's very strong earnings. AI doesn't just kill jobs.
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5: We're talking stocks with Nancy Tengler and John Najarian. Nancy, it's not all AI. I mean, it's even the manufacturing numbers, the business CapEx numbers, it's not all AI. There's stuff going on in agriculture, there's stuff going on in industry. Actually, if you look at industrial stocks, they're up 11.5% year to date. It's in healthcare, medical care. It's just, I'm just making the point, it's not all power data centers and AI.
6: No, you're right. You're right. This is where diversification comes in, but you want to own the winners in each industry, obviously. And so, you know, we're looking for the companies that are benefiting from utilizing AI by improving margins, improving product development, customer service. That's been our theme for 3 years. I think, you know, you want to be overweight industrials for sure. I thought the PMI numbers were great. The employment numbers keep coming down in the manufacturing PMI, but we're producing more. And so that's productivity as well. And then the new orders were up dramatically. So I think the economy is humming along very nicely. You saw Atlanta Fed around 3.5. We'll see for GDP. But I think we're in good shape. And, you know, that's in spite of a geopolitical exogenous event. And I think John's 100% right. And we talked about this the last time I was on with you. The president understands what's at stake, and he's not going to chicken out, if you will. He will get a resolution. This is not the taco trade that Wall Street likes to refer to him. So I'm excited about the opportunities.
7: Absolutely. And where you're both exactly right is industrials. Some of them do pitch in and help out with things like AI. But as my brother has said, Larry, when you look at Caterpillar, the stock has damn near tripled in the past year. Tripled. Caterpillar, right. C-A-T. Why? Not just infrastructure. It's because the data centers need things that are going to be built by people on bulldozers and land movers and all the rest of that. Then you've got GEV, which is like energy transmission. It's a General Electric Vernova. And that one is up 45% or more this year. I mean, these are industrial companies, again, GE Aerospace, you know, the

0: sad news about Spirit. Yeah, I'm not happy about that. But GE Aerospace has just been killing it. And when you look at how well they're doing, and again, no one's going to really tell us that it's an AI play, but I'm sure that, to Nancy's point, they're using AI to make themselves more efficient. And more efficient means more profits, and more profits mean the stock goes up.
1: I saw AI is going to put young lawyers out of work. Like, you don't have to train them the first couple, 3 years, because you can use AI instead. Is that true? Fewer lawyers? That has to be the most bullish thing I've heard in ages.
2: I think the other side of that argument is because AI is going to do all the grunt work, there's going to be more lawsuits.
1: I said
2: in a presentation. Yeah, so who knows? But I'm with you. I think we'd be somewhat better off. So, By the way, my pick of the week is Kevin Warsh.
1: Yeah, Kevin Warsh. And your non-pick of the week is Jerome Powell. But we're going to take his parking spot away, so he won't be long for this trip. Anyway, Nancy Tangler, thanks. John Najarian, thanks. Folks, Money Politics coming up. Steve Forbes, John McLaughlin. I'm Kudlow. We'll be right back.
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6: 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And that's according to a new study in the Journal of the American Heart Association. The study shows smoking, excessive alcohol drinking, and inactivity are big factors linking loneliness to degenerative heart valve disease, which researchers say is becoming more common.
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7: From the 77 WABC newsroom on the east side of Manhattan, I'm John Terrett. More details are coming out about World Cup transit plans that have left fans with sticker shock. $150 for a round-trip train ticket to one of FIFA's 8 World Cup soccer matches. This has NJ Transit CEO Chris Kalluri defending that decision at every turn.
8: That costs $48 million, has to be paid by the fans who are using it.
7: FIFA, which is expected to rake in $11 billion, has refused to pitch in. Kalluri's been meeting with the Meadowlands Commission, and they've been discussing the possibility of buying prepaid tickets starting on May the 13th. There could also be hours-long closures at Penn Station before matches, trains possibly terminating at Newark Penn Station, and a shuttle bus service. Meanwhile, New York senior senator Chuck Schumer is criticizing FIFA for not helping out in a very blunt way.
9: Who the hell do they think they are?
7: John Terrett, 77 WABC News.
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16: Artificial intelligence is moving in and taking some low-level jobs, but it's not ready for the big ones. That's where the humans come in.
17: AI can do some of the work, but what really is needed is subject matter expertise.
16: That's Donna Dorsey with the Nebraska Technology Cooperative at the Exarbin Foundation. Dorsey says AI can help workers make themselves more valuable in their existing jobs.
17: You can still leverage AI to do your job smarter and faster, and that's really where the opportunity exists. Think about it as like a thought partner, as a sidekick, if you will, an assistant.
16: She notes that tech jobs that require integrated teamwork and high-level decision-making still require human experience and human skills. I'm Lisa Ritchie for 77 WABC News.
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1: And we're going to talk some money in politics. Steve Forbes, chairman and editor-in-chief of Forbes Media. And Steve's latest book is Inflation, What It Is, Why It's Bad, and How to Fix It. And John McLaughlin, Ace Pollster, CEO of McLaughlin and Associates. Gentlemen, welcome, welcome, welcome. John, I know you've been in the field. I saw your numbers. I want you to talk about the pro-growth, that reconciliation bill that Republicans should be pushing. But before we get to that, I want to circle back to a big story, this Harvard-Harris poll that came out. It's nonpartisan. It's run by Mark Penn, right, who's Bill Clinton's advisor. And the thing about the poll is it showed incredible support, 70% plus support for President Trump's efforts, you know, to denuclearize and end the regime in Iran. A poll that was shocking because almost all these public media polls show they're opposed to the war and we're losing the war and so forth and so on. This poll showed something completely different. Also showed, by the way, 50-50 on a congressional race, also showed that people may not like $4 gas or whatever, but they favored Republicans over Democrats on the economy. They favor them on border security, et cetera, et cetera. And it could, I mean, I know everyone is saying if Republicans can't win midterms, this poll says otherwise, starting with the Iran war and working through some of the issues. Whatever your gripe is about Trump and the GOP, the Dems are worse. They're the pro-Iran party. So, John McLaughlin, I want to ask you about this poll. It's 50-50, by the way, Democrats right. And Republicans. We looked at the straws in there. So what do you make of it? Let's start with that.
20: Well, he worked for President Clinton. He does a very good job polling.
1: Yep.
20: Mark Penn with that survey. It models it after, even though it's registered voters, over 2,000 likely voters. Not likely voters, registered voters. But it models like our likely voter polls when we do them. And what he's done is he actually mentions why Trump went into Iran. And it was to stop them from getting nuclear weapons. So a lot of the media polls do two things. One is they pollute their samples with adults and people who aren't going to vote that don't like President Trump, and they underpoll Trump voters. Mark does not do that. The Harvard-Harris poll does not do that. Secondly, they actually put the wording of the questions in there that matches the issues of what's going on. They talk about nuclear weapons. If you tell Americans, do you support military action in Iran? No, they don't want to. We don't like to go in there. But like you saw in our polls, when we asked people if they support President Trump, using the military to stop Iran from getting nuclear weapons. Earlier this month, we had it 52 to 40. They did. Mm. Do you agree or disagree that his actions were warranted and justified to stop Iran from getting nuclear weapons? 59 to 32, they agree. Mm. And then they agree 60 to 30 that we need to finish the job. Mm. So that was on April 15th. So Mark's questions are similar to ours. Those media polls you're seeing, they're rooting for the Democrats. It's a Schumer surrender lobby that they've got going on. By the way, Chuck Schumer is the most unpopular Democrat, and he's, you know, he's President Trump's nemesis in this, and President Trump needs to hold him accountable for wanting to give up and allow Iran to get nuclear weapons, because I mean, Schumer's only has a 27 favorable nationwide in a recent poll, 50% unfavorable. Mm. So that's why your choice of the Democrats being unpopular right now is their leadership's very unpopular.
1: Well,
20: and their positions are unpopular.
1: No, I mean, listen, Steve Forbes, Newt Gingrich was on the TV show, and he just called Democrats the pro-Iran party, just straight up. And these polls, by the way, suggest that. But here's my point. This Iranian war, which the media has made out to be unpopular and maybe the United States is losing and et cetera, et cetera. This is a sleeper issue for the midterms. You know, there's always a known unknown. OK, the known is the war. What's unknown is the fact that it may be a whole lot more popular than anybody thinks, at least we're being told by the legacy media, virtually all of them. I'm going to assume that President Trump, that we will, quote, win this war, reopening Hormuz and stopping their nuclear proliferation and so forth. This could be a bit, you know, there's always something out there that people don't get, Steve. This could be it. That's my only point. I don't know this. I don't. My foresight is no better than anybody else's. I could be wrong here, but when I saw this Harvard-Harris poll, Mark Penn poll, I said, "Whoa, wake up call, wake up call." Let's wait and see. So, what do you make of it?
15: What I think it underscores is, one is the American people are a lot more patriotic, sadly, than the Democrat Party and much of the media. The other thing, though, underscores is President Trump has got to stop this ceasefire and go out and renew the fighting, sadly, and win this war convincingly and take it off the table and show the doubters around the world that he has backbone, that he can see things through, so that Xi Jinping and Putin don't get the idea that we don't see things through, that we tire and want to negotiate and surrender and not achieve our goals. He's got to put that to rest. I think General Keane and others are right. I felt the same way. The ceasefire was a mistake. He did it. Now it's time to put this regime to rest. There's no negotiating with it. He should make that clear. We should be bombing the Pakistanis for letting the Chinese oil go to China and the like. Mm. So finish the 25% of the targets that the Israelis and our Pentagon want to hit that were stopped short because of the ceasefire. You get this war over quickly, it removes it from the table, but also has profound international pluses as well. But it also gives the Republicans, perhaps in Congress, the backbone. Something that we've been discussing is they need a tax bill. Mm. It's wonderful on tips, wonderful on Social Security. That's very nice. And overtime, well, we need something that everyone feels by the fall in their paychecks. So right now, people are still in this kind of a glummy mood, even though confidence is beginning to go up. And put it to rest. Have a good campaign issue. One, the president is decisive internationally. The bad guys know it. Put aside that don't think that this guy is an isolationist and that kind of stuff. But also pivot to the economy, where the Democrats are terrible as well. So you got a pro-Iran party, you got a anti-growth party, and to make that the issue. We're a party of progress, a party of a law and order here and around the world, and let's go forward with it. But we got to have that tax bill to have a winning issue, and maybe throw in some health care, another subject for another time. We got to go on offense. And the best way to start is with a reconciliation bill that puts these issues, like voting, right on the table. Four square.
1: So, John McLaughlin, you're saying, looking at your polls, as Steve Forbes called it, the Kudlow economic plan's popular. Okay.
15: Right.
1: But it's a multi-bill. Look, I want to cut taxes. I certainly want to inflation index capital gains. And Grover Norquist is working on this too, as well as Steve Forbes. And also, I mean, if we could get additional tax relief measures, fine. But there's, you know, what happened to Doge? Would you guys, here's $500 billion of waste, fraud, and abuse. And that's on top of the stuff that Emmett Oz has found in Medicaid and these hospices and Medicaid frauds in Los Angeles and Minnesota, and I'm sure it's in New York and the other blue states. I mean, the GOP, they should cut taxes for growth. They should also reduce spending for growth. I mean, people don't want this overbearing spending.
20: Right. Well, in the poll that I sent you a question today, and this was it was completed May 1st, 1,000 likely voters. We asked a question that you inspired, where since the Democrats will vote against any Republican tax cuts before the November election, in order to get the economy growing, Republicans could use their majority in Congress to pass a reconciliation bill. Which reconciliation bill would you want them to pass? A small reconciliation bill that only passes spending bills, or a pro-growth reconciliation bill that cuts waste, fraud, and corruption, would require proof of citizenship and voter ID,
1: right,
20: and expands middle-class tax cuts.
1: Right.
20: And 57 to 26, the majority of all voters support the pro-growth bill. Republicans support it 78-12. Democrats, 39% support, 40 oppose. Independents, which is about, this is what the midterms are about, they support a 53-28. And those who are undecided in their choice for Congress on the generic ballot, they support it 44-20. So, and by the way, people that disapprove of Trump, 36% support this. The Republicans, if they want to win in November, they have to do things like this to give voters a reason to vote for them.
1: Send it around. You got to get it around. Results.
15: And the key thing is, in terms of cutting spending, we have to make it clear we're not cutting programs. We're taking the Learing Center and other real-life examples. That's where we should have a whole bag full of real-life examples of waste, fraud, and abuse.
1: Yeah.
15: So we're not taking anything away from anyone who needs it, not touching the safety net. We're cutting out the massive fraud. Here are everyday examples, and let them defend the Learing Center and things like that and say we support the safety net, but we want to make sure the resources go where they're deserved and not in the pockets of all of these crooks and scams around the country.
1: Well, dead people shouldn't get benefits.
20: Right.
1: That was Elon Musk's point, and he got hosed down for it, but it's still a good point. Dead people shouldn't get benefits. They get other benefits. They get heavenly benefits, but they don't get budget benefits.
15: But they need real life examples, and people relate to that. You're not taking anything away from anyone who deserves it.
1: All right.
20: And Steve and Larry, one thing in the phrasing of my question, because I've tested this other ways and we've seen focus groups, I call it waste, fraud, and corruption.
1: Oh,
20: because it's beyond abuse.
1: Oh.
20: It's when they sent the FBI to arrest the people that were stealing millions and millions from the taxpayers. That's what makes this an important issue, the corruption part. The Democrat, whether it's Maine, by the way, I've got a governor's candidate in Maine, this guy Bobby Charles, way ahead in the primary, because he's going after the corruption they had with Somali immigrants that Janet Mills allowed to happen. In Minnesota, it's about corruption. In New York and California, it's about the corruption of the Democrats, whether they're stealing from Medicaid or they're stealing from child programs, et cetera. We got to put faces and names to that corruption.
1: What about the guy with the Nazi tattoo running for the Senate in Maine?
20: Exactly.
1: Maine going to elect a Nazi? Really?
20: It's either that or they return Susan Collins. So if I'm Susan Collins, I don't think she's getting any tattoos like him. But he's really radical. And the Democrat Party, and they've taken over the Democrat Party from Chuck Schumer. So Chuck Schumer's going along with all these radicals. And we need to make an issue and have a contrast election, a choice election.
1: I'm just saying.
15: Yeah. Tax cuts and corruption. Boy, that's a winning formula.
1: Yeah, I like that. Waste, fraud, and corruption. I gotta put that in the vocabulary. I like that a lot. Steve Forbes, I think Trump, by the way, to your point, and it's an important point, but he's, so he had a ceasefire, diplomacy. I think it's coming to an end. Could be this week. You listen to what he was saying Thursday and particularly yesterday. I mean, Iran is still trying to bargain for nuclear capability. He cannot permit that, and he won't permit that. And it sounds like, and I don't know everything there is to know, but it sounds like he's going to give CENTCOM a green light to finish the job. And supposedly only 14 days, but whatever it is, knock out the leaders. I think he's going to follow through on this.
15: And if he does, that'll be a good way to go to the meeting with Xi Jinping.
1: Yes.
15: With action and rather than looking like he's wants an out of a seemingly unpopular war, which we know is not the case.
1: Yeah, Americans, you're right. Americans are a whole lot more patriotic and smarter than these legacy medias would have us believe. Let me take a break, fellas. Steve Forbes, Chairman and Editor-in-Chief of Forbes Media, John McLaughlin, CEO of McLaughlin Associates. I'm Kudlow. We'll be right back.
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21: Hey folks, this is Sid Rosenberg. In the middle of busy days and constant noise, it's easy to forget how important mental wellness really is. But even small acts, stepping outside, disconnecting from screens, or talking to someone you trust can help restore balance. So if you're feeling overwhelmed, remember, reaching out is a step forward. 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Mental health is part of your overall health. It deserves attention, care, and compassion.
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22: Extra. It was kind of shocking, kind of scary, but there was no property damage and no one was hurt when a hot air balloon had to land in the backyard of a home in Temecula, California. Hunter Perrin, the homeowner, says a neighbor came rushing over to tell him what happened.
23: And he goes, "They just landed in your backyard." I was like, "What do you mean?" And he goes, "The balloons."
22: Hunter and his wife, Jenna, describing it as a surreal experience.
23: It's such an odd event. It was really hard to kind of keep track of time.
24: We got to meet a lot of neighbors that we never met before.
23: Yeah, everyone was coming out trying to see what was going on.
22: It was a Saturday morning. It was an emergency landing. 13 people were on board. The homeowners took a video showing the passengers in good spirits. The pilot says the wind died down, the hot air balloon was running low on fuel, and so it was safely put onto the ground. I'm James Flippin, and this is the Worldwide News Network.
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27: The preceding may contain forward-looking statements which may not be realized.
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28: Hi, I'm Jake Novak, and you know, the United States and Canada have been more and more at odds because of tariffs, and that's put companies like GM in the middle of that fight. But General Motors announcing this week that it's going to spend up to $1 billion, maybe more, on the Ontario, Canada plant where they make engines for trucks and bigger SUVs, those V8 engines. And that might placate the Canadians who've been getting very angry at GM in recent months because GM has decided to move more of that Canadian production back to the United States to avoid the Trump tariffs. Now, the arguments the Canadians were making against GM was that Canadians wouldn't want to buy GM products if they lost their jobs back to the United States in the making of those products. The problem is, for the Canadian rural areas where they need trucks and big SUVs, there's still no competition. GM and Ford dominate the pickup truck market, and you don't want to buy from foreigners. I'm Jake Novak.
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1: And we're talking money and politics with the great Steve Forbes, Chairman, Editor-in-Chief of Forbes Media, John McLaughlin, ace pollster. Steve Forbes, is a big story about the state of Washington, which adopted an income tax for the first time, and a very high income tax, I think something like 9%. It went from 0 to 9, which is a lot. I don't know if they passed a wealth tax or not, but they're talking about it. California's talking about a wealth tax. New York and New Jersey are talking about wealth taxes. I mean, this whole idea that higher taxes can somehow spur growth and jobs and prosperity is remarkable to me. Just on the face of it, that, you know, that Bernie Sanders, Elizabeth Warren, socialists that have taken over the Democratic Party. What is their growth message? How are Democrats going to run in November? I mean, this is why the Republicans have to be aggressive, yes. But on the other hand, these people have to be held to account. I mean, you got people running to all the red states, Tennessee, Texas, Florida, et cetera, all the red states away from these blue states. The blue states make the most noise, but they're getting clobbered. How can they, in good conscience, explain to Americans that much higher taxes is good for growth? I don't get it.
15: It isn't good for growth, and they don't even make a growth argument. They just say we've got people who need help. They portray themselves as Samaritans. They're anything but, as we see in New York City. So it's about envy, stoking class warfare, and saying there's a lot of money out there for the grabbing. They don't realize most wealth is in the form of assets. And if you have a bad environment, asset values go down. They think it's just cash you can scoop up. So it's really about the decline in the value of the dollar, the decline of social trust. And so when people feel things aren't going well, you look for scapegoats. We've seen it in the past, some ugly manifestations in the past. This is a manifestation of the present. Look at all those billionaires. They have a lot of money. We just need a little bit to help everybody. So it's nothing about growth, everything about envy, where you give you something for free because these people are bad, living high on the cog at your expense. That's what it's all about.
1: But it's really weird. I mean, you know, here's this Mandami, card-carrying socialist. Okay, so he goes after Ken Griffith, the hedge fund guy, who, you know, he's got a lot of money. He's also involved in creating a lot of businesses and jobs in New York. And Mandami goes in front of his building, where he lives, and sneers at him. You know, you look at it, it's a sneer. And I just have a hard time believing. I mean, I don't know, maybe John McLaughlin needs to poll on sneers, but I just don't think sneering is going to work when people want jobs and wages and prosperity.
3: No, it's not. And by the way, this is just blatant big government socialism, and he doesn't want to just tax these rich people that buy apartments in Manhattan. He wants to. Mandami proposed raising property taxes on every homeowner in New York City by 10%. He also wants to raise corporate taxes, payroll taxes, et cetera. And he's got – Kathy Hochul hasn't presented a budget yet. And because of that, I mean, Bruce Blakeman has a chance to beat to definitely beat Hochul in November because she's Mandami and the big government socialist tools. And in New York State, we can't take any more taxes. That's the top issue, affordability, cost of living, taxes. And Bruce has a shot because of it.
1: I think people have to make it clear, though. When you chase after these people, you are destroying jobs and businesses, small businesses. In other words, get back on the offensive Don't let them get away with sneering, okay? You can poll sneering. I don't think anybody likes that. Honest to God. I just think, you know, billionaires, why are they create businesses? You can't have a business without people working for it, okay? So people want jobs and wages. Don't throw these entrepreneurs out. Don't throw these job creators out. Let's get the language right, and let's go back on the offense in these midterm elections. That's what I'm saying.
15: Yeah, well, you don't want to be looking like you're defending, you know, 5,000-foot yachts and all that kind of thing, defending billionaires. What you're defending is the capital that grows the economy. And that's, again, why we need to when people feel things are going well, as we saw with Ronald Reagan, all of that stuff disappears.
1: But even yachts create jobs. You can't build a yacht without job creation. Anyway, Steve Forbes, thank you. John McLaughlin, thank you. Folks, thanks for listening. I'm Kudlow. We will be back next weekend.

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3: Cloudy afternoon, the high 60, tonight the low 45. Tomorrow, Sunday, mostly sunny, 61, and Monday, very sunny, 71. Good afternoon, I'm John Terrett. Newark Airport-based Spirit Airlines is cancelling all flights and going out of business, at least for now. The discount airline announced at 3 a.m. this morning that it's going to immediately wind down operations after failing to secure creditor support for a government bailout plan. The shutdown will affect thousands of employees at Newark and around the country. The collapse of the airline is being blamed on a doubling of the jet fuel price since the war in Iran broke out. A couple of dozen flights to and from California were the first to be cancelled today.
4: We have kids to get home too, so it's delaying us from being home with our kids.
3: That woman was trying to get from LAX to New Orleans after Spirit officially ceased operations early in the morning. Spirit says if you had a flight with them today, there will be no one at the airport to help you and your ticket will be refunded. This Spirit customer showed up at LAX to find that his flight had been cancelled and there was no one there to talk to.
5: I'm kind of confused. I'm not going to talk to an AI to figure out what I needed to do. I need to talk to a human.
3: Last night, President Trump gave an America First bailout proposal to Spirit, but it was rejected by the creditors, as you heard. Today is a big day in America's social calendar because the Kentucky Derby is coming up in a few hours' time. Scott Carr is in the stands.
6: Post time at Churchill Downs in Louisville is 6:57 Eastern Time. This year's favorite is Renegade with odds of 5-1. And it could be a close race, say analysts, with contenders So Happy, Commandment, and Further Ado close behind. Forecasters say the weather's expected to be mostly cloudy for the race, though dry, with a high in the 50s. The Derby airs live on NBC and the USA Network and will stream on Peacock.
7: So when I say union, you say strong. Union! Union!
3: That's Mayor Mamdani in Washington Square Park with thousands of other people marking May Day, otherwise known as International Workers' Day. It's going on all this weekend. They were celebrating union labor and drawing attention to ongoing struggles for pay and benefits. Mayor Mamdani called for higher wages, better health care, and stronger labor practices.
7: Workers have won the rights that are taken for granted today. The 40-hour work week, the weekend, overtime pay, minimum wage, social security, workplace safety standards. These have all been won by the workers who came before us.
3: The Justice Department has released a new video of the attempted attack at the White House Correspondents' Dinner last weekend. The U.S. Attorney for the District of Columbia, Jeanine Pirro, says the video shows the suspect, Cole Allen, shooting a Secret Service officer, and she says there's no evidence that the officer was hit by friendly fire. President Trump has signed an executive order to expand sanctions on Cuba. The measure targets officials, supporters, and financial networks tied to Havana. And the U.S. is pulling 5,000 troops out of Germany. The Pentagon says the move comes after President Trump was outraged by the German chancellor who criticized the war with Iran. Chancellor Merz told high school students this week that America obviously has no strategy. Meanwhile, President Trump says Iran is making strides with its latest peace offer, but he says he's not satisfied yet. President Trump was speaking to reporters before leaving for Florida.
8: And it's a very disjointed leadership, and with that being said, they all want to make a deal, but they're all messed up.
3: Here at home, a second young adult is under arrest this afternoon after a so-called street takeover in Queens a couple of weeks ago. Andrew Whitman reports.
9: Winston Pat was arrested Friday and charged with reckless endangerment, reckless driving, and rioting from the car meetup in Middle Village April 18th. NYPD would not say what the 20-year-old did during the takeover to catch their eye. Police previously arrested a 22-year-old who they described as the driver doing donuts in an intersection. Police are still looking for three people who jumped on the hood of a police car as it tried to break up the takeover. They'll face criminal mischief charges once they're arrested.
3: Do you use the PATH train in order to get into Manhattan in the morning and home again to Jersey at night? Well, we have some good and bad news. The bad news is you may have to fork over another quarter as of Monday, but the good news is that very soon they'll have all four lines available to ride every single day of the week, all seven, and that'll be the first time that's happened since 2001. Here's Lee Von Putney.
10: Starting Sunday, May 17th, direct service between Hoboken and the World Trade Center returns on weekends, marking an end to riders having to transfer at the 14th or 33rd Street stations to complete the connection. Trains will also run more frequently on weekends, including Friday nights when wait times will drop from about 40 to 20 minutes. The PATH system is also phasing out SmartLink card payments in May, since Port Authority officials say 80% of riders now pay by tapping their phones on PATH's tap system.
3: The owners of Camp Mystic in Texas say they will not reopen this summer after last year's deadly flooding. A total of 27 kids and counselors were killed, and the owners say they want to remove any doubt that they were turning a blind eye to the concerns of the victims' families. There has been mounting pressure on the Department of State Health Services to reject their license application as the investigation continues. Finally, in this newscast, the organizers of the Academy Awards say AI actors and writers will be ineligible for Oscars. The next ceremony will take place in March of 2027. On Friday, new rules were issued requiring screenplays to be human-authored in order to be nominated and to be performed only by humans. The Academy now also reserves the right to request additional information about how AI was used in a film's production. Your weather, a cloudy afternoon, the high 61, tomorrow sunny at 61. John Terrett, 77 WABC News.
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1: Stephen Moore is with us, economist.
0: With more than 30 years' experience as an economist and as a leading thinker of government on business, showing deep understanding of the shifts in the global economy. He's leading economist Steve Moore with More Money. 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

0: Hello, folks. This is the More Money Show on WABC and stations throughout the country. Thanks so much for joining. It is a privilege and an honor to be in front of this microphone every weekend to talk to you about how you can make more money. I want to get right into it, folks, because a lot to talk about this week, especially given the fact that I did attend the White House Correspondents' Dinner last Saturday and was a firsthand witness to what went on there. And I'm not going to say too much about it, except that thank God potential, I don't know what you call him, a terrorist assailant, did not get into the room where the president was, the ballroom. I was there. We heard two big booms in the middle of the dinner. Everybody kind of freaked out. It was a scary moment. I have to tell you that the Secret Service did an amazing job of protecting the president. When I saw him, I was crouching down because we didn't know whether there was a sniper in the room. Some people went underneath the tables, but I was watching the president, and when they swiftly pushed him out of the room because they were afraid there was a sniper. And I saw the president trip and fall. You've probably seen the tape, and my heart sank. I thought, oh my God, the president has been hit. But thank God it was not the level of threat that we had thought, because the assailant never made it into the ballroom. But there was lax security, and that's something that really needs to be addressed. We're going to be talking a little bit more about this on the show because we want to make sure these kinds of things never happen again. Of course, Reagan in 1981 was shot in that same building, and in both instances there were security breakdowns, in my humble opinion. But the good news is, and by the way, the president was amazing in his press conference afterwards. I would have been shaking, and he handled it so well. I think people were impressed, whether you like Donald Trump or not. I know people have various opinions about the president. But I want to talk about where we are on the economy in these opening moments. The big event, really, to me this week was the exit from OPEC of the UAE, United Arab Emirates, which to me is the beginning of the end of OPEC. And you all know OPEC is the cartel that drives the oil price up and down. And for all of my life, I'm 66 years old, for all my life, that basically OPEC has really been able to by turning the spigots on or spigots off in terms of the world oil production, they've been able to throw the American economy into recession. They've been able to cause all sorts of turmoil. It's almost like you get seasick watching them raise and lower the price. In the 70s, they drove the U.S. economy into three separate recessions by driving up the price of energy. And then in the 80s, they wanted to destroy Texas and the huge amount of oil that we were producing in the Permian Basin. So they flooded the energy market with oil as a political tool. And so the price went down to as low as $8 a barrel. So think about this. Over the last 50 years, we've seen the price of oil go as high as $120 a barrel and as low as $8 a barrel. So the good news about this story, though, is we have defanged OPEC. The United States has, because we are the number one producer of oil and gas today. That may surprise a lot of you. It surprised me when I looked up these statistics, but we are number one. We're ahead of Saudi Arabia in oil and gas production. So how can you have a cartel that is effective when the number one producer is not part of that cartel? And so I really want to thank people like Harold Hamm, who was one of the people who invented the whole concept of horizontal drilling and hydraulic fracturing, and created the shale oil and gas boom. And that's one of the reasons we are now number one in production of oil and gas. And that has inoculated us to some extent from what these other countries have been doing. But obviously, as we've learned in the last couple of months, we are still very much dependent on what happens in the Middle East. But the fact that this exit from OPEC has happened by UAE means it is the beginning of the end of OPEC. And thank God, because these are bad people. They're people who really harmed the world economy and kept people poor to enrich themselves. And so I am feeling very good about that. You should too. And thank God for Donald Trump. That's my opening riff here. Donald Trump is the one who basically said, starting when he was elected president in 2016, we're going to drill, baby, drill. We have seen a quadrupling of the output of U.S. oil and gas production over the last 15 years. It's a remarkable thing to see. Nobody thought it could happen. When I was growing up, everybody said the United States was running out of oil. Remember that? You know, anybody old enough to remember the 60s said, oh God, we're gonna drill the last barrel of oil pretty soon. No, we have an abundance of these resources. Trump is using them, thank goodness. And this will stabilize the economy around the world. We are going to get past this Iran situation. I believe when the strait is open, within a few months, we're going to see the oil price go back down to, right now it's at keeps fluctuating. It runs between $80 and $100 a barrel. I think we're going to see it fall back down to about $70 or maybe even $60 a barrel. People forget that before the whole Iran conflict blew up, we had the lowest oil prices, at gasoline prices at the pump, adjusted for inflation in 50 years. So Trump knows how to do this. I think we will get it done. I'm feeling very confident in that. I want to make another quick point. We have a big budget battle coming up, don't we always? And I believe that given the fact that the economy has taken such a big hit by these oil price increases, it is time for the Republicans to go big or go home. Come up with some proposals to get this economy growing again like it was in Trump's first term and his first year of his second term. We know what to do. Let's cut the capital gains tax and get more investment in this country. How about a temporary reduction in the payroll tax to get more people working and more hiring? How about rooting out all the fraud and waste and abuse in the healthcare budget? We know there's so much fraud in Medicare and Medicaid. A new report just came out the other day. It was close to $200 billion of fraud, improper payments, theft from these programs a year. $200 billion a year, folks, of money that is stolen from these programs. Anytime you hear the Democrats talk about, well, we have to raise taxes. The only way we can deal with this crisis is raise taxes. Raise taxes. You're seeing the mayor say that in New York. You're seeing a lot of these liberal governors saying that. And you're seeing Democrats say, oh, soak the rich, more and more taxes. No, let's start with the fact we get rid of the fraud. Before we raise one more penny of tax, because I'm sick of paying taxes. I pay almost half. I'm not rich, but I'm paying almost half of my income in taxes right now. So how dare the Democrats say, oh, we're just going to raise taxes on people like you, and we're not going to get rid of the waste and the fraud and the abuse. We're not even going to investigate it. So we need more auditors. We need to put the cheats in jail. We need to, when you got these Somalian daycare centers where there's no kids, these people should be put in jail. It's stealing. How is this different from somebody come up to you with a mask on the street with a pistol in your face and taking money out of your wallet? There's no difference from that. We have got to stop the fraud. I believe when you took a look at all the government programs, the fraud level could be as high as $1 trillion. And by the way, I'll salute Elon Musk. He tried to get at this. By the way, the left said he's a villain. He's a villain for exposing the fraud. That's how crazy these people are. Okay, folks, we got an exciting show coming up, and I'm so glad you're with us. I hope you're having a great start of your weekend. This is the More Money Show, and we will be right back.
1: It's More Money with leading economist Steve Moore.
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3: Extra. Amid the rise of fentanyl, the synthetic deadly opioid, one state's voters will decide in November how those caught with fentanyl might be punished. Advocates in Colorado say harsher penalties are needed as dealers of fentanyl with up to 25,000 lethal doses may not face jail time. Christy Burton is part of the group that wants harsher penalties and mandated treatment.
4: It basically mixes accountability with compassion, accountability for drug dealers, and says instead of, you know, looking at the amount of fentanyl you're selling, if you are a fentanyl drug dealer, you're going to go to jail.
3: But some, like Kyle Giddings, are opposed to the idea, saying forced treatment isn't the answer, arguing more flexible options are needed.
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15: Supermarkets Albertsons and Safeway being sued over their buy one, get one offers. The Washington State Attorney General says the stores would allegedly raise the price of a product before the buy one, get one free offer began.
16: Then the stores lower the prices within about 30 days after the deal is over. Our investigation found that this deceptive practice applied to all sorts of advertised deals on common products that every Washingtonian is buying.
15: The lawsuit alleges more than 3 million transactions over a five-year period were deceptive. It claims the practice brought in nearly $20 million in deceptive deals.
16: Consumers walk into these stores, think that they're getting a bargain. They're being told that they're getting a deal. But in reality, they're just paying an inflated price for that first item.
15: In response, Albertsons, the parent company for the two chains, says it disagrees with the lawsuit's claims. Noam Layton, WABC News.
1: It's More Money with leading economist Steve Moore. Now, here's your host, Steve Moore.
0: We're back, folks. This is the More Money Show. Thank you so much for joining us this weekend. We're talking about energy policy. We're talking about the economy. We're mixing in a little politics, as we always do. I'm economist Steve Moore. With me in the studio is a good friend and one of the world's experts on energy policy. We've had him on several times in recent weeks because we're all watching so closely what's happening with energy markets. Tom is the president and CEO of Institute for Energy Research. Tom, thanks for joining.
6: Always a pleasure, Steve. Thanks.
0: So a lot to go over in 7.5 minutes. Let us start by you promised me that we were going to get the oil price down below $80 a barrel. I'm only joking.
6: I promise. I didn't say when, but I promised.
0: And so here we are. The price has been kind of fluctuating between 90 and 100. Mm-hmm. What's going on? Why has it been so stubbornly high? Why can't we get those gas prices and oil prices down?
6: Yeah. Well, I mean, there's The major thing, of course, is the Strait, and we're still dealing with that. But, you know, we've made incredible strides there. President Trump.
0: You think so?
6: President Trump is putting a lot of pressure on Iran right now with the blockade and everything. And according to him, they're about to crumble. And, you know, the UAE thing is another example.
0: Were you surprised by that? Tom is talking, of course, about the fact that the UAE has basically withdrawn from OPEC. Has any other country ever withdrawn from that?
6: I have not seen that happen.
0: Right.
6: And they're a big producer.
0: They are.
6: Yep. Very big producer. And this shakes up OPEC big time. I mean, the United States is already sort of disrupted the sort of OPEC model of controlling
0: the price.
6: Well,
0: that's a point, Tom, I made in my opening remarks, is that, you know, thank God we've had a drill, baby, drill strategy. We're not, as your report shows, we are the number one producer now. So it's hard to have a

0: big time. I mean, the United States is already sort of disrupted the sort of OPEC model of controlling
1: the
0: price.
1: Well, that's a point, Tom, I made in my opening remarks, is that, you know, thank God we've had a drill, baby, drill strategy. We're not, as you, your report shows, we are the number one producer now. So it's hard to have a cartel when the number one producer isn't part of that cartel.
0: And this is a fissure in that. Yeah. I mean, this is a result of that, in my opinion. And I think that, you know, President Trump is breaking eggs in the Middle East. Mm-hmm. And I think on the other side of this, it's going to be a game changer in terms of the way that oil is priced in the world.
1: So you still believe that once we get this conflict over, we will see. So some people have expressed the concern to me, and I don't know if we, any of us really know the answer to this. You probably know more about it than anyone. How much of the energy infrastructure, the pipelines, the terminals, the production facilities have been blown up or destroyed by what's happened in the last couple of months?
0: Yeah, I think, you know, the group that has the best read on that is probably the Department of War, because they're the ones doing, you know, the damage. I think that, you know, there's going to be a period where these facilities need to be fixed and then ramped back up. But as you see, some of these other countries have, you know, the ability to do that fairly quickly. I think that, you know, it's unfortunate the timing. It's never good to have high gas prices ever, right? We don't want high gas prices. It's not good for the economy. It's not good for folks. But we're in this now. And I think, you know, we have a little bit of short-term pain here, but I think we're going to have a very sustained period of long-term benefit.
1: One question I get asked a lot is about our production capacity here in the U.S. and also given the fact that we have removed an evil regime in Venezuela, how long do you think it'll take? Well, first of all, do we have the capacity to continue to increase our production? Because we're at a pretty high level now. And what do you think about some of these South American countries that appear to have a lot of oil? Will that come on anytime soon?
0: We do have that capacity. We have a lot of offshore reserves that we're still not tapping. Mm-hmm. We have Alaska, which is rich in oil. And you remember what the Biden administration did? They shut down the entire state of Alaska.
1: Mm. Is it coming back online?
0: It is. We've got leases going now in places where the Biden administration shut down.
1: Right.
0: You remember the famous Willow leases that the Biden administration reluctantly approved? Right. Those are going to be coming online soon. And so I think that, yes, the United States can do its share there.
1: What about
0: Venezuela? Yeah. Chevron is already, their production is increasing a little bit.
1: Okay.
0: Chevron's still there. They stayed. The real question there is, and we've already forgot about Venezuela and only happened in January. But if that government stabilizes in some form and has a much more cooperative relationship with the U.S., that benefits U.S. gas.
1: Sure, it does. So are there any other major new finds anywhere in the world? I mean, we talked about Venezuela. What about other
0: Our friend Harold. Harold Hamm is investing heavily in Argentina.
1: Argentina, okay.
0: Right? We have the resources.
1: Would that
0: available
1: be offshore
0: there.
1: Or onshore?
0: I think that's onshore. Okay. I believe so. And, you know, there's shale oil all over the world. The main difference is a lot of countries either ban it because of Russia's influence, like, for example, in Bulgaria and other places, and also because the subsurface is owned by the crown or the government. And there's no incentive for people who own the surface, the landowners, to want to be involved because they're not getting any of the benefit from that. So, you know, my point being is that I've joked that we'll never run out of oil. We have so much oil
1: that we know of.
0: Right,
1: yeah, exactly.
0: That's untapped if we got governments right and fix the way governments think about these things.
1: So I'm going to ask you one last question. I'm talking to Tom Pyle, who's really one of the country's leading experts on energy policy, and go to his website, Institute for Energy Research, which has amazing data. So a bunch of our followers, and I've been asked this question on the air, so you're the best person to answer this question. This question about whether the Earth is actually producing more, or is it, in other words, for hundreds of years, we believe this is a finite resource, and that's why they call it a fossil fuel.
0: I hate that term, by the way.
1: And so there's another new kind of theory that the Earth's core is so hot that it is actually creating energy. Do you have any thoughts about that?
0: I don't have I'm not there yet.

0: yet.
1: Okay.
0: But I have completely dismissed for years the peak oil theories right. and the peak oil crowd, right. the finite resource crowd, because as I've said in the past, even on your show, every time we have revised our available reserves, they've never been revised downward. That's, yeah. Even though we consume use and use. And so oil is just, we are swimming in it. The world is swimming in oil.
1: And finally, can we get back to $3 a gallon gas?
0: We can.
1: Okay.
0: But I can't say when.
1: I can't wait for that date to come.
0: I can't say when. I wish I could say like October 15th or whatever. But
1: well, if you knew that, you'd be a rich man. Exactly. Okay, well, that's Tom Pilot. He is one of the experts on energy. I've had you on a lot lately. I want you on regularly to give us the updates on what's going on that industry. And thanks so much for joining me.
0: Yep, you bet.
1: This is the More Money Show, folks. We'll be right back.
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4: From the WABC newsroom on the east side of Manhattan, I'm John Terrett. Spirit Airlines is officially shutting down after 34 years of operation based at Newark Airport. The discount airline announced early today that it's cancelling all flights and going out of business after failing to reach a deal for a government bailout plan. The collapse of the airline is reportedly due to a doubling in jet fuel prices because of the Iran war. Spirit said in a statement that passengers who'd booked flights with credit cards or debit cards will automatically get refunds. These people found themselves stranded at LAX this morning with no one at the Spirit desk.
5: It's delaying us from being home with our kids.
6: Well, I mean, nobody's there, and I'm kind of confused. I'm not going to talk to an AI to figure out what I needed to do. I need to talk to a human.
4: American Airlines and Delta are among those major carriers offering reduced fares and other support for Spirit customers who are impacted by the sudden closure. John Terrett, 77 WABC News.
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1: Welcome back, folks. This is the More Money Show. I'm economist Steve Moore. I want to turn to for my next guest to an old friend who is plugged in more on both the economy and politics of anyone I know, Ralph Reed. You know Ralph Reed. He is the founder of Faith and Freedom Coalition. Ralph, thanks for joining.
24: You bet, Steve. Good to be with you.
1: So a lot to talk about, Ralph. First of all, I was, as you probably know, I was there on Saturday night, last Saturday night, when we had the melee at the White House Correspondents' Dinner. And I just wanted to run something by you. I thought there were a lot of odd things about that evening, and I think there were a lot of safety protocols that were broken at that event, that dinner. One of which, Ralph, I wonder what you think about this, is that you, there in that room was the president, the vice president, the speaker of the House, and five of the six in succession for the presidency. That just didn't seem very advisable to me. And I mean, what if he had had a bomb? So what do you think about that?
24: Well, I think they've already publicly indicated, you know, both the Correspondents Association and the White House that they're going to take another look at this event. And my sense is,
1: well, that's good news, by the way.
24: I have no inside information. Okay. And as you know, Steve, because you've spoken there, Faith and Freedom holds its annual policy conference
1: at
24: that
1: right.
24: same hotel.
1: Yes.
24: And I have welcomed the president to our stage in that same ballroom multiple times.
1: Had you ever had any problems with security?
24: Not at that hotel. We did have a bomb threat once when we were at the Omni Shoreham.
1: Got it.
24: But we've never had any issues with the president, either as an incumbent president or as a candidate.
1: Right.
24: But my sense, and I was not at the dinner, is that the ballroom was secure, that there was no danger that gunman was ever going to be able to breach the security cordon around that ballroom. And I won't go into a lot of details. Yeah. There's things that I know,
1: having
24: hosted events there, of what was awaiting him had he gotten there.
1: And by the way, let me just interrupt you for 1 second on that. So, you know, I was at the Wall Street Journal table. We were probably about 100 feet away from the president. And all we heard these two booms, boom, boom, like bombs going off. And we didn't know what was going on. And we thought that a gunman had entered. We didn't know until later that the gunman never even got into the thing. And so that freaked everybody out. People were, you know, ducking beneath the tables and so on. But the fact that he was not, and you're right, the security to get into the ballroom was pretty good. The problem was, you know, while the pre-parties and stuff like that with all these dignitaries and stuff, you could just basically walk in. And even it would have been easier to get into the Washington Wizards basketball game.
24: The pre-parties, as you know, Steve, are outside the metal detectors.
1: That's true. That's right.
24: That's probably going to get changed. I'll tell you what I think will have to happen here. And I attended Charlie Kirk's funeral in Phoenix last September. I accompanied Kristi Noem, who was then head of Department of Homeland Security.
1: Yep.
24: And she told me as we were going in, to my astonishment, but it makes perfect sense, and it's to your point, Steve, your opening point. She said, this has been elevated to a national security event. Mm-hmm. I said, you're kidding me. And she said, no, this is on the level of a State of the Union address, an inaugural, or the Super Bowl. And she said, the reason why is because of the line of succession. You had J.D. Vance there. You had Secretary of State Marco Rubio, who sat right in front of me. You had the same issue you had last Saturday night in D.C. Now, what happens there, we don't need to go down a rabbit hole here, but just for the edification of your listeners, Steve, there are all kinds of security protocols that kick in with a national security event. First of all, the metal detectors and the security cordon are outside the facility. So no one entered the arena in Phoenix for that funeral without going through a metal detector outside the building. Had that been the case at the Washington Hilton, no one would have been at any pre-party armed. That entire perimeter would be secure. It would be much tighter. Now look, I'm a little selfish here because our event's coming up in June and we've invited the president. He's come nine times before. You know, I think they can do whatever they have to do, but here's the issue, Steve. And look, I support the president's ballroom. I think it ought to be built. I think it will be a crown jewel for the nation. It's been needed
1: for
24: decades. But the reality is, and I know because I do events in D.C., as do you, there's only one or two facilities in the entire city that can hold an event the size of our policy conference or the White House Correspondents' Dinner, and people are not going to be able to go to the White House ballroom every time he speaks. The larger point, in my view, Steve, the more salient and disturbing point is the level of hateful rhetoric in our country politically. I'm sorry to say on both sides, but with this president, and I've worked on 12 presidential campaigns. I have known and served four presidents. I have never seen a level of this bile, this hatred. And when you say for 10 years that somebody is a would-be dictator, that they're another Hitler, that they're a
1: Nazi,
24: fascist,
1: right,
24: they're an authoritarian, that they're an existential threat to democracy. It is one step of logic from that premise for someone of a depraved mind or radical ideological beliefs or both to believe that that man has to be stopped violently if necessary at the loss of his life if necessary. Yeah. And it's a disgrace and it needs to stop.
1: Yeah, it is. Yeah. Now, let's talk about President Trump for a minute. I mean, I drove home, and when I got home, because it was, you know, obviously the dinner was over, that I watched the press conference. And I mean, how he keeps his composure, he was even kind of almost comical about what was going. I mean, in other words, his courage under fire. I've never seen anything like it.
24: It's remarkable to watch. And I have to say, you know, as you know, Steve, I've been friends with him for many years.
1: Yeah, me too.
24: Long before he became a candidate for president. And I have to say, my friends in New York did not speak highly of him. So I didn't have a high opinion of him when I first met him, and I told him that. But he had me from hello, and there are two things that I have seen in him, and I've had other friends who became president. I was very close to George W. Bush. I've experienced this before. But what I saw with him is, first of all, Steve, and you know this because you served under Reagan. You've been around a long time, too. This office changes the occupant. It changes the occupant because. And the average person can't really wrap their brain around this. They have the first and primary responsibility, not only for the safety and security of the greatest nation the world has ever seen, but frankly, for the entire world.
1: So I'm talking to Ralph Reed. He is the founder of Faith and Freedom Coalition. You're listening to the More Money Show. So, Ralph, great observations. I wanted to ask you one other quick thing about that evening, which is the whole issue of the press, you know, because this was the Washington Press Corps. And when the president came in, they were respectful. You know, they were respectful to Trump, but there was not, you know, there are a bunch of us who were clapping, you know, loudly and stuff, but most of them really weren't. But what was interesting was talking to many of these reporters afterward. I was at the Wall Street Journal, not the editorial board, their news division. And they were impressed with the way Trump handled himself, you know, and these aren't, as you know, the Washington Press Corps are not big fans of Donald Trump.
24: No. They're liberal and they're cynics.
1: But I think he won over some people with the way he handled the events of the evening. And then, you know, he wants to do it again, Ralph. He wants to restage that. I don't know if that White House correspondent is going to be reheld, but that's Trump. He told the Secret Service he wanted to go back on the stage.
24: Oh, no question. Well, look, this is a guy who, after nearly having his head blown off in a field in Butler, Pennsylvania in July of 2024, and the Secret Service agents were trying to protect him with their own bodies, he raised his fist in the air with blood streaming down his face and said, "Fight, amazing. Fight, fight." And I think the American people see this, Steve. They see his inner core. They see his character. And I do believe, and I've talked to him about this, and he's spoken about it publicly, so I'm not sharing anything out of school here. He's been very clear, Steve, that he believes that God spared his life. So I am I mean this sincerely, Steve. This is not hyperbole. I am extremely grateful to the Lord for sparing this man's life, and I pray for his safety and his security daily. I believe he is an historic figure, and I think that not only what he is accomplishing in terms of the revivification of America, but also the strengthening of our economy, which you're one of the greatest experts on in the country. As soon as we get past Iran, whenever that is, and I don't know when it will be, we have to get past that. He has to finish that job. But I am telling you, and you know it, this economy is going to explode.
1: Yes. Well
24: as
1: put.
24: We got it. As it did in the 1980s under Reagan, and as great as
1: Amen.
24: It is.
1: Amen.
24: In the 2000s under George W. Bush.
1: Thank you, Ralph Reed. Excellent comments. This is the More Money Show, folks. We will be right back.
0: It's More Money with leading economist Steve Moore.
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5: New York and New Jersey officials are issuing several warnings ahead of the FIFA World Cup. People wonder if the region is ready for such a big event.
6: I don't know. No, it doesn't. It just seems really ridiculous, like a ridiculous situation.
7: Evidently not.
26: Probably not. I mean, in reality, I lived in Atlanta during the 96 Olympics and they weren't prepared either. So I don't know if any cities as prepared as they think they are.
5: Officials are now warning fans not to attempt the 10-mile walk between Manhattan and MetLife Stadium instead of paying the $150 train fare.
6: Sends a bad message, I think. It's the negative thing. I mean, you want something like this to happen again, and it seems like it would be less likely with that kind of news.
7: Someone's got to pay for it, so I guess charge the soccer fans instead of the commuters.
5: Officials are urging people to work from home during the World Cup, and they'll be prohibiting parking and tailgating at MetLife Stadium. I'm Lisa Richie for 77 WABC News.
22: It's More Money with leading economist Steve Moore. Now, here's your host, Steve Moore.
1: Welcome back, folks. This is the More Money Show. Thank you so much for joining today. I want to make a few final comments about what is going on in the world today, in the world of the economy. I want to start with what happened this week with King Charles of Britain and coming over to the White House, meeting with the president. And when that happened, I started looking at what's happened to the British Empire. I mean, this was the 100 to 150 years ago, the richest place on earth. And Britain's economy has gone into a tailspin. And meanwhile, the United States economy, though we've hit some rough patches, has been over the last 40 years on a tear, like winning the Indianapolis 500 at that kind of speed. And so we looked into what happened to the U.S. economy versus the British economy over the last 30, 40 years. And these numbers are unbelievable. So the per capita income of the United States is right now around 90,000. It's not exactly, but 90,000 is pretty close. And that's a pretty high level. Whereas the per capita income of Britain for their workers is about 60. It's maybe even a little bit lower than that. So what that's telling you is that the average American worker is making 50% more than the average British worker. Or another way to think about this conceptually is that we work only have to work 8 months to get as much income as the Brits do working 12 months. And then you look at some of these statistics. I'm just going to read these off to you because they're amazing. If you look at, for example, what's happened with our GDP per capita, it's up 72%, whereas their GDP per capita over the last 15 years has actually fallen by 30%. If you look at, for example, our stock market, it's way up over the last 15 years. Theirs has been actually down. So they're moving in the wrong direction. And this is because they've moved in a socialist direction. And I've always said Britain has a choice. They are sandwiched between Europe and the United States? And do they want to adopt the Europe socialism model, or do they want to adopt the more U.S.-based free enterprise system? Now, we're not entirely free markets, but we're pretty good on that score. And now, instead of moving in the U.S. direction, they have moved in the direction of Europe, and their economy is declining as a consequence of that. And that, if they stay on that course, they will continue to get poorer and poorer. It is real. It's a real shame, frankly, that they have gone in that wrong direction. Now, second point I want to make. Sergey Brin is my new hero. He is, of course, one of the founders of Google. He is a multi-billionaire. I wish I had a penny for every dollar that he has. And he is probably one of the 20 richest people in the world. Well, he's fed up. He's fed up with socialism. He's fed up with soak the rich politics. And he's speaking out about this, saying that he, well, Sergey Brin is from, I believe, Russia. Is that right? He's Russian.
9: I think he's from either
1: Eastern European country or Russia. I think it's Russia. And he said, look, I know what socialism is. I know what communism is. I was born in these countries that had these backward policies, and we don't need it here in the United States. And he's basically said he's moving out of California. He's moved to Nevada that doesn't have income tax. He's now raising $50 million to try to stop this crazy tax on the wealthy in California, which will only make California poorer. So I am going, he's my man of the week, Sergey Brin. Yes. Welcome to the club, my friend. Yes, welcome to the club.
9: And it turns out he was born, yes, in Russia. He was born in the Soviet Union. So that explains a lot.
1: That sure does. Okay. David Morenz is not a hero. He is a villain. He was the head of the infectious diseases division at the Center for Disease Control and NIH. And he was caught lying. He was lying about COVID all along. And that is why we need to know the truth about what happened to COVID. I'm actually very proud of the fact that our group, Unleash Prosperity, we had a great advisor on this, Phil Kirpin, who became one of the world's expert on COVID. Almost everything the government did, it turns out, to respond to COVID was heavy-handed and was wrong. It killed people. I've said this many times on the show. Lockdowns killed 2 to 3 times more people than they saved because of increased suicides, increased drug use, and people losing income, young people losing up to 2 years of education. It was a disgrace. And it's one thing for them to have gotten it wrong, and they all did. Anthony Fauci and Morenz and others got everything wrong about this, but it's not just that. It's the fact that they intentionally lied to us, and he should be prosecuted for that. I believe that Anthony Fauci is the Benedict Arnold of our time. He is a disgrace, and yet he was given a pardon. Did you know that? He was pardoned by Joe Biden. Why? Why can't we bring him in front of the Congress, explain why he lied to us, why he lied about the whole labs in China? Why is it that he was able to lie about the effects of this? Why? We all knew from the start that we needed to protect the vulnerable, not lock everybody in their homes. But thanks to people like Morenz and people like Anthony Fauci, we did not get the truth. And I know a lot of you are very smart people. You didn't believe what the government was saying. I didn't believe what the government was saying. And if you were a doubter, if you were doubting Thomas like I was, you were right. You were right to question the veracity of this government, because they intentionally lied to us to scare us, to keep us at home. And I do think because Trump was president, there were a lot of people who wanted to shut down the economy so that Trump would lose the election. Well, David Morenz is going to be potentially indicted. I hope he is. I want to hear what he has to say. He fabricated FOIA requests. He made up data. And that was the economy took a big blow at this. So COVID has to be exposed and investigated. Why we allowed these people to so brazenly lie to us about what happened. And then finally, healthcare. We have to go. My other man of the week is Jason Smith, who is the head of the Ways and Means Committee, who had a hearing this week. He went very aggressively after the health insurance industry and the hospitals, who are gobbling up money at record paces. He made the point that what was the word that he used to He said it's
9: borderline extortion.
1: Borderline extortion. That's what he said. But what you're doing is borderline extortion. This is why healthcare costs so much, folks. He was on CNBC. He had this hearing. He called all the healthcare execs. They're stealing money from us, too. And they're getting rich off of it while we pay more and more for healthcare. And we're not even getting better results. And so thank you, Jason Smith, for telling the truth. Thank you, Sergey Brin, for telling the truth. And I am your host, Steve Moore, and I always tell you the truth. So I'm so proud and honored to have you as guest of the show and listeners of the show. And we will be back, same bat time, same bat channel on the More Money Show. Have

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2: 77 WABC News. It is 57 and partly cloudy skies. A little bit of sun peeking through on this Saturday, May 2nd. Good afternoon. I'm Liz Radabali. After 34 years in the sky, Spirit Airlines is officially shutting down operations. Transportation Secretary Sean Duffy explaining what that means from Newark Airport this morning.
3: So if you have a flight scheduled with Spirit Airlines, don't show up at the airport. There will be no one here to assist you.
2: Yeah, the overnight closure comes as the budget carrier failed to reach a deal with the government for a federal bailout. Spirit said in a statement that passengers who booked flights with credit cards or debit cards will automatically get refunds. Other airlines are offering so-called rescue fares for a limited time to help out anyone stranded with a return flight booked through Spirit. Now your forecast today, it's going to be partly sunny skies with a high of 59. Tonight and overnight, partly cloudy skies, low of 44. Right now, 57 and some cloudy skies. I'm Liz Radabali. 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
4: All right, it's no pain, no gain. Of course, that's P-A-Y-N-E, the new version. We're back. Get excited. We've got a great, great show for you today. It has been a hot week, another hot week in the stock market. Tech stocks, which were languishing for most of the year, are having a major comeback. We had tech earnings just go through the roof. We saw sales up to record levels. We're seeing billions upon billions spent on artificial intelligence. Capital spend just continues to go up. It's mind-numbing. We're talking about $670 billion this year on capital expenditure. And if you look at the economy in general, it's almost like a Goldilocks situation. Inflation still moderating, even with the conflict in the Middle East, even with oil prices up right now. You're looking at employment numbers that came in still relatively strong. If you're looking at the consumer, we always think about the consumer. The consumer continues to spend regardless of all the uncertainty in the world. And that's what I like to see is I always believe that the U.S. economy is extremely resilient. And I think this week is proof again, no matter what's going on in the world, it's so hard against bet against Americans. It's so hard to do it. Yet, you know it. The naysayers out there, a.k.a. the economists on Wall Street, they always want to paint a picture that's not that rosy. And I think this week, in my opinion, seeing these tech firms come out just blowing away the numbers, even more than was anticipated because the numbers were already high, just speaks to the fact that right now we're in a real boom. If you look at productivity, look at artificial intelligence, this is the golden age. We're in the middle of it. There's not much that's going to derail it. And you know, if you start thinking about the conflict in the Middle East and you're looking at even where oil prices are today, what the market is telling you, at some point, this is going to get resolved. There's going to be something. Because the other thing I look at is the global markets, not even just the U.S. And if you think about it, we are energy independent, which gives us an advantage. But even in places where they're energy dependent, and a lot of it's on that Strait of Hormuz, where a lot of oil comes out of, well, the expectations are those economies are going to continue to grow too. Those earnings are going up. And I attribute a lot of that to one of the other big trends in the world that doesn't get talked about a lot. And that's the fact that the emerging markets are booming. Think about it. All these emerging economies around the world, whether it's India, whether it's Southeast Asia, Brazil, they're all improving. The middle classes there are growing. And they all have a lot of the different commodities and infrastructure that the world needs. Like, there's mining going on in South America right now. There's infrastructure being built in places like India and Southeast Asia. So it's not just an American story right now. It's a global story. And my belief is when the global economy grows and everyone's doing well, well, it's good for everybody. It's not just good for those other economies that are improving. So I would argue right now, It's one of the greatest opportunities for global growth that we've ever seen. And everyone, by the way, is benefiting from artificial intelligence. It's not that it's just the U.S. So when you start thinking about your portfolio, think about investing and think about the world, I think you have to think about going global right now. It's not just about those AI stocks, which are doing phenomenally well right now. But guess what? Everything's doing well right now. This is the time to broaden your view, and that's what the market's telling you. Producer B, our second show, man. Great to have you here.
5: Thank you for having me.
4: It's you
5: bring up a lot of good points. The markets are roaring. S&P had its 12th record close of the year this week. NASDAQ traded above 25,000 for the first time. These markets are really, really roaring. But my question for you is going to keep going because there's just so much uncertainty. I feel like if this Iran situation just collapses, are we reversing?
4: Well, you know, this term's been used a lot, and I don't like to use it, but what the market is doing is it's looking through the war, mm-hmm. okay? And that's what markets do, and I talked about this last week a little bit, is they look into the future. And when you have the collective wisdom of the market, that's a lot of people with money on the line trying to figure out what's going to happen next. It's usually pretty accurate. That's why I think these betting markets actually are really well. So I always say those lines in Vegas are so accurate because there's money on the line. And I think that's exactly what's happening right now is the market's telling you is somehow, some way this is going to get resolved. And even if it doesn't, I mean, you know, oil at over $100 a barrel, the economy is still rocking. You know, we had our first quarter economic growth come through, GDP growth, and it was at 2%, which was, frankly, a little higher than I expected. That's because we had a very cold winter.
5: Yeah, fourth quarter was, what, 0.5%?
4: 0.5%.
5: But third quarter was 4%.
4: Very true, but you got to remember, we had a very cold January and February. You can't mm-hmm. discount that affects people's buying patterns. Mm-hmm. So even with that, and even the fact that we've had a little bit of a government shutdown going on, we don't really talk about that enough because it's always happening now. Even with that, the numbers were good. And also, when you start seeing the earnings estimates on the S&P 500 accelerate, they are right now. Earnings are going up, not down. That is usually followed by hotter economic growth. Mm. So I think it's going to continue to get hotter as the year goes on. And I think that's what the market's telling you right now.
5: Yeah, your point there is that the war is not the only thing going on. And Wall Street looks at everything, especially this is earnings season.
4: Yes.
5: We're a couple weeks in, 83% of the S&P 500 companies that have reported so far have beaten estimates. That's a lot of companies.
4: It's a lot of companies. And what I like about that, it's broad, right? It's not just about the tech story anymore. And I get bored about talking about the tech story. No, I just can't talk about tech anymore, Brian. I can't stand it. But what you're seeing here is that broadening out is because you're starting to, you know, we know energy stocks are doing well, right? We know with prices going up, energy is doing really well, the oil price is up. But materials, industrials, what we forget is we also have an industrial revolution going on right now. And that's because that AI infrastructure, you need like real materials to mm-hmm. build that AI infrastructure. Everyone around the globe right now is increasing their defense budget. So you need more base metals for that, right? You need more input, more raw materials to do that. And I was mentioning this before, infrastructure is being built in Southeast Asia, in India. So all these, you know, places where the middle class is growing, they need a need for more infrastructure. Well, so it's happening everywhere.
5: Well, so you're saying it's great for them, but a lot of people right here in New York and across the country, the middle class are saying, I don't feel that. So what's the discrepancy? Why are we seeing so many companies doing well right now, or at least beating their estimates? In other countries, it seems like they're winning off from our needs, but yet the middle class feels like I'm being squeezed more and more.
4: It's all going to come down to inflation, right? And let's face it, with oil prices up over $100 a barrel, $4 a gallon when you go to the pump. Like, Americans feel that in a very, very, very, very, you know, significant way. So I think the question is, are things going to get better or are they going to get worse for the middle class? And I would argue they're going to get better because we have a shrinking labor force. So if you're working right now, you're probably going to see your wages go higher. You know, I think with this productivity boom from AI, what companies are looking at right now is, all right, I'm optimizing for that. My earnings are going to go up. Well, what's going to happen with that is companies are going to start hiring more. They're going to need more people because when you start growing, eventually what you're going to do is, okay, I've optimized for everything. Now I need to hire more people. So I do think wages are going to start to go up. And if you look at inflation in general, it's not skyrocketing right now. Now it's gone up a lot and it doesn't go back down, right? When food prices go up, they don't come back down. But at some point here, I think you'll have an inflection point where those wages will start to climb faster than we've seen on those shelter costs, right? Just to live on groceries cost. And at some point, if we resolve the conflict in the Middle East, you'll start to see those energy costs come down a little bit too. So I think, you know, things today aren't great for the middle class, but my answer is I don't think it's going to continue that way. I actually think things are going to get better for the middle class.
5: Well, you mentioned oil's a national gas average in the across the US, the national average $4.43 a week ago. $4.08. That's 35 cents increase in a week. That I'm just making that point. It's rising so fast. A year ago, $3.18. That hits people.
4: It does, but I think you also have to put in context. You know, if you look at the percentage of someone's salary today versus the 70s when we had other oil shocks, you know, if you look at gasoline prices and costs for the consumer, it's actually a smaller percentage of your paycheck than it used to be. So that's a plus. But also, this big, beautiful act is real. It's the sixth biggest tax cut in history. So if you look at tax refunds this season, they're actually outpacing the higher cost of gasoline by like something like $20 billion. So even though you're paying more at the pump, theoretically, and probably in practice, and really in practice right now, you're getting more back in your tax refund because for a lot of Americans right now, they benefited big time from the Big Beautiful Act. It's real.
5: Well, and I know you don't like talking about tech and you don't like talking about AI, but I really want to.
4: I love it. I'm just kidding. I
5: really want to talk
4: about it.
5: So, well, you know, OpenAI this week really sent a lot of jitters throughout the markets, right? And because really people are concerned, are we spending too much on this AI and AI infrastructure and AI investment? OpenAI's CFO, Chief Financial Officer, told their company leaders apparently that she's worried the company might not be able to pay for future computing contracts if they don't start making more money faster. That's according to the Wall Street Journal, okay? They're worried that the OpenAI is also worried that they're going to miss their own targets for new users, revenue, and other metrics. That's pretty concerning when OpenAI is at the is supposed to be the leader in this area.
4: And a lot of their commitments to some of these other companies like Cisco, where they're committing capital to pay them, is going to come from earnings that they make. And to your point, if they don't hit those metrics, that affects a lot of other companies. It's almost like they call it circular with all the money that's in the AI space right now. So I do think at some point that becomes a problem. Now, is that a problem today? I would say for the public, because AI is not a – that's OpenAI is a private company right now, right? Unless you're in on pre-IPO or something like that, you're not really invested in it. But when you look at the hyperscalers, when you look at Amazon, you look at Google – you look at Meta, Microsoft right now, which are doing all the spending on AI infrastructure. They're clearly getting a result, right? If you look at those sales numbers, I mean, if you look at specifically Alphabet or Google, they increased their net income by 80% in 1 year. That's a big company. And a lot of that is because of their AI spend. So it is paying off. So I'd say short term, probably not a problem. I think these stocks are going to go a lot higher. I think the market right now is hot. I think there's a lot of money that's got to get into this market. Longer term, you got to keep an eye on that because at some point the party is going to stop, and this is going to be the problem is when like companies like OpenAI, they can't make their commitments because they haven't generated a profit, and they're not even projected to make a profit until 2029. So that's something to absolutely keep an eye on here.
5: You know, in a different area that Wall Street loves for some reason, they're falling in love again with the streamers, right? The streaming companies. Now, this is an area that I've never understood because over the last few years, around 2020, right, they were pumping a lot of money into the streamers, right? Everything was about building out Peacock and Hulu and competing. But my argument has always been that these businesses cannibalize themselves, right? They create an ecosystem where they spend so much to make people binge watchers and then demanding more content, which they can't make fast enough and they're not getting ROI quick enough on. But yet Wall Street is falling in love with them again and they're putting more money behind them. Over the last couple of years, they were starting to cool on companies like Disney and Comcast. Well, Comcast not so much, but I'm Paramount. Yeah. But now they're warming up to them again.
4: Because I think what's happening is they're turning into monopolies, right? It's almost like when you had ABC, NBC, CBS, you end up with only a couple networks. Mm-hmm. Well, think about it. Like, how many subscriptions do you really have? You probably have a Netflix. Maybe you have the HBO, which is Paramount, you know, which was just bought by Skydance, right? So that's another option. Prime, Amazon, you probably get it for free with your Amazon Prime, and then you have the Hulu-Disney combination. Right. So when you only have a few players, and you're starting to see this, what can they do? They can continue to raise their prices. Like the average subscription on Netflix, it's $20. It used to be $8.
5: So expensive.
4: And there's 330 million paying subscribers. Mm-hmm. That's like the population of America, Brian.
5: Mm-hmm.
4: So I think that's what Wall Street likes right now. It's like they basically having a monopoly on the business, there's not that many options anymore, so they can continue to raise those prices.
5: Yeah, and it always used to be about, you know, new subscribers, right? They were always looking at that each quarter, how many new subscribers in the U.S., especially for Netflix, and then it was international. But now it seems like Wall Street really just cares about, do you have ads on your shows? Is it ad-supported, right? Are you cracking down on password sharing? I mean, that's if you're cracking down password, Wall Street's going to love you. But your consumers are going to hate you. So, in you know, these are places where, like, wow, I could just binge 3 hours without ever having to stop. And now you have these ads. And by the way, the ads are ridiculous, especially if you're watching like Hulu or something.
4: Crazy.
5: You get the same three ads. If you watch Hulu for like 2 hours in a row, you'll see the same three ads, constant repeat, and they're never visually appealing. I'm sorry. And they're usually about something a little too private to be showing to a general audience, in my opinion.
4: Oh yeah, it's always a pharmaceutical company, and I just love when they give you the like 20 seconds of all the side effects. It's like, okay, great. So you'll
5: or it's a weight loss or something about, you know,
4: yeah.
5: You know,
4: experiencing vomiting.
5: Hims does really well in this space. They support so many of these networks, but that's what they're loving. But I just feel like that, A, how much longer can these companies really keep it going? I mean, you look at Peacock spending. They're losing hundreds of millions of dollars each quarter just because they can't keep up with the cost of these shows. These shows aren't cheap. And then you look at like the Netflix originals. Netflix originals used to be like the gold standards of streaming. I'm sorry, but the quality's gone down. They're all filmed in small sets. They're never on location. They're with, no offense, but they're not with the biggest name actors, or they have one big actor or two big actors, and the supporting cast is small. So the quality that they're giving now is cheap. They're getting cheaper, and it's the viewers see it, you know?
4: Yeah, well, I think, you know when they're going to try to use Toronto as New York City, it's going to be a really good
5: movie.
4: Right. So, yeah, right. When they go cheap like that. I think you're right, but I think you're at a point now where there's just so few players, and that's going to continue to dwindle down, in my opinion. That's a good reason why Netflix didn't buy HBO Paramount, because then your options would have been even less. So I think from that perspective, if it just keeps coming down to a smaller amount of players, they're going to keep milking the consumer. I think that can continue for a while.
5: Yeah, it's convergence is the only option here, which is funny because, you know, the media has such a divergent, you know, nature over the last few years with podcasts and digital. But in this area, you just got to keep converging, which is funny because, too, during the pandemic, with all these streaming, it's like, all right, everyone, let's create a million different platforms and all compete against each other. I mean, we're 6 years later, you can't compete. And the people who are the last ones to the party, Paramount, you know, Peacock, I mean, that shows.
4: It does. Because think about all the options you had before, and you can add YouTube in the mix as well, which I'm not a huge YouTube watcher. But then again, you can watch a lot of the old traditional channels on YouTube as well. But I do think it's going to start looking like the old school networks. I think that's where we're going.
5: Yeah.
4: Is that realistic?
5: It's funny because it's just kind of easier just to have cable at this point, especially when you're on a smart TV. You got to figure out what the hell platform is it on. I mean, it's annoying. And you're spending just as much if you want to get everything. I always recommend to people the easiest thing, the smartest thing, you could pause your memberships, right? So if watch Netflix and Hulu for, you know, these 2 months and then pause them and rotate to Peacock and Disney Plus, you know?
4: You could start your own streaming consulting business. I think that's in your future.
5: That's a brilliant idea. Maybe we'll start it. Okay, Ryan, a new report from LendingTree says 4 in 10 credit card holders typically just make the minimum payment each month, but for Gen Z adults, that jumps to 6 in 10. Is that a mistake? And if so, what should they do to get back on the right track?
4: Well, first off, look at where you can refinance. Is there a better way to get a better interest rate on your credit card? Typically, these rates can be 10%, 15%. It's almost predatory. So if you own a home, can you do a home equity loan or somewhere where you can get a rate that's better? Is there a promotional rate out there that you can refinance to? But bottom line is get that rate lower. Pay it down as quick as you can on a self-amortization schedule, because credit card debt is like a big snowball over time with those interest payments. You got to get rid of it as quick as you possibly can.
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4: Hey, hope you're enjoying the No Pain, No Gain radio show. This is Ryan Payne, president of Payne Capital Management. 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
5: Okay, joining us now is Noble Black. He's a broker at Corcoran Group. He's in New York. He's in the Hamptons. He's the top team at Corcoran. He actually just came over there from Douglas Elliman, where he was also the top team. This guy I've known for a long time, but he is probably the best guy in real estate, hands down, I think, in the country. He knows what he's talking about. He knows about, if especially for luxury real estate, this guy knows what he's talking about. He's got great taste, all right? So I want to bring Noble Black in. This is the spring real estate market. This is when things really start to get busy, especially in New York. Now, I think a lot of us fear, especially in the rental market, right? You see those videos that go viral where people are just lined up around the block.
4: I'm one of them, by the way.
5: You definitely are one of them. But, you know, that's when I think a lot of people get a little nervous and they say, is this going to be another crazy season?
7: Yeah, I mean, unfortunately, I think the answer is yes. And let me back up and say thanks for having me. And I feel like I shouldn't say anything after that intro. I don't think anything I say will live up to that. Yeah, but to answer your question, yeah, I think unfortunately it's going to be probably the nastiest season. It's the rental market reached its highest all-time level last month. The rents keep going up. The supply keeps dwindling. It's just a really nasty picture out there for rentals. You know, I'll tell you, literally an hour ago, I was on the phone with a client of ours, a friend as well, but they're wealthy and their daughter's looking for something. They have a very generous budget. And it's the second call I've gotten like this in the last week where people are calling and saying, hey, is there some special market for rentals that we're not seeing? Because it seems like there's nothing out there. I was like, no,
4: I wish that's just what it market. Is. Actually, yeah, no, exactly. I can attest to that. I just rented a new place for $15,000 a month and I had to fight for it. There were seven people at the showing. Mm. I had to run out, put the application in. Give blood, by the way. They require blood now.
7: Exactly.
4: And so what's driving it? Like, the headlines are Mom Donnie's taking over New York. The rich are leaving. Nobody's here anymore. Yet the real estate market's telling the exact opposite picture. It's perplexing to me. What's going on?
7: Yeah, look, I think the headlines, number one, those headlines are selling newspapers, but they're not what's actually we're seeing on the ground. And you're seeing that firsthand yourself, right? So both the sell market and the rental market, the main problem is there's not enough supply. And there's a whole lot of reasons that go into that that we could talk about separately. But, you know, the city, the state, you know, even the federal government, there's too much red tape. It's too hard for developers to really get going and building supply. And a lot of the fixes that the local politicians have tried to put in place, whether it's, you know, broker's fees or different rent regulations, if you look back historically after they've done those, the rents have continued to go up higher than they were because they're not actually thoughtfully produced. It's not to say there's not an issue. It's just you have people that are like pandering to the headlines, putting things out that actually make the problem worse. At the end of the day, what we need is more supply. And certainly for, you know, for affordable level, we need more support to those people directly. But you know, there's a real problem, but there's not there's not serious solutions that are really coming out. And unfortunately, at all levels, it's just a really nasty, nasty picture.
4: You know, I totally agree with this because they talked about they got rid of broker's fees. And then I talked to one of the brokers and said, all they do is the landlord increases the rent by the amount of the brokerage fee. And if you're in that apartment for a couple of years, you've paid more in rent than you would have in that initial brokerage fee. So all these games, to your point, just seem to raise the rents higher and higher. And I think they're up like, what, 100% in the last couple of years, which is just mind numbing.

0: couple of years, you've paid more in rent than you would have in that initial brokerage fee. So all these games, to your point, just seem to raise the rents higher and higher. And I think they're up like, what, 100% in the last couple of years, which is just mind-numbing.
1: Yeah, I mean, if you go back several years, yeah, the last year they're up, I think, over 10%. So certainly if you compound that over several years, I don't know if it's quite 100, but it's certainly it very like sizable. And it's just continuing to go up. But you're right, like with the broker's fees, the overall fee, if you look at the higher rent, and then now tenants are still paying their own fee. Most people are still using a broker, so they're still paying that. It's just, you know, people have this idea of like, oh, we're going to put this in power, put this in place, and it's going to bring it down. But there's no real thought. And that's my, you know, kind of jumping to a different subject, but that's my issue with this proposed pied-à-terre tax. Like, it sounds great, sells some headlines to a lot of people. Who doesn't want to tax the rich? But there's no specifics they've actually put out yet. And when you actually think through how's this going to be administered, what's actually going to be the effect, what are these people that are, you know, incredibly wealthy that have a ton of options actually going to do, as we've seen with the headlines with Ken Griffin, right? Like, they can leave. These things are not thought through. And it's not to say that there's not a real issue. It's not to say that there's not a need for funding, or that, you know, you can say that every one of the aims that they have are justifiable, but you got to think through what you're actually doing and what the unintended consequences are. And I think we're in a market in the real estate world that's bearing that cost right now.
2: Well, you know, we've been covering that very issue, the pied-à-terre tax, but you are someone that deals with that clientele in those kind of apartments. So what happens if that does become real? What happens to that market base? Does that kind of, how will that impact the city and the whole real estate market if that tax is passed and drives people away?
1: Sure. I mean, look, I do not think that it's going to kill the real estate market. I do not think that it's going to kill the city. So I don't want to be, you know, screaming about it.
0: Yeah.
1: Right. But I do think that it has a very negative effect on the market. I think that the money that it would raise would be negligible at best. I actually think it's going to cost money. The reason is this. You're talking about what even the proponents are saying is best case is that they want to raise $500 million. They want to impose, if they haven't given the details, but if we look at what they tried last time, which they're modeling it on, they wanted to propose a tax that starts at $5 million and goes up to, you know, it starts at a rate on properties that were second homes above $5 million. Mm-hmm. It graduates such that any property worth more than $25 million would carry an annual, not one time, annual tax of 4% per year.
0: Wow.
1: So what they're saying is they want people that own second homes, if it's a $30 million home, they want them to just voluntarily write a check to the city for an extra $1.2 million a year. And they're assuming that none of those people are going to have a problem with that. They're assuming that none of those people are going to alter their behavior with that. My argument, I think it's not that wild, would be, hey, there's some set of those people. Mm-hmm. The estimates I've seen, it's 20-25% that are going to say, no, thank you. We'll just stay in a hotel. We'll put our money in Miami. We'll put our money in LA. We'll buy our second, third, fourth, fifth home wherever we want, but not in New York. And so you lose that demand. You also lose the transaction taxes on the transfer tax, right? So you lose a certain set of the volume. The property values, because you have that demand lessened, goes down. So the mansion tax that's collected on purchase goes down. The property taxes go down. The transfer taxes go down. And oh, wait, the biggest thing is those people don't use our services, but they come in and they spend money in restaurants. They go to shops. They go to shows. They employ designers and housekeepers and drivers. Again, like in my mind, if we have somebody, they seem to be vilifying the people that are never here. If somebody's here 8 to 10 weeks a year, but employing an army of people, I think that's a good thing for the city. They're still paying taxes. They're paying every tax that everyone else is paying. The politicians now just want them to pay an extra tax because they're not using services like everyone else. That seems crazy to me.
0: It's like a domino effect. And let's face it, even if you're rich, $1 million a year is a lot of money, right? Wow. It's a lot of money.
1: Of course it is.
0: I guess,
1: and it has nothing to do with them being able to afford it. It's a question of they have options to evade it or to just choose not to pay it, go somewhere else.
0: And I guess my question becomes the obvious, like I'm not in real estate, but the obvious, like you've already mentioned this, choice here is to create more supply. Why won't they let the red tape go away so that we can actually start to build more and create more supply, which naturally will bring more availability and bring down prices to the market?
1: Yeah, look, I think the short answer on that is just that that's the harder answer that requires more work and actually getting your elbows dirty.
0: Politicians don't like to work.

0: Well, yeah, I mean, I think it's far easier to go out and promise a bunch of things or villainize somebody than it is to look and see what's the solution and actually to explain to voters, hey, there's not a quick and easy fix for this. And there's some things that are going to, you know, they may take a while. We're not going to be able to do everything we want, but this is how we move things. That said, I also want to like give credit where the credit's due, right? There's been some upzoning the last, you know, I think it started under Adams, but like Midtown upzoning, and you've got larger buildings coming in that they've tried a few things that have moved in the right direction. So it's not all negative. And it seems like certainly at the federal level, I don't think that all of the solutions are necessarily the right ones, but it's a larger part of the conversation now. So, you know, at least people are talking about it and trying to come up with solutions. Again, I think a lot of them are misguided, but it's better than ignoring the issue.
1: Right. Now, Noble, in 30 seconds, what should renters and what should potential home buyers consider right now to make sure they're not getting killed on high costs?
0: Oh, gosh. Not getting killed on high costs. I mean, I think know the market as best you can. You know, I think a lot of people on the rental front are probably shocked by the rent increases they're seeing, but you know, they may end up canceling a lease that they're in to go somewhere else, only to realize that they're paying even more than that, plus going through different transaction costs. You know, so it's an ugly market, but kind of know the market so you can either know what you've got or be able to negotiate as best you can on something new. And I think on the sales market as well, you know, you always want to have as much information as you can so you're in a better place to make those decisions. I think practically speaking, and kind of what we're talking about at the beginning, a lot of these, particularly on the rental front, is a race. So you want to have all your ducks in a row, make sure that all of your financial documents are there, make sure if there's any credit blemishes that you've taken care of that. You know, make sure that when you put in an application or when you make an offer on something to buy, that you're as pretty a candidate as you can be. So really go through a deep dive of your own, you know, kind of personal finances and all of that to take care of any issues before you need to get to that step.
2: Yeah, make those finances look pretty.
1: Them look pretty. Noble, thank you for coming on. You are a wealth of knowledge.
0: Yeah. Absolutely. Happy to be here. Have a good day.
2: Amazing.
1: Noble Black, the top guy in real estate with Corcoran Group, New York, Hamptons. If you need it, he's got it. Thank you, Noble.
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4: Hey, hope you're enjoying the No Pain, No Gain radio show. 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
1: For the first time, maybe ever, in places like Florida and other states that have been a safe haven for affordability, that have drawn the middle class away from states like New York, New Jersey, California, because of their great affordability levels. These places are now squeezing out the middle class. You see reports everywhere about how people are now leaving Florida for states like South Carolina, North Carolina, Alabama, Tennessee. But places that have welcomed because of their low cost are now driving them away. But this is a bigger issue that I think people are really concerned about, is that the middle class keeps getting squeezed and squeezed. So maybe it's Florida's cheaper for New Yorkers, but once that next generation sticks around in Florida, they might have to find a new home.
2: Yeah, I think it's the proverbial K-shaped economy, which basically says if you're middle class, maybe to lower middle class, you're feeling the squeeze more than anybody right now. Because if you look at inflation costs, and obviously not all inflation is equal, but if you look at shelter costs, like you just mentioned, if you look at food costs, and now, of course, we know energy costs with, you know, gasoline prices over $4 a barrel. For most families, they're the most important costs that you have, right, on a daily basis. So if you don't have, maybe if you're in the upper middle class to quote unquote wealthy, where you have stocks, you have bonds, you already have assets that you've seen go up astronomically to kind of offset the fact that costs have gone up so much. I think it's a real problem. And I think it's not a good thing in society where not everyone's benefiting in the same way, right? So when you talk about the K-shaped economy, what you're really talking about is the haves are getting richer. We've talked about this before, right? And the people that don't have the money are feeling the squeeze even more severely than ever. And to your point, Brian, we can't even move to Florida right now like you could before, which was cheap, affordable. Obviously, the weather's great. And now you have to go to places like South Carolina, North Carolina. It's just sad to see that all Americans aren't benefiting from the fact that, you know, to some extent, the economy has done really well.
1: In a place like Tampa, 5 years ago, the median sale for a home was just under $300,000. All right, now that's $480,000. That's 5 years ago. Okay, I mean, that kills the middle class.
2: It doesn't. I'm willing to bet wages definitely didn't keep up with that. Right, your paycheck. Mm-hmm. Maybe you saw some wage increase. Right, if we look at wages overall, they're going up. But when you compare it to shelter costs, when you compare it to food costs, and again, you talk about gasoline prices, it just doesn't compare. And I think you're right. This is a real problem.
1: And especially when you compare it to the Northeast, you know, you think that everything's cheaper down there. It really isn't. Food's more expensive. You have a different type of taxes, property taxes and whatnot. So you're getting hit in different areas. My worry is that for young adults, new families, right, that American dream is slipping further and further away.
2: Well, it totally is. Now I'm going to date myself here, Producer B, back out at Gen X. And I bought my first, it was a townhouse. I know it was a row home, rather. I can call it a townhouse in Manayunk outside Philadelphia for $100,000. I borrowed against $3,000 worth of mutual funds. and then my mortgage payment was less than the rent we were paying because we bought it from the landlord. If you look at Gen Z today, they can't afford anything. The unaffordability of homes is higher, as high as it was in the 1980s. That's a 40-year, we'll call it low in affordability. That's crazy. And I think that's the problem right now with the younger generation. That's why you're seeing a lot of strife or a lot of maybe resentment, is because they can't afford a home. And mm-hmm. like in America, what's the litmus test for success? You bought your own home.
1: Mm-hmm. Well, you mentioned Gen Z. That's people aged 18 to 28, but according to a new Wells Fargo money study, I just missed it. But according to a new Wells Fargo study, about two-thirds of them still rely financially on their parents. And that could be either just straight cash, that could be living at home, or some other type of financial support. But almost two-thirds of them still rely.
2: It's crazy, but it also speaks to another part of the economy, and that's baby boomers have become very wealthy. If you think about baby boomers, they have something like half of all the household wealth in the country, talking to the tune of like $80 trillion, right? So a lot of that is going to go to their kids, their grandkids. Baby boomers love to spend money. If there's one thing we know about baby boomers, they're the greatest consumers of all time. And this is actually one of the things oddly enough, is going to continue to drive the economy, because people talk about, well, savings rates have gone down. I'm like, yeah, because something like 80 million Americans, baby boomers now, they're not saving anymore. They're going to spend down their assets, and their heirs are going to benefit from those as well. So, you know, that actually is a huge driver of the economy. I don't see that going away. If mom and dad, you're listening, I could use a little help here in the city. I want a gold watch like Producer B over here. But no, but I think that's an interesting component to the economy right now, is baby boomers are going to drive a lot of that spending.
1: Well, you know, the obvious thing about this study is that 18 to 28, I mean, most college kids still rely on their parents financially. So I don't think that's crazy. Even, you know, no. Moving back home, you know, out of college, your first year or two, you know, you're living, going back to whatever city you're from. I think that's normal. But once you get into that late 20s, too many kids, especially in New York, are still relying on their parents for rent. And the problem is, as we've been talking about, and we will talk more today about, real estate prices are too high, rent is too high. So it's really hard for a 26-year-old to be able to afford themselves in a high-cost city like New York.
2: I think it's part of it. I'm going to play devil's advocate here a little bit, too. I think there is a higher sense of what you should have with the younger generation, and this is me talking because I'm older now. I came to New York City. I had four roommates. I lived in the hallway, literally the hallway of the apartment right next to the bathroom, for $500 a month. Now, maybe in inflated dollars, it's more today. But back in the day, you didn't care about any of that. All I knew is when I got out of college, because a lot of kids live at home now with their parents, like after college, I was like, to me, I'd rather live in a hallway on a mattress than home with my parents. So I do think maybe there's a higher perception of what you should have at a younger age, too, which is problematic. So I think that is part of the problem, too. I don't think it's just the fact that costs have gone up. I think it's like, well, I should have this or this. Like, no, dude, you should live in a hallway.
1: Right, and now living in New York, especially if you're in your 20s, that means you're going out to dinner three times a week.
2: Yeah.
1: You're going out to the cool cafes, cool coffee bars. You know, you're going to get Anita Gelato, which I do love, but you're going to get it at least once a week, which I guess I shouldn't really complain about. But my point is, people are living the financial lifestyle. It's not so much about just going to Central Park and hanging out with people that you met, the cool people you met in the city.
2: Yeah.
1: It's you're living the life. You're going to a Broadway show a couple times a month. And that's a 25-year-old doing that. It costs a lot of money. They're going to need a financial lifeline.
2: Like, give me a break. I literally ate a piece of Sicilian pizza every night on 2nd Avenue. I remember like it was yesterday. That was my dinner.
1: Still is my dinner.
2: The health benefits are incredible. I mean, you know, like cheese, sauce, bread. I mean, come on, it doesn't get better than that. But yeah, you're right. It's like, what's going on here? Like, who needs to go out to dinner like three nights a week? Give me a break.
1: And it's like at Au Cheval. I mean, it's not just a casual slice. You know what I mean?
2: For listeners at home, Au Cheval is not McDonald's.
1: And the problem is, too, anyone that knows New York, right, knows that the bagel places are disappearing. The bagel shops are disappearing. The pizza shops are disappearing, right? The places that made the affordable places to get a couple dollar slice, right? A couple dollar bagels. Now you have these luxury bagel places. An $8 bagel with cream cheese. By the way, they don't call it cream cheese. They call it schmear. Everybody's got to call it schmear, which drives me insane. It's people from outside New York coming in and trying to say, I'm going to call everything schmear. Like, come on.
2: There's a line around the corner, and you can go to the local bodega and get like the $2 bagel and cream cheese. It's better than that bagel.
1: You say bagel like a Philadelphia.
2: Because I'm from Philadelphia.
1: Yeah.
2: The greatest city in America.
1: No, well, be careful. Don't forget, you're on a New York market over here. the problem is that the lifestyle is driving people way too much. And, you know, for years we've talked about, it's the clothes and it's the jewelry. But it's not even that anymore. It's the things that are fleeting. And then you throw in, somebody's going to Greece on Instagram. So then I got to go to Greece on Instagram. And then you still got to pay for a $3,000 apartment in New York, and you're 26, making, you know, $70,000, not going to work.
2: 100% it's not going to work. And also, I think you're right, the Instagram culture has created this where you see people, they're curated their lifestyle online. You think, wow, like, I need a life like that, which we know is not real anyway, by the way, because it's all curated.
1: Mm-hmm.
2: Like, that's not the way it is. So I think there is a false sense of what reality is, and I think social media has 100% amplified that.
1: Well, and one of the big problems that for a lot of young people who are having a hard time affording their lifestyle is that, you know, their college degrees aren't going very far. And I'm going to give you a couple names, a couple numbers, right? Hampshire College, right, in New England, they announced that they're going to be closing. Okay, they're part of a wave of colleges that are planning to close or are closing this year. right? And now what we've seen is a new projection is that 400 of the 1,700 private nonprofit four-year colleges are at risk of closing or having to merge in the next 10 years.
2: Wow.
1: And more than 120 institutions are at the very highest risk. That's pretty concerning.
2: And it's like the tale of two colleges, right? If you're a hot college, like I went to Villanova back in...
1: Super hot.
2: Super hot. I mean, well, I went to school there, then the tuition went up right after that. Not shocking, right. Given my illustrious track career there, because everyone cares about track. That's sarcasm. But if you look at it, in my day, this is 2000. It was $25,000 a year, which was unheard of, by the way. That was a high tuition. Mm-hmm. It's $90,000 a year now. So if you're a hot school... The price is only going up right. And up and up. But these other schools, and Brian, I know your gender studies degree, I know you thought it was going to make you millions, but it hasn't. I'm sorry. But these smaller colleges with these...
1: Well, luckily, I was a broadcasting journalism degree. Look at that. We're on the air. So I guess mine actually worked out here. You're so actually undervalued. Well, you know, I'm going to give you a couple other names, right?
2: Yeah.
1: Siena Heights University in Michigan closing. Trinity College in Illinois closing. Sterling in Vermont, very small school, but farming school, closing. Providence Christian, California, Pasadena, nice area, closing. Lourdes in Ohio, closing. Laboratory College of Healthcare, Massachusetts, closing. Hampshire, as I just mentioned. Anna Maria, all closing. And then there's also a bunch of mergers, right? These are people around here know these names. New Jersey City University is merging with Keene. Rosemont in Pennsylvania merging with Villanova, your alma mater. Cornish College merging with Seattle. Queens University, North Carolina, a good friend of mine from my basketball days went there, merging with Elon. The list goes on. A lot of these are not major, I mean, huge names, but they're universities and colleges that have been around for a while. They especially have a local impact. And it seems like the real pressure are on the small, private, expensive, a lot of them liberal arts schools. It seems like the safest place to go to if you're a kid graduating college is a major four name. I mean, brand value matters, whether that's an Ivy or it's a state. But I went to a state school. I'm very proud of that. And I went to a fantastic state school, matter of fact. Very good on the women's basketball circuit, I'll tell you that. But my point is that I think the safest thing is you got to go to somewhere with brand value.
2: 100%, and I think the ROI comes down to, right? If you're one of these smaller colleges, you're getting some esoteric degree, which we established you didn't get.
1: Definitely not.
2: A communications degree. And, you know, if you look at it now, too, we're in an economy where we're short tradespeople, right? Like, you don't need an education to be you don't need a formal, private school, university education to become a plumber, become an electrician. You go to a trade school. And the money that you can make now, like, you know, a top plumber can, on average, makes like $100,000 a year because we have such a shortage in trade schools and people going to trade schools. So I think it comes to a point where, to your point, if you don't have the brand value and there's other plays to get educated. Now, I think with artificial intelligence, this could actually speed up because you can pretty much learn anything with the way that information is available right now. I think this is going to be a problem that continues for these smaller schools.
1: Yeah, as you said, there's way more, you know, obvious upside, financial upside for a tradesman, and it's an area that's been that people have suppressed for the last two decades, saying you got to go to college, you got to university, but the ROI is there,
2: dude. Some of my biggest clients, most successful clients, you know, are in blue collar trades. They own their own plumbing business. They own their own electrical business.
1: And over the last 3-5 years, private equity has been sweeping them up, and those guys are cashing out.
2: And, you know, they're smart. They're savvy. They didn't go to business school. They didn't even go to college, and they own real estate.
1: Well,
2: right? They own property. They understand the way business works. They didn't need to go to some small liberal arts university to figure that out. You know, they learn from life, and it just amazes me our perception of who's wealthy in this country, who actually is. Like, you know, we think it's the dude who's got the gold watch. I love that gold watch, Brian. No, but, you know,
1: it fell off a truck. Don't worry about it.
2: might be driving the Mercedes-Benz, might have a nice house, but they might have, like, high credit card debt. They might be living paycheck to paycheck.
1: Well, I'll tell you what maybe the industry we all should have gone into is the WNBA. We should have gone into women's basketball. So
2: you're tall enough, by the way.
1: Well, I appreciate it. You're fast. You're fast enough. Okay. So last year, the number one draft pick was made about $78,000. Okay. This year, AZ Fudd, the number one draft pick, she's going to be now making $500,000. Wow. The league's average annual salary will increase from $120,000 to $583,000. The minimum starting at $270,000. That's a big jump. Now, we're not talking about NBA money, but they're also not selling NBA tickets or NBA ratings. But this is part of their new TV deal and a lot of their other revenue areas. But in the league has grown.
2: Yeah.
1: But that's a lot of money.
2: Well, let me ask you this. I mean, because I know you're a lover of women's basketball. That seems to be a topic on our show every week now. Is it solely the Caitlin Clark effect? Do you think that's the catalyst? Because honestly, yeah. I never really paid attention to women's basketball. That's the only name I ever knew. Mm-hmm. It was really when she came on the scene, it seems like people start talking about women's basketball.
1: She definitely helped. I think she's been fantastic to raising the bar. But I think just the overall average talent level is just really there. I mean, you've seen Asia Wilson, a proud Gamecock. And, you know, but you've seen other women like Breonna Stewart. All these women they're fantastic players. I think the average talent level in the WNBA is just highest that we've ever seen. What I do think the biggest part of it is ESPN. And ESPN, they've put their focus on making the WNBA way bigger. They give them more time. They push them on all their shows, on SportsCenter. They, you know, 15 years ago, you'd be hard-pressed to find a WNBA highlight outside the playoffs on SportsCenter in prime time or in that prime morning time on a Saturday right. morning. But now they're devoting a lot of time. They have their shows all covering it. So, and then they're giving them a lot of good time slots during the week to air those games. So,
2: but somebody ESPN, has to be watching. Like, I think
1: their thought is over the last 15 years, more and more focus on it. We're just going to drive the sports fan to it. Female sports have just gotten more popular as well. Is this just a moment in time because the Caitlin Clark and Asia Wilson moment? You know, is it a situation where, you know, when we saw Magic Johnson and Larry Bird come into the NBA, it got so popular. And after them, there was a lot of concern. Well, are the fans going to stay? Well, then Michael Jordan came up after them. Yeah. So are we in that Caitlin Clark, Asia Wilson area? Or will there be more extreme talent to come? I think there will be.
2: Or is it kind of like soccer? Like, I know soccer's grown, but it never lived up to the promise of how we all played soccer when we were kids. So they said all of a sudden soccer was just going to explode. It's going to be bigger than football. And I don't feel like that's ever really happened.
1: Yeah.
2: Like, as much money they poured into it, you have all these national teams now. I still don't find it that interesting, frankly. And I don't think Americans in general still, like, you're not talking about soccer when you go out for a beer.
1: Right. Well, I think also what's helped with the WNBA is that you've had a lot of, like, the noise out off the court. You know, the Angel Reese versus Caitlin Clark, right?
2: We love drama.
1: Yeah, it's the drama love that's drama. Been around it.
2: Yeah.
1: In the WNBA, like, how they really did not accept Caitlin Clark. I mean, those women, I mean, frankly, were jealous of her. They did not like the stardom that she had, all the sponsorships she walked in with, which, you know, you understand, okay, they've been around, who's this new girl? But the girl's pretty darn good. So it's like, I
2: love those salacious articles, right. Like where the girl, like, elbows are on the court, and it's like wrestling.
1: That's helped. That's bringing people. Yes. That's putting eyeballs. Is this sustainable? I don't know if on that level, but I do think that also the kind of the culture wars right now, where it's like it's fashionable to be into women's sports. Someone like me, I've been going to women's basketball games since I've been in college.
2: We don't know what that says about you, Brian, but keep going.
1: Well, but I've been going to women's basketball games for a long time, but I do think for some people, it's a little bit kind of like a virtue signal. Oh, I watch WNBA. Do you? That kind of thing.
2: Yes.
1: But I think for a basketball fan like me, I like watching. I love watching those. The Final Four this year was fantastic basketball.
2: And that's the real test, in my opinion, is the fact that you, a true fan, actually likes it.
1: Mm-hmm.
2: 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Yeah, right. Exactly.
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1: So the big question for a lot of people, and when they're retiring and they're investing, young people just starting out, they hear these words. They hear mutual funds. They hear dividend stocks. They hear ETFs. Which one's better? Because, you know, I see everyone loves to talk about ETFs, but when I was coming up, everyone was saying, oh, it'd be safe just to put into a market tracking mutual fund. Now it's a market tracking ETF. But then I see some of these dividend stocks, pretty nice gains on here. It's pretty nice yields.
2: Yeah, well, first off, you don't have to discern between a dividend paying stock. You can buy a mutual fund that has dividend paying stocks, or you can buy an ETF that buys dividend paying stocks. And think of it as just a wrapper around stocks, right? If you own an exchange traded fund or a mutual fund. And I think the way you want to discern between the two is old school versus new school, right? And mutual funds are kind of the old school. And basically, long story short is they trade once a day at the close. So if you buy it, you're getting it for the price the next day, essentially, or the close of that day. And the one disadvantage, though, is every year, no matter if you have a gain on that fund or not, the individual stocks underneath that fund, you have to pay capital gains because the manager has to actually create tax liability every year, if that makes sense. So it becomes very tax inefficient. The worst thing that can happen is you have a down market year, but the manager took profits on some of the stocks within the portfolio. So it's like, okay, I lost money on my fund, but I'm paying taxes this year. Mm. With exchange traded funds, it doesn't work that way. You know, they don't sell every year. The underlying stocks are basically, for most part, an index, and there's not a lot of changes to that index. So at the end of the year, you're not going to get a big tax liability because there's not a lot of buying and selling underneath, if that makes sense. So from a tax perspective, unless it's in a retirement account, it doesn't matter. Exchange-traded funds are a much better instrument than a mutual fund.
1: So what about someone young, right? Say somebody that's 25, they're starting to make some money, and they wanted to start getting some nice returns on some of the extra cash that they're now getting. Would you say the same thing?
2: Always exchange-traded fund, but you made a good point about dividend-paying stocks. Right now, we're in a huge growth market. Like, when everyone's talking about stocks, they're talking about NVIDIA, right? They're talking about Amazon. They're talking about the hyperscalers. They're talking about artificial intelligence. The one problem with those stocks is they pay very, very little in dividends every year. If you look at NVIDIA, you get like 1 cent a quarter. Now, Brian, I know you could find that 1 cent and do something with it. I know you could find somewhere to spend that 1 cent. But for the rest of us, you know, that's not a lot of money. And if you look at long term with stocks, dividend paying stocks tend to outperform over the long term because these awesome growth stocks are having this awesome performance. Eventually, they're going to underperform. When they do, it ain't pretty. Like if you think of the dot-com bubble, all those growth stocks, when they go down big. And you don't have that cushion of a consistent dividend. So this is a kind of a crazy statistic, but the greatest performing stock of all time, and if you want to guess, you can guess, Brian.
1: I would imagine if you want to guess, Apple or Microsoft, that would be my guess.
2: Philip Morris.
1: Wow.
2: Cigarette company, because it had such a fat dividend for all the years that it's been around since the 70s. It actually outperformed all those technology stocks over all those decades. Now, a lot of these stocks haven't been around as long as Philip Morris,
1: right?
2: But still, it's because that dividend increases over time. That's the other magic to investing is, remember, a dividend is you're getting a profit of that company. And that increases over time as they make more profits. So whatever my yield is or the income I'm getting on that fund today, 10 years from now, dude, it's going to be like double that. So I think that's one of the messages that gets missed right now. And I see this with clients looking to retire. We work with a lot of clients that are ready to retire. They need income on their portfolio to live off of. And owning growth stocks, well, if they go down, you don't have that rental income that's coming in every year. And that's why, and on top of that, dividend stocks are on sale right now. They trade a lot cheaper than those go-go hot artificial intelligence stocks. So right now is a great time to position your portfolio to get dividends, get them cheap. I'm willing to bet over the long term that's going to be a much better investment than trying to chase the hot trend right now.
1: Would you say most of these high dividend stocks are low risk but low reward when you talk about upside to it?
2: There's the great irony of the market. You think high risk, high return, but the irony is because high risk, high return, the downturns are so vicious that you end up underperforming the more boring portfolio where the volatility is less. Because think about it this way. If you go down 50% in your portfolio, you don't need to go up 50% to get even. You have to go up 100%. So I always tell clients this. It's not about getting all the upside in a big booming market like we're in right now. It's protecting yourself when the market actually goes down. And I can promise you there's going to be a horrific bear market at some point in the future. And if you're not protected against that ahead of time, that's where you lose your money. That's where you lose your return. It's all about mitigating the downside, not getting all the upside.
1: Well, what about with the market we just saw? We were in a correction just a few weeks ago because of the war, and we're already out of it. We're hitting a bunch of record highs. I mean, what we just saw, the S&P and NASDAQ hit more records this week. It seems like those like the Mag 7 stocks, right? Mm-hmm. That the big tech names, they rebound faster out of those deeper holes. Same thing with the tariff war last year. They kind of rebound faster. Is that true? Is that something that investors should consider?
2: Well, think about it this way. They rebound faster, but they go down faster, right? Because if you look at all the turmoil around the Middle East, it was the Magnificent Seven stocks, the AI stocks, like hit the hardest.
1: Mm-hmm.
2: Whereas if you own boring industrial stocks, materials, energy, they're actually outperforming this year. And most of it is because they didn't go down as much in that downturn. So they're less sensitive to, I would say, like negative economic news. But to your point, when you get that big rebound, it's kind of like you pick the wild ride at Great Adventure, man. You're going to get that ride, but you don't have to. That's the thing. If you properly diversify, get those dividends, go with what we'll call more plain vanilla portfolio, it's a much less wild ride. And again, at the end of the day, you're probably going to have a better return over the long term, even though it doesn't feel like that right now, because artificial intelligence stocks have been so hot for so long.
1: So let's talk about dividends a little bit more. The numbers, sometimes if you're not an investor, if you're not Ryan Payne, you don't really know what numbers to look out for. So, you know, I'll give you an example. CNBC named Viper Energy one of their top dividend stocks. That's a 4.6% yield, right? Is that a good yield that you would recommend to your clients?
2: Well, put it in perspective. The S&P 500 right now pays about 1.5%, right? So if you're getting over 4%, that's like four times greater than what you're getting on the S&P 500. Even a 3% yield. Now, again, it's not just about the 3% yield. It's the fact that that's going to increase over the next decade. So maybe it's 3% today, but let's say we're talking 10 years from now, on your initial investment, it's probably more like 8%, 9%. I look at my clients' portfolios, like we're getting like a 9, 10% yield on our initial investment because the cash flows increase so much over the long term. And that's why if you think about stocks and you're thinking about your portfolio for retirement, stocks are a great inflation hedge because the income goes up over time. And like, let's say your cost of living is going to go up over time. So stocks are going to compensate you for that. Whereas if you're just in a fixed income investment, like a bond, you get your 4%. That's all you're going to get the life of the bond. With dividends, you get that increase over time. Huge, huge deal when it comes to your retirement and factoring in inflation.
1: Interesting. So for a dividend, what is the kind of the baseline for a good dividend stock? What's the yield that you'll be recommending? Is it the 3% range?
2: I think if you structure your portfolio properly, right, you're going to have real estate in there, energy infrastructure, stuff that pays like 6%. International stocks pay 3-4%. But if you're getting an average yield between 3-4% on your overall portfolio, and this is a quality yield because you can go out there and buy like a high yield bond portfolio that pays like 7 or 8, but you might not get your principal back. That's a problem. But if you're getting a really high quality portfolio between 3-4%, think about that. You have that coming in every year, and then you may get capital appreciation over time because the market goes up. That's a winning strategy, Brian.
1: So how many of these shares, if you really want to make money from a dividend, how many do you really have to own? Because like this example of Viper Energy, that's a $45 stock. That dividend is not going to make you rich. So like, what's kind of the limit where you investors should consider versus ETFs or mutuals or just putting a lot of money in dividends? Like, what's that range that they should kind of park in that they really want to make nice yields overall?
2: Well, first off, go with the exchange-traded fund always because it's a basket of stocks. You're getting a lot of different stocks, and you're getting it tax-efficient, right? Because the mutual fund, again, they pay up those capital gains every year. That's a buzzkill. We don't want a buzzkill with your retirement portfolio.
1: Don't want a buzzkill.
2: It's not fun. It's not fun. So that's the instrument you want to use. And again, you want to look at what are those yields. And the other thing is, remember, if you take that yield or that dividend, you reinvest and it buys more shares for you, that's not money out of your pocket. That's just the cash flow from your portfolio buying you more and more shares, like a snowball effect over time. That's the magic to investing. It's not like, hey, I pick the hot AI stock and it's going up. That's a bull market strategy. Mm-hmm. That's not going to last forever. And I always tell people, don't confuse brains with a bull market.
1: Can't confuse it. You know, listen, I love free money, but this, I feel like I got a little smarter, and I hope I'm going to get a little wealthier.
2: I can tell that watch is gold. All right, that's it for this week's No Pain, No Gain. Of course, that's P-A-Y-N-E every week, 2 o'clock. Be there, be square. And you can also check out my podcast at BeBullish.com. That's BeBullish.com. Have a great Saturday. As always, stay loose and keep an open mind.
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5: WABC. 77 WABC News. It is 57 and cloudy skies on this Saturday, May 2nd. Good afternoon. I'm Liz Radovalli. The Kentucky Derby is today. Post time at Churchill Downs in Louisville, 6:57 approximately. This year's favorite horse is Renegade with 5-1 odds. It could be a close race with contenders So Happy, Commandment, and Further Ado close behind. Race airs live on NBC. Now your forecast today, partly sunny with a high of 59 degrees. Tonight and overnight, partly cloudy skies, low of 44. Right now, 59 and mostly cloudy. I'm Liz Radovalli. 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
3: It's the left versus the right. Debate. Heavyweight slugfest.
6: Good afternoon, everybody. This is the week that was here on WABC 77 on your dial. And it's David Patterson here with Jake Novak. They call this show The Left Versus the Right. But there's so many interesting things going on this week that it's hard to really, it's hard to assess them as being left or right. And probably the most memorable and dynamic event that occurred this particular week occurred, I believe, on Thursday, right, Jake? And that's when this
7: might have been Tuesday.
6: Might have been Tuesday
7: or Monday. It was early in the week. Let's save ourselves and say it was early in the week.
6: Yeah. Now we don't have to cover the other days, right? So, would you like to weigh in and discuss what a momentum changing, and at the same time, perhaps it could be to the surprise of many an invitation for more participation in politics and voting and what the candidates stand for, rather than, you know, now you just call the other side demons and that kind of thing.
7: Yeah. Well, I'll say one thing. First of all, some of my best friends are humans, and I believe that human capital is the biggest plus, and lack of it, and lack of using it, is the biggest minus in our American economy. We talked a little bit about that last week,
6: right,
7: with Ken Griffin saying that just about everyone who graduates high school, let alone doesn't graduate from high school, he can't even hire as a receptionist. That said, the sky's the limit in these people's potential, everyone's potential. And I think that this redistricting ruling by the Supreme Court, which is being denigrated as some kind of racist thing where they've decided that race is not a legal criteria to create congressional districts, has the potential to be possibly one of the most economically positive moments in American history. I think this could unleash the human capital of millions of people who have been literally and figuratively ghettoized, literally and figuratively put under the thumb of politicians with almost no accountability, which is always bad for economics. And I'm very excited about this. Yes, I'm excited about it on a political level as well, because I think that actually the way that we've been doing districting with racial criteria has really hurt the black community, badly so. It's kept them from being the swing votes in more racially mixed districts. And when you're a swing voter, boy, Do the politicians
6: you got some
7: love
6: power.
7: You?
6: People like to talk to
7: you.
6: Yeah,
7: they like to talk to you, and they serve you better. It's the way it goes. By the way, billionaires in this country actually are a swing vote. You might think they're all Democrats. You might think they're all Republicans. No, they're pretty much split down the middle. And yes, they would get the attention of politicians because of their money. But on top of that, they're also a swing vote. You can't tell me that most billionaires are one party or the other in this country because they aren't. And everyone else should enjoy that same kind of attention. And I can't tell you how much I think the black community especially, we're really only talking about that minority here because that's really the only major gerrymander racial connection.
6: Right.
7: I think that the black community in this country has had its economic viability and vitality sapped to hell by these gerrymandered districts that create politicians who know they don't ever have to do a darn thing to get reelected, which means they're not out there hustling, trying to get new businesses and new opportunities, and on down the line. And
6: the black vote helped to create that margin that they didn't have to worry about what would happen on election day.
7: Yeah. And it's just one of those things that's just, you know, it breaks my heart. I kind of, my political, I was always interested in politics. I'm sure no one's surprised by that. I was always interested in politics as a little kid. But my first real economic participation is I was an intern for 3 summers in Congressman Floyd Flake's office. He was my congressman from Far Rockaway, mostly Jamaica, but Far Rockaway is part of his district.
6: Really?
7: Yeah.
6: Would you be willing to disclose what years?
7: Yes. Summers of 87, 88, and 89.
6: Wow.
7: So those 3 summers. My last summer of my high school before going into senior year, and then the first 2 summers after college.
6: Yeah, because he got elected in 1986.
7: Yeah.
6: Mm-hmm. And he was really a maverick in a sense. Because he had a completely different view of how to create economic development than others, and a better point of view of that. But at the same time, a real gentleman.
7: He was an amazing person, a great intellect as well. We're talking about, like he said, he's alive and well and still running that church, Allen AME Church in Jamaica, which has its own housing, has its own school.
6: It's amazing.
7: He is the best version. He is a black Hasidic rabbi, just like the great Hasidic rabbis creating their own communities. He's like that. I don't know if he followed that model on purpose or not, but, you know, it's funny. The two greatest examples of what Hasidic rabbis are all about in our American culture aren't even Jewish. Rod Steiger and his portrayal of the Rebbe in The Chosen movie. Rod Steiger was not a Jewish man. That is the best portrayal of a Hasidic rabbi ever on film, stage, screen, period. And Floyd Flake actually doing it. But all kidding aside, his goal for the 3 terms, he said he could have been in Congress forever. He wasn't going to get ousted.
6: Yeah.
7: His goal was to bring real banking to his district. Jamaica had a bunch of just did not have like literal decent banking opportunities.
6: It just had those check cashing places.
7: And, you know, when you go, if you take the Long Island Railroad and you go by the Jamaica Station and you're looking at some of those shopping centers, that's Floyd Flake. Floyd Flake did that and all that kind of stuff. But that took someone who was really hustling for his district. He decided to step down after 3 terms because he felt that he had accomplished what he was going to accomplish. But you know what? I think he also realized that fire under his belly, you know, to really get into fire in his belly to get going was probably dissipated after a while, especially since he didn't really have to work hard to get reelected. That's what these gerrymandered districts do. They also create almost like an economic no-go zone. They basically tell everybody, well, they've clearly made this to win an election, not to create a real vibrant economic continuity of a community. So I think this is a tremendous opportunity specifically for the black community. We know that they have a lot of human capital. We know there's a lot of money in this community, and it has been cordoned off so that we can protect these career politicians who have very little impetus to do much for their communities. Now that will be off the table. I'm hoping that every state that does this gets sued by the Justice Department to redistrict. And I think this is a fantastic economic story. And I feel sorry for people, especially within the black community or on the left in general, who don't see this. But, you know, their hatred makes them stupid. So what can I tell you?
6: Well, if you were looking for unique points of view, if you were looking for perhaps point of view that you never even heard before, you're at the right place here at 77 WABC, and Jake has expanded on that so far in this show, and let's see if he can do a little better, because now the issue, you know, really right now
8: of the redistricting is a very interesting issue, because it could have been perceived to be reinstating race as a factor.
7: Yeah.
8: But these days, it's really hard to say that. And not only that, but these days, people don't really live on top of each other like they used to, even in larger neighborhoods. It's hard to even figure out where the vote is sometime. So it'll be interesting to see how well, first of all, I don't know any action that can be taken against it, because the Supreme Court ruled.
7: Yeah, well, you know, one of the things, I mean, you're doing the same thing I was doing several years ago, thinking like, wait a minute, how do we really do this fairly? All agree it's not. And, I mean, the answer I come up with every time, and I don't know if we mentioned this last week or not, but get realtors. I want experienced realtors with at least 10 years experience. They know, nobody knows neighborhoods where they really begin and end like a realtor. Okay.
8: Oh yeah.
7: And I guess in some of the areas that aren't heavily, you know, residential, where there isn't a lot of residential sales of private homes, you could get some of the commercial real estate people who know. They know where the neighborhoods begin and end. They know what areas are residential, what areas are commercial. They know what areas are safer. They know what areas are, and they know everyone's income. they know everybody's income. So again, I'm not talking about someone who's been a realtor for a couple of years and only deals with, you know, their neighborhood. I'm talking about some of these people who have had that kind of heavy experience. Every state has them. And they would be great people to decide this kind of thing. But, you know, to me, this is just the sad thing about our country is that we seem to be interested, until this decision, in balkanizing the United States. And I don't want the signature signs of certain black communities and their culture and their history. I don't want those erased. I don't want gentrification everywhere. Don't get me wrong. I'm not looking for that. And I don't think that would happen necessarily. With all the Harlem Renaissance that's gone on, thanks to people like Jack Kemp and working with Charlie Rangel and stuff like that, Harlem still looks like Harlem to me. I'm sorry. And it's a lot better than it was when I was a kid. I don't think that people go into Harlem thinking, boy, this is just like another yuppie white neighborhood. I don't think people do that today. I think that there's a lot to be preserved, but at the same time, if you are a national chain, if you're a Starbucks and somebody like you have that kind of money, why would you go into one of these districts where you're going to get shaken down by every Tom, Dick and Harry, where the politician there isn't going to give you any concessions, and on down the line? It's just like, why? And now there won't be such a map for them to look at and say, oh, I don't want to go here. And that'd be nice. That'd be really wonderful.
8: You really struck a chord, Jake. I was walking on 119th Street in Harlem, and I was going to turn and go down to 116th to this restaurant. And I thought to myself, when I went to Columbia, you know, I kind of walked around the neighborhood, it pretty much looks the same now as it did then, the Harlem part of it.
7: Yeah.
8: And I think that is indications that something had to change, something had to be turned around, and some of the things that people think you absolutely need, maybe you don't need them. Maybe they will draw maps that are consistent with the population and not based on race or religion or some of the national origin. It will be just interesting to see how this plays out.
7: I thought that the 1989 and then the 1993 mayoral elections in this city were just as much as a trigger to the resurgence that we had in the years after, than the fact that Giuliani won and then we brought in, you know, police commissioners and everything else like that. The fact we had a very contested 1989 Democrat primary, if you remember, it was like
8: yes.
7: a really crowded field.
8: Absolutely.
7: Dinkins, Koch was running again. Dinkins, we had the guy who was running the MTA for years, and he recently passed away.
8: Oh, Ravitch.
7: Yeah, Richard Ravitch, who was
8: he was my lieutenant governor, by the way.
7: Yeah, I voted for him.
8: I think we went through that one time.
7: I voted for him because I remember thinking when I came to New York in 1981, the subways were a lot worse than they are now, and it may not be because of him, but I can tell you if it had been worse, we would have blamed him. So I actually voted for him in the primary. It was a crowded field. And there were other people too. And all I can tell you is, that kind of competition created a better situation. It was a very close mayor's race. Dinkins won.
8: And the turnout was incredible for a primary.
7: Yeah. And then 4 years later, Giuliani won by a hair. But I think that the competition, the old idea that it was just going to be a rubber stamp, you know, as long as the incumbents want to run again, it's just going to be the same guys. That got erased, and it created a competitive political culture in this city and in the state for a little while. You know, we got it again in 94 when Pataki ran and won, and back again then in 98 again. And that's what really leads to healthy, not only political outcomes, but economic outcomes. Understand these things are, you know, I don't understand why people don't understand. These things are married. They're together with, if you don't have people hustling for a political office, your chances of getting economic growth are minimal. So we want competition. We want real competition. Maybe we did get it with this last mayoral election primary. Maybe we're at the beginning of something good, despite the result, which I didn't like at all, of Mamdani winning. Maybe this has raised everyone's awareness like back in 1989. I'm hoping.
8: You know, just a thought about that period of time. In 1993, when Dinkins lost, there's something that I knew about him because I had worked for him in a couple of his failed borough president campaigns. Mm-hmm. And then, of course, he wins in 89. Dinkins, as much as any other human being I ever met, really believed in a strict equality. In other words, you just judge people by, you know, their actions, their thoughts, what they've done for society, and not what they look like or what they said, or you know, that kind of thing. And unfortunately for David, I think he was a little bit ahead of the rest of the world, but so he campaigned that way. And he, in other words, you know, campaigns, you go to the places where you know they're going to vote for you. He'd go to the places where he knew they weren't going to vote for him and tried to persuade them. He wasn't able to do it to the extent that he could defeat Mayor Giuliani. But he did do it, I think, to his own satisfaction for what he thought politics should be. He was really almost an apolitical mayor because he wanted to help everybody. And that, I think that hasn't really sunk in, you know, through the decades since then. But he was all right.
7: You know, I wasn't obviously as much of a fan of his, but I was very well aware throughout his entire term that he was dealing with a New York City that was dealing with a twin problem of AIDS and crack.
8: Oh, yeah.
7: Now, the height of both had actually, thankfully, was over by the time he took office, but they were still very much working in tandem by the time he did take office, January 1st, 1990. You had a huge problem with both. The crack situation was why the homicide rate rose to that record level when he was the mayor. But the AIDS situation was also taxing the city's resources in many ways. It was a tough time, but at the same time, and then there was the beginnings of the recession when he was, I mean, by 1992, we were in recession.
8: Yeah.
7: So he had a bunch of things that were, I mean, in all fairness, still don't think he handled a number of things properly as mayor, but in all fairness, he had a tougher playing field than the people he was, you know, who sandwiched him, both Koch and Giuliani, I think.
8: I think that's right. And but I think you're right. It kind of paved the way for a greater extent to which the mayor, who, of course, well, Giuliani was there. He won in 89 and 93. And then Bloomberg eventually comes in and you couldn't get rid of him. He was there for
7: yeah, three terms. you know, it's one of those things where, again, though, that and you could, again, while as much as I think that de Blasio and Eric Adams and now Mamdani are very much responsible for our problems growing in the city, that last thing you said, you couldn't get rid of him. We had a three-term mayor in Bloomberg, and by the third term, you know, that was dangerous. You have someone who doesn't really have to do much better. Now, he was already eyeing a presidential campaign, which I knew was going to fail from day one. I wrote an editorial for CNBC about how he was just basically giving the Democrats a ton of money. It was a ridiculously poor campaign. So that was a little bit better. But still, if you create politicians with no fear of losing their office, you will suffer in more ways than politically. You will mostly suffer economically. And that is exactly what you have in these gerrymandered black districts. You have people. I mean, you look at some of these districts. Maxine Waters, for all of her hyperbole and all of her yelling, her district is no better than it was the day she walked in there. And that's inexcusable. She has a lot of seniority. They should have a lot more wealth showering down on that district. But why should she bother? And she doesn't. I mean, it's like what I always say when in the old days before they started to franchise out all the concessions at all the baseball stadiums. And we'd be standing at line at Yankee Stadium and the line wasn't moving and we were missing innings and people next to me are complaining. And every once in a while I would be like the guy in the progressive ads and be more like my parents. And I would turn to the guy and say like, well, why would the line move faster? Is the person selling you the hot dog at the end going to get a bonus if he sells you? No, he's not.
8: Yes.
7: So when they exactly. franchise these out to these people needing to basically kill what they eat, they had to eat, you know, eat what they kill. They had to sell the most hot dogs to make their line go fastest. Otherwise, they'd go to another concession. That's when you started getting faster moving lines at the stadiums. And so, honestly, if there's no incentive to do better, no one's going to do better. End of story.
8: Well, we're going to try to do better right after we take a break and hear from our sponsors here on The Left versus the Right, WABC. And you're with Jake Novak and David Patterson. And well, when we come back, we'll tackle the next group of issues, or maybe we won't. Anyway, we'll be right back.
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2: From the 77 WABC Newsroom on the east side of Manhattan, I'm Liz Radbali. Long Island Railroad workers could be going on a strike in a matter of weeks as the workers' union and the MTA are showing they're nowhere close to a deal. It would be the first strike in over 30 years for the LIRR. Union leadership and MTA chair Jan Oliber were trading blows on Thursday.
3: We are ready to settle this today. The only thing preventing that is the MTA's failure to act. The clock is ticking.
4: The suggestion that the MTA has not been willing to negotiate is nonsense.
2: Over 300,000 daily LIRR riders could be affected on May 16th if a deal does not get done. The two sides are fighting over the size of a pay bump in the fourth year of a new contract. The MTA has now released its contingency plans in the event of a strike, which will feature shuttle buses to certain subway stations. I'm Liz Radbali for 77 WABC News.
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1: It's the left versus the right. Debate. Heavyweight slugfest.
0: We're back. The one and only Jake Novak joining myself, David Patterson, here on the left versus the right. And, you know, we beat up on a few people in the first session, and we plan on beating up on a few people in the second session. And, Jake, mayors have gone out of their way to be held in high esteem by the Jewish community, Jewish business leaders, just people who live here, the arts, the whole thing. And every mayor has, you know, some more than others, but certainly there was never any feeling that any of the mayors were antagonistic toward the community. Now you have a flotilla with a mayor on it who seems to want to find every particular reason to have problems with that community. And then there's always some general statement, but all people are equal, or, you know, something like that. It means nothing. And just wanted to check in with you about where's Mamdani going with this? And by the way, where does he think he can get to going with this?
8: Well, I mean, there's two things that have happened just in the last few weeks that have been so out of character for any mayor, certainly a successful mayor, that Mamdani has done. First off, as we talked about it last week, the specific mentioning of one person in New York, Ken Griffin, and his expensive penthouse, and naming him by name, doing a video down on the street below his penthouse. You know, if you're a mayor of a city, even if you do feel that there are some bad people in your city, unless they're convicted criminals or should be convicted criminals, you don't want to even talk about them as a group, and you shouldn't name them by name, even anyway, unless they've already been convicted.
0: I mean, especially with these days, where since we were on the air last week, just hours after we went off, there was the shooting at the hotel.
8: Yeah, which is certainly an offshoot of the demonization of Donald Trump and that administration. It's a big part of it. I don't think that demonization of people gets someone to become violent who otherwise wasn't. I think it creates an excuse for people who already were violent to believe this is the go time. That's what I think it does. A slight variation. I know it doesn't really matter in the moral court of law. It's immoral either way, but I think it's important for people to understand that you're not going to stop an already violent person from being violent, but you can stop that violent person from actually acting on their violence. That to me is more important. But

0: So he did that, which, and you know, the mayor should be out there every time they're on camera promoting the city, even if it's a little bit kitschy. Oh, New York's the greatest place for bagels and for hot dogs.
1: Yeah,
0: I love
1: exactly.
0: It. You know, just some of it can be kitschy. Some of it can be much more.
1: But the same kitschy tone.
0: Yeah.
1: That you just demonstrated was the tone that he used about we're going to tax the rich. It was like a. It was like a
0: snotty 17-year-old girl. I mean, it was really a little scary. You know, he looked a little demonic in that video. He just did. I'm sorry. It looked really kind of scary. So there was that. And then he decides to wade into international politics by talking about how this flotilla, which is just made to make things very difficult for Israel, this group of activists. This has been a ploy that people have been using for years. They try to sail a bunch of ships into Gaza to try to embarrass the Israeli government, to try to cause a problem. The Israelis told them, don't do this. You're in international waters. This is a time of war in the region. They did it anyway, and they arrested them. And then the mayor decides to make a big deal out of it. There may have been some New Yorkers on these ships. That's he says. I don't know about that. Either way, why would he wade into that? It's not the kind of you want to have a positive connotation when you hear from your mayor. You want to hear him about promoting the city. You want to hear about him promoting something. And this is just something he should not be wading into. But it's such a dichotomy from every mayor before him would go out of their way to show support for Israel. He's going way out of his way to show hatred for Israel. And there's not one person in America or in this city who would have said after that happened, boy, I wish the mayor had tweeted about the flotilla. No one wants that. No one's asking for that. Even the biggest haters of Israel aren't demanding that he do that. They want him to do something more significant, sadly. But yeah. Why would he do that other than basically he doesn't care about being reelected and he certainly doesn't seem to care about the city?
1: Well, one side note, Jake, the SSGU, the snotty 17-year-old girls' union, yeah. has sent a couple of emails, and they feel that you have improperly described the young women of that ilk.
0: Yeah, well, they control the writers' room in SNL and have for quite some time. So, I'm sorry, I don't want to fool around with you. I mean, you'll do a sketch about me next week. But I remember a funny play on words that I read in the New York Times about 25 years ago. And they were talking about the demographic changes in New York City. And they made the point that where in the past, New York City mayoral candidates, whether they were Jewish or not, would have to go to the local deli to try to do some campaigning. And now, because of the demographic change, they may actually have to go to the city of New Delhi
1: yes.
0: to do some campaigning. And I was okay with that. But this is a mayor who's not looking to get the Indian American community. He seems to be looking for the hating American community, whatever background they may have, whether they're white, whether they're black, whether they're whatever other nationality or racial background. He's looking to play on the fears and the snottiness. And he's trying to become the mayor of resentment and hate. And no matter how poor a job a mayor does of trying to promote the positive aspects of New York City, that's what they should be trying to do. I remember also about 20 years ago, this was about 25, 30 years ago, Continental Airlines did a bus ad in New York about how they had a lot of flights leaving New York. So the ad was, welcome to New York, tourists, now get out. It was a joke. The idea was, you know, hey, if you're here in New York, you might want to get up. And Giuliani worked very hard to get those ads down. He was like, this is not good. I don't want tourists coming to New York City seeing this kind of thing. They may not know it's a joke.
1: What his mission was.
0: Yeah. And, you know, what a difference. Now we have a mayor who's the one telling people to get out. I mean, he's the one saying it. It's just so incredibly shocking to see. And I know that 25, 30 years is a long time, but I'm sorry. There should never be a point where you go from a mayor who's worried that people will misunderstand and think that we're not being welcoming here to having a mayor who can't wait to tell you how not welcome you are. That, I don't care. 3,000 years is too short a time for that kind of a change.
1: Well, that compels me to ask you this. How did he get elected?
0: Well, I think, I don't have any doubt why he was elected.
1: You don't?
0: No. This was an entire election, and this was something that his fellow candidates, first of all, the people competing with him, his opponents, helped him win. Scott Stringer alone with those commercials about calling Trump a schmuck, made it clear to everyone, which we already knew already, which that the entire Democratic primary was who hates Trump the most? Who's going to anger Trump the most? People literally went to the polls thinking, I hate Trump, because that's the number one, you know, mental illness in this country, and it's very concentrated in the city. Who can I vote that for that will express my hatred of Trump the most? And there was no question it was Zohran Mamdani from day one. There was nobody who Trump would dislike more than Zohran Mamdani. And his fellow candidate, his opponents, I should say, made it clear that they were okay with that messaging. And there, honestly, you're voting for your mayor based on who you hate as president? Makes no sense. But like I said earlier, Governor, hate makes you stupid. If they always talk about crimes of passion and love, I think that love keeps you a lot smarter than hate does. Hate really rots your brain out a lot more than love does. And I'm not saying that just because I'm some kind of hippie, because believe me, I am. No, I'm really not. But we got a lava lamp here. But honestly, hate makes you stupid. And hate for Donald Trump was the number one factor for people who voted for Zohran Mamdani. Anyone who tells you otherwise is not being honest with you. And I actually think that a lot of the people, most of the people who voted for Zohran Mamdani, would actually admit that. I don't think I'd have a hard time getting it out of them.
1: And I think the president himself understood that when he was running in 2024. And I think that that in some ways has been a positive for him as opposed to a negative, that when these things happen, he blows it off with one line. You know, oh, these people, they hate America, period. Then he walks away. Yeah. That's how you deal with that kind of thing. But it is going to be interesting, you know, as we move forward to see if the mayor is going to stay that way or is he like, what's the end game?
0: Well, I don't think he has any realistic chances of any real other significant office. That's not only because he's Zohran Mamdani. That's because the mayor's office, being the mayor of the city, is tried and true and historically proven to be the end of your political career. You're not going to run and win for any other significant office. It's not going to happen. You maybe could win for council somewhere, but doesn't matter. Republican, Democrat, liberal, more traditional, doesn't matter. And that's been true for the greatest mayor the city ever had, Fiorello LaGuardia. They tried to put him on a horse and see in a famous pre-campaign teaser that they put out, and it looked ridiculous. It went for John Lindsay, who also entertained the idea of running for president for a while. De Blasio, certainly Rudy Giuliani. These people, it's a killer. You know, to be the mayor of the city means that that's where you're going to end your effective political career. And that's, you know, for a lot of people, that would be a dream. They love the city and that's what they want to do. So I don't think he's going anywhere else. He may not realize that yet, but that's also dangerous. We were just talking about how dangerous it is when you don't have to worry about keeping your office or you don't have higher aspirations that you can realistically go for. So I think his end game is to do much more damage every single month he's in office because he has nowhere else to go and he'll either get reelected mayor or not. But after this, he's not going to be ever elected to anything ever again.
1: I agree. I would think that would be the case unless he has some, you know, incredible, collision of faith with the gods where he starts to recognize that it is better to treat other human beings like human beings and not go and stand in front of their houses and risk their lives by you taking a picture, chiding them right on the street below. So, I think you're right there. Michael Bloomberg certainly was, I think, the mayor who probably figured it out compared to all the other mayors. And his way of doing it was to give the city council members an extra 4 years. and while you're at it, I'll take four as well. Yeah. That kind of thing.
0: Yeah, but yeah, he too. I mean, I don't know exactly why he ran for president, other than, you know, he had the extra money anyway.
1: Yeah.
0: You know, all the billionaires of his class doubled and tripled their money over the last 30 years. So why not? More than that, actually. Whether it was just a let's gang up on Trump kind of thing, I don't know. He had such an ineffective campaign for president. It was over so quickly. Again, maybe it was a way to pay off some of his people who had worked in the office for mayor and his way for them to get like a pension plan, a bigger payday as campaign people. There's a lot of possibilities. I money has something to do with it.
1: What surprised me was how poor his performances were in the debates, how some other candidates who didn't belong on a stage with Michael Bloomberg managed to show him up and, you know, really kind of, you know, as they say, socked it to him. And he didn't flinch, but you know, you knew then he wasn't long for this race.
0: He's also another one of those people who I don't think he hated campaigning, but he didn't really love it. You know, you really got to, you have to be a Bill Clinton type of, I like getting out there, shaking the hands and being out there with the people kind of campaigner to win. President Trump, I don't know if he's exactly that kind of, but he certainly liked drawing those crowds and speaking to those crowds, and he gave them the show that they wanted. And anyone who didn't realize he was going to win the election after several months of him selling out arenas during the primary process, which no one had done. It took me until May of 2016 to figure it out. And I wrote an editorial about it. And I still am the only I remain the only mainstream fully employed journalist in the mainstream media who predicted he was going to win. And no one else joined me in that. There were lots of people who were part time and contributors who did, but nothing like, you know, I actually had a job riding on it. But honestly, you gotta love it. You have to at least, or be so good at fooling people into thinking that you love it. You know, I think Richard Nixon was a little bit on the fence about that, but did enjoy some campaigning. I don't think Mike Bloomberg really wanted to go out and visit every state of the union and press the flesh and do it. That's not what he was interested in. And it shows. It shows. You have to really love it. Donald Trump is a pugnacious individual. He likes slugging it out with people. And that's a motivator. That'll get you out on the campaign trail and get you to speak at rallies for an hour. You know, that'll do it.
1: Well, we would be remiss if we didn't talk about some things that are happening as we speak. Mm. Just the gas prices are back up and the, you know, Straits of Hormuz have closed and people are trying to figure out where to go this summer. It's going to cost more money to, fill up the tank in your car to go places. And now the supermarkets, when you come out of the supermarket, you spend the same money that you'd spend if you went and ate at a restaurant. They used to say people would bring their money in their pockets to the supermarket and take their what they bought home in bags. Now they bring bags of money to the supermarket and take the food home in their pockets.
0: Yeah, well, we're not quite at Weimar Germany era hyperinflation. Thank
1: not
0: God.
1: Yet. Not yet.
0: No, we're not. Gas prices are still lower than they were at the height of the Biden administration. But look, you can't whistle past the graveyard. And I don't think anybody really is. There's no one saying, oh, don't worry about gas prices. We're saying, I think the most optimistic among us are saying that they will drop relatively quickly when this situation is resolved in Iran. But I think that we've learned over the last week or so that there is no real deal that can be made with this regime. Now, honestly, if I were the Trump administration, I would be preparing, and apparently this is the case, we are reading about this now, a final blow against this regime and to spend some time preparing for creating some kind of group that can take over their oil assets as soon as possible, which right. probably won't be a lot. It won't take much because the worker bees who work the drills and work the refineries, they'll just do what they're told. They're not radicals. So I think that is our best hope right now. I wish this weren't the case. I wish these people would surrender and we could have a USS Missouri on the deck moment where they sign a surrender like the Japanese did. But it's not happening. These people will go to the ends. They've been waiting for this our whole lives, and they will die before they surrender.
1: Sad. Want to know what I think?
0: Yeah.
1: You have to wait a couple of minutes because we're going to take a break right now to hear from our sponsors here on WABC 77, the left versus the right, on this Saturday afternoon, May the 2nd. And we are really excited about something, but we'll tell you what it is when we get back.
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5: Yonkers Mayor Mike Spano no longer messing around with dog owners who leave their pets mess behind. Fines for dog owners who don't follow the rules now can go as high as $5,000.
6: That is a problem. It's just not fair to young families walking down the street that they have to worry about their children getting entangled with this stuff.
5: And many pet owners say the mayor doing the right thing, going after those who feel like they can leave things behind.
7: Yeah, I just do it immediately.
8: There's bags everywhere. There's a bag everywhere, and it's a garbage can. There's certain areas where you see a lot of poop. You do the crime, you do the time. Pick up your dog poop, you don't got to worry about a fine.
5: They're ready to hand out those tickets, and Yonkers leaders say dog waste is consistently among residents' top reported complaints year after year. Noel Layton, WABC News.
2: It's the left versus the right. Debate. Heavyweight slugfest.
1: We're back with the left versus the right. I'm David Patterson, along with Jake Novak. Jake Novak compared himself right before we came back on to Ted Baxter.
9: I do a very good Ted Baxter impersonation. Oh,
1: absolutely.
9: I wish your name was Lou. Lou!
1: Yes. Mary. Mary. So, illustrious congressperson from Minnesota was making a speech. This did not happen in the past few days. It happened a couple of months ago. And I guess it just kind of slipped through the cracks. Nobody noticed it. But it was brought to our attention on Thursday by John Katzmatidis and Rita Cosby. On that show, they played this tape where she is talking about events. And she said, if I could paraphrase, that it wasn't like that during World War XI because she saw the Roman numeral 2 and read it as an 11.
0: This is why it's good to be a sports fan.
1: Yes,
0: exactly. As a very young kid, because of the Super Bowls using Roman numerals.
1: You learned all.
0: I already knew. And I remember somebody in second grade. I was in second grade from September of 77. I wasn't left back. From 77 until June of 78. I remember somebody making that mistake in second grade, and we were laughing at him. One of the things that I've always very much held on to very strongly is when it comes to stupid things or things that are offensive that a politician says – or any a public figure, never chalk up to evil, which is much more likely to be the result of stupidity. This is not an educated person, obviously, and you don't have to always be very formally educated to be a smart person. We've got people on this channel who didn't get finish high school who are smarter than the heck of a lot of the rest of us, so it's not necessarily about that. But in this case, this is a woman who's incredibly, incredibly ignorant. And what can I tell you? The reason I was doing the Ted Baxter thing is because, listen, Governor, I worked in local news for 6 years, all over the country, and then finally here in New York. And when I can tell you some of the things that some of the anchor people I worked with said on the air, one of them referred to the city of Hanoi, Vietnam. Vietnam.
1: Yeah, North Vietnam.
0: I had one person talking about an airplane crash and how there was debris on the ground. And I was like, is debris the opposite of getting circumcised? Because that was something during the Greek Hellenistic period. It's just one of those things where, look, you got to be very careful about that kind of stuff because everyone has a blind spot. The smartest people in the world sometimes will mispronounce a word or not know something, especially, by the way, really smart people who learn from reading only. Sometimes when someone mispronounces something, it's because they've read so much and they're so well-read and they haven't actually had it spoon-fed to them by somebody else that they get it wrong. So sometimes it actually can be an indication of smarts. But World War XI, I mean, geez, did I miss nine world wars? I've been asleep. I hope not. I mean, so but in her case, it's not that. And, you know, can we at least get really well-educated people on the other side of the fence or people who are not our friends in Congress? I mean, and I don't even think Bernie Sanders, who gets away with being considered some kind of old egghead. He's not. Have you read his doctoral? I mean, the guy's a moron. He's really not well-educated. That's why he gets away with just, you know, he's got that old man thing, and it's not, he seems like he's smart because he's old. But he's not. He's not very well-educated, actually. He went to good schools, but it didn't get through his head.
1: Well, you see, that's kind of interesting because quite often when you take people who are in entertainment or news, something like that, and you put them someplace else, you get to learn a little more about them. And in, you know, I've kind of seen it where, you know, they'll get one of the anchors to come and speak at some event someplace. And once you get the anchor out from behind the desk, they have no idea what they're talking about. Yeah. You know, it's that sort of thing that happens. And look, it was funny. And she probably could have helped herself a little bit if she even stood up and laughed at it herself.
0: Right.
1: But she wouldn't think to do that if we were in the year 2095.
0: No.
1: But I just thought it was funny. And of course, a lot of our listeners were working at the time when it first got played, so I wanted to give them a chance to hear it. But it does certainly open a little door into the mindset of where people who are making very major decisions are not totally prepared to do so.
0: Well, I also think that there's something, and this is funny that you mentioned people in the entertainment industry, because I think that people who are entertainers and people who are politicians have one thing scary that's in common that I think hurts their mental acuity, and that is they're constantly reading other people's words for them, whether it's on a teleprompter or in a speech. Mm. And if I were ever a huge star or if I were ever an elected politician.
1: No, Jake, you are emerging in front of me. You know, I used to walk down the street and they say, oh, who's that other guy on the show with you? Now, you know Jake Novak. Could you make arrange a lunch for the two of us? So,
0: somebody, I was at the New York Historical Society Cafe yesterday, and somebody who looked very, very prominent and wealthy waved to me as I was walking out, and I just reflexively waved back at him, and I'm sure I didn't know him, but he was definitely a very important person, so maybe he did know me. I don't know. But all kidding aside, I think that if you read other people's words for you without enough input of your own to make sure that you're in there and that you're part of the construction of the words you're reading, the more your brain, I think, rots.
1: And you're not part of the delivery.
0: Yeah, I think your brain rots. And one of the ways that I learned this was as a father of young children, and my children now are older, but when they were little, they used to like to watch some of those Disney Channel sitcoms. And I would watch with amazement because I had, you know, my daughter's incredible students, incredible test scores. I knew they were very smart, and obviously I'm biased. But I would see my two incredibly smart daughters, and we would watch these five-year-olds on the Disney Channel delivering jokes quick and fast. And I thought to myself, there's no way these kids aren't geniuses. There's absolutely no way. So someone said, well, wait a minute, Jake, how can they all be geniuses? They all end up, you know, most of them end up like such a mess. And I said, like, well, you could have the best brain in the world, but you start them early reading other people's words. You start them early being surrounded by sycophants. It's a great way to get stupid. And I think politicians the same way. Chuck Schumer used to be a smart guy. I don't find him intelligent. And that's not just because I don't agree with him politically. Don't chalk it up to that. I have been in the room with him. He sat next to me at my high school graduation 40 plus years ago, or almost 40 years ago, 38 years ago. And his mental acuity has declined greatly since this day as of a Harvard student. I can promise you that. Same thing with Gillibrand. She used to be smart. Now she's too stupid to go in public. I mean, she's MIA. I would be MIA too if I had to say what she has to say, which is nothing. You know, what can I say? I just think that it starts to rot your brain out.
1: Well, I wonder who to point somebody like that.
0: Well, the thing is, I mean, this is where your your special abilities and disabilities, Governor, have I think helped you keep your brain sharp.
1: Yes, absolutely.
0: Because you can't just read off a teleprompter for the rest of your life, and it's probably a huge positive for you. I think it is, and I'm not just saying that because you're sitting across from me. I thought about this before, even before we met. I actually thought about this. So honestly, I think that is a huge problem. I, in my days in TV, never used a teleprompter. And if I did, I wrote every word. Every word that was in there, I wrote it.
1: And now you're part of the delivery because you're not reading what someone else wrote. Yeah. You're reading what you wrote, which is maybe the best way to deliver a news story on TV.
0: You can lose yourself, you know. And by the way, a lot of people on social media, especially after this White House Correspondents' Dinner shooting, were having a good old time finding news anchors saying a couple of years ago the opposite of what they're saying now. For example, about like Jimmy Kimmel. A bunch of news anchors 3 years ago saying that certain people should be canceled because they've stoked hatred or hate, and now they're saying the opposite about Jimmy Kimmel. Well, that's what happens. You also have no real memory of what you said yesterday when it's just someone else who's written up those words for you. Right. And also people like Jake Tapper, who got really caught with this, was comparing what he said in 2022 to just this week. They also don't have a good executive producer who's really watching the store for him. I mean, he should feel bad about whoever is running the store on his show. But ultimately, if you're reading other people's words, you're going to not only will you not get smarter, you're going to get dumber, but you're going to forget. You'll say the exact opposite thing not much long afterwards because it wasn't your words in the first place.
1: Now, this is fascinating. We're running out of time, but listen, when did you first think of that? Because I dare say, other than yourself, I've never heard anyone else give that as a reason why you get such poor performances from professionals and even comics.
0: Yeah. Well, I did kind of explain it. My daughters are 23 and 18. So I think I started watching some of these Disney Channel things with them probably 20 years ago. The sitcom, no, that was been too young. So let's say 18 years ago or so, when my older one was five, and we're watching these other five-year-olds on TV. And my five-year-old daughter, I mean, she was incredibly verbal from the very beginning. She actually was singing before she was talking. But well before age one, wow, she was speaking very, very extensively. And it was always funny to see her talking to the boys in her preschool classes, because boys usually are a little bit slower with the verbal thing. And she'd just be talking up a storm and like right next to them. And they're like, and yet compared to her, these kids were still clearly well beyond. And I know they can retake the shot and I know they can do some editing. But honestly, even at that age of five, my daughter, it would take an 18 hours to tape a half hour sitcom with her, just like it would with anyone else. I mean, these kids who are doing this are brilliant. They're brilliant, brilliant kids. And I think we destroy them with all the other things that we know. The money, the sycophants surrounding you is also just as dangerous for your intellect.
1: Right.
0: You get a bunch of people kissing your butt all the time. That's another way to get stupid real fast. You got to be challenged and be worried about how can I make an impression, and a good impression with who I'm talking. If I don't have to worry about that, you're going to stop trying. But clearly these kids have tremendous intellect. And I think that a lifetime of reading other people's words, even if it's a childhood, is one of their biggest death sentences, actually. I think that maybe we could save some of these child actors if we brought them into the writer's room and they at least participated in it. I mean, I'd like to try to do something of that because, you know, we got to do something about stage parents. We'll do another show about that one day.
1: Well, I think that's really the problem in many respects with education, is that it's repetitive. Mm. And the same thing gets taught to the class behind you. And after a while, the material is really not original anymore.
0: Well, I I'm happy to say I know someone who's trying to fix that. There's an amazing school in East Northport, Long Island, called The Schoolhouse. I think it's K-9 now. It keeps expanding. Woman who founded it, her name is Mimosa Jones. She was a screenwriter, Governor. She was a screenwriter on The West Wing, and she wrote other stuff. She was very successful. Chucked it all to start this school many years ago, and I visited many times. Linda McMahon visited, Secretary of Education visited a few months ago, and I can tell you, Nothing like that. I mean, each classroom was like, I couldn't believe what was going on there. Quiet, but everyone working, a lot of individual work, and multiple ages in the same room. They were paired together. Those classes were formed based on certain abilities. You know, they didn't have kids 70 years apart, but you could be in a room with a kid 3 years older.
1: Putting boys and girls in the same environment, they would take the boys with other boys that were a little bit ahead of them and put them together, and the girls, I would assume, separately, so we don't have to have an issue about gender in the classroom.
0: Yeah, I mean, it's just an amazing place, and they keep getting bigger, and she created something for all the schools to use called the American Emergent Curriculum, which is interesting. I'm not really here to do necessarily an ad for them. I don't have to. It's fantastic. But I just wanted to let you know that, like, we're bemoaning something. I hate to only bemoan it and not mention that there are people who are really working on fixing that repetitive nature of the usual classroom. The everyone sitting and looking at someone standing in front of them. No wonder we all become addicts to TV. That's what we do when we're in school too. We sit placidly and look at somebody in front of the room talking at us. So there are some people working on this and understand exactly the structural problem. It's not just the woke curricula, and it's not just that's a problem too. But even if we had perfect curricula, if you're just having some teacher at the front of the room droning on and then repetitive stuff and we're all sitting at desks, that's not a great way to learn either.
1: No, not at all. And you see, here on the left versus the right, you know where we're going to start, but you never know where we're going to end. I mean, that's been an issue for me during years of just – you know, trying to see, particularly the educational system, try something different, do something different. And it's the same repetition as usual. And if you want to hear more repetition of the left versus the right, please come back and join us next week from 3 to 4. He's Jake Novak. I'm David Patterson. And we certainly enjoyed that you listened to the show today and invite you back next week. Thanks for listening.
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10: 77 WABC News. It is 59 and cloudy skies on this Saturday, May 2nd. Good afternoon. I'm Liz Radabali. Spirit Airlines has ceased operations as of 3 a.m. this morning.
11: Spirit does not have airplanes in the air flying as of this morning. Also, their call centers are closed, and they don't have staff at ticket counters.
10: That was Transportation Secretary Sean Duffy explaining that there is no Spirit employees to assist customers at any airports. And if you do want to get a deal with another airline, the clock is ticking.
11: It's going to vary between the airlines. You have to go to their websites to take advantage of these special offers. It is normally going to be about $200 for a one-way ticket.
10: Spirit saying those who bought tickets with a credit or debit card will be getting refunds. President Trump says the stock market is booming despite the war with Iran. While addressing the Forum Club of the Palm Beaches in Florida last night, Trump reiterated his position that Iran cannot obtain a nuclear weapon.
12: You ever hear a situation where we're knocking the hell out of somebody and we have a Congress? Please, you've only got 3 days left.
10: His comments come on the same day he sent a letter informing Congress he does not need its authorization for military operations in Iran at this time. Friday was the 60-day mark for the decades-old War Powers Resolution, which says U.S. forces must be removed from conflict if Congress has not authorized the war, Trump wrote. He ordered a ceasefire back on April 7th, and hostilities have terminated since that time. The U.S. is pulling 5,000 troops out of Germany. Jim Roop with more.
13: Pentagon officials say the move comes after President Trump was angered by the German chancellor criticizing the war with Iran. Chancellor Merz told high school students this week the Americans obviously have no strategy and that Iranian leadership was embarrassing the Americans. He also compared the war to previous conflicts in Afghanistan and Iraq. Officials say the troops being withdrawn will include one brigade combat team as well as other forces. I'm Jim Roop.
10: A second young adult is under arrest after a so-called street takeover in Queens a couple weeks back. Winston Pat was arrested yesterday, charged with reckless endangerment, reckless driving, and rioting from the car meetup in Middle Village back on April 18th. NYPD would not say what the 20-year-old did during the takeover to catch their eye. Police previously arrested a 22-year-old who they described as the driver doing donuts at an intersection. Cops are still looking for three people who jumped on the hood of a police car as it arrived to break up the scene. They'll be facing criminal mischief charges once arrested. Now your forecast from the 77 WABC Weather Desk. Today it's going to be mostly cloudy skies, some sun peeking through with a high of 59 degrees, but it feels like 65 out there. Tonight and overnight, partly cloudy skies with a low of 44 degrees. Tomorrow it's going to be sunny, high of 59. And looking at Monday, partly sunny, high of 72. It's 59 and cloudy skies. I'm Liz Radovali. News never stops at WABCRadio.com.
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2: A common sense recap of the day's biggest stories. It's John Katzimatidis and Rita Cosby. 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
17: President Trump is focused on Iran and the U.S. economy. Welcome to another special edition of Katz and Cosby. I am Rita Cosby along with John Katzimatidis. We begin with Laura Trump, who says the Democratic Party has become the party of radical extremists. Well, joining us now to talk about all of this is Laura Trump. Of course, she's the host of My View with Laura Trump, also the daughter-in-law of President Trump. Laura, take it away. There are so many topics.
18: There are so many topics. Listen, I'm excited about my show this weekend, and I feel like we're covering a lot of topics on the show. Maybe we'll start there. We have the fraud czar, Paul McDonald, who has put together this entire fraud task force from the DOJ. Everybody's seen what happened in Minnesota. We've seen a lot as it relates to Medicare and Medicaid out in California. He's got a whole task force focused on this. He wants to save American taxpayer money, and this is what so many people voted Donald Trump into office to do, to stop this fraud, waste, and abuse, and the egregious spending by our government. But he's focused on it. He's on the show this weekend. I also have Dana White on the show. Everybody's excited about this UFC fight on the White House lawn. The president just today said that next week they're going to start building that octagon out on the White House. So it's going to be amazing. And then I have Judge Jeanine Pirro, who obviously is the U.S. attorney for Washington, D.C. We're still interested in it's been a little less than a week since a third assassination attempt against the president, which is absolutely insane, guys, within the span of 2 years. And she takes us through the whole case, where they are now and what's to come. So it's crazy stuff. But listen, a lot going on right now.
19: We had me and Rita, we had Tom Fitton from Judicial Watch on a few days ago, and he shocked all of us. He says there was 1 million people on the voting
17: rolls in New York since like 2022 that were not supposed to be
19: and
17: there.
19: They took them off, and I asked him how many more in the rest of the country. He says it could be 20 to 24 million. I mean, yeah. Is that possible?
18: Well, honestly, John, I hate to say it. I believe that. Look, I was the co-chair of the party, and this is one of the things we worked overtime to try and address, but it's very challenging when you have these attorneys general like Keith Ellison, for example, in the state of Minnesota, who blocked everything we wanted to do to get transparency in this space. This is another thing that this fraud czar, this fraud task force from the DOJ is focusing on. It's crazy to think of those kind of numbers, but it wouldn't surprise me, because when we actually got our hands on things, whenever we could actually get a peek behind the curtain, we found so many fraudulent voting files and voting records, people who'd been deceased for decades. They had dead cats that were registered to vote in some parts of the country, if you can actually believe that. So the way we get the trust of the American public back in terms of our electoral process, which is so vital, is we have to expose all of this and we have to fix all of this. And I, for one, am grateful that we have a president and an administration working to address exactly that.
17: You know, Laura, too, you talked about the fraud. Did you see it was Brooke Rollins who came out, the ag secretary, and she was talking about on SNAP benefits, of course, like the food benefits. And obviously, those are supposed to be for folks who don't have a lot of money, supposed to fill the gap and help them. Some of them, she was listing like this many Lamborghinis, this one meant a BMW. So it's in so many areas.
18: Yeah, and it's so sad because, you know, the people who this stuff is actually supposed to benefit really do need the help, and they're being ripped off. The American taxpayers are being ripped off. You know, you look at some of the fraud that was found out in California, and some of these people who were supposed to, you know, be helping individuals who needed help on the healthcare front, they were doing things like buying cosmetic surgeries with this kind of money. That is not what it is intended to be used for. And so I think that it's about time somebody did this. One of the questions I asked the fraud czar, Colin McDonald, I said, why is it that no one actually addressed any of this? Why is it no one looked into this fraud prior to right now? And he said, you know why? Because it is a tough job. And sometimes it takes a person like Donald Trump to get everybody headed in the right direction to say, I don't care how hard it is, we're going to do the right thing. And that's exactly where we found ourselves.
17: You know, Laura, I have to ask you about Graham Plattner. This is the guy in Maine. This is shocking. This guy who now is going to get the nominee for the Democratic Party. He has a Nazi tattoo. He said, I love Hamas. He's also really diminished sexual assault victims. I mean, to me, this is like the worst of the worst. And now suddenly he's the candidate because Janet Mills, the governor, dropped out of the race. He's going to be up against Susan Collins in Maine. What do you make of the fact that that this is the candidate, that this is the best the Democratic Party is going to put up, and that it seems like the rest of the Democratic Party, whether they liked him or not to begin with, now they love him. Now they're like, oh, he went through PTSD. Feel bad for him. I guess everybody who's PTSD does a big pro-Hamas, love the Nazis deal.
18: Yeah, I mean, it's crazy. And honestly, Rita, it just shows really where this party stands. You know, you look at the fact that they have elected socialists in places like New York City and places like Seattle. You look at the fact that, you know, you have California proposing this wealth tax that is driving the wealthiest of California, the people who support some of these crazy ideas and all this crazy funding, they're driving them out. They did it in New York. You had Kathy Hochul begging for people to come back. But this is who the party is. And whenever you get so fringe, these are the kind of people you attract. So look there at Graham Plattner as the new face of the Democrat Party. You can put him in there with Mamdani, with AOC, with Ilhan Omar. That's who the Democrats are. They're radical. It's crazy, some of the things that they are proposing, their ideas. And we know that their policies hurt people. So unfortunately, I think this is the direction of the party. And this is probably what we're going to see a lot more of.
17: Wow. I mean, I don't know if it gets worse than a Nazi tattoo, but let's go to Judge Weinberg. I can't believe that Laura, I'm laughing. I'm like, oh my gosh.
20: Laura, good to talk to you again. So let's get this straight. Plattner is not only somebody walking out with a Nazi tattoos, but he's also a communist. He's anti-capitalist. He's anti-Semitic. He's anti-law and order and public safety. And this is the face and the voice of the Democratic Party. And where's Chuck Schumer, the leader of the Senate Democrats, repudiating him? Where are any of the Democrats in the National Party in Congress repudiating him and saying enough is enough is enough?
18: Well, you're exactly right. Where are these people? And I believe that this is what happens when you have a void at the top of the Democrat Party. And that happened during the 4 years of Joe Biden as president of the United States, and maybe we should put that term in air quotes, guys, because who the heck was actually running things? We know it was the auto pen.
3: Exactly.
18: But whenever the leader of the party, who is arguably the president of the United States, is just a shell of a human, this is the kind of thing that happens. It opens it up. When your party doesn't stand for common sense anymore, it opens it up to these kind of people. And the Democrats haven't pushed back on some of these radical ideas. You know, the more kind of middle of the road Democrats should have been standing up a long time ago. That the leaders of this party didn't do that. They had a void at the top, and these people filled that void. And now this is sadly what you have. We don't deserve that. We deserve better as the United States, and we have to do better. We got to stand up against that.
3: You've got an action-packed show on our friend Judge Jeanine. It's going to be a great one, Laura. We'll She's all be tuning lady. In.
20: You got two tough ladies.
3: Yeah, you do, Judge Jeanine and Laura. But I think only Laura's.
18: I think. Thank you, guys.
3: I think you're the only one who's been like in the fighter jets, right? Not. I don't know if Judge Jeanine's has been there, right?
20: Artemis.
3: Oh, and the Artemis, right?
20: You and saw submarines.
18: There you go.
3: And, yeah, you've done, and you did the Secret Service training. We're jealous. Yeah, we totally are.
18: John's coming with me on the submarine whenever I go on one of those. It's already a date. We got to book John.
3: He's ready.
20: I'm getting claustrophobia.
3: By the way, you have witnesses too, Laura, okay?
21: It's a common sense recap of the big stories. This is the Katzen Cosby Tunnel to Towers Weekend Special on 77 WABC.
3: Judge Jeanine Pirro, the U.S. Attorney for the District of Columbia, talked about the case so far against Cole Allen, the alleged attempted assassin at the White House Correspondents' Dinner in Washington, D.C. Here is Judge Jeanine.
20: Calling in right now, we have Jeanine Pirro, the United States Attorney for Washington, D.C. Well, Jeanine, I can call you Jeanine because I know you for a long time. How's things going?
22: Hi. How are things going? Well, the one thing I can tell you, Rita and John, is that my life is so much busier. It is nonstop. It's around the clock. And it is a very challenging job that I find very exciting. And for all the reasons that I made to the decision to come here, they are being fulfilled every day. I wanted to go back to my roots, and that's what I'm doing. However, the nation's capital seems to be the place where people think that they should come to express their political violence. And unfortunately, last Saturday night, it was like a combat zone, and the president was in the line of fire. And we've got to make sure as we go forward that the president is protected. I mean, 3 times in 3 years is far too much. But also that the violent rhetoric is ramped down. My job, however, as the U.S. attorney is to put together a solid case, which is what we're doing with the prosecutors in my office working around the clock at the Joint Operations Center with the FBI and other agencies, Secret Service, and, of course, that night with the Metropolitan Police as well. To find everything we can to get a digital footprint on this individual, Cole Allen, to find out, what his intent was, although it's pretty clear in terms of that manifesto or his so-called rules of engagement. But, there's a lot going on, and it just never stops.
3: Judge Jeanine, I was going to say about the manifesto, too, is really that's chilling when you see it. Talk about what was in that, because people don't realize what a threat that was to the president and everybody in that room.
22: Well, I think, Rita, I think that the manifesto makes it very clear for me as a prosecutor that his intent was to kill the president. And that's why I made the decision to file the attempted assassination of the president of the United States in violation of 1751 of 18 U.S.C. That manifesto makes it clear who he was going for. And although bizarrely he seems to exempt certain organizations, whether it's, I don't want to kill Cash Patel, or I don't want to, I don't want to hurt people in the Secret Service, or, I don't want to hurt any of the people in the audience, the servers and the hotel employees, He says, if I have to, I will, to get to my target. And of course, he also wanted to assassinate the cabinet officials from the top down.
20: Did he have enough bullets?
22: He had a lot of stuff. He had a lot of, look, he had a 12-gauge Mauser pump-action shotgun that he bought in October of 2025. He also had a 38 semi-automatic. He also had, additional cartridges, and he had knives and other, paraphernalia. But I think even more significant is the fact that, he made the decision to rush into the ballroom, or at least attempt to rush into the ballroom, when all was quiet outside. And, we were all comfortably in the ballroom, as I was. The president came in at 8 o'clock, and, we're assessing, electronics to figure out, how he was determining whether or not the president was actually in there and seated. He made the decision, of course, to make a reservation at the Hilton Hotel not long after the president indicated publicly on March 2nd that he would be going to this White House Correspondents' Dinner that he hasn't attended in several years. So everything that he did, circumstantially corroborates what he wrote intentionally.
20: Janine, so far, I have 5 different TV sets at home. I'm watching all the news channels, Europe and everything. Who is this guy? I mean, is he a Christian? Is he a Jew? Is he a Muslim? I mean, do we know any details yet?
22: Well, the FBI and the Secret Service and all the federal partners have been working around the clock from the time this happened. I mean, from whenever it happened at 8:40 on Saturday night, and at this, we call it the JOC, the Joint Operations Command Center, and everything is being sourced, and we're going and visiting his family members, as well as trying to get access to his digital footprint.
20: Janine, I know we have short time. Did he have security clearance when he was working at NASA?
22: I have no idea about that, but what I do know...
20: Because if he had security clearance when he was at NASA, then he had access to the intelligence agencies, or the intelligence agencies had access to him.
22: Well, here's the thing. We'll find all of that out, John. But the truth is, the Hilton Hotel is no place to have 2,500 people sitting ducks in a ballroom with the president at the head of the ballroom and every cabinet official there. It just isn't. I mean, it was public information. He didn't have to have special security or top secret clearance to find out any of that stuff.
20: Yes.
22: He was scrawny. I was in court yesterday. He's a scrawny individual, very thin arms, very tall. If you saw him, you wouldn't even remember him.
20: Really?
6: Wow.
22: But, he came out of that room. He first comes in, guys, and he goes into a side room. He's got a trench coat on, and he comes out with a trench coat, and he kind of assesses what's going on and whether or not it's clear outside the ballroom. And there's just very few people other than security. So he goes back into the room, takes off his trench coat, and then comes out like a bat out of hell, carrying the Mossberg and all of the other weapons. And he was one determined individual. And security worked. I'm tired of hearing it didn't work. I mean, what did they expect Secret Service to do? You're in a public hotel.
6: Now, right.
20: I got Craig Eaton is going to give you the last question. But before that, have we found out who shot the sheriff? I mean, the Secret Service guy. I'm thinking of the song "Who Shot the Sheriff."
6: That's a good song.
22: I know. Well, that's something that we're looking into, and we're pretty close to a decision on that. I decided not to put that in the complaint, but you can rest assured that all that will be sorted out by the time we get to the indictment.
6: Craig Eaton.
7: I was going to ask, how did he get into the building and so close to the event? But I think you just answered that. But I think maybe we just need to expand the perimeter. Like maybe we need to be checking people at the front of the hotel when they're going in or do something. We can't let people get so close to the president.
6: Well, and he went down stairwells, right? Janine, he went down 10 flights of stairs.
22: He went down the stairwell. He made the reservation to stay at the hotel the 24th, 25th, and 26th, which kind of tells me maybe he thought he was going to get out. It was easy. Look, the hotel occupants needed to have the ability to walk around the hotel also. So he knew what he was doing. He cased the joint ahead of time. He traveled across the country, you know, from close to Los Angeles, from the 21st to the 23rd. And he got to Chicago, and then from Chicago he gets to D.C. And, he had a lot of time to think about this, and he carried those weapons with him. So this guy was determined to do what he was going to do. And thank God the Secret Service and the police stopped him.
6: Thank God. And, Janine, I think one of the most powerful moments, and I know how much you appreciate are the men and women of Secret Service, that guy who stood on the stage right in front of the president, was willing to take a bullet for the president. That said it all. Judge Janine, we love you. We love you. I know you got to catch a train.
20: I love her more.
6: No, I do. Yeah. I love Judge Janine just as much. She knows that.
22: I miss you guys. I miss you. Thank you so much.
20: Thank you so much.
22: Back to work.
6: Okay. Thank you. Keep up the great work. Thank you.
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5: 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Heroes like United States Air Force Senior Airman Bradley Randall Smith. 9/11 inspired Bradley to join the military. He enlisted as a pararescue man and later cross-trained into the Tactical Air Control Party. Bradley actively pursued elite training opportunities, including air assault, pathfinder, and jump school out of Fort Bragg, where he stood out at the top of his class. Bradley took pride in being part of a mission greater than himself until he lost his life in Afghanistan while providing aid to the wounded and fallen while calling for medical evacuations. Bradley is survived by his loving wife, Tiffany,

0: He stood out at the top of his class. Bradley took pride in being part of a mission greater than himself until he lost his life in Afghanistan while providing aid to the wounded and fallen while calling for medical evacuations. Bradley is survived by his loving wife, Tiffany, their beautiful daughter, his parents, brother, and sister-in-law. Tunnel to Towers honored Bradley's sacrifice by giving his beloved wife, Tiffany, and their daughter a mortgage-free home. 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
4: Extra. They were on the air for 5 years, then 51 years of reruns. They made two campy films. There was even an HGTV remodel. And now you can visit the Brady Bunch House in Studio City, California. More people have seen the Brady Bunch in reruns than when it was live. The blended family, very much a part of Americana, and now you can see part of them. From May 11th through July 17th, for just under $300, you can take a one-hour tour of the Brady Bunch house there in California. Enjoy the flowered wallpaper, the floating staircase, and the orange Formica counters in the kitchen. It is a fundraiser. A portion of the money raised by the Brady Experience tickets will go toward the Wags and Walks dog rescue. James Flippin for 77 WABC News.
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6: Tom Fitton of Judicial Watch dropped a bombshell. He says there may be as many as 24 million people improperly on voter rolls across the country. Here is Tom Fitton. Let's go to our next guest. We got Tom Fitton. He is head of Judicial Watch. And Tom, you guys just had a big lawsuit where it basically, what is this right? 800,000 ineligible voters in the state of Oregon? I mean, were that many of them?
7: Yeah, they had they hadn't cleaned up the rolls more or less since 2017. Federal law requires the states to take reasonable steps to clean up the rolls, and some states just don't do it. It's not hard to do. And the new we sued, Judicial Watch did, and some others. And the new Oregon Secretary of State, I think a Democrat, came in and said, "Well, what are we doing here?" And so he agreed to remove the names. So we settled the lawsuit. So it's good all around. And, you know, it's people think, you know, when we sue, it's like it's just we're fighting Democrats. What happens is we sue and Democrats agree with us. In New York.
8: Whether it's Democrats or Republicans, you just want the right thing for Americans.
7: That's right. We want the voter rolls clean. We don't want dirty names on the rolls. New York City removed nearly a million names from the rolls as part of a settlement.
6: When was that?
7: 2022, and then again in 2025, about half.
8: Well, it seems half like there's still a problem.
6: Yeah, I was going to say,
9: they removed 8% of the voters in New York.
6: Wow. So wait, Tom, go through that again. Was it a million total, or give us the breakdown of those two?
7: There was a 2022 settlement. They removed 918,000 names since then.
8: Wow.
6: 8%. That's stunning. That is stunning. Wow.
7: It is. And so Oregon is 800,000. We just confirmed nearly, 350,000, 372, I think, in Colorado. So these lawsuits that Judicial Watch has been pursuing, not the government, Judicial Watch has been pursuing, we've cleaned 6 million names in the states in the last several years, thanks to our lawsuits and legal actions.
6: Wow. Judge.
8: Good to talk to you again, Tom. So forgive my naivete, but does this sound like it's a problem with respect to the integrity and the fairness of our elections?
7: Yeah. I mean, the reason that, first of all, you're supposed to comply with the law. The law requires regular cleanups.

0: But the reason the law is there is to ensure election integrity. When people know dead people are on the rolls or people who moved away are on the rolls, they recognize it's a pool of names from which fraudsters can draw. And the cleaner the rolls, the cleaner the elections, and the dirtier the rolls, the more opportunities you have for fraud. And we cleaned 6 million, but there's probably well north of 24 million that need to be cleaned up nationally. It's just slow going, and to the degree the law needs to be changed.
1: Say that number again.
0: Rolls more regularly.
1: Tom Fitton, say that number again. How many have to be cleaned up nationwide?
0: About 24 million.
1: Oh, my wow. God.
2: Well, if we got a million off New York City, do we know whether those million were what parties they were affiliated to?
0: Well, I guess you could study that. My thinking is
2: because I don't think Republicans are fraudulent.
0: It probably mimics the party makeup of the active voter list.
1: What else? We got a minute left. What else would you like to tell the American people?
3: The Southern Poverty Law Center. What are your thoughts about that?
0: Well, there you had this left wing group pay protesters or pay the heads of these racist, what they deem to be violent organizations, while raising money trying to stop these racist, violent organizations. In fact, they paid money to organize the Charlottesville event that resulted in the death of an individual.
1: I want everybody to understand that, because what you're saying is very important. This charity group funded mostly by left-wing Democrats, is that correct?
4: Yes.
0: Yep.
1: Okay. The charity group funded by left-wing Democrats took the money and gave it to people like the Ku Klux Klan to create theoretical problems against stirred a pot.
3: Right, to justify their own existence. And by the way, I mean, it's horrible.
4: It's horrible. Yes. That's the allegation.
3: Number, and you know what the number is that they have secreted away in some of the offshore accounts? Something like $800 million. That's a lot of money to play with.
2: Have 501c3s.
4: And you know what I want to know? Why are the donors not coming back and saying, I want my money back?
1: Well, they don't care. They know where they're putting their money.
4: That's the point, John. Exactly. That's the point. Wouldn't you if you suddenly realized that my money went to this?
1: I had a congresswoman that I'm not going to mention today. We both know her very well. That they had that one of her tenants in Jamaica, some group in New York, no names mentioned, okay, put it through 5 different charities to hide the money.
4: Wow.
1: And we reported it to the FBI. I had George, my chief of staff, report it to the FBI.
2: Is the AG doing anything about it?
4: Wow.
2: I mean, she should do something about it.
4: You mean you're talking about John's case. Of course, the AG's looking at Southern Poverty.
2: Yep. Not-for-profit. Well, yeah.
5: Charlottesville, did I hear a felony involved there? Judge?
3: Tom said that someone was killed.
5: There was
4: a woman who was killed.
5: Right.
4: Now, let's say Southern Poverty Law Center says they had informants, that they were using them as informants.
3: Yeah, by the way, you're not allowed to have informants. You're not supposed to pay informants.
4: Exactly. That's the point. Right. They're not the government. Tom, you got to keep us posted. Thank you. You are terrific. We love you, Tom. Thank you. Great job.
0: What you're doing. Appreciate that.
6: It's a common sense recap of the big stories. This is the Katzen Cosby Tunnel to Towers Weekend Special on 77 WABC.
4: Ari Fleischer, former White House press secretary, says nasty and dangerous Democratic rhetoric against President Trump needs to end. Here is Ari Fleischer. Now we have Ari Fleischer with us, former White House press secretary. Ari, boy, oh boy. Let's first talk about, we were talking about the White House Correspondents' Dinner. Your thoughts about what needs to change for the president. There's even some discussions that maybe he needs to wear a bulletproof vest, and change certain things. It's a campaign year with the midterms. What are your thoughts on that?
7: No, I don't want anything to change for the president. That would be such a retreat from the way we operate as a country, where our president should be able to get out there.
4: I agree.
7: Services,
4: I agree with you.
7: Keep him 100% safe, which they did on Saturday night. And I'll get into a little bit more detail with you, the details and what took place, what went wrong. The Secret Service did many things wrong. But the most fundamental thing they did right was the PPD, the Presidential Protective Division. Those are the agents in the suits that are surround the president's body. They are the most highly trained evacuation crew in the world. That's their job, evacuate the president whenever there is danger. And it's other people's job, the CAT team and others, to go toward the danger. They evacuated the president just as planned when anything goes wrong and got him out of there and kept him safe. So they did their job. We can talk, let's talk about what went wrong, but you cannot retreat. You cannot say we're going to cloister the president. He's not going to be able to go out in public. No.
4: And this president won't do it either, Ari. You know it. I mean, he is determined he wanted it. Exactly. Now, what do you think went wrong? And also, how much do you blame some of this rhetoric, too, that we're seeing in this country? Because that's a big concern.
7: All right. Two things. What went wrong? At that perimeter checkpoint, the fact that the guy could get ahead of speed and barge through those guys is absolutely unforgivable. But the Secret Service, when an event starts, they still have to keep a tight physical barrier, a tight physical security, whether it's human, whether it's equipment and things lined up to stop somebody from running through. I think one of the things they need to think about, just as we've done in terrorist situations abroad, you can't drive your car straight at a gate at a military base abroad. It's a zigzag pattern. You need to set up zigzags for people to get through the magnometers. That way nobody can run straight like that. If you make them run like that, they're going to see him coming. Also, though, the Secret Service was asleep at that entrance. I mean, the very fact that he got by them is a travesty. And that's got to be looked into. I suspect it was also Judge Jeanine's implying that it was the shooter who shot the agent. I think they know that already. They know the type of bullet that was in the vest. And I have a hard time seeing how the agent was shot by anybody other than friendly fire. That's sure what the videos look like. I'll wait and see. We need to know.
1: Because otherwise,
7: in the case that it was friendly fire, the Secret Service should have announced it already. They should not sit on that information.
1: Ari, if it was somebody else, if he's the one doing the shooting, the other Secret Service guys would have shot him dead, in my opinion.
7: Well, I think they missed, and that's another issue. I think they missed. Hitting a running target is really hard. Anybody will tell you that. So lots of officers and Secret Service get trained in hitting stationary targets from far away. Hitting a running target is not easy, even for the best marksmen in the SWAT teams.
4: Judge Weinberg.
3: Ari, good to talk to you again. Last night I was watching Fox, and they had a former FBI agent on, and he said that we were lucky that this didn't result in a real tragedy, because if it had been a number of assailants
4: or explosives,
3: he would have had a real problem. The guy was checked in. He could have been above the ballroom. They could have an explosion, which would have decimated that ballroom with all those people, and you would have hundreds of casualties and deaths. And if you had a half a dozen really armed terrorists making that rush, they could have gotten to the ballroom. So his argument is we shouldn't be using places like the Washington Hilton.
4: Like hotels.
8: More secure places.
3: Yeah. You need more secure places, which it seems to me, Ari, it's the best argument in the world to have the ballroom at the White House.
7: Oh, well, here we go.
8: Yeah, that's a great idea.
7: I disagree that the ballroom, and I'm for the ballroom, I want it built. The ballroom is for White House events. The ballroom is for when the president hosts something. The ballroom could be for an inaugural. Those are all hosted by the government who owns the building. I don't want to start to have reporters get access to the White House to host their events. Should the National Rifle Association get to host its ball? Should Planned Parenthood get to host its ball when there's a Democrat president? No.
3: Can we split this baby in half?
7: Organizations.
3: Can we split this baby in half? Give Trump his ballroom for official events, and we find more secure places other than the Washington Hilton?
7: Absolutely.
3: Okay.
7: Yes.
3: Thank you.
7: The ballroom is a great idea for official events. Absolutely. 100%. For state dinners, for things like that. But I don't want the White House to get rented out to private organizations. Should we rent out the East Room right now? Should we rent out the family dining room
3: has
7: right
3: a family,
7: now?
3: Has a family
7: no,
3: deficit.
7: It's a budget. It's the government. It doesn't go to private.
3: Why don't we use the Kennedy Center?
7: Sure. I mean, you could do that. Absolutely. The point is, the Secret Service has to use its judgment to say that facility is safe or that facility is not safe.
4: Absolutely.
7: I have to rely on the judgment of those experts at the Secret Service to make those assessments. Now, one thing also we don't know yet, and I'm trying to figure this out. Once Rank both through the perimeter, how close was he actually to the doors that led into the ballroom? I have seen no reliable information on that. Was he inches away? Could he almost have gotten in? If he had a backpack with a bomb in it, would that have been a deadly situation? Or was he still 50 feet, 50 yards, 100 yards away? You know, the perimeter was set out pretty far. And then there's a secondary line of defense and a tertiary line of defense. There always is. They call it a box in a box in a box for the Secret Service. So what we don't yet know is he ran 60 feet. That's only 20 yards. That's not very far beyond where those mags were being taken down. And then he got taken down. How far when he was taken down was he from the doors of the ballroom? We don't know that yet.
4: Yeah, you're right.
7: Crucial detail.
4: You're right. And Ari, before we let you go, what do you make of the war of words? I mean, it is shocking to me to see some of the comments, A, that were said before and even afterwards. I mean, there are people who are doubling, tripling down, saying, even on the Democratic side, say, ooh, me, who me? I didn't say anything. And then all you have to do is play back them calling him a tyrant or Hitler.
7: Democratic Minority Leader Hakeem Jeffries saying maximum warfare all the time and then saying, yeah, he means it after the shooting? No, everybody's got to cool their jets. I mean, this is just what unites us as a nation anymore. We've got to be mindful that there are things that can be too extreme, too far, and too militant. And everybody needs to cool it when it comes to that rhetoric. Everybody.
4: Yeah, 100%. And before we let you go, Ari, DHS funding. I mean, the fact that the Department of Homeland Security has not been funded, I think it's day 74, and Secret Service goes under that umbrella. I mean, is this a national crisis? And how can this continue even right now?
7: Yeah, and let me add, and I should have said this right after I said everybody needs to cool their rhetoric. We do have a violence problem that's mostly from the left, though. I do want to make that clear. Most of these statements that you see, urging violence, calling for violence, engaging in violence, are coming from the left. And the left, polls show, 25% of self-identified liberals think that it's appropriate to use violence to achieve their means. This is crazy. And your question was...
4: The question was sort of where is this headed? But also just the war of words and how we resolve this. You know, I mean, where do we go from here?
7: Well, that's why I was saying people just need to wise up. Don't be so martial in what you say.
4: And DHS funding.
7: The other party. And the DHS, that's what the question.
4: Yeah, I was like, wait a minute, that's what it was.
7: Is that not a no-brainer? Well, of course. I mean, it's the Secret Service. It's the people behind the scenes at the Secret Service who are going unfunded. It's people who track down child abuse, child kidnapping cases at Homeland Security who are going unfunded. And so the Democrat objection, the Democrat shutdown, which was solved by an executive order by the president, needs to end. If it doesn't end, it looks like Republicans have figured out a workaround through what they call reconciliation. They only need 50 votes in the Senate, and they'll get the funding done on a permanent basis.
4: Let's hope so. I mean, that boy, if
5: I
4: we ever
5: we
4: get it.
5: We reached a point where everybody's going to justify that we're doing the right thing.
7: Yeah.
5: By the way, are we changing the name of ICE? I understand.
4: To NICE.
5: To NICE.
4: NICE. I love that, by the way.
5: I like that. And the president liked it, too.
4: What do you think? Yeah. Then all the reporters have to say, the NICE agents who came here to the city.
7: It's got a ring to it.
4: It sure does. Ari, thank you. We love you, Ari. Thank you.
7: Thank you, guys. Always great.
5: Thank you so much.
4: You, too.
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9: From the 77 WABC newsroom on the east side of Manhattan, I'm Liz Radabali. Residents in New Jersey are pushing back against a proposed AI data center. It's part of a growing trend of residents fearful of potential energy price hikes and environmental impacts of those buildings.
10: You live literally a block away from it, so it's something that I'm concerned about.
11: I don't want to have to pay for that in my taxes. We already pay enough with our taxes.
9: Locals say they had no idea the nearly 400,000 square foot center was coming to their community, only totaling 2 square miles.
10: They only sent like one mailing out. And I only received that recently as well. But yeah, I felt like we were just a bit blindsided by it as well.
9: Town officials unanimously approved the development in 2025 without any public hearings. NJ.com reports construction began in early September, and the facility is expected to be up and running by early 2027. A petition to halt construction has earned over 4,000 signatures. I'm Liz Radabali for 77 WABC News.
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9: One school district out on Long Island had some feathered visitors bringing lots of smiles to students and teachers. A mama duck and her 12 babies waddled through Shore Road School in Belmore.
21: They hatched, and that day, the door just happened to be open, one of the doors to the art room, and she just took them and walked them right through the art room, right into the gym, and then walked around the school.
9: For the past decade and a half, a mama duck has been staying at the school's courtyard, and everyone knows it's all about location. 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
22: 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It's okay. 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
9: Teachers say the experience taught a lesson you can't find in every classroom.
21: It's the sweetest thing. They're so cute, and it's nice to sort of see life happen here in our courtyard. We look out the window, we count the eggs and see if the right amount hatch. Yeah, it's really cute.
9: I'm Liz Radabali for 77 WABC News.
6: A common sense recap of the day's biggest stories. It's John Katzimatidis and Rita Cosby. 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
4: Bill O'Reilly was inside the ballroom during this year's chaotic and frightening White House Correspondents' Dinner. Here is Bill O'Reilly describing what he heard and saw firsthand. Bill O'Reilly was there. Bill, I saw you all dressed up in a tux. Explain what the night was like for you.
23: Well, I'm the answer man, so I can answer any questions if you want. You know, as we're gone over this, so it's a charitable event. That's why it's held. They give scholarships out to kids, and there's awards after the speeches. I was just happened to be at the back door of the ballroom when the shots broke out. Now, I heard four shots, and they were loud. And half the room could hear them, half the room could not. And everybody hit the floor except me. I'm not smart enough, as my son pointed out, to hit the floor, but I had a report.
24: Did you know there were gunshots? Did you know there were gunshots at first?
23: I've been around gunshots before. So, and I was at the back door of the room. Now, at that door also was a U.S. Marshal. Anyway, everybody hits the floor when they hear the sound, but half the room couldn't hear the gunshots. But what they could see was the Secret Service immediately running down the aisle toward the president. And that's what really stoked the panic. So then pretty much everybody, I leaned down, my son's under the table. I go, how is it under there? He goes, they're going to shoot you. I said, many have tried. Don't worry about it. But I had to see the room. I had to see what was happening. And so once that happened, once the Secret Service rushed in, and they had a discussion with Trump, it wasn't like Butler, where they just threw something over him and got him right out of there. They were discussing what was happening. And then I went right over to the marshal, who was a fan of mine, and that always helps. And he had an earpiece in. And I got, you know, what was happening upstairs. So the guy had no shot, pardon the pun, at ever hurting any of the Trump administration. He had no shot to do it. Because he had to come down. He came down.
1: The one question we've been asking in the studio, I don't know how long you've been on, is nobody has identified this person. Is he a Pakistani, Afghanistani, African?
23: No, he's a loon from California. Mm-hmm. He's not associated, as far as we know, with any kind of group or militant or anything like that. He's just a loon. And you know that by his manifesto that he wrote before he went downstairs. But anyway, look, I know you guys have gone over stuff. If you have any specific questions, I'd be happy to answer them.
1: Well, Steve Moore called me before, and Steve Moore says that they were very sloppy checking in people. They had 2,200 people. And what was your experience when they checked you in?
23: I don't know if sloppy is the word I use. Everybody had to show a ticket. There were four checkpoints, and that's why I'm saying this guy could not have gotten from the hotel lobby down the escalator, and I was staring right at the bottom of it, without being confronted. It was impossible to do that. So all his field of fire was the lobby of the hotel. And there were 3,000 guests. So it's 5,000 people in the building.
1: And the other question was asked, Bill, when the Secret Service guys get one guy gets shot in the chest, the other five of them around him, why don't you kill the guy? What happened?
23: Very, very unusual. Usually you'd be dead within 5 seconds.
1: Yes.
23: So I'm surmising now. I don't know. I think there were so many people around this guy, around the shooter, that they didn't want to shoot and perhaps hit a civilian, as they call them. So they tackled him. They brought him down. I think that's what will be borne out.
4: Hey, Bill, did you hear with the press conference right before? This was interesting. Judge Jeanine and Todd Blanche and Cash Patel said an officer fired his weapon 5 times, they believe, that the guy's gun discharged at least once, the shotgun. They said specifically it was the shotgun. And then they said, did he fall or tackle? And they said, well, both could be true. That was interesting.
23: It's a little vague.
4: Yeah, exactly.
23: I just heard 4 shots. Yeah, so I just heard 4. And we delineated that to be 2 by the shooter, one of which hit a Secret Service guy in a protective vest, and then 2 by the service. But that could be off. I mean, you know, in this kind of a thing.
4: Yeah, the heat of the moment. You don't know, as we're just talking about, right?
23: And they'll issue what happened and how it all went down line by line. That should come tomorrow. And the guy, here's the kicker on it. The guy will never be free again. He just sacrificed his life. So did the guy in Butler. He's dead. And then the other guy who's hiding in the bushes in Palm Beach, you'll never see him again.
4: Yeah, he's life. Ryan Ruth.
23: And their families are devastated for the rest of their lives. And this idiot in Washington had to know that he had no chance to get to where he wanted to get to. It was impossible. He couldn't do it. There were just too many security guys there. And this was 25 minutes after the event started. So there was no more check-in. The check-in had been completed. But what Steve said, and I did see Steve at the event, there's some truth to that, that they were getting people in there pretty quickly. But this guy didn't go through any of the protocol to get in. He went down a stairwell.
4: Right, because he was a guest at the hotel.
23: Right.
4: What a surprise.
1: Bill O'Reilly, we got to move on, but thank you for everything you do. 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
6: It's a common sense recap of the big stories. 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
4: Our own Larry Kudlow, the nation's top economist, says the U.S. economy is soaring under President Trump. Here is Larry Kudlow.
1: Well, the markets had a great week this week, and who's better to talk to him about is the Larry Kudlow, number one show on Fox Business, the number one show on WABC on Saturday mornings. And Larry, I mean, what the heck is going on?
0: Well, you know, April, right, so today is May 1st, red day, but April, the best month in the stock market in 5 years. 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We had the GDP report. And the GDP, you know, over four quarters, it was up 2.7%. It's almost 3%. If we hadn't had Democratic shutdown last winter, we probably would have gotten over 3%. I'm just saying that the naysayers who are telling us our economy is going down because of the war in Iran and $4.30 gasoline prices. They are wrong. They are completely wrong. We are a resilient economy. Now, if you're looking for an economy that's going to hell in a handbag, take a look at Iran. Okay? They have no oil, no money. They can't meet payroll, no retirement. And on top of all that, my pal Scott Bessent, the Treasury Secretary, is freezing and confiscating all their offshore banking and crypto assets. That's an economy heading south, and will soon be over.
1: Is anybody helping, Larry, is anybody helping Iran?
0: Helping them?
1: Yes.
0: Besides the New York Times and the Democrats, you mean?
1: Yes.
4: Good answer, Larry.
0: I was trying to figure out. Yes, Russia's helping them. China's helping them on the sly. Heck yeah.
1: So sure. China, I heard, loaned them a satellite to follow the Navy?
0: I guess so. I think the satellite came with a basket of fortune cookies, which won't help them in the wartime.
1: What else would you like to tell? You're the number one show Saturday mornings. Anything else you want to tell the American people? Because you're on worldwide, 178 countries and 50 states, on WABCradio.com, on your iPhone, on 77 WABC, and on LarryKudlow.com.
0: What about the solar system?
1: And yeah. No, it reaches the solar system, but it takes we're not at warp speed yet. It takes a little time.
0: No, I just want to say that the American economy is in better shape than folks think. It's resilient. I think American people, we looked at the Harris-Harvard poll today. People back Trump. They back by 70% plus what he's doing in Iran. And Iran's the one in trouble. And it's a noble cause. All right. Thank you.
1: Thank you so much.
4: And everybody, thanks for joining us on this very special edition of Katz and Cosby. I'm Rita Cosby, along with John Catsimatidis. Have a great rest of your weekend.
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8: 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Coming up in a few minutes, Music Radio takes over your airwaves right here on 77 WABC. And I got a great show for you. Today, we're going back to the hits from this week in 1976 in our spotlight. 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

down. You got to get up and dance because it's music radio time. 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Happy Saturday, my friends. 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Saturday means lots of music for us happening here today. We got a great show coming your way with the best in the 60s and 70s this week today. You know what we got, Matt? We got the top hits from this week in 1976. It's going to be a great show, a great lineup of music. And in the vinyl vault, today happens to be the birthday of an icon who started the girl group movement in the 60s. I'm sure you know. If you don't, don't Google it. We're going to surprise her, and we're going to celebrate, and, well, we're going to have a party in her honor on the air today. Plus, Jerry Pulci. You don't know the name, but you know the song. I had a chance to interview him, and we're going to be playing that on the air, plus his iconic record that you all know and love. 1-800-848-9222. The phone lines are open. Vinny.Meduño at WABCRadio.com. If you want to send a V-mail, drop me a line, and I'll be happy to oblige. I say we get things started, my friend Matt. Let's do it. Here we go. Oh, yeah. The number 7 song from this week in 1976. Became a big hit. Matter of fact, I was in the Hard Rock Hotel and Casino in Atlantic City last night. And the original lyrics written on a piece of loose leaf paper were behind glass, written by this guy. It's Peter Frampton. I want you to show me the way. What's that mean? Turn up your radios and enjoy. Music radio's in full effect. It's the Vinny Meduño Show.

A little Tommy Rowe with Sweet Pea on Music Radio. Keep singing. Everybody now. There you have it on Music Radio. It's the Vinny Madunio Show. Thank you so much for listening. Let's give some shout-outs right now as we are honoring the bicentennial year right here. We got Michelle Jamela. Thank you so much for listening. Liz in Waldorf, Maryland. A happy birthday to you. Happy birthday to Matthew. Happy 27th birthday to Jenna, who's listening with her dad. And I got to give a big shout-out to Ariana and Steve Storniolo sharing the gender reveal on their baby girl coming. Congratulations, kids. Hey, Greg in Ottawa, Canada. It's your song by the Spencer Davis Group. I'm a man. I am the man. Vinny Madunio right here on Music Radio.

0: Nothing. It's Music Radio. That's the number 12 song from this week. It's 76. Lori Schmidtke's got her 50th class reunion coming up, and she says, Vinny, I'm stealing all these songs for the playlist. Matt's telling me we got a V-mail.
1: Let's open up the Vin box for another V-mail.
0: That's right. The subject says requesting birthday shout out. Hi, Vinny. Loyal listener Rhonda. Help me, Rhonda. From Sheepshead Bay, Brooklyn. I'd like it if you could wish my best friend and your loyal listener, Randy Isaacson. Yeah, little Randy. We love her. A happy birthday on the air tonight. Her birthday was, it's coming up this Friday. Okay. Could you play for her The Hustle by Van McCoy? Thank you. Oh, I like that record. Move the furniture. Look at us getting a little disco-y here today, Matt. All right, I see you looking like John Travolta. Matt's got a great head of hair, ladies. All right? Put the furniture aside and join us in a birthday dance from Rhonda to Randy and everybody in between and all of us here at Music Radio. Happy birthday, sweetheart. Have some cake for us.

0: If you could see me right now in my home studio, I'm dancing like Tony Manero over here, having a great time. Yeah. You forget how great that song sounds. Thank you so much for the request, Rhonda. Happy birthday, Randy. Also, a happy birthday to Jerry Gillespie. We have Josh, happy belated birthday. And Judy Ragusa in Florence, South Carolina. Thanks so much for listening. We're stepping out for a quick break, my friends. When we come back, two of the top records from this week in 1976. All I'm going to say is get ready for a TV show theme. Coming up on the other side of this. Stay with us.
1: Someone's at the door. Who could it be?
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I feel like I should do Arnold Horshack. Oh, oh, oh. What? Hey. Yo. Vinny Barbarino and the Sweat Hogs. Love that one from Welcome Back, Carter. You know, that song was written in 15 seconds. It's the number 4 song from this week in 1976. Welcome Back by John Sebastian. And we keep it going right now with the number 3 song produced by Freddie Perren, the same man behind the hits for the Jackson 5 and the Miracles. From L.A., the Silvers were a family act often compared to the Jacksons, coincidentally, right? This track featured the younger members of the group taking the lead, and it was the group's biggest hit, reaching number 1 on both the Billboard Hot 100 and the Hot Soul Singles Chart in 1976. Race it up! It's Boogie Fever on the Vinny Modugno Show.

0: is it. 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

Yeah, and I know you got the Boogie Fever as well. The Silvers with the number 3 song from this week in 1976. Boogie Fever, a little bit of that disco stuff. I happen to love that disco stuff. It's the Vinny Madugno Show. I want to give a shout-out to all the Greeks on Fifth Avenue. I had an awesome time at the Greek Independence Day Parade, led by John and Marco Katz, the WABC family, and, of course, remembering Ernie Anastas. And I did get my gyro. It was a great day to be Greek. Check out my social media if you missed it. We're going to step out for a quick break, my friends. When we come back on the other side of this, Jerry Pulci.

0: That's right. It's the Vinny Meduno Show, and I'm with you. Yeah, I love that thing. All right. Now, I said to you, do you know who Jerry Pulci is? Well, he's going to reveal it in a couple of moments. I got to speak to him this week, and the most important part of our conversation happens to take place from here. Now, he was an educator. He's a phenomenal drummer. He left the music scene after his big hit record to go into teaching and mentoring kids for marching bands how to play the drums. And the story continues, but I promise you're going to know who he is. So let's go to the interview.
1: So let's go back in time right now. You get that phone call to have the opportunity to be one of the four guys on the road with one of the biggest pop and rock stars of the time, Frankie Valli. Set the scene, take us right back to that time, and give us the whole story.
2: A fellow by the name of Richie Duke Natoli, who was their stage manager and was a sax player in their band, he called me because I had worked a lot in the tri-state area. And he called me and wanted to know if I wanted to audition for Frankie for the Four Seasons. I said, sure, of course I do. So I met Frankie at the Capitol Theater in Passaic, New Jersey. They were doing a show. I met him before the show, and we talked for a while. I was 21 years old, went down in Belleville and auditioned for the gig, and I got the gig. And so I'm very happy. I mean, it's great. I mean, I knew their background. I you know, all of that. That's really wonderful to actually go out and do big gigs. I didn't really understand the magnitude of it until the week before I did my first gig with the Seasons. I had a wedding band. I probably played for 100 people, made probably $75. And then the following week, I was at Erie Crown Theater in Chicago, 7,500 people, sold out, people flying up on stage, throwing things on stage, you know, different. It was absolutely nuts.
1: No question. The wedding probably is the better gig. I'm only teasing.
2: Well, I don't know, man. It was pretty crazy, I got to say. Frankie was a great, you know, teacher of the road. Joe Long, the late wonderful Joe Long, was on the road with me, and we learned a lot.
1: Your time with them was pretty awesome. You came in, your debut album with them was the Who Loves You album. Not a bad way to start, right? You recently featured in Rolling Stone magazine, and now you have the opportunity, after a slew of European hits with them, to get this shot in the arm, so to say, to be the featured vocal on one of the biggest songs to come out of the catalog, December 1963. Oh, what a night. Let's talk about that one.
2: Again, I was in my 20s, and at the time, in the mid-70s, there were a number of groups doing multiple leads. Bob Gaudio and Judy Parker came up with this song that was a rewrite of their original, which wasn't about December 63. But we did the track, and it was a great track that we loved, but we didn't like the lyrics and the tune too much. And the next day, they came back with December 63, Oh, What a Night. And it was about sort of innocent love, so to speak. And it was, I had, you know, somewhat of an innocent sounding voice, and it worked. The track worked with the voice, and of course, as they, you know, it's a cliche, the rest is history, but yeah, it was that was a pretty, I'd say, a very exciting time.
1: Now, what do you think is the possibility of a potential reunion with you and Frankie at some point?
2: He's doing pretty good. I don't think he really needs me around. But
1: no, but like, wouldn't it be cool to say that you guys got together and performed the song at least once?
2: Yeah, that would be pretty wild. I'd really like that myself. That would be pretty wild.
1: And we're very happy to have you on the air talking about this with us. It's such a great opportunity to be able to speak to you. Hopefully one day I get to see you in person, or maybe even work a show with you.
2: Davini, that sounds great. Let's do that.
1: Wouldn't that be awesome?
2: It would be.
1: And now, where can they find you?
2: You can definitely go to Facebook. Fans of Jerry Pulci is the site. Or you can go to my website, jerrypulcimusic.com. Yeah, come on and take a look. That'd be nice.
1: Well, there you have it, my friends. Jerry Pulci featured with the one and only iconic Frankie Valli as a member of the Four Seasons. Jerry, I'm going to turn the radio station over to you right now. Why don't you play DJ and introduce the record that brought you into the homes of millions around the world?
2: Hey, everybody. Take a listen. Here's December 63. Oh, what a night.
1: And what a night it was. 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

0: So now you know the name of the man and you know the story behind the record. Jerry Pulci, so awesome to have a conversation with him. Loyal listener Elvira reaching out saying, oh, when this song played, we did the bump. You naughty, naughty children, you. I always wondered what the feeling was Frankie had when he walked in the room. Maybe it was just Ajita. I don't know. All right. Hey, if you want to come see me perform this coming Friday night, I'll be up in the Mayo Pack area with the Vogues and the Happenings, the Coda Band. It's going to be a great show. You can go to Eventbrite for the tickets on my website or on my Facebook. I'm looking forward to seeing you there. We're going to step out for a quick break. But on the other side of this, when we come back, my friends, it's the number one song from this week in 1976. Coincidentally, Oh What a Night was just shy of the top 10. And then, well, the rest is history. You know how that goes, right? It's the Vinny Maduno Show back after this.
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Yeah, I love this one. The Bellamy Brothers with the number one song from this week in 1976. Let Your Love Flow. It's the Vinny Madugno Show. And I want to give a quick shout out to Jacob Hackett and his family, who curated a beautiful organization called Field of Dreams. If you're on Facebook Live, you see me wearing the hoodie. 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Tonight we got a great night of music radio ahead. George Calfo of the Mystics joins the Cuz. Jersey Joe with Bulova's Sinatra Showcase, rather. And Tony has Philip Bailey of Earth, Wind, and Fire as they go through the 60s, 70s, and 80s decades of great music. Speaking of great music, how about the great Dusty Springfield? Love this record. It's All I See Is You on the Vinny Madugno Show right here on Music Radio. Try.

Gotta love Barry Manilow. I know he postponed a little bit of his public appearances, but he's on the mend, and we're wishing him well, and hopefully you'll get to catch him doing his thing live. Now, we're going to shift gears, my friend Matt. I am told that today, or yesterday rather, the 90th birthday, and he's still out there performing and touring. I got to see him most recently. He's a phenomenal singer. We love him so much. Engelbert Humperdinck. Happy birthday from all of us here at Music Radio. He was just on the air with Cousin Brucey a few weeks ago, so let's all have a piece of cake in honor of Engelbert.

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1: That's right. It's a rock and roll heavenly birthday. 16-year-old when she recorded this one, number one, straight on the Billboard Hot 100. The legendary hit produced by Quincy Jones. It was his first record that he blew up with because he heard Phil Spector was planning to record a version of this with the Crystals. Not only did it dominate the pop charts, but it hit number one on the R&B charts, proving its massive crossover appeal during the girl group era. Today on her birthday, we honor Leslie Gore, who would have turned 80 years old with her iconic hit on the Vinny Meduño show that goes like this.

Well, now she's having her heavenly birthday party up there. And hopefully Judy finally got a punch in the face, right? And so did Johnny, too. That, my friends, is going to do it for me on this edition of the Vinny Meduno Show. Another great show today, and I'll be back with you next week, same time, same place, on the station you love, playing the music we love. The Cuz is up next. Cousin Brucey taking you back where it all started. 50s, 60s, and a touch of the 70s. This was the number 2 song from this week in 76. It's Maxine on the Vinny Meduno Show.

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0: Hey, everybody, it's your cousin Breezy, and welcome to the parade. Here's what you're going to be hearing on today's show, our get-together. Of course, music from the 50s, 60s, and a touch of the 70s. And cousins, another very special guest, a visitor, an original member of the Mystics. George Galfo will be with us right now, and the Mystics, their big hit, Hush-a-bye, Hush-a-bye, Oh My Darling, Don't You Cry, a top 20 chart buster, by the way, that was written by Doc Pomus and Mort Shulman. Can't get much better than that, right? The Mystics, by the way, they were inducted into the Doo-Wop Music Hall of Fame. They're going to be with us. So, cousins, we have a fun and most memorable show today. And, of course, your requests, your dedications, and happiness is our get-together. Cousins, invite a friend to two or three and stand by. We start our parade in moments.
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Hello, hi everybody. Here we go. 4 solid hours. I hope you put them aside of the greatest music of our lives. Stay with me.

Boy, I love that, huh? That's Neil Diamond, everybody. Hi there, it is your cousin BC, and we're ready for our four-hour rock and roll party. It's all our music, cousins, 50s, 60s, and a touch of the 70s. Got a good guest for you tonight. And, matter of fact, he was scheduled a couple weeks ago, and it was a personal situation. George Galfo, one of the founding members of the Mystics. Hush you by, hush you by. Oh, my darling, don't you cry. He'll be with us, and we'll find out about why they call themselves the Mystics. We'll find out. Now, as you know, those of you who have been with me all these years, and those of you who are just joining me for the first time, I welcome you. And we don't do politics on this show. There's nothing political. It's 4 hours of just relaxation, right? And whether you're on the left or right, up or down, it doesn't matter. We have one thing in common, and that commonality is this great music that we love. Ladies and gentlemen, we're on the air.

0: Mick and the boys. Mick and the boys, everybody. Hey, this is your cousin Rishi. I want to welcome a whole bunch of my friends listening all over the world. No matter how you're listening, I love it. But we have a whole bunch of affiliates on our Red Apple Music Network out in Philadelphia, Atlantic City, Cape May area. While my cousin listening on WOND-FM, I welcome you. WOND-AM, I welcome you. And my cousins in Memphis and listening on KTRQ-FM. Out in Colt, Arizona, and that whole area of Memphis. I welcome everybody. Let's go to our telephone right now, 800-848-9222, at 800-848-9222. Let's go to Cousin Jerry in Franklin Square. Hiya, Jerry. It's Cousin Brucey. Hello there.
1: Hi, Cousin Brucey. How's everything?
0: Oh, good. Now, Jerry, I know. Turn your radio up. Are you on a speaker? I'm getting a lot of echo. Yes?
1: No, let me see what I could do here. Hold on.
0: All right. Okay. Getting a lot
1: How's
0: of echo.
1: That,
0: okay.
1: How's that?
0: Well, I think that's a little better. All right. Jerry, I understand it is your birthday. Is that correct?
1: Oh, yes. Wow, you knew.
0: Yeah, I did know. I saw your note, and I wish you a happy birthday and many more.
1: Thank you.
0: And I'm glad
1: you're celebrating
0: it, some of it with me. What am I going to play for you tonight, Jerry?
1: Okay, well, I'd like to hear One Toke Over the Line by Brewer and Shipley.
0: One Toke Over the Line, sweet Jesus, One Toke Over the Line. Who do you want to dedicate it to?
1: By the way, Lawrence Welk had that song on his show.
0: who did?
1: Lawrence Welk.
0: You can now, come on. Lawrence Welk's
1: on YouTube.
0: That is hysterical. You know, if that happens, then anything in the world can happen. You can imagine that? That's wild.
1: Lawrence,
0: who are you dedicating it to, Jerry?
1: Oh, yes. To people who are high on life.
0: Well, good. I think that's the way it should be. Everybody, all of us can get high on life, especially on this music.
1: Absolutely, cousin.

Yeah, Cousin, that's Brewer and Shipley. Brewer and Shipley there. 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Cousins, here comes the Chubster, Chubby Checker.

0: Chubby Checker, my friends. Hi, everybody. This is your cousin, BC. It's 800-848-9222. Love hearing from you. Coming up in moments, the Drifters. There's a great song called Honey Love. Matter of fact, it was banned many years ago. You'll hear it right here. Stand by.
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0: Do you love that? Is that nice? Is that a good feeling? Hi, everybody. It's your cousin Breezy, and it's our date. It's our Saturday night date. Let's go over to Michigan now, and cousin Greg is standing by. Hey, Greg, welcome to the broadcast.
1: Cousin Breezy, Mr. Positive, how are you, my friend?
0: Oh, there you go. Hi, Mr. Positive. How are you? I'm so glad that you're here. You add a lot to the show. What's going on with you?
1: Hey, before I get to my Elvis request, I just want all my warriors to start with a dream, and then you believe. Your thoughts become magic, and then you achieve. Boom shakalaka. Oh, I got to tell you, Cousin Breezy,
0: yes.
1: Okay. Love you. I want to dedicate a song by the greatest musical artist of all time, as you well know, Elvis Aaron Presley. That's All Right, Mama, and I would love to dedicate it to you, Stephen A. Smith, Chris Cuomo, Charlie LaDuff, and everybody that believes in the magic of their dreams. Hit me hard, hit me wild, buddy. You rock, and you are the legend.
0: Thank you, my friend. Boom shakalaka to you.

Elvis, my friends. That's a rock mama. Supposedly he sent that to his mom. He recorded that originally in one of these little 50-cent recording things, and then supposedly he gave that to his mama for, I guess, Mama's Day, right? Which is coming up. 800-848-9222. You're listening to Cousin BC. Jim Morrison in the thing. Jim Morrison, a terrific performer, and I have a great story. Someday I'll tell you.

0: Jimmy Morrison, Cousins, Jimmy and the Doors. Quite ahead of their time, right? And interesting. I keep teasing you about the story I'm going to tell you, which I believe I told him once before years ago. But I'll tell you about my meeting with Jimmy Morrison in New York City when I did a television thing with him. I'll tell you about it sometime. This would have been Leslie Gore's 80th birthday. Now, you know how I feel about Leslie Gore. She was my sweet, dear friend. And, of course, I miss her so well, so much. And still shocked that she's gone. So I will play something by Leslie Gore very, very shortly. Yeah, tonight, coming up very shortly tonight, George Golfo of the Mystics. He'll be paying us a nice visit. You stay with the Cuz. Be right back in moments.
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5: Come on up! Oh, lot of shaking going on.
0: Jerry Lee, the Killer Lewis. You know, I was thinking here.

Just telling Elias is on with us tonight. He's on the deck here. Funny, I have a lot of stories about this guy, but the one that makes me laugh the most, when I've had him on television several times, and the biggest problem I had with him, not with him, he was great. We couldn't get a piano. Nobody wanted to rent a piano to us, so we eventually had to figure out how to pay a huge and exorbitant amount of insurance. To get a piano. I mean, that's the killer. He destroyed them. He was great. But what a performer.

That's nominal, my friends. That's nominal. Here with your KZVC. You have something you love, 50s, 60s, or a little touch of the 70s? Let me hear from you. 800-848-9222. You're listening to the KZ. You know the song by Lynn Anderson? A good country performer, and this song crossed over. It became a great big pop hit, too, about a rose garden. No, never promised you a rose garden. You're listening to the KZ here on the Music Network.

0: That's Lynn Anderson, my cousins. That's kind of a fun thing. What about you? I'd love to hear from you. Call me at 800-848-9222. Let's go to the telephone now and to Pennsylvania, Keystone State. Let's go to Cousin Janet. Hello, Janet. Good evening.
1: Good evening, Cousin Brucey.
0: I'm so happy to have you here. Janet, where do you live in Pennsylvania?
1: I live in Stroudsburg, PA.
0: Ah, beautiful. I know that town very well. Oh, yeah. Everybody knows Stroudsburg. Yeah. And you grow up there, Janet? Did you grow up in Stroudsburg?
1: I grew up in Brooklyn, USA.
0: Ah, perfect. What a combination. Brooklyn to Stroudsburg. I love it. Love it. What can I play for you tonight, honey? What can I play?
1: If you could play You're Gonna Lose That Girl for my brother Bobby, who lives out in Valley Stream, Long Island.
0: Now, question. Is this something real? Is he going to lose this girl if we
1: help him? I hope not.
0: Oh, I hope not, too. Okay, tell him I wish him the very best. And, Janet, you are delightful to talk to. Thank you, sweetie.

John Paul, George, and Ringo, my cousins, gonna lose that girl. What would you like? Do you want some more Beatles? You want some Stones? What would you like? Whatever. DC5, we have it for you. We'll get it for you. And you call me at 800-848-9222, and that's the good deal. Every time it rains, pennies from heaven. They took the Skyliners out of Pittsburgh, Pennsylvania, took a great old standard, and they brought it up to our standard, like this.

Yeah, that's Jimmy Beaumont, my friends. Jimmy Beaumont out of Pittsburgh, Pennsylvania. An old chestnut for you. 800-848-9222. Hello, everybody. Cousin Brishi here. 50s, 60s are a good touch of the 70s, and we heard worldwide. And I'm so glad that, well, we're all together here. The Bee Gees. Now, any of you cousins listening to me for all these years, you know how I feel about the Bee Gees. I think they were one of the greatest groups to come around. Beautiful together, beautiful family, and they had a lot of tragedy. Very sad. But we have them. We have their treasure. We have their tradition.

0: Somebody help me. Bee Gees, cousins. It's a cousin Rishi. I'm so proud that our sponsor, they took the whole show on Toys for Tots. Great organization, a great foundation, and connected with our Semper Fi guys, our U.S. Marines. So I'm very proud that they're sponsoring this show. And you give some thought to what they do. It's just, they do a wonderful, wonderful job. In a couple moments, beep, bop, a loo, la, a loop, bam, boom, my cousin Little Richard is coming back with us. Stay with the cuz.
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0: Hiya, Sonny. Cousin Brucey here.
4: Cousin Brucey.
0: Very good. Hey, you're a good voice tonight, Sonny. Very good. How are you?
4: Hey, I'm cooking up a storm. I got a new recipe. You want to hear it?
0: Yep, please.
4: I got Cousin Brucey's Good Vibrations Stew. Here's the ingredients. One Cousin Brucey, DJ, well-seasoned, cup of Chuck Berry, duck walking fresh. One Little Richard, making heat. Two cups of Beatles, mix it with the melody. Heaping spoonful of the Beach Boys, one Neil Sedaka, sliced with sweet piano rolls. Four seasons of the Four Seasons.

0: And now another request from Cousin Brucey's Facebook page.
1: He's here!
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4: All right. All right, let's do this. Rhonda, my cousin Rhonda Young. Hi, honey. She's requesting Down by the Lazy River by the Osmonds and sending out to the memory. We lost one of the Osmonds, I think, a week or so ago, Alan Osmond, and April 20th, matter of fact. So we're thinking of him and, of course, the Osmonds. And Rhonda, thank you so much for the request.

0: My cousins, the Osmonds, everybody, down by the lazy old river, 800-848-9222. Let's go quickly to Diane in Mount Vernon, New York. Hi, Diane. Welcome to the broadcast.
1: Hi, Cousin Brucey. How you doing?
0: I'm doing pretty good. You tell me, are you liking what you're hearing so far?
1: Yes, I'm liking what I'm hearing. I'm glad that you're going to have George Galfo on. I know the Mystics very well, and one of their drummers, his birthday's on the 4th, May 4th, Vinnie Cognetto.
0: Uh-huh.
1: And also this coming week is in heaven is Johnny Maestro's birthday.
0: Mm.
1: Everyone misses Johnny Maestro, but
0: I used to work
1: for him.
0: I miss him so much.
1: I would like to hear Only in America by Jay and the Americans.
0: All right, my honey. I thank you so much, Diane. Always a pleasure talking to you. Keep listening, honey. There you go.

Jay Black. Jay the American's Cousins. Kind of an interesting song, that one. It was originally offered to the Drifters. And the Drifters, they turned it down for, you know, their own personal reasons. And then it was brought over to Jay and the Americans. And look what they did to it. There was a recording, by the way, of the Drifters, recording of Only in America. Really would. We'll play that for you one time. Cousins, this is Brucey. And we have the best music of our lives. You stay with me, please, huh? Yep.

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3: 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A couple people started requesting Make the World Go Away. Something happened in the world, and I guess everybody was a little bit upset, which, of course, we have every right to be. So then all of a sudden, dozens and dozens of you requested that song. I screwed up. I did not play it. I don't know why I did not play it, because I happen to love the song, and it's a wonderful song by Eddie Arnold. I didn't play it. So let me make amends right now for those of you, so many of you, that asked me to play this song. I don't remember why, but I'm sure there's a good reason. It's by Eddie Arnold, cousins.
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0: All right, my cousins, we got a very nice visit coming up right now, and you're going to enjoy it. A couple weeks ago, George Golfo was scheduled to be with us, and it was, I don't know, got some kind of a screwy mix-up. Now, he happens to be one of the founding members of, I think, one of the best groups we've had, certainly at Palisades Park. Wow, the Mystics. They've been with me so many times, and the music is velvety and sweet and strong. Hello, Cousin George. George Golfo, welcome.
1: Hello, Cousin Brucey. Wow, it's been a while.
0: Yes,
1: you know,
0: sir.
1: You're really great and amazing how many years you're still doing this. You know, I'm on my 67th year performing with Hushabye, but, you know, you started before I did, actually.
0: Yes, I'm just saying, only 60-some-odd years? You're a freshman.
1: Yeah.
0: No.
1: Yeah, thank you.
0: I remember the Mystics and the Passions. I always said that you were brother and sister acts somehow, or brother acts. Your manager was a fellow and a very good friend of mine, Jim Gribble. And
1: yes,
0: Jim introduced me to you guys. Yeah, we lost him. And Jim introduced me to you guys, and you've been with me so many times at Palisades Park and all of our shows, and I hope it's going to continue for another, well, maybe not 60 years, but maybe at least another 59. How about that? We'll do it.
1: I'll go along with that.
0: Isn't that amazing, though? Did you ever think starting your career? Tell me about how you guys got together, first of all. And what were you originally called?
1: Well, we were originally called the Overons. They were there. They had the group before, already together, and they lost a guy and a member, and he happened to be a second tenor. And I was asked to join, and I filled in just like silk, and they loved it, and we were together ever since. But the Overons, when we got signed up with Lori Records, they didn't think that name was production enough to PR them. So they wanted us to change it, which came, it really devolved into the Mystics.
0: How did that happen? So how does a group find, I mean, you're not Mystic, right? You're not doing fortune tellers. So how did you find that name?
1: Well, we all picked a name, a couple of names, and put them together. And there was a hat there, and we put them in a hat, and we picked it out. And one we picked out was the Mystics, and that seemed to settle with us. And it's been ever since. So they liked it, and it's history.
0: Well, it's good history. I've always enjoyed the sound that you guys made. You know, we had such a velvety, wonderful, wonderful appetizer for all of us. You guys have been, working for quite a while. What's going on now with the group? Where are you? What is happening? Are you appearing at many places?
1: Well, we just did a show a couple of weeks back. Yeah, we're doing shows whenever they come up around. I take care of it, and I do it. We have a lot of things in the work coming up. I don't want to say it just yet. I don't want to jinx us, but there's some good things in the pot. And hopefully they'll work out, and we'll have a lot more work coming in that 2027.
0: I know. Well, listen, we need you. We absolutely need you, and I'm just so glad that things are in the hopper. That's important. Do you really believe there's such a thing as jinx? That's interesting you said that word. I haven't heard that word in a long time. You don't believe in jinx. Where'd you grow up, George?
1: In Bensonhurst, Brooklyn.
0: All right. There's no jinx in Bensonhurst, right? It's only
1: good
0: pizza.
1: No, we wouldn't allow it.
0: Wonderful, wonderful. Tell us about Hushabye. Now, there's the song that gave you the break and gave you an international anthem. How did that happen?
1: Well, after we signed the contract with Lori, they loved our sound. And they produced a couple of things that they want us to do. And we the first song we ever cut with them was Adam and Eve, actually. That was supposed to be one of the sides, with the little 45 record that they were going to produce. And they needed another song. We did a couple other things. They weren't happy with it. So they called Doc Palmer and Mort Schumann, who did a lot of writing for them. And they came up, listened to our sound, and they said, wow, these guys are good. We think we have a song for them. And lo and behold, they did have a song for us. We loved it. It was Teenager in Love. Oh. We sang it. You know, we went over it quite a few times. And they knew it was going to be a hit. They actually knew it, and we knew it. But, you know, what did we know about at the time? We were just new in the business. And they knew it. They were thinking, well, this is too good for them, these guys, to produce this song. They loved the way we did it, our arrangement of it. And they said, you know, Dion has two hits on the charts right now, and he's well-known. You guys aren't. Do you mind voluntarily giving up that song? Which we were very humble and just glad to be there. We said, absolutely, and he did a great job on it.
0: Oh, he sure did. How was your version? Do you remember? How was your version different from, was it very much different from Dion and the Belmonts?
1: No, not at all. They copied exactly what we did.
0: Really? Oh, really? So the tempo was the same and the feeling was the same. How do you like that? Interesting. All right, so you can't get better than Doc Pomus and Mort Shulman. So
1: no,
0: they write a song for you, and tell us about that.
1: Well, after we gave that song up, we said, well, we need something else just as good. A couple of days later, they said, well, we got something else here, and it was Hushabye. And they played it for us, and we loved it right away. And I said, well, don't tell Dion, but we want to do this one.
0: And that was some gift. That was quite a gift they gave you. That really is. Well, you couldn't, as I said, that duo, that writing duo, you don't get much better than that. They had the chops, they had the vibes, they had the heart of what was happening at that particular time. So how many Hushabye records do you think you've sold so far?
1: We sold over a million at the time. We never got an original count of what we actually sold because of some issues we had, but it would have been a gold record for us, absolutely.
0: Yeah, it sure is. I love it. We all love it. And I mean, every time you've appeared with me anyplace, people sing along. Now you travel quite a bit with the group. You're all over. It must feel so good to feel and have an audience sing along with you and know every lyric, every feeling, nuance. Hmm?
1: You know, that's why I'm still doing it. I love the feeling and the what we give these people today, the memories we bring back. And we appeared twice in the Shaboom Festival in Italy. They don't hardly speak English, but they knew every word perfectly. and that goes all over. I mean, everybody happens to know all the words of the song, which is a great thing. And when I see the people mimicking it when we're on stage, it gives me a wonderful feeling.
0: Of course. You know, well, that's what's so nice about our genre of music. I'm talking to George Golfo, by the way, and George, of course, one of the founding members of the Mystics, and we're talking about Hushabye. And that's what's so wonderful about rock and roll. It has an international language. You don't have to speak it, but you know you can sing along with it. And that's good. I'm glad you've had that experience. So George, how about you doing anything, maybe journaling your experiences in your lifetime, putting them to a book?
1: Well, actually, there is a book put out in 2022, Al Contrera. Mm-hmm. Wrote a book about the Mystics, and he picked our brains for 10 years to put this thing together. And he finally got it together and put it in a book, and it's called Hushabye, the Mystics, the Music, mm-hmm. and the Mob. Now, if you want to know anything about the Mystic history, it's all there.
0: Wow, that sounds interesting. How do people, George Golfo, how do people reach you if they want to? You have a website?
1: Yes, we do. Actually, I get a lot of people on it. It's theoriginalmystics.com, and they can contact us anytime. And my email is ggpromo@aol.com. Now, our Facebook fans, they can join and kind of members of the group anytime they like. In fact, I would like them to keep calling because we got a couple of pages that are full already. And we're continuing to get more every day.
0: Good, which you should. Well, George, I am looking forward to being on the stage again with you, whether it be at PNC or wherever we're working. I always look forward to hearing your music, and I'm very happy to hear that you are happy. And that's the main thing, and that you're continuing to do it. You want to say anything to your fans? Well, they are loyal to you.
1: Yeah, they are, thank God. I know we have a lot of wonderful fans, and I just hope they continue to come to our shows and enjoy them. And it makes me more enjoying them myself by having them there and bringing, like I said, the memories back to them. It's a wonderful thing. And today I'm going to still continue to keep the Mystics name respectful and the legacy alive. So my brothers in harmony that I'm singing with today, Ralph Brady and Anthony DeFontes and Jerry Frulio, we do that still comedy ourselves, and we love what we do.
0: Great. Well, listen, we love what you do. Keep it up, and I thank you very much. And, you know, we have for you, George, right now, a medley of a lot of the music. So people who maybe are not familiar with it, which is very rare, will hear this magic that you weave for all of us. George Golfo, Mystics, thank you very much. Bon voyage and Godspeed, my cousin.
2: An excellent group. Here they are, the Mystics.

0: So our special guest, that was very, very nice guy, George Goffo. I'm so glad that we finally got together. Well, these things happen. We're doing live radio, and it's coming to you from New York, everybody, all over the world. And we thank you so much for listening to Music Radio. Reach me at 800-848-9222. In moments, we're going to the beach. Surf will be up in moments.
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0: Makes you want to get some sand in your toes, right? Every time you listen to that. Peach Boys, everybody. You're listening to The Coast. My request line is open. 800-848-9222. Love talking to you. Love talking to you. Matter of fact, Matt, why don't you get on? Can you get on microphone 73 over there? Appreciate it. I want to officially welcome you to our family. I want everyone to meet you. Cousins, this is Matt. And Matt is our new guy that's taking care of Cousin Brucey along with Vinny. All right? And I just want to welcome you to our show. He's the one that's putting it all together, matter of fact, pushing the buttons and making it possible for me to say hello. So, Matt, welcome.
1: Glad to be here. Love the music. Love the show, Brucey. Appreciate the warm welcome. Thank you.
0: Well, listen, really, where do you come from, Matt? What were you brought up?
1: I'm from Long Island, so not too far from where the studio is, but pretty far from some of our listeners.
0: No. Oh, yeah. Especially the ones in Japan and things like that. But listen, we welcome you, and I've got a neighborhood kid on with me. I love that.
1: So I appreciate it, Brucey. Thank you.
0: Thank you. And kid, tell Vinny I said hello next to you.
1: Will do.
0: Everything's good. Let's go to Cousin Ron, and I believe Ron Matt is in Massachusetts. Hello, Ron. Welcome to the broadcast.
2: Hello, Cousin Brucey. You're the only one that plays songs I haven't heard in 50 or 60 years.
0: Well, that's the idea. We want to play a lot of them that are still familiar, but a lot of them that you haven't heard. I call that like lost and found. Well, that's great. That makes me happy that we are achieving what I'm trying to do. And what can I play for you tonight, Ron?
2: It was the very first record I ever bought by Lonnie Donegan. Does your chewing gum lose its flavor on the bedpost overnight?
0: Now, I'm going to tell you something funny. I wonder if you know the story behind that song. It's kind of interesting, right?
2: Well, I don't know the story.
0: Right. The title is Does Your Chewing Gum Lose Its Flavor? The original song was Does Your Spearmint Lose Its Flavor on the Bedpost Overnight? Now, the people at Spearmint were not too happy. The cousins at the company there that owned Spearmint were not too happy. And they let them know very carefully that they're not putting their chewing gum on the bedpost. So they changed it to chewing gum from Spearmint. Now you know. Who are you dedicating that to?
2: I'm going to dedicate that to the Fitchburg, Massachusetts High School class of 1968.
0: Are you chewing some chewing gum right now? Tell me the truth.
2: No, I don't chew chewing gum.
0: Well, I do. Not in the bedpost.

0: bunch of times. A Monday, Tuesday, Wednesday, Thursday, Friday, Saturday night. On the bay. Sing another chorus, but he hasn't got the time.
1: That's Lonnie Donegan. Woo! Yeah, if they make tin whistles out of tin, what do they make foghorns out of? Fog. Right? Is that silly? So there's an old, I guess music type thing from London, a music hall type song. And you're listening to Cousin Brucey. Would you like to hear anything in particular? Well, I'd love to have you call me, write to me. I'm your cuz. Be back in moments.

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1: If he was alive today, he'd most certainly listen to Cousin Brucey, Tony Orlando, Joe Piscopo, and Vinnie Madugno every weekend to hear his favorite Beatles music. Be like

Les Marvelettes. Cousins, I would love to have you let me know what you want. You want some more Motown? What would you like? You want your town, our town? Whatever it is, we'll find it. We'll find it for you. 800-848-9222. So, Leslie Gore, you know that she was a very dear friend of mine, and always will be. I mean, it's something that just doesn't disappear. Unfortunately, several years ago, we unexpectedly, unexpectedly lost this young, beautiful, talented, amazing woman, right? Today would have been her, I guess, I imagine, 80th birthday, thereabouts. Anyway, I'm thinking about Leslie Gore.

0: And now, a Cousin Brucey request.
1: Now! All right, that's it. That's it, Matt. That's the one. All right, this comes from my cousin, Tommy Redis. Thank you, Tommy. Hey, cuz, could you please play my request for Bo Donaldson and the Haywards? Billy, don't be a hero. And dedicate it to my cousin, Denise LaSalle's. We used to sing and play act to this song in the early 70s. That's nice. Thank you so much. Good memories, right? Thanks, guys, from Tommy, Queens, New York.

0: That's Bo Donaldson singing along with the Haywards. Kind of a tough lyric, huh, to follow. Tough story. Yep, well, there it goes. And whatever you'd like to hear, let me hear from you. You can write to me, you know. It's Cousin Brucey at redapplemusic.com, and we'll take good care of you. Let's go to Ridgewood, Queens right now, and my cousin Lewis is standing by. Hi, Lewis. Come on board. Hello.
1: Hey, Cousin Brucey. How you doing? Long time.
0: Oh, good. Good, Lewis. And you're doing well. How's your family?
1: Oh, everything's all right. Everything's good.
0: Okay.
1: Yeah, I want to hear Gladys Knight. Heard it through the grapevine?
0: Uh-huh. Yep. And whose version you want to hear? Heard it through the grapevine?
1: Well, yeah, I haven't heard any Motown tonight.
0: Oh, sure. We played some before. We just played the Marvelettes a couple minutes ago. Where have you been? You probably went to the bathroom.
1: I like Gladys Knight.
0: All right, so do I. All right. So you want to hear Heard It Through the Grapevine by Gladys Knight. All right. Okay, we're going to play that. Who do you want to dedicate it to, Lewis?
1: My ex-wife, Mary.
0: Okay. All right, my friend. I hope you two are talking, and that's good. Here's your song, cuz.

Yeah, I love Gladys Knight, too. It's good. A lot of good versions of that song. Well, 800-848-9222. That's how you reach the Cuz on the telephone. In 1956, the Clovers, a great group, a great R&B group, great duo group, got together, and they put this song that just lived through many decades until now. But let's go back to the original. It's 1956, the Clovers.

0: Beautiful harmony, huh? 1956. Hey, cousins, we're just getting warmed up here. We got many hours to go. And remember the Love Hour half hour, our half hour, coming up in a couple moments. In moments, Tommy James with Cousin Breezy.
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This is Cousin Brucey's Rock and Roll Party.

Tommy James, everybody. Tommy James and the Shondells. And Tommy will be joining your cousin Brucey and Peter Noon, right? And Hermits Hermits at PNC Bank Arts Center in Holmdel on the 28th. Now, that concert is sold out, and I expect thousands of you on that day. It's going to be a wonderful, wonderful day. Looking forward to seeing Tommy and Peter and, of course, all of you coming for that great, great concert. Kelly Farrell, because it's Cousin Marisi. My name is Kelly, and my friend Richie Shelton, because we live in Syosset, we listen to you every Saturday night. Can you play anything that you pick from the Supremes? So, Kelly and Richie, I picked this one. I haven't played this in a while. It is good. It's Supremes here.

And the Ross Cousins and the Supremes. Say, did you remember Grease, right? Remember the lady, the beautiful lady who played Sandy, Olivia Newton-John? I've always loved her. Here's a song by now. Listen.

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